0: Willis says the party wants to expand the scheme over time.
1: Our commitment is to reach 30 weeks within our next term of government and then to set out plans to extend to 40 weeks over future terms of government. There's obviously a few elections between now and then.
0: Kiwis are being told not to worry about the possibility of another large quake, although it's worth being prepared. Over 20,000 people recorded feeling the 5.9 magnitude quake, which struck near Taumarunui just before 5 a.m. yesterday. Parts of State Highway 3, Awakino Gorge, and State Highway Forgotten World Highway 43 are closed this weekend following rain and quake-induced slips. Victoria University Earth Sciences expert Finnegan Isley-Camp says it's just part of living in New Zealand.
2: With any earthquake of a particular size, that does likely increase the chances it will be followed by a larger earthquake. There will be aftershocks.
0: More than a quarter of a million people have fled wildfires across France and Spain. France has deployed 1,500 soldiers to battle blazes near Bordeaux, while Spain has declared a national emergency. The latest Tour de France stage has been shortened to free up emergency crews. CNN's Melissa Bell, who's in Bordeaux, says the fires there are consuming vast areas of land in the southwest alone.
3: It is already 32,000 hectares that have burnt. To give you an idea, about 4 years ago, we were down here covering the local big fires. The main one took about 13,000 hectares. That is how big this fire is.
0: The Green Party wants a one-year halt on new AI data centres while rules are developed to regulate the industry. Co-leader Chloe Swarbrick says the pause would give communities a chance to have their say and ensure large developments don't put pressure on electricity supplies, water resources and the environment. A push for new legislation to give motorists more choice about who fixes their car. The Choice of Repairer Industry Leaders Group wants manufacturers to give independent repairers the same technical information given to authorised dealers. Chair Peter Morton says the government should act now and look to Australia as an example. He says we have about 5,000 or 6,000 independent technicians being squeezed out of work.
4: It's the consumers that are paying for that effectively. Only a handful of authorised service centres. Prices are going to go up, wait times increase, and the regional and rural lose their access.
0: One person is dead and at least 15 people have been injured after a car drove into the crowd at a gay pride event in Berlin. A manhunt is currently underway for the driver and police are urging people to avoid the area. The injured are being treated by emergency services and the annual pride event, Christopher Street Day, has been cancelled. Independent journalist James Jackson told the BBC the search for the offender is proving difficult.
5: The driver of the car escaped on foot, so they got out the car and ran away. They're still being searched for, but it's the dead of night here and the streets are full of people.
6: The News Talk ZB Sport. No medal, but plenty of pride for New Zealand's mixed 100-metre freestyle relay team in the pool at the Glasgow Commonwealth Games. The foursome finished fourth in a new national record time, dipping out on a medal by less than 0.05 of a second. Chelsea Edwards was still beaming when she spoke to Sky Sport.
7: Oh, honestly, it's a bit of a blank, but I really enjoyed that swim. Obviously, we would have loved a medal tonight, but we still pulled it together for each other, and I'm proud of us.
6: New Zealand remains seventh on the medal table, banking two bronze for Erica Fairweather and Hazel Auerhand in the pool this morning. An extra blow to the Warriors following their humbling 18-6 NRL loss to the Bulldogs in Sydney. Fullback Tane Tuopiki hobbled off late in the first half, with coach Andrew Webster offering a brief explanation.
8: He's just done a foot injury. We're not sure the extent of it yet. We don't think it's long term, but it's always very sore. He just couldn't keep going.
6: The Warriors dropped to third on the ladder. NRL coverage with Pit Stop. Save up to $100 with this month's break special. A trip across the globe into ideal football conditions for Tottenham defender Andy Robertson as Spurs take on Auckland FC in a pre-season friendly at Eden Park this afternoon. Robertson captained Scotland to its first Football World Cup win at the global tournament last month, played in the summer heat of Boston and added humidity in Miami. He's welcoming a return to playing in winter weather.
9: This is like Scotland, so obviously the temperatures are a lot lower than what I've been used to the last 6-7 weeks, that's for sure, but looking forward to it.
6: Kickoff at 3 p.m. British boxer Anthony Joshua has survived two first-round knockdowns to KO Christian Pringer in round 2 of the heavyweight boxing bout in Saudi Arabia. And Kiwi NASCAR driver Shane Van Gisbergen has qualified 25th for tomorrow's Brickyard 400.

0: 100 in Indianapolis. I'm Clay Wilson. That's Newstalk ZB News and Sport with Sanderson Vitamins from Woolworths Pharmacies around New Zealand. It's 5 minutes past 12. Jason Pine is next.
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4: Short forecast for all of New Zealand until midnight tomorrow. We can expect for Northland and Auckland, though showers to clear, long fine spells tomorrow. Coromandel and Waikato, cloudy with scattered showers, severe frost about Waikato tomorrow. Waitomo to Kapiti, also bay of plenty in the central high country, becoming fine, frost tomorrow. Gisborne to Wairarapa and Wellington, partly cloudy with isolated coastal showers. Nelson, Buller to Westland, fine. Marlborough, Canterbury, Otago, excluding Clutha, mainly fine. Frost tomorrow morning. Clutha, Southland and Fiordland, showers. And for the Chatham Islands, showers with gales southwesterlies.
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5: 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Happy 52nd birthday to 42 Test former All Blacks prop Case Mews, what a man. Happy 57th. To former South African cricket star Jonty Rhodes. I'm Jason Pine, show producer Annie McDonald. We're talking sport until 3. As I understand it, it's a pretty grim old day in parts of the country, particularly Auckland, where this afternoon over 30,000 and perhaps touching 40,000 people are due at Eden Park to watch Auckland FC against Tottenham. By the sounds of it, you're going to have to rug up. I mean, it won't. I know it won't dampen your enthusiasm. Would be nice if it was a nicer day, but well, it's a winter sport, isn't it? We'll cover that off a bit later on. Two more medals in the pool at the Commonwealth Games in Glasgow this morning. Erica Fairweather in the women's 200 free. That's two medals for her now after her silver in the 400 free yesterday. Hazel Auerhand in the women's 50-metre butterfly, also picking up a bronze. And the Kiwi team, as you heard in our sports news there with Clay, in the mixed 100 freestyle relay, just dipped out on a third bronze. They were fourth, missing a medal by less than 0.05 of a second. We'll keep eyes on Commonwealth Games action, of course, across the duration of the event in Glasgow. We'll give you some information a bit later on as to who you can look out for tonight, overnight, and tomorrow morning with more medals on offer. First up today, though, Dave Rennie is going to tomorrow announce his 44-man squad to tour South Africa next month. Which players are in the running to be added to the 34-man Nations Championship squad? And what does success look like on this tour? Going to chew this over with rugby journo Ben Smith and former Springbok Kevin Putt shortly, and then get your thoughts on the players who might be added. But I'm also very keen to hear from you on what would be a successful tour for you, because I've heard varying reports on this. Going to open the lines on that this hour. And across the afternoon also today, Bulldogs 18, Warriors 6. That wasn't much fun last night in Sydney, was it? Drops the Warriors out of the top two. Going to cover that off. Get your thoughts on that. The Blues are Super Rugby Opiki champions again. Congratulations to them. As I mentioned, Auckland FC up against Tottenham at Eden Park this afternoon. We'll get you inside the Auckland FC camp. And one of New Zealand Motorsport's brightest young prospects is back with us. You might remember us chatting to Liam Skeets at the back end of last year. He's had a very interesting 8 months. He's going to be in for a chat today too. Hey, live sport, Chatham Cup quarterfinals this afternoon. The Chatham Cup is our domestic football knockout competition, of course, but like the FA Cup. Fencibles beat Auckland City last night 3-2. There are three remaining quarterfinals this afternoon. Kashmir Tech against Miramar Rangers in Christchurch from 12:30. Hibiscus Coast against Napier City Rovers from 1. And Nelson Suburbs hosting Auckland United 1:30. So we'll keep eyes on those for you. Please join the show whenever you like. 0800 80 10 80 is our phone number. 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
1: The biggest names in sport are here. 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
0: Dave Rennie will announce his 44-man squad for the greatest rivalry tour of South Africa starting in a couple of weeks, tomorrow afternoon at around 3-ish. To look at who might be added from the nation's championship squad of 34, we've assembled a panel. We've assembled a dynamic duo. First of all, rugby writer with Rugby Pass, Ben Smith. Good afternoon to you, Ben.
2: Good afternoon, Piney.
0: And former Springbok halfback and then elite rugby coach and very astute rugby observer still, Kevin Punt. How are you, Putty?
3: Yeah, good, thanks, Piney.
0: All right, let's assume, guys, all 34 from the nation's championship squad will be named to tour South Africa. So we need to add 10 more players. So let's approach this in some sort of logical fashion by working through position by position. Props. We have Ethan de Groot, George Bauer, Xavier Nemea, Tyrell Lomax, Fletcher Newell and Pasileo Tosi. Tamaiti Williams still not available. Ben, who are you adding to the front row stocks or to the propping stocks for South Africa?
2: I think we'll see probably a 6-4 split. So you're looking at six forwards, four backs. On the front rows, I think the group that we got is quite strong. I'm not sure the status of offer. And I think with Tamaiti, I think it could be a case of just who's healthy in the propping stocks.
0: Yeah, Ofatunga Fassi, I don't know his latest. I think he was in contention. Kevin, for you, as a guy like Ollie Norris, who played a few tests off the bench last year, is he the most likely guy to come in?
4: Yeah, that's got my name on it at the moment. But I must be honest that these guys will be tested more in the midweek game. So, you know, you're looking at people that can come in, especially if people can play both sides. I mean, we've got to build our depth in it. That's the one thing that when we get to Africa, you're just going to see that they've got such a depth of player in their front row. I mean, when they can play the world's best hooker off the bench every week, they're doing well.
0: Indeed. Siyali Loaki is one name I've heard thrown around, Ben. Would he be in contention, the young Hurricanes prop?
2: Yeah, he's come through the NZ20s over the last few years and then sort of broken into the Canes rotation, who had a very strong set piece this season. I think you could see that type of young player, as Kevin mentioned, with the midweek games. It's really the additional players is all about the midweek games and sort of preserving your starting side, trying to avoid those injuries. So if they want to take a young guy for experience, then Suwali would be one of the top of the list, you'd think.
0: Okay, let's go to hookers. Asafo Amua, Cody Taylor, Samasoni, Tokiaho are there. They'll probably add one more. Who have you got written down as the fourth hooker, Kev?
4: Oh, it's got to be Bell, as far as I'm concerned. Key position. You know, if you're going to develop anything, go with the guy who's playing the best in the country at the moment, I think. And I think George Bell will step in there.
0: Any argument from you, Ben?
2: No, I think that's probably on the money. He's been in there under Razor. Makes sense. I think the third hooker was really a troublesome area for us last year. With a Asafo out, but now that we have him back, that's probably why we haven't seen George in there, but yeah, it makes sense.
0: Kev, just before we move in, I don't think he's going to be in this squad, but he could be one for the future, and he's getting a bit of chat around as Eli Odenrin from the Blues and Tasman. I mean, he won't be a bolter, I wouldn't think, on this tour, but does he like an All Black and waiting for you?
4: Well, there's a few guys that are doing that, and I've got to be careful. I nearly say it with tongue-in-cheek about it, because the reason there's so many potential bolters is because we don't have the depth that we've, you know, historically had. So, yeah, his chance will come in the foreseeable future. But thankfully, I think hooker stocks at the moment, the four that we've mentioned, are fairly good. But, yeah, that he's definitely got possibilities for the future.
0: I guess Brodie McAllister's the other one who might be in the conversation with a couple of tests last year, but George Bell seems most likely. I want to group locks and loose forwards in together, so this will make it a little bit more challenging. We've got Tupouvahi, Patrick Tuipulotu, Josh Lord, Sam Darry, Peter Larkai, Simon Parker, Artie Savia, Wallace Satiti, Luke Jacobson, Anton Segner. Fabian Holland will be added. He got 40 minutes the other day for Otago. The reason I wanted to group them together, Ben, is because Tupouvahi will probably see a lot of time on the blind side flank. First of all, do you like him there?

0: I think this is the third time that we've seen Tupou. If you go back to that France World Cup, that was the first time we saw the blind side. And then Reza tried it again last year against France. This one that we've just seen is probably the best performance we've seen from Tupou in that six jersey. I am not yet sold on it. I think Tupou is a world-class lock. That tour in 2024, I think that was really where he made his leap up at that next level, playing the Springboks in South Africa is one of our best, if not our best forward. So I just think, I mean, it gives you a lot of versatility, being able to add an extra loose forward on the bench. It's showing signs. I still think his best position is lock.
1: All right, we'll wait and see. What do you think, Kevin? Do you like him on the blind side, or do you prefer him in the second row as well?
2: I love the fact that he can play blindside and then move in, so you've got that versatility of someone not just from a bench but from the actual field that can do it. But I think that we're missing the biggest answer here is Holland coming back in. He'll go straight into the test team. You know, that's going to be a big boost to us. I was very concerned playing Ireland. It didn't need to be a concern, of course, from how the game sort of panned out, but I think that is fantastic. That's just put up the stocks in our locking group, and it means that we can now start having that interesting conversation about, you know, what do you do about a seven as compared to Tupou Vaiai and the boys on the side of the scrum.
1: All right, well, let's go on to the loose forwards, because this is, I think, probably one of the more competitive parts of this whole equation. There's really strong mail that Moana Pacifica and Southland loose forward Samisi Tupou Tailoa will be on the plane. Big, big body, Ben. Would you like to see him included?
0: I think it would be, give the aspect that the ball carrying number eight with a lot of power. If you look at his Super Rugby season, he's top of the list when it comes to number of carries, and I think like meters through contact is very high. He's that dominant ball carrier, and he does a lot of damage. It's just like in a team that just doesn't have all the pieces around him, against the abrasive South African packs, like it suits. It's the kind of player you need. So I can understand the thinking, and I think you'd see he would be in that midweek lineup. So I don't see any issues with that. It would be great to see that kind of power off the back of the All Blacks scrum, and it's an interesting one.
1: You mentioned seven, Putty. Have you got Duplessis Karifi going?
2: Look, this is one of, you know, we all have our opinions, but this is one which really going to give clarity on where the Rennie era is sort of going, because when they selected Jacobson, I wasn't the greatest fan of it. They've gone for, you know, a bigger man, not necessarily positionally specific. Shivers, it worked. In many ways, it worked. So maybe I shut up, take Tanialoa on the plane. I would love to see, apart from that, I only see one legitimate open side in that team. You can say Segner, but I'm not convinced that. Ari Sevilla, even though he's, you know, world, one of the best number eights in the world, is also the best sevens. But as Ben pointed out, we're looking at the midweek team for these guys going along. I think it would be a nice sort of balance if you had someone like Karifi in there, or go for Casey from down Otago, plays 7-8, massively athletic. You know, there are a few youngsters if they're going to try and blood someone.
1: What's your view on the Lucys, Ben?
0: Yeah, I was the same camp with Jacobson, and I delved into it a bit around how they play and where they want the Lucys, and I termed it that Jacobson is a jack of all trades and master of none, but that's kind of the point within the system that Rennie's got. So you see, I mean, if you remember in the end of the French test, Jacobson's down the right sideline, then providing an offload back inside. And then in Eden Park, you saw Tupou out on the flank a lot. So he wants the flankers to be playing all thirds of the park and being able to be on the edge and break tackles. And when you look at Karifi, he's a great on-ball specialist. He's going to get you turnovers and defensively be that workhorse. But they probably think Jacobson has that wider skill set that fits all the things that they need in that system. And then when you see it come together against Ireland and the patterns that they're running, you can kind of nod your head and say, oh, you can see that it's working. I think that's the shame, is

0: Griffey in the right system, and what you can get out of him is special. That talent over the ball, you'll get the turnovers. And I'd like to see him on that tour, because even if you're looking at a bench option where, as you said, Tupou is at six, you can carry two loose forwards at the bench. Karifi can get you the turnover at the end of the game that you need to snuff out the last possession or something like that. And that's probably one area that we're not getting, like, our ability to turn over ball is defined by Ardie Sevier probably at the moment.
1: All right, hold there, guys. We'll get to the backs in a moment. Rugby writer with Rugby Pass, Ben Smith, and former Springboks halfback Kevin Putt with us as we look at Dave Rennie's 44-man squad for South Africa to be named tomorrow. 12:21, back in a mo.
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1: 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Writer with Rugby Pass, Ben Smith, and former Springboks halfback Kevin Putt are with us on Weekend Sport. Let's go to the backs. Seems appropriate to start with you for the nines, Kev. One to be added probably to Cam Roygaard, Cortez Ratama, and Kyle Preston. Noah Hotham, is he the fourth guy?
0: Oh, it's a no-brainer. Also, we don't need to start pushing for, you know, who's going to take the main spot up top. I mean, Roygaard's playing some of the best rugby. He'd be right up there with the best in the world at the moment. So we are looking at those midweek games, and I think Hotham probably deserves the pat on the back. He was. I'm not saying I actually enjoy Preston, but I think he'd be the next cab off the rank.
1: Kev, just on Kyle Preston, were you surprised he didn't get some minutes in these three test matches? It was Roygaard, obviously, but Cortez Ratama wore 21 in all three test matches. Were you surprised Kyle Preston didn't get a crack?
0: Well, no, I don't see that. You know, these games, they were the start of Rennie's sort of, I don't think it's his time, it's flooding players and having a little bit to games.

0: They've got midweek games coming up. Expect to see Preston now. I mean, there's the fantastic opportunity where you can wear the black jersey under a little less pressure than the test match for your starting. But
1: let's go to tens. Reuben Love, Bowden Barrett, Damien McKenzie, who of course played all three tests at fullback in July. Ben, no need for another one. Richie Mwonga, we know, won't be included initially. No need to add another 10. And if we did, who would it be? Josh Jacob?
2: I am in the camp that Mwonga will be on this tour one way or another throughout it. So I think that's the guy that'll come in. Like, I know it's not signed off or anything like that, but I just still have a feeling once he plays NBC, he's eligible, like they'll find a way. The need is probably not as great. I think we've got a model in place already where Bowden can't even get on the field. So, I don't think the need's there. I just want to say on the halfbacks, I think Cam Roygaard is the trump card that we have for this series, because the last 2 years he's not played at the box. He's missed the last four of them. We've only won one from four. He's not been healthy. He's had 20 minutes against the box at the end of that horrible loss at Twickenham. So, and since then he's become one of the world's best players, and they haven't really seen him yet. So I'm a big believer that this series is tailor-made for Cam Roygaard to stamp his mark.
1: Putty, that'd be music to your ears, a halfback being the main character.
0: They're always the main character. It's just the perception of you dodgy devils. The one thing in Africa, please don't think that Rossie Erasmus is going to let anything go missing, you know, with his preparation and that. He may not have played against the box before, but by gosh, they'll be over-analysing exactly the same, his desire to have a go close by.
1: All right, let's finish with the rest of the back line. And once again, I've grouped the midfielders and back three. We've got Jordy Barrett, Quinn Tupia, Billy Proctor, Anton Leonard-Brown, Caleb Clark, Fehe Finianga-Norfolk, Leo Roy Carter, Josh Morby and Will Jordan. No less to Fainga Anuku. He's still not available, as I understand it, still in a moon boot. I'd imagine Rico Ioane will go, having been called in as cover, and he can cover centre and wing. Who else are you adding, Ben, in the sort of midfield back three stocks?
2: I'm a big Rico guy. I don't think a lot of people are, but I think he's actually our top centre. I mean, Quinn Tupia has been amazing there. So, I mean, I'm taking Rico as a centre. I don't think he's a winger. I think the transition was made, and it was a bit unfair last year having him on the wing. It was hung out to dry a bit there. I think what his absence has shown in parts is the defensive part of what he brings. And I think with Billy Proctor being probably the form centre of Super Rugby, he's not starting centre to the All Blacks, probably because of some of the defensive lapses that I think Rico doesn't get enough credit for.
1: All right, so you've got Rico going. Who else in terms of outside backs? Are you taking another outside back?
2: The status, we know Leicester's out. Is Fehe?
1: Yeah, I understand. I understand he's going to be okay to travel. So whether it's a matter of he doesn't play the first couple, you know, who's the next winger? Is it Imoni Nadawa? Is he the next guy?
2: Imoni, he's had sort of like a cursed All Black career so far, hasn't he? Like he just gets in there and then has an injury, but he's obviously one of our most talented players. If he's healthy, I'd love to see him on this tour.
1: All right, what about for you, Kev? Who are you adding in the sort of midfield outside backs area?
0: Oh, look, I think Ben's got it 100% correct. The most important person in there is the problem that we've actually got on the All Blacks at the moment. The worst concern we have is 13. We've got some guys, again, did exceptionally well against Ireland, but the two games prior to that, we were actually ripped in that channel. I think Rico Ioane is the correct person to put into it, not because of anything else except that he is the best centre in New Zealand when he plays it for the All Blacks, which is a little bit sad. There's a development area that we can really look at going forward. And on the outside backs, look, we've do things like Hyde McKenzie and under the high ball and that, and you would have seen Reuben Love back there taking most of the kicks. So we need another winger that's a fullback as well, just to fit in with the game plan that it seems like. I'd go for a bit of an outsider with Hutchinson coming in.
1: Isaac Hutchinson, he certainly turned some heads for the Chiefs as well when he was given the opportunity to. So some selection decisions. Just before I let you both go, can we just look at the tour?

0: in terms of a successful tour? Ben, I'll start with you on this one. We can look at it in metrics, you know, the test series. What is a successful tour, and what else has to happen in the next couple of months for the All Blacks and for the coaching staff to judge it a success outside of the series score?
1: Well, I think success, this is the All Blacks you're talking about, success is defined by winning. And they'll be no doubt looking to win the series. I think not many will be thinking that that's on the cards, but I believe it's possible. I think the series is suited to the All Blacks, with the first and second test being in Joburg at altitude. I think, like, historically, you know, since the turn of millennium, we've had a very good record there. And I'd be targeting those two. I mean, we need to win the first one to win the series, but we're every chance of coming away with 2-1 in South Africa.
0: All right. What about for you, Putty? I've written down here 2-2 good result. Am I understating it? Do I need to be a bit more optimistic because, as Ben said, this is the All Blacks?
2: Well, Ben's right that it will be judged on success, you know, the actual winning at the end of it. But if I interpret what Russie is talking about over in Africa as well, they're going to be balancing up their squads. They're not just going to be selecting their best team for four games in a row. So really this is, I mean, what we need out of it will be unmeasurable. It will be what's our depth in New Zealand going like, because we've had queries about it. That'll be a big, big test going forward. But I still agree with you. It has to be a drawn series for us to say, well, hey, we're right there with them. Anything under that is a failure.
0: Fascinating 2 months ahead. Squad name tomorrow, and then these massive matches, both the midweek ones and the test matches, finishing with the one in Baltimore. Ben Smith, Kevin Putt, thank you so much for joining us this afternoon with your analysis. Enjoy what happens over the next couple of months.
1: Thanks,
0: guys. That's writer with Rugby Pass, Ben Smith, and former Springboks halfback Kevin Putt. 12:33. All right, your thoughts now. You've heard from those two. What about you? 0800 80 10 80. 10 names to be added to the nation's championship squad. I think we can fairly safely assume that everybody in the 34-man squad for the nation's championship will be in this 44-man squad for South Africa. So 10 names to be added. Fabian Holland will be one of them. He got through 40 minutes for Otago in the Shield Challenge the other day. That ticked that box for him, having played no Super Rugby at all with that shoulder injury that he suffered in pre-season. He's clearly okay, and in the eyes of Kevin Putt, as you heard there, will go straight back into the starting 15 over in South Africa, so that's a real boost. So he'll be there. Rico Ioane will almost certainly be there too, and interesting to hear the two of them say there they think he is the number one centre as well. Rico Ioane, having not been included in the initial 34-man squad, only called in as cover, didn't play any test rugby in the Nations Championship, but will be in this squad. But who else? Anyone in particular that you would definitely want to see added? 0800 80 10 80. The other question that I would like your thoughts on is this. The last question I asked Ben and Kevin. What would a successful tour for the All Blacks look like? And let's focus on the test series in answering this. We've got the Stormers, Sharks and Bulls to start, then the first test, then the Lions, second test, third test and fourth test in Baltimore. Let's focus on the test series. A series win feels like a really, really big ask, especially over there. I know Baltimore is neutral territory for the fourth test, but even if the All Blacks were to win there, in order to win the series, they would still need to win two of the first three tests in the cauldrons of Ellis Park, Cape Town, and then Soccer City, as it's known. That is going to be very, very, very tough to win two of those three. South Africa have won five of the last six against us. Our sole victory in that time was at Eden Park last September, when the All Blacks defended the fortress. That game, of course, was immediately followed by the mauling in Wellington. We actually haven't played South Africa in South Africa very much at all in recent years. Twice in 2024, two narrow losses. Twice in 2022, a pretty limp old 26-10 defeat, followed by a 35-23 win.

0: at Ellis Park that effectively saved Ian Foster's job. Before that, you have to go back to 2018 for the last time we played Test rugby over there. So there's no real significant body of recent work to compare it against, playing South Africa in South Africa. Much as this is the All Blacks, and we should demand and do demand very, very high standards, I think given Dave Rennie's recent arrival as All Blacks coach and South Africa's phenomenal form in the last couple of years, a squared series, for me, would be a very good result. If we can win two of the four, I think you'd be pretty happy. As Kevin said there, if it's less than that, then it would be considered a failure. Some people, I'm sure, will think that 2-2 is perhaps not what we're after. But adding all of the factors in, where we are in the Rugby World Cup cycle, where we are in Dave Rennie's coaching cycle, and how good South Africa have been in recent times, if we're talking after the Baltimore test on the 12th of September and we've squared the series, then I'd be pretty happy. 0800 80 10 80. Hello, John.
1: Yeah, morning, mate. How you doing?
0: Very good, thank you, John.
1: Mate, I've got full disclosure. I don't know too much about rugby, but just wanted to throw my 5 cents in about Richie Mwanga. I think he'll go. I think that Dave Rennie will do Wayne Smith and put him in the management team as a masseuse.
0: He'll be part of the wider travelling group, you reckon, John?
1: I'd worked for Wayne Smith in Canterbury back in the day with Gilbert and Oka. So long as Richie Mwanga takes massage oil and not peanut oil, which Gilbert and Oka went out and got back in the day.
0: I think I might have heard that story. Look, the stance on it, you've heard this, John, the stance on it's pretty clear. He can't play for the All Blacks till he plays NPC. So he's going to play NPC for Canterbury. Look, the other part of it is also is somebody's going to get injured, right? In a 44-man squad, somebody is going to get injured. And I kind of wonder if like, say, a front rower goes down, like an Ethan DeGroote or a Tyrell Lomax, I'm just picking names out here, would they replace that front rower with a first five? They might.
1: Mate, you never know. You never know. You're lucky in the big city. The other thing for mine is that the interesting thing for me will be, you know, I mean, I think the boys really they reached their peak, I guess, out of the four games against Ireland. But I think South Africans are a complete different beast, especially over there. So either way, whether Richie's a massage the masseuse or not, it'll be good watching.
0: Good man, John. Appreciate your call, mate, and your expertise and your experience around the masseuse side of things. Peanut oil. Yeah, you wouldn't want any of that rubbed into you, would you? Good to hear from you, mate. 0800 80 10 80. Yeah, I think we're all across the Richie Mwanga situation in terms of what New Zealand rugby have said. In fact, Steve Lancaster, CEO, basically announced that on this show a couple of months ago, said we will not be selecting Richie Mwanga until he has played NPC. Therefore, with the squad being named tomorrow and the NPC not starting until next weekend, he will not be named. So in the 44 names tomorrow, Richie Mwanga will not be there. Unless there is a massive U-turn, a huge, huge U-turn, he will not be named. But if there was to be an injury on this tour, once he's played NPC, he is able to be called in. And I was being perhaps a little bit facetious, and I think Dave Rennie even made this point when he was asked about it, whether injury replacements have to be like for like, because history will tell you that there's no way in the world all 44 of these players will go through a tour of South Africa like this without an injury, or injuries plural. But if an injury replacement is needed, is it incumbent on Dave Rennie to bring in a like-for-like? I think for his game plan, it would be. Front row's probably the wrong example, because if you lose a front rower, you need to bring in another front rower. But if, for example, he was to lose an outside back, let's just say, would he be on the phone to Richie Mwanga at that point? That, I think, is the big question.

0: here. Richie will play All Blacks rugby again soon. If it's not on this tour, then I think he'll be absolutely a very, very high consideration for the test matches against Australia in October, in Auckland and in Sydney. And then the end of year tour, the back end of the Nations Championship, Scotland, Wales and England, and then any finals match that might follow. So he's going to be there. I don't think we need to panic. But it'll be so interesting to see what happens at the first, when the first injury happens in South Africa, if it's not to a first five, then the replacement who's called in will be very, very interesting to observe. Hello, Alan.
1: How are you, Piney?
0: Great, thanks, Alan. Good to hear from you, mate.
1: Hey, yep. Hey, look, to be fair, for me, if the All Blacks took one match out of the Springboks in South Africa, I'd be ecstatic, because I'm just conscious that this is a whole new team under Dave. He's only had three matches with them, and that team's been under Razzie for forever. So, you know, one, I'd take it, and if they got the second one in Baltimore, I'd be ecstatic.
0: Yeah, Alan, I think that's a scenario which may well happen. So if after the third test in Johannesburg, we're 2-1 down heading to Baltimore for the fourth test, yeah, I don't think I'd be unhappy with that, because the 2-2 series result would still be alive. The other part of this, of course, mate, is how they play over there. That's going to be a big part of how happy we are too.
1: Yep, and that's it. I mean, the pundits, you'll have the diehards who they'll only accept the win, but it's like if they just keep improving on where they've got, because let's be honest, I did not expect them to do what they did to the Irish last week. You know, that was just bloody fantastic. I'm not sure you're allowed to say that on
0: absolutely. Oh, that's low end, Alan. That's low end. Don't go any higher, mate. We can.
1: We're not talking football, so we'll stay out of that.
0: That'll be a different story. Good on you, Alan. Thanks for calling in, mate. Call back anytime. I agree with Alan. If we play well and yet are 2-1 down after the second or after the third test in South Africa, then and go to Baltimore with a 2-2 series result still on the table, I'd be happy. I know that's probably a little bit un-All Black supporterish of me, but in the overall context of all of this, I think where we are and where they are, 2-2's not bad. 17-1, Mark, hold there with you after this spare line if you want to talk All Blacks, 0800 80 10 80. Back in a mile on Weekend Sport.
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6: 13-1, Rick says Pony Orican loves playing better than Mwanga. Look, it's going to be head-to-head between those two. I fully believe it. And Ruben Love's got incumbency, hasn't he? So he's got the chance. He's got the jersey. Possession's 9/10 of it, as they say. Those two will go head-to-head. I've got no doubt about it. Mark, g'day, mate.
7: Okay, Pony, I'm coming off a long run here, mate.
6: Go on, mate.
7: We are not bringing any World Participation Cup mentality to this task that is ahead of us, New Zealand. We are going up against Africa in Africa. We got to bring the mentality that we've always bought and bought beforehand. In 56, in 96, in 2026, it's about the props, all right? It is about the front row. It is about the beasts that hold this thing together. Africa has always pulled a trick when it comes to something in the front row. They'll do it again, be guaranteed. We have to be prepared. We have to be ready. We have to be prepared for the 7th, 9th prop named to take the field in the third test. And don't speak to me the word Baltimore. I don't want to hear about Baltimore, some thing in the middle. It's end of season, piss up party garbage. This is about Africa. There are three tests. We're going to take two of them. Then we're going to celebrate at the final. Look, two or nothing. None of this one or two. We've got three tests here. We've got to take them up front, the first one. Make them remember why we're wearing a bloody black jersey, right? No retreat, no surrender.
6: Love it, Mark. I'm going to call you Mark Anoka. Motivational speaker, long run. I feel myself being told off a bit in there. And rightly so, Mark, rightly so. Yes, I need to lift my standards, don't I? This is the All Blacks we're talking about. Great to hear from you, mate. Call back often during the tour so I can hear more of this wonderful stuff from you. Another Mark. Hi, mate.
8: Yeah, don't know how to follow that one. Quite high energy. I would have put AJ Lamb in my squad. I also would have put David Harvili, but he's obviously gone. I think we need Richie Mwanga in Africa. We need to see what the future of the World Cup holds and to see whether he's still got it. I mean, it seems an age since. I mean, I know he's been playing overseas and obviously doing pretty well, but you know, you've got to basically see whether he's up to that same level again. To me.
6: Yeah, I'm curious to find out. Everything you hear about him playing in Japan, Mark, suggests that he is. And Dave Rennie's obviously had a close-up view of him from coaching up there against him. So he'll know better than anybody what sort of shape Richie Mo'unga is in. Having said that, playing in, you know, with all due respect to that Japanese league, which has got a lot stronger, it ain't Test rugby.
8: Yeah, and for success, for me, it's just how we play. And if we give ourselves a chance to win the games, then I think that would be taken as a positive. If they completely flog us and outplay us in every aspect, then we're going to be looking in some deep trouble there. But I don't think that's going to be the case. And to me, it's also a chance to develop the squad, to develop the style. And another thing I'll be looking at is what innovations we sort of come up with and how we deal with Rusty's bomb squad. You know, I don't think we did deal with that very well, and the opportunity that Rusty has, as he showed in Wellington, is he has a chance to play a completely different squad week to week, who

0: You know, they don't really drop any quality, which probably we can't field at the moment. We probably could put together a pretty good back line. But, yeah, I mean, you've also got to remember Africa has like 60 million people and they have the same passion for rugby as us. So they've got a hell of a lot more depth coming through all the time, you know. So I think we've got to remember that even though we've sort of dominated South Africa in the past, we've also got to look at what they sort of have to offer as well and be realistic about what we can do. But at the end of the day, we can only put 15, they can only put 15 players on the field like us at one time.
1: Indeed. Yeah, no, good points for our mate as always, Mark. And look, they are the benchmark at the moment. I don't think there's any argument about that. They can put a couple of different teams out and it doesn't matter, or doesn't seem to matter, certainly not against teams like they've been playing recently, you know, in the Nations Championship. It doesn't seem to matter which 15 or which 23 Rassie Erasmus names. They are a formidable opponent, which is why I think this is a great time for us to be going there. You know, we'll find out. I mean, one way or the other, we're going to find out where we are in relation to them, aren't we?
0: Oh, it's absolutely quite exciting, you know, as a sports fan for it to come up and sort of, yeah, I don't know what time the game's on. I guess about 1 or 3 in the morning, but I think I'll stay up and watch them because, I mean, to me, this is probably, you know, just about as exciting as the Rugby World Cup, really, because, I mean, it's probably a bigger challenge in some ways to go over there and play them on their own turf.
1: Agree, Mark. Good on you, mate. Well, yeah, stock up on the coffee, mate. They are 3 a.m. kickoffs, the South African games anyway. Baltimore's a 9 a.m, so that's a bit more civilised. But, yeah, the three test matches in South Africa all kick off at 3 o'clock New Zealand time. 8 away from 1, News Talk ZB.
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1: 5 to 1. We're up against the news at 1, but I want to keep this conversation going after 1 o'clock because a number of people in trying

0: around a couple of players, and there seems to be a bit of doubt about where Du Plessis Corifi fits into this. I just think, you know, he is a specialist seven, and there's been a lot of chat about versatility in the loose forwards under Dave Rennie. In fact, all of them really can play more than one position. But as Ben and Kevin said, you're adding people, you know, in large part for the midweek games as well. I just, you know, you can't tell me that Du Plessis Corifi isn't among the top seven or eight loose forwards in New Zealand. So I think he'll be there. text from Mars here. Come on, Piney. You're the All Black standards. Your All Black standards have lowered. We expect to win every game. I hope we do, Mars. More after one.
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13: It's 1 o'clock. I'm Sandy Hodge. National says if re-elected, it'll gradually extend paid parental leave as it gets the books in balance. The party aims to increase the entitlement to 30 weeks by 2029, with a longer-term goal of reaching 40 weeks. Parents would also have more flexibility to share their leave or take it at the same time. Deputy Leader Nicola Willis says further extensions would depend on debt levels.
14: Next year the cost will be $27 million, reaching $124 million a year when it's fully rolled out. So the cost over the forecast period is just over $300 million.
13: Geotechnical assessments are underway in Mount Maunganui after a reactivation of the landslide that killed 6 people in January. Tauranga City Council says the fresh slip extends about 20 metres with a run out of about 100 metres. It says while it has not come as far as the original run out, the material is

0: saturated, mobile and fluid. It prompted the council to close Adams Avenue yesterday, and it says it's unable to confirm if the closure will be lifted tomorrow. It's been closed to the public since the fatal slip. The ACT Party's proposing increasing spending on medicines by 1 percentage point each year until 2033 to close the medicines gap with Australia. 4.9% of the health budget is currently spent on medicines, while Australia spends more than 12%. Political reporter Troy Matic has more.
1: ACT leader David Seymour says 142 modern medicines are funded across the ditch, but not here. He says our health spending has grown by an average of 8% each year for the last 5 years, but directing just 1% of that towards medicines annually will steadily close that gap.
0: More than a quarter of a million people have fled wildfires across France and Spain. France has deployed 1,500 soldiers to battle blazes near Bordeaux, while Spain has declared a national emergency. The latest Tour de France stage has been shortened to free up emergency crews. CNN's Melissa Bell, who is in Bordeaux, says the fires there are consuming vast areas of land in the southwest alone.
2: It is already 32,000 hectares that have burnt. To give you an idea, about 4 years ago, we were down here covering the local big fires. The main one took about 13,000 hectares. That is how big this fire is.
0: The Green Party wants a one-year halt on new AI data centres while rules are developed to regulate the industry. Joey Dwyer reports.
3: Co-leader Chloe Swarbrick says the pause would give communities a chance to have their say and ensure large developments don't put pressure on electricity supplies, water resources and the environment. The party says one consented Southland AI data centre is expected to use about 6% of the country's total electricity supply.
0: Swarbrick says the pause will allow time to put stronger safeguards in place and figure out the right way to do it. And a rare piece of timber will go under the hammer next week in Sydney. It's part of the keel from Captain Cook's Endeavour, and it's estimated to be worth $250,000.
4: To Newstalk ZB Sport, an emotional and dramatic victory for British heavyweight boxer Anthony Joshua. He suffered two first-round knockdowns, the first after just 20 seconds, before recovering to stop Albania's Christian Pringer in round two of their bout in Saudi Arabia. Joshua's told DAZN what the win meant, given it was his first fight since surviving the December car crash in Nigeria that claimed the lives of two close friends.
5: That was Spirit, that was Lats, that was Cena, that was the families, that was... You know what I mean? Come on, man. That hurts even talking about it.
4: The win sets up a long-awaited clash against British rival Tyson Fury. The Warriors women are hitting roadblocks, getting wing Lavinia Tohalaliku on the field across the Tasman. Visa issues are keeping the Tongan international from playing in Australia. Tohalaliku wouldn't have been able to play against the Eels in Sydney this afternoon anyway, due to a two-match ban for violating the NRLW code of conduct in an off-field incident over the summer. Coach Ron Griffiths says they navigated the visa situation last year, but are having to find a new solution.
6: The rules have changed at the NRL. That's why we haven't got it sorted.
4: Kickoff in Sydney at 2 p.m. NRL coverage with Pit Stop. Save up to $100 with this month's break special. And Scottish Tottenham left-back Andy Robertson's given his take on the New Zealand to Scotland football pipeline ahead of this afternoon's pre-season friendly against Auckland FC. Two All Whites have signed to play in Scotland this season, including ex-Auckland attacker Jesse Randall at one of Robertson's former clubs, Dundee United. Robertson, who captains his national team, says World Cup star Elijah Just's season in Scotland will be helping other Kiwi players.
7: Usually when somebody opens up the market, you know, then clubs start looking, okay, well, can we get the next one or can we get something similar? But I take Scotland, for example, the same happened in Italy. How many Scottish players are now in Italy because of the lads that went first?
4: Kick-off at Eden Parks at 3 p.m. I'm Clay Wilson. That's Newstalk ZB News and Sport with Sanderson Vitamins from Woolworths Pharmacies around New Zealand. It's 5 minutes past one. Jason Pine is next.
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11: The short forecast for all of New Zealand until midnight tomorrow. We can expect for Northland and Auckland, though showers to clear, long fine spells tomorrow. Coromandel and Waikato, cloudy with scattered showers, severe frost about Waikato tomorrow. Waitomo to Kapiti, also Bay of Plenty in the central high country, becoming fine, frost tomorrow. Gisborne to Wairarapa and Wellington, partly cloudy with isolated coastal showers. Nelson, Buller to Westland, fine. Marlborough, Canterbury, Otago, excluding Clutha, mainly fine. Frost tomorrow morning. Clutha, Southland and Fiordland, showers. And for the Chatham Islands, showers with gale southwesterlies.
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12: 107, this is Weekend Sport on Newstalk ZB. I'm Jason Pine. Andy McDonald producing the show. We're here till 3. You're going to continue talking All Blacks because we got quite a bit of uptake on that last hour and a number of callers couldn't get on the air. So keen to explore this. Just a couple of weeks out and before the squad's named tomorrow, just around your expectations, your hopes, your dreams, your aspirations. Ideally, of course, we want to win every test we play. It feels unlikely, doesn't it, that we're going to go to South Africa and win 3 tests over there and then the one in Baltimore. Look, if we did, that would be, absolutely remarkable stuff. Let's just say that, you know, you had the opportunity now to take a series result. If I offered you 2-2 right now, would you take it? 0800 80 1080 is our number. 9292 for your text. Mahendra has sent an email. Just wondering if you guys had given thought to the Box 43-0 win over Wales recently. I mentioned months ago the ecosystem that Rassie has built to plumb depth and breadth of talent. So here we are, 4 debutants, 2 under 20. 43-0 against a Tier 1 international team. The junior Box have won back-to-back World Under-20 titles. The interchangeability of players is amazing. Their scrummaging makes other teams look like they're trying to reverse park, says Mahendra. As I noted earlier, South Africa's population 65 million, he says, a core toughness born and forged in slums, apartheid, poverty, state violence, etc. A toughness way, way beyond muscles toned in a gym and buffed up posters. Mahendra finishes, what Rassie has built and established over the last few years is astonishing, and he has no other rugby coach to fragment his talent. Mahendra, good email. Thanks, mate. Jason at newstalkzb.co.nz is the email address. Lots of text to get to, but let's get back to the phones. Kane, hi, mate.
13: Oh, hey, Piney. No, I want to win it. I will not take the 2-2 draw. We're going to go, we're going to win it, mate. That's what we're going to do, because that's what we're about, you know.
12: But, well, you're right. That's what we're about. The All Blacks go out to win every single test match. And look, the optimist in me, and I'm a bit of an eternal optimist, says, yes, we can go over there and win the series. But the cold, hard facts of it all are that we're not favourite to do that.
13: Yes. And do you remember what happened 24 years ago in 2002? In August 2002, mate, a South African fan attacked Piney, the referee, Irishman David Hugh McHugh. Remember that?
12: I do. So, I do. I remember it well. I remember it well. I think his name was something Van Ziel or something like that. Peter Van Ziel.
13: Peter Van Ziel, mate, yeah. And Richie came to his rescue, the ref's rescue. But my point is, imagine the pressure the ref's going to be under, mate. You know, just especially if we bounced out to a 1-1 draw and we come to the third test and it come down to a vital decision in the third test, mate, that ref's going to he's going to have 60,000 screaming Peter Van Ziel's watching him. Boy, I hope we don't get a French ref. That's all I'm hoping for. If we get a French ref, oh, man, jeez.
12: I've actually been asked, a couple of texters have asked who the referees are for this series. I don't know that they've been appointed yet. Andy's going to get onto it. I haven't asked him yet, but presumably he will. He normally has his ears prick up at things like this. We'll see if we can find out who the referees are for these tests, if they have in fact been named. Look, it must be hard, eh, going to Ellis Park, going to Cape Town, going to Soccer City and having, you know, just such a huge home crowd baying for you. You hope that they'll be strong enough to remain impartial, and I'm sure they will.
13: Let's hope so, mate. Do you remember, I'm thinking now,

0: why didn't they do this for the 2015 All Blacks that had an 85% winning record? I mean, why do they wait till the All Blacks are sort of around about the 77% winning record? But still, I still think we can go over there and beat them 3-1, mate, without a doubt.
1: All right, Kane. Good on you, mate. Look, I hope you're right. I would love to see it. I think we're all All Blacks fans here. I know we have a good segment of South African listeners as well. And in fact, just on that, I'd love to hear from a couple of you. If you are a South African living here in New Zealand, how are you feeling about all of this? You would have enjoyed, I'm sure, what happened last year in Wellington. I've been trying to strike that from my memory in the few months since. So South African fans, are you as confident as your, you know, the majority of your countrymen seem to be? Everything I've seen from South African fans, and I've had a bit of a look online and that sort of thing, is they fully believe, and probably rightly so, that they're going to win this series and win it comfortably. Is that how you're feeling about it? 0800 80 10 80. We'd love to hear from you. Peter, hi.
2: Yeah, how you doing?
1: Very good, thank you, Peter.
2: The South Africans are not short of confidence, let's put it that way. I'd say that they do have a little bit to be confident about. There's quite an aura about the team, in much the same way as there was an aura about the All Blacks in 2015. But you've got to wonder, are they letting the aura feed the team, or are they building the team to feed the aura?
1: That's a very good question, Peter. I think the aura builds. My gut reaction is an aura builds around a team. So once you start winning matches in the fashion that they are, this aura creates itself, just like the All Blacks teams that you've referenced and the ones, you know, immediately after 2015 that were really good sides too that won all of those matches in a row. I think you get to a point where you play a team like that and think, man, how are we going to beat these guys?
2: Yeah, but then there's also the problem with if you've got an aura building around a team and a core of players, there's always a temptation as a coach to just hold on to those players maybe slightly past their use-by date. And I think that might have happened with the All Blacks in 2019. We didn't refresh quickly enough or early enough. And I'm just wondering, when you look at a lot of the very familiar names in the Springbok squad, if they might be guilty of possibly going down that path.
1: I hope so. From an All Blacks point of view. I hope so, Peter.
2: Don't we all, mate? Don't we all? I mean, they've got a couple of, you know, absolute champion locks. They've got a couple of young Turks coming up. I've seen some of the stats on these guys are, you know, 6'8" and 145 kgs a piece each. And I'm thinking, my goodness, no wonder their props are on steroids, having to lift those guys. But, it's going to be interesting to see how that pathway progresses. And the other factors, of course, you don't have to play your rugby in South Africa to represent the Springboks anymore.
1: No, that has been brought to a lot of people's attention. Peter, you're right, and I guess the obvious follow-on from that is, should we, could we, do we need to follow suit? I'm not sure that's a discussion for today, but you're right. I mean, it doesn't seem to have affected their national team. If anything, it's enhanced it.
2: Yeah, well, that's the other situation. Everybody's talking about the refs. I mean, you get so many, well, in fact, you know, most of the South Africans now playing their rugby in the Northern Hemisphere, and it'd be fair to say they do ref the game a little bit different north of the equator than they do down here. So it depends what hemisphere the refs come from, could be a factor in how the game goes and who gets an advantage from that.
1: Just before you go, Peter, if I offered you 2-2 today, would you take it, a two-all series draw?
2: No, my blood's too black for that. No, I want to beat them every possible chance I can.
1: Love it.
2: So it's going to be interesting to see how it goes. I reckon Rennie's going to basically treat this whole tour as a practice run for the World Cup, treat the midweek games as the pool matches against Minnows, and then try to keep the powder dry, develop the team for the big games at the end.
1: Great observation, Peter. Great observation. I think you might be onto something there, because the way the tour is structured, you're exactly right. That's what it looks like. We've got the Stormers, Sharks and Bulls first before the first test, then the Lions. So yeah, if you treat that sort of first four match block as pool matches, then there's the Lions game and then three more big test matches. That does correlate nicely into a World Cup rehearsal.

0: hassle, doesn't it? Three tough, tough test matches at the back end of a tournament to win the World Cup. What better prep could there be? Good on you, Peter. Hope to speak to you often during this tour, mate. 0800 80 10 80 is our number. Why would you take Richie Mwonga, says this text, when you have up-and-coming first fives like Cam Miller and Josh Jacob? I think the reason is because it is going to be August of 2026, not August of 2024. I think if you're looking to develop players, you do that at the start of a World Cup cycle, not when there's 15 months to go until that World Cup. And I know Dave Rennie's hands are tied because he's only just taken the team over. But I think everything that we do now inside the All Blacks has to be through the filter of the Rugby World Cup next year. Yes, this is a massive tour in and of itself, and you want to try and win all of these test matches as well. But in terms of developing players and blooding players, look, there's obviously been a couple that Dave Rennie has introduced, in fact, more than a couple, over the first three test matches of this year. But I don't think there's anybody on this tour. I'll put it this way. The 44 players who get named tomorrow, I think the World Cup squad next year will be drawn from those 44, with a couple of injury exceptions and Richie Mwonga. I don't think anybody's going to bolt into the team in Super Rugby next year. As I say this, and I mentioned a couple of injuries, Caleb Tungatau might be one who does, if he can recover from his latest injury and have a really good Super Rugby season next year. He might. But I think the 44 that are named tomorrow will be the base from which the World Cup squad is picked, because we only have 15 months. Only a limited time. And Dave Rennie has to make the most of all of that time, whereas, and I'm not telling you anything you don't already know, when a coach takes over at the start of a World Cup cycle, he's got 4 years to get things in order. And he can use the first couple of those years to try things out, to blood some new players, to look at different combinations. Dave Rennie doesn't have that luxury. Great call from Peter. Treat this like a World Cup dress rehearsal. Treat this tour like that, because it's going to be as tough as that. Hey, Brent.
1: Hey, mate, how you going?
0: Very good, Brent, thank you.
1: Yeah, I think 3-1 to them, and I'm still happy. I just worry about our forwards, whether like the guy was going on about how they got huge men and all that, and our props. I don't know if they'll get it. I'm worried about the those early games. They might try and use them to smash us up a little bit. Maybe I'm wrong, but we might have too much pace and too much power for those other teams, but I can see them smashing us up, and then that's when we get to the test. Then it'll be four hard tests against them. It's going to be so bloody awkward. I mean, so I'm looking at another angle. I'm just thinking that our top players might get a bit of a wake-up call. One might get knocked over. Like I said the other day, you're going to get some injuries, and that'll be the first start. They'll go for us from the minute. I'm guessing that's what's going to happen. And 3-1, I'd be happy with that. And coming up next year, World Cup. Yes, that's fair enough. That's what I think.
0: I'd only be happy with 3-1, Brent, if we can look at it in hindsight at the back end of next year and we've won the World Cup. 3-1, I think, against any opposition, a 3-1 series loss, even if it is South Africa. Look, it could be 3-1. That's one possible outcome, obviously. I think if we were to lose 3-1, we'd say that's really disappointing, because we expect the All Blacks to be very competitive in every test that they play. They may well be, and still lose 3-1. Just on your point about the early games, I heard Dave Rennie say that not only has he's got his 44, but he's got his match day 23 for the first four games of this tour, Stormers, Sharks, Bulls, and the first test. So clearly he's on top of what he wants to, in terms of getting minutes into these guys, but also making sure that they're not too beaten up by the time the test matches arrive. So it'll be very, very interesting to see what he does in terms of selection.
1: That's good. I hope that does go to plan, but I'll just worry about that. I just want to talk about the Blues for a sec. The women's, what a game. That was phenomenal. And any time a team can go down that stadium and win there, it's pretty impressive.
0: Oh, I thought it was a terrific game as well, Brent. I don't have any. I don't support either of the two teams. I just watched it as a neutral. Super

0: Rugby OPIC has got this habit of producing magnificent grand finals. And yesterday was another one. And yeah, for the Blues to go down there, right at the end when it's 21-all, was it 21-all right at the end? And yeah, they get a penalty, you know, in a very kickable position, which would have given them the win. And I can't remember who it was, took a quick tap. And, you know, I thought, what are you doing? Why are you doing that? Why wouldn't you just take the 3 points and win the game that way? But as it turned out, it was okay. So, exciting game. And well done to the Blues. That's three in a row. That's some dynasty they're building.
1: So that's the first game that any team has actually lost down there to a touring team or a visiting team, because the Crusaders haven't lost. The Wombats didn't lose there. The Girls have finally lost their action. They beat us down there, because I'm a Chiefs supporter, obviously, and they beat our girls down there very, very, very easily and smashed us.
0: Good on you, Brent. Yeah, no, first, you're right. First time a home team's lost there. Good crowd, too. Really good crowd there yesterday. Congratulations to the Blues. Beating Matatu in the final yesterday. Yeah, like I say, that bit at the end. If that's gone the other way, I don't know who it was who took the quick tap. But, time's up. Time's up. It's the scores are level. Blues are given a penalty. Like I say, in a really kickable position. It's only got just off to the right of the posts. And instead, I don't know who it was who made the decision. The split-second spur of the moment decision to take a tap, but they did, and initially they were held up until the ball got spun wide to Caitlin Vaha-Akolov and she scored the winning try. But man, I thought to myself afterwards, what if it hadn't turned out that way? what if Matatu had held out and then gone down and won it? What would the repercussions around that decision have been? Anyway, thankfully, we didn't have to worry too much about that. 123, going to just get through a few texts before we move on. Pete says, Pony, what's the possibility they name 43 tomorrow? And then after two or three games, they pull Richie Mwonga in? I guess they could. Never say never. We're told they're going to name 44 tomorrow. And we've been told also that Richie's not in that squad. So, yeah, I think it'll be an injury situation. Shane says, Piney, I'm fortunate to be going to South Africa for the three tests. Man, what a trip that'll be, Shane. I'm hoping for a 2-1 result. If not, then I don't want the All Blacks to die wondering. We need to make sure South Africa has something to worry about next year. Thanks, Shane. Have a great trip. What a trip that'll be. Three massive test matches over there. This one says, Jason, 4-0 to South Africa. But the All Blacks make the Nations Cup final against South Africa, where the All Blacks will win. The only little flaw in that plan is that South Africa and the All Blacks can't play one another in the Nations Championship final because they're both in the same pool. So it's the top of our pool against the top of the other pool. So we can't play each other, unfortunately, in the Nations Cup final. What in the world makes you think Richie Mwonga will defeat the Box? A team of champions is not good. We need a champion team. And the current team that beat Ireland is one such team. Look, I don't think I said that Richie Mwonga is going to be the magic bullet here. I think Reuben Love is playing tremendous rugby at number 10. But what do they say? Iron sharpens iron. That seems to be one of the catchphrases at the moment. That you want the best players competing for positions. Down the years, that's what one of the things that's made the All Blacks so strong. Competition for places. Excellence in all positions. I think Reuben Love would say, bring it on. I've got the jersey at the moment. You want to get it? Come and get it. Put some pressure on me. 125, thanks for all your calls, your correspondence, etc. on the rugby. Just before we move, I'm going to talk the Warriors after two. We were going to do it after one, but I just wanted to carry on the rugby conversation. So Warriors after two. Is this the Warriors' year? Last night put a bit of a dent in that. At the very least, though, you could be seeing out the rest of the NRL season in a brand new One New Zealand Warriors jersey. We've got one to give away. In order to be in to win it, go to Instagram and look for News Talk ZB Sport on Instagram. Not News Talk ZB, News Talk ZB Sport. News Talk ZB is a very good Instagram page as well, but we need you on the News Talk ZB Sport Instagram page. Follow the page. And then like and comment on the pinned post there with the Warriors jersey on it, and you're into one. Up the wires. Go to News Talk ZB Sport on Instagram, and you'll find the latest sport content direct to your feed there.

0: 1:26. Let's take a break. Come back and talk some football. Auckland FC against Tottenham this afternoon. Auckland FC have signed Aaron Kelver, who's a long-time A-League player. He played 10 years in the A-League and has spent the last few years playing in Asia. He got back just in time to be included in the squad to take on Tottenham this afternoon. Aaron Kelver, brand new Auckland FC player, is with us when we come back.
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0: 1:29. This afternoon, Auckland FC take on Tottenham Hotspur at Eden Park. I'm told I'm not in Auckland at the moment. I'm in Wellington, where actually the sun is starting to make an appearance. I don't mean to boast, but apparently it's appalling in Auckland. The weather is quite something. Can you just text confirmation of that if you're in the Auckland area? In particular, if you're heading off to this game, 9292 is our number. Just give us give the rest of us just the benefit of your weather articulation. Be great if you could, you know, be as creative as you like as to what the weather is like in Auckland at the moment, because by the sounds of it, it ain't too flash. Hopefully it'll clear by 3 when Auckland FC take on Tottenham at Eden Park. Big crowd incoming anyway. It won't keep the hardy football fans away. A little bit of rain and cold weather. But let us know what it's like on 9292. Ahead of this game, Auckland FC signed experienced defender Aaron Kelver. He's previously spent a decade playing in the A-League, 7 seasons at Sydney FC, time with Western United and Perth Glory as well. Then he had 4 years in South Korea, playing nearly 70 matches across the K-League top flight and second tier competitions, including winning the K-League 2 championship with Gangju FC in 2022. He joins Auckland FC from Victorian National Premier League side Hume City. They play in the Victorian State League. He's arrived just in time to face Tottenham this afternoon. I caught up with Aaron Kelver on Friday, and asked him if the link with Auckland FC came through current director

0: of football at the club, Terry McFlynn, who Aaron Calver played two seasons with at Sydney FC earlier in his career.
1: Yeah, funny enough, it was a long time ago. I played with him now, but yeah, I've known Terry for years and we've stayed in touch. So yeah, when he kind of reached out about a week ago now, it's definitely a no-brainer. So yeah, I'm stoked to be here and it's so far so good.
0: Yeah, personal connections are one thing, but I'm sure he would have had to sell the club to you. What sort of things did he say and what was it about Auckland FC that was appealing to you?
1: Yeah, the club kind of sells itself and the success they've had right from the start. So yeah, he just said, look, do you want to come over? It'd be a good chance for you to get back professional. And yeah, I jumped at the opportunity. I still feel like I've got plenty to offer. So yeah, here we are.
0: Yeah, well, you won A-League premierships and a championship with Sydney FC during your time there. How driven are you to get back in the A-League, obviously, and to repeat that success and the success that Auckland FC have already had? How keen are you to get on board with this team?
1: Yeah, absolutely. I couldn't be more keen, to be honest. Had kind of a couple of months there in the wilderness after I came back from Korea where I just went and played some games down in the NPL, which was probably really good. I hadn't had a consistent run of games like that over in Korea in my last year. So, yeah, it's good to be back fully fit, playing and everything. So, yeah, I'd definitely love to win something here again. It'd be great.
0: It's been a while since we saw you in the A-League. We remember you, as I say, during your time with Sydney FC and Western United Perth Glory. How do you reflect on your time up in Asia?
1: Yeah, it was unreal. It's definitely a challenge in its own right, but it was great to go and test myself at pretty high levels of football. Yeah, like I said, it doesn't always pan out the way you want. But I had overall a pretty successful time there, besides probably the last year of my contract. So yeah, it was unreal experience and yeah, I learned a lot, but it's good to be home.
0: You're still only 30, but you've accumulated a lot of experience. I remember you debuted for Sydney FC, I think, before you even turned 17, one of the youngest players ever to play for the Sky Blues. So with all of that experience you've gathered, how does that sort of come out in the way you play? How do you bring that experience to bear when you play your football?
1: I think just a bit of leadership on the pitch. I think I'm pretty calm and composed compared to maybe when I was a younger kid. Yeah, you just learn along the way and hopefully I can guide some of these younger defenders that we have around me. So, yeah, nothing too extravagant, but, yeah, I think it just happens as you accumulate years as a pro, I think.
0: How have the first few days with Auckland been? Has it been an easy place to settle into?
1: Yeah, very easy. Had my first training session this morning, so gave me a day to settle off the plane and everything, which is good, so another training session tomorrow and then straight into the game on Sunday against Tottenham.
0: Yeah, I want to talk about that in a sec. But in terms of others around the club, as you mentioned, you know, Terry, but what about the playing group? Is there anybody you've come across before or are familiar with?
1: I'm familiar with Ollie, big Ollie Sale. Just kind of throughout the years we've known each other, never played with each other, but hung out a few times outside of football. But yeah, that's about it. I think a lot of the boys are younger and I've been away for quite some time now. So, yeah, I'm sure they're all really nice guys. So it'd be good to get in with them.
0: You know, spending time with Ollie Sale off the field, that would never be a chore, I would imagine.
1: he's a good laugh.
0: He'll be able to show you around Auckland. I'm not sure you want to take up that offer, but yeah, no, good to know.
1: A bit older now, so it might just be a coffee.
0: But more sensible. I'm not sure about Ollie, but I guess we'll find out. Hume City in the Victorian NPL this year. They're going great, up second on the ladder. Was it hard to sort of say, hey, I'm leaving?
1: Yeah, it was. Like we've had a really good year there with a really good group of lads and a great coach. I always told him at the start when I signed, like it was kind of the end goal to get back to where I wanted to be. But you know, you take every moment as it comes. So I was happy there playing with a good group of lads and we played some nice football. So I'm thankful they all understood and they don't hold resent, I hope, for me leaving now. But yeah, I'll follow them right to the end of this season and hopefully they can pick up a trophy, which would be great for the club.
0: And you alluded to it before. I mean, not many players get to make their debut for any team against a Premier League side. How are you feeling about facing Tottenham in front of 40-odd thousand people on Sunday?
1: Oh, yeah.

0: It'd be unreal. Be a great experience. Sure, I'll need to step up the pace a little bit compared to what I've been playing. But yeah, no, it's any footballer's dream to play these kind of games. So yeah, I'm stoked.
1: Do you feel like it's a good chance? Not that you need one necessarily, but does it feel like a good chance for you to make a good first impression with your teammates and also with the club's fans?
0: Yeah, for sure. I mean, you always want to put your best foot forward. So yeah, I'll be hoping to do that. And yeah, it'll be good.
1: And what would make this first season with Auckland FC a successful one for you personally? If we're talking in 9 or 10 months from now, what would have had to happen for you to say, yeah, that was a good season?
0: Personally, just as much game time as I can get and try and get back to or replicate the form I kind of had in the NPL, see if I can step it up into the A-League now again. And yeah, for the team, just another trophy would be amazing.
1: And you only missed Steve Corica by a couple of months. How would it have been linking back up with him again?
0: I don't know. He must have lost my number in January when I was trying to come home.
1: Well, better late than never, as they say. Better late than never.
0: Definitely.
1: Well, Aaron, great to have you here. I know Auckland FC fans are looking forward to seeing you line up for the team as they look to chase another championship. Thanks for the chat, mate, and all the best against Tottenham.
0: No dramas. Thanks for having me, Barney.
1: No, thank you for joining us, Aaron. Aaron Calver, he'll be out there on Eden Park in the next couple of hours for Auckland FC against Tottenham, a brand new signing for the upcoming A-League season. I put out the call about Auckland weather and wonderful response. Wonderful response. I'm going to read a couple. There are some texts I can't read out. I do admire the creativity of your language, but I won't be reading some of these out. Some of them are great, though. Jono from Hamilton. Raining cats and dogs, mate. Got our ponchos ready. No stopping the fans. Absolutely pouring down. Piney bucketing down up here in Auckland. No signs of letting up. I can confirm the weather is terrible, says Ben. Steady rain, no wind. Hosing it down. Heading to the game, the weather is, and I can't read that, absolutely raining cats and dogs in Auckland and freezing. Weather's atrocious, miserable, wet and very, very cold. They'll be lucky to have a dry field. Piney, I live, says Ian, 3 streets from Eden Park. It's raining, gloomy, windy, and 11 degrees. Miserable. Okay, Ian. It's raining tears for Auckland FC, says Peter, who's clearly a Tottenham fan. 9 degrees, low viz, pretty heavy rain. Arctic weather, rain galore, ponchos required. Thank you for all your texts. I also got a couple on my actual phone from Kerry Shaw, who is the producer of Francesca's show on a Sunday. She is a massive Auckland FC fan, as are her family. She's said, steady rain. I think it's brightening up, though. Very optimistic. Very optimistic. And another good friend of mine, Will Micklejohn from Sky, has very happily and helpfully sent me a video of the rain just to give me a sort of video proof that it is indeed rather inclement in Auckland. Thank you for all of your... thank you for all of your help on the meteorological front. 20-2. We'll take a break, then get to Glasgow. James McConey, big part of our Sundays. He's in Glasgow covering the Commonwealth Games. He's going to chat to us after this, including, I want to play for him, a prediction that he made in January of this year that has come very, very spectacularly to fruition over the past week or so. James McConey on the show after this.
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7: News Talk ZB coming up 17 to 2, just before we get to James McConey. As always happens when we talk weather, listeners from other parts of the country feel compelled to let us know how nice it is where they are. And that's happened. JP, beautiful in Christchurch after a good frost, says Georgie. Beautifully sunny in Dunedin, says Marie. Also from Dunedin, Kitayama says the weather here in Dunedin, blue sky, partly cloudy, crisp southwest breeze. Definitely two jackets and polyprop weather, but it's dry. Thank you, everybody. Good to get the weather from around different parts of the country. Let's get you to Glasgow. James McConey, big part of our Sundays, up in Scotland, covering the Commonwealth Games for Sky. You enjoying yourself up there, mate? Do you like Glasgow?
8: Oh, I love Glasgow. Underrated city, everything about it. I even love a Glasgow kiss. I haven't seen one yet and haven't had one. But really, it's like the games have started and it's been awesome. And to be honest, there's a chance, Piney, that I might just catch up with Elijah just tomorrow morning. So watch the space on Sky and crowd goes wild. I'm hoping to catch up with him. He's just clearing up his things in Motherwell because he's off to Swansea.
7: Yeah, this is brilliant news. And obviously off the back of a magnificent World Cup. And I know you had the chance to chat to him over in the USA and Canada. Talk about putting yourself on the world stage. To Swansea he goes, where Marco Stamenich is. The two best-looking members of the All Whites are going to be at the same club.
8: Yeah, they are. They're absolute dreamboats, those two, although Stamenich as well. He's kind of GQ ready, in my opinion. But, yeah, look, it is a championship. I was hoping he'd go to a bigger club. But this is the beauty, the power of the World Cup, is they've spent a lot of money, Swansea, to get him. And I think this is one of those things, like I've said a couple of weeks ago, if you've got a kid who's 5'6", 5'7", and 65 kgs dripping wet, fret not. He could be an international sports star who gets paid millions of dollars.
7: Well, he scored a goal on his debut for Swansea in a friendly match, and the way he moved away from a defender who was much bigger than he is and found a nice shot into the bottom corner, that is Eli Just now. You're right, James. You know, you don't have to be the size of Erling Haaland to be a good football player.
8: No, exactly. And look, if you're thinking about goats, and I've got a sort of Mount Rushmore, an extended Mount Rushmore in football, and about three or four of them, including Lionel Messi, Diego Maradona, and Ronaldinho, are not big men. Although I'm a big fan of Zinedine Zidane and Johan Cruyff as well, if that sort of rounds out some of the greats. So, you know,
7: it's a game for all shapes and sizes, that's for sure. Now, did you catch up with the news that Jurgen Klopp is going to take charge of Germany?
8: Yes, I did. And look, this is the whole thing. Jurgen Klopp is probably the most in-demand football manager, but I love that he's actually going to coach the national team.

0: It'll be a well-paid job, but not by his standards. He will make such a massive difference there. I mean, you're a Liverpool fan. You know what he can do. I think Jurgen Klopp is probably one of those guys who's just got that, you know, he's magnetic. He's got X factor, and he will... He'll be special for them. And Die Mannschaft, as they're called, that name, it's quite an interesting name for a team, but they expect, you know, excellence, and he will deliver that.
1: Absolutely. All right. Other matters around, LeBron James, who is now 41 years old, has signed with a fourth NBA team, the Philadelphia 76ers. He says this will be his last NBA contract, four-time champion, 22-time All-Star, highest point scorer in the history of the NBA. What do you predict for LeBron at the 76ers?
0: I think this is a really savvy move from a player who is that old, that he's really... It's the twilight years. He's probably only got one. He did say he was going to retire, but then this opportunity came up. He's gone to the perfect landing spot. I think the 76ers can win the whole thing. I think they will win it with LeBron. This is one of my predictions, Piney. I think with Jaylen Brown going from the Boston Celtics to there, he's outstanding, proper superstar now. You've got Tyrese Maxey, who's playing at MVP levels. At point guard, VJ Edgecombe is one of the best young stars in the NBA, and then rounding out that starting five, if you like, is Joel Embiid, a genuine big man who can dominate games. But they'll put him on ice until the playoffs, and I think they will be very, very hard to beat. So maybe another title for LeBron to finish his career.
1: And high excitement in the background there in Glasgow. I can hear that, James.
0: Yes.
1: And I wonder about your levels of excitement ahead of the week, you know, where we'll see a lot of Kiwis in action. Anyone in particular you're keen to keep an eye on at the Comm Games over the next 7 days or so?
0: Yeah, look, I'm big on athletics at the moment, and I think there's a couple of athletes who could get on the podium. One in particular is a young hammer thrower called Anthony Barmes, with an M, and he's got 600,000 followers on TikTok because he threw a speaker with a song from Wicked on it, and Ariana Grande put him on social media, and suddenly he hasn't gone to Tim Payne levels, let's be honest, but that's pretty good from Anthony. I want to see Jordy Beamish against the Kenyans in the steeplechase. That'll be epic. He's going to run pretty early. I think that final's early in the week. And, of course, you've got Tom Walsh with his young apprentice. So Nick Palmer went to live in Christchurch with Tom. Tom's kind of like, you know, it's pretty much like Qui-Gon Jinn and Obi-Wan Kenobi, if I can go back to episode one of Star Wars, if I may. And now Nick Palmer is threatening Tom Walsh there, and I think they'll both podium. And it'll be an amazing thing for New Zealand. So Tom Walsh and Nick Palmer in the shot put.
1: Well, let's hope the force is with them. Absolutely. Just before you go, at the start of the year, we chat every Sunday, and I asked you for some 2026 predictions. I just want to play this back for you. What about an absolute roughie for 2026?
2: Yes, my roughie is up the Waz to win the grand final. No, it's not the roughie, Piney. The roughie is Ryan Fox to win a major. Ryan Fox to win a major. And I actually do think he's got the skills to do it. He's got the confidence with two big tournament wins last year, including the Canadian Open. So, hey, look out for Ryan Fox.
1: So 7 months ago, you picked it, Ryan Fox to win a major, and he did it.
0: Yeah, a stop clock is right twice a day, and for me, possibly once a year. So, yeah, I got one right, Pony. There we go, Ryan Fox. I thought he was showing good signs, but what he's done now has just become an absolute legend. He's put that bakery in Northcote on the map, and I'm definitely going to go there for one of those steak, cheese, and bacon jam pies or whatever they call it. And so he's changed that business forever. But he's also changed his own life and also those around him. His support crew in particular, his coach Marcus Wheelhouse, who's anyone remember is a fine golfer himself. But now that he's coached a major winner like Ryan and done it kind of from nowhere, those guys will be so in demand. And I know Marcus already is. He's a very busy man as a golf coach. But Ryan, I couldn't be happier for him. One of the true gentlemen of New Zealand sport, and just a pleasure to deal with, as you would you would attest.
1: Absolutely right. Well, it is with a sense of some trepidation that I

0: send you back into the Glasgow night. I don't know what you're going to find there, but I hope we get the chance to chat again next week.
1: Yes, rage against the dying of the lights. I know that's Dylan Thomas, who's a Welsh poet, but I'm going back in, Piney. I've just seen 660 play, by the way, and how good were they here at New Zealand House? Just incredible seeing them. Like, this is a proper band that can sell out Western Springs and just playing two small gigs here. They're genuine sports fans, fantastic live. Highly recommend them. So, yes, thank you very much, and good afternoon to you, and good evening, good night.
0: Yep, good afternoon, good evening, and good night to you as well, James. Stay safe there in Glasgow. James McConey, big part of our Sunday afternoons. 8 away from 2, News Talk ZB.
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0: 5-2, just on Glasgow. Day 3 tonight and overnight. So Kiwis in action. Back in the pool. 100-metre freestyle women's heats tonight. Chelsea Edwards and Zoe Peterson are both in action. The finals tomorrow morning about 10-7 if they make it. 100-metre butterfly women's heats. Hazel Auerhand at 10:53 tonight. The semis are tomorrow morning if she makes it. And then tomorrow morning at just after 8 o'clock, the 1,500-metre freestyle women's final. Erica Fairweather, Eve Thomas and Caitlin Deans are all in that. Basketball 3x3. Our New Zealand men play the Cayman Islands at 10:30. Scotland tomorrow morning at 4. We've got three boxers in action. Greer Hall in the women's bantamweight. That's 54-kilogram division. Her round of 16 bout at 10:45. Connor Campbell in the men's welterweight, 65-kilo division. His round of 16 at 10:45 tomorrow morning. And Alex Nukuka, men's bantamweight, 55-kilogram division. His round of 16 at 6:45 in the morning. Gymnastics, Daniel Stoddart, involved in the individual

0: great, isn't it? They agreed. Michael Burgess, after two, and your calls on the Warriors against the Bulldogs.
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11: 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Mike Hosking, Heather Duplessis-Allen, Matt Heath, Tyler Adams. 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
12: It's 2 o'clock. I'm Sandy Hodge. A motorcyclist has died following a crash involving a car on State Highway 1 in Awanui, north of Kaitaia. Police say no other injuries have been reported. The road remains closed while a scene examination is carried out. The ACT Party want a 7-year boost to medicine funding, saying New Zealand needs to close the gap with Australia. It's calling on all parties to back a plan to increase the share of the health budget spent on medicines by 1 percentage point every year until 2033. Australia currently spends more than 12%. Leader David Seymour says it's time to do more for people missing out on medicines.
13: But not only are they in a terrible situation, but they'd be in a better situation if they lived in Australia.
12: National says its paid parental leave policy was already in the works despite recent comments from Stuart Nash accusing one of its MPs of being lazy. Nash resigned from New Zealand First after it was revealed he called Napier MP Katie Nimmin the laziest MP for taking time off to have a baby. National has today announced, if elected, it will extend leave entitlements to 30 weeks by 2029 with a longer term goal of reaching 40 weeks. Leader Chris Luxon says it's one of many policies they've had in the pipeline.
14: This was always our plan, and it's the right plan, and it's the right thing to be doing, exactly as we've talked about.
12: A push to put the brakes on New Zealand's AI boom, with the Green Party calling for a one-year freeze on new data centres while rules for the industry are developed. It comes as the country's first AI factory in Southland

0: moves closer to reality, a project the party believes could consume 6% of our total electricity supply. Co-leader Chloe Swarbrick says the pause would give Kiwis a chance to have a say in how the industry is regulated.
1: New Zealanders deserve affordable power. They deserve clean, safe drinking water. And the Greens seem to be the only political party willing to say that the real basics actually have to come first.
0: Yemen's Iran-aligned Houthi militants have fired on Saudi oil installations in two ports on the Red Sea coast, but the United States has held back from launching airstrikes on Iran itself for the first night in 2 weeks. ACC is reminding golf players to get some stretches in, with golf-related injuries at a six-year high. The agency accepted more than 11,000 golf-related injury claims last year, costing nearly $14 million to help people recover. The sport's expected to keep growing with New Zealander Ryan Fox's latest win in the Open Championship. ACC injury prevention leader James Whittaker says people need to warm up if they want to swing like the pros.
2: Ease back into the game, especially if you haven't played for a while, and play within your limits.
0: An automotive group's pushing for a new law to level the playing field for car repairers. The Choice of Repairer Industry Leaders group wants manufacturers to give independent repairers the same technical information they give to authorised dealers. Chair Peter Morton says they're taking the idea to political parties, with Australia an example of it working.
3: To Newstalk ZB Sport. Details for the long-awaited clash between British heavyweight boxers Anthony Joshua and Tyson Fury can finally be locked in. Joshua survived two first-round knockdowns to stop Albania's Christian Pringer in round two of their bout in Saudi Arabia. It comes barely 24 hours from Fury's warm-up win over Marius Vak in Thailand. Contracts have been signed for the Fury-Joshua bout, but the venue and date is still unknown. Joshua's looked ahead to the clash in his post-fight interview on DAZN.
4: There's two sides of this thing. One is fighter. You have to have that vim, that rrr, but also there's respect. I respect everything he's done and everything that he's achieved, but as a fighting person, someone who has been calling for this fight for a long time, we're here now. And I hope the fans will be in for a lovely treat.
3: Tottenham defender Andy Robertson's drawing a likeness to home ahead of this afternoon's friendly against Auckland FC at Eden Park. The Scotland captain's entering his first season with Spurs after 9 years at Liverpool. Although Tottenham only arrived in New Zealand on Friday, Robertson says the country, weather and people remind him of Scotland.
5: It's like home from home, I suppose. You can settle in very quickly here and you can understand why people love New Zealanders so much as well. So pretty similar cultures in terms of that.
3: Kickoff's at 3 p.m. Football coverage with Nissan X-Trail. Up to 10 years warranty when servicing with Nissan. And the Warriors women are without top try scorer Lavinia Tohalaliku through suspension for this afternoon's clash with the Eels in Sydney. The 26-year-old wing serving a two-game ban after violating the NRLW Code of Conduct in an off-field incident over the summer. It comes with the Tongan international unable to play in Australia at the moment anyway due to visa complications. Coach Ron Griffiths is thin on extra details.
6: Probably couldn't say too much more at this point in time. So the next two away games in Australia, she won't play. She'll be back for the one here at Hamilton. But hopefully by the end of that, we'll have the situation rectified.
3: And the game in Sydney has just kicked off. I'm Clay Wilson. 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
8: The short forecast for all of New Zealand until midnight tomorrow. We can expect for Northland and Auckland, though showers to clear, long fine spells tomorrow. Coromandel and Waikato, cloudy with scattered showers, severe frost about Waikato tomorrow. Waitomo to Kapiti, also bay of plenty in the central high country, but coming fine, frost tomorrow. Gisborne to Wairarapa and Wellington, partly cloudy with isolated coastal showers. Nelson, Buller to Westland, fine. Marlborough, Canterbury, Otago, excluding Clutha, mainly fine. Frost tomorrow morning. Clutha, Southland and Fiordland, showers. And for the Chatham Islands, showers with gales southwesterlies.
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9: 2:07, this is Weekend Sport. I'm Jason Pine. Andy McDonald running things. We're here till 3. Tim Beveridge after that with the Weekend Collective. Liam Skeets, I'm not sure if you remember him. He's one of our top young motorsport prospects. We had him in studio back end of last year, and he was about to head off to the US to compete in Indy Next. Well, that didn't really work out, but he's pivoted into a different class of motor racing and has had really good recent success. So Liam Skeets going to join us this hour just to tell us more about that. I was really impressed with him when I met Liam last year and was delighted to find out how things had worked out for him. Be keen to find out more from him and what might be next. So Liam Skeets this hour. Michael Burgess on the Warriors shortly, and maybe a bit on Auckland FC Tottenham as well. He covers league and football for the Herald, does Michael. When we talk about the Warriors, I'm keen to get your views as well. I don't know, just not a good start last night. Not at the races to start with. I think Andrew Webster said afterwards we're a bit like headless chickens, or headless chooks, I think he said, in the first quarter of the game. Never really came right. Only 6 points, and that was right at the end. That's, I mean, for a team like the Warriors to only score 6 points. I know the Bulldogs are reasonably good defensively, but even so. Anyway, we can cover all that off. Keen to hear your thoughts on it, Michael Burgess as well. And we'll keep you up to date with anything else that drops into our consciousness. Our number's 0800 80 10 80 9292 for your text messages, emails into Jason at newstalkzb.co.nz. But as we tick past 2:08, let's get you across some of the stuff that may not have reached your consciousness yet. In case you missed it, some of the sporting action from the last 24 hours, starting on the Tour de France, another Alpe d'Huez finish. Won this time by the mountains champion.
10: What a day in the mountains. The queen stage of the Tour de France. Back up here to Alpe d'Huez. It's a double header, and Richard Carapaz is featured in both of them. He sits up and he gets ready to celebrate. Polkadot power in Alpe d'Huez. Carapaz wins his second stage.
9: Yeah, Richie Carapaz locking up the Polkadot jersey. The last stage of the tour is tonight, which is the ceremonial ride into Paris, isn't it? Finishing on the Champs-Élysées. Tadej Pogacar will be in yellow. 7 minutes ahead, I think I saw. I think he's got it sewn up. To the NRL, we'll talk the Warriors shortly, but the Raiders have demolished the Tigers.
11: Sanders over the top. Jed Stewart ruined the move. They've got another. They've got 50. Canberra ripping the Tigers to shreds. Sides of the field, from end to end of the field, it's been quite the day out for the green machine.
9: 56 points to 10, the final score, and the Cowboys have made the Broncos' title defence a little bit more difficult.
12: Now Burns is released down the sideline, comes to Walsh, oh. Runs over Reece Walsh, inside pass to Clifford.
9: Yeah, so the Broncos are now 8 points outside the top eight with only 6 games to go. And to the Commonwealth Games in the pool, a bronze day for Kiwi swimmers. Firstly, Erica Fairweather in the 200 free on Sky Sport.
13: Pallister's going to be very close indeed. Also going well is Fairweather. That O'Callaghan wins the gold. Wow, right on the last stroke. Molly O'Callaghan wins the gold. The silver's gone to Lani Pallister, her teammate from Australia. And the bronze has gone to Fairweather of New Zealand.
9: And then it was the turn of Hazel Auerhand in the 50-metre butterfly.
13: Perkins of Australia in the yellow hat, the green hat of it's a Gallagher. Who's going to get the touch? It is Perkins. Well, World Championship silver medalist, and the experience really showed there. 25-37, 25-5 is silver, 25-7 bronze. So that's Perkins over Gallagher over Auerhand. And all three swimmers there faster than the gold medalist won it in Birmingham. Amazing.
9: Yeah, well done to Hazel Auerhand and Erica Fairweather. And after yet another week of off-court drama, the Silver Ferns got to play some netball. And it went well for them too on Sky.
14: The buzzer goes on our first match of the first session here at the Commonwealth Games in Glasgow 2026. It was a win for New Zealand, but the roar is loud for the Scottish Thistles. But the journey has started. Dame Nolene Tarua's side winning 74-44.
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9: Coming up 12 minutes past.

0: 2. The Warriors have suffered a setback in their quest for a top 2 finish in the NRL.
1: That'll do. That'll do. The Bulldogs have done it again. The blue and white of Canterbury are making a finals run full time at a core. Canterbury 18, the Warriors 6.
0: Yeah, tough outing for Andrew Webster's side. They struggled to break down their hosts and paid the price for a lack of possession and missed opportunities. That defeat sees them slip to 3rd on the ladder. Plenty to reflect on as the finals edge ever closer. Covering the game for the New Zealand Herald was rugby league journalist Michael Burgess, who joins us now. Burge, was this simply a case of the Bulldogs being the better side last night, or did the Warriors have themselves to blame in some key moments?
2: I'd say more the former, Piney. The Bulldogs are excellent. You know, they've been struggling this season. Where are they? I think they're in 11th place, but they looked more like the team that made the top 4 last season. They looked really good, and their big guns, Stephen Crichton, Matt Burton, Kikau, all the former Penrith boys, they really stood up. You know, they were great. They got their offloading game going. The Warriors weren't completely themselves, plenty of effort, but they're a little bit inaccurate. And then, you know, on a night like that, when things aren't going your way, a couple of refs' calls don't go your way as well. But no, the Bulldogs were really good. And I think that was the fear of a lot of people coming into this match.
0: Can we write this off as an off night for the Warriors, or did the Bulldogs actually expose a couple of genuine concerns?
2: Yeah, I mean, that's a great question. I think your concern would be the fact that the Warriors weren't great last week either. You know, against the Dragons, they were a bit sloppy. It was much closer than one thought. And so we thought, oh, well, that was an off night. So what has this become? I mean, the one thing about playing the Bulldogs is they play exactly the same style as the Warriors. And last night, they just did it better. So they are a hard team to play. The Warriors struggle against them, let's be honest. They've lost now the last 4 matches against Canterbury Bankstown going back to May 2023. So, you know, other teams present different threats, and the Bulldogs do make the Warriors particularly uncomfortable. But there are a few little questions in my head. The halves didn't go well for the second week in a row. The centres are struggling. Everyone knows that's kind of a weak point at the moment, I guess. And the forwards, you know, for one, the first times this season were outpointed by their opposite pack.
0: Luke Metcalf was there last night, not used on the interchange. Is it time to break this glass and introduce Luke Metcalf back into the side, Burge, or no?
2: Yeah, I don't know. It's a big call. I don't think Andrew Webster will do it. I think he'll look at the fact they're going to play the Titans next week on the Gold Coast, where they get a lot of Kiwi support. That's where they'll bounce back. He'll back to Marty and Chanel, who have done well in the 8-9 games together. But the thing is, it's coming to the point, Piney, where he's got to make a call, I would have thought. You know, he either locks in on these two for the rest of the season, or, as you say, he brings Metcalf back. What have we got now? 6 games to go. It brings Metcalf back as an option for the rest of the year. It's one of the most difficult decisions, I think, that he has to make.
0: That aside, he usually finds the right response after defeats, doesn't he, Andrew Webster? But when he sits down and then gets ready for the week, what do you think the biggest areas he'll be demanding improvement are as they look towards the Titans? And then, of course, beyond that, a massive game against Penrith.
2: I mean, as you said, it wasn't, they weren't terrible. You know, let's keep it in pick. They weren't terrible, and the Bulldogs were really good. But I think he'll just be disappointed with 2 things, really. The defensive intensity and the failure to shut down the second phase. Like, everyone knows the Bulldogs have a lot of threat with offloadings, and the Warriors just couldn't shut that down. And then the second thing is the chances they did have, especially in the first half, in the red zone, they just didn't take. You know, in a night like that where it's always going to be close, you've got to take your chances, make the right decision, throw the right pass. So and that made it really hard, because, you know, the forwards worked their socks off all night. But the Warriors were always behind, a lot of scoreboard pressure, and that paid.
0: Do the Bulldogs look like a side who could push for the 8?
2: Yeah, they could. On last night's performance, they could. They don't have much margin for error. They've just about got to win every match, I think, or maybe they could afford to drop one. But, yeah, I just think the fact they've been there, they've got the pedigree, they've got a hard-working pack, and they've got the 3 guns that I mentioned before, they could make

0: make the eight, but they could very easily miss out. I mean, it's such a tight competition, as always, and they've probably left their run too late.
1: All right, well, both sides now prepare for next weekend. Just while I've got you, you switch into football mode this afternoon because Auckland FC play Tottenham Hotspur at Eden Park this afternoon. Massive crowd expected at this one. Just how significant is this, Burge, to have one of the biggest clubs in the world, really, let's face it, playing here in New Zealand?
0: It's absolutely massive, mate. It's just huge. I remember when, for a start, it's only the second time this century we've had a Premier League team here. Of course, we had Newcastle United and West Ham, brought out by Wellington Phoenix in 2014. That was a great occasion. Played the matches in Wellington and Auckland, as you'd remember. But this is bigger. You know, Spurs are in the top 10. Forget about all their problems in the last two seasons. They're in the top 10 clubs in the world in terms of revenue, in terms of global fan base. And we got a glimpse of that yesterday. It was fascinating to go to the team hotel and do some interviews with the coach, with Andy Robinson. But you know, just things like they told us they're travelling with about 95 staff. 95 staff coming all the way to Australia and New Zealand, including, you know, they bring their own security. But, you know, that's just, I mean, I was having a chat to Andrew Saville afterwards, and he said to me, you know, he thought the All Blacks were a big machine, but it made the All Blacks look quite small. You know, it's just another level, and they don't normally come this far. So it's a brilliant situation to be happening, and it should be a great occasion to fight, despite the fact that the weather forecast here in Auckland is not great.
1: All right. Well, look, I hope that doesn't play its part. I think there'll still be a massive crowd and obviously a high degree of interest in having a club like Tottenham here. But what about Auckland FC? What will they look to get out of this? I don't think this will be their first game since they won the grand final, won't it? So that's going back a bit. What will they look to get out of this afternoon?
0: It's a hard one, isn't it? I mean, it's early in the pre-season for them. They've got, you know, the world's longest pre-season, as they always talk about. But I think they look to get a lot out of it. I mean, for a start, they've got so many young players in the squad and so many players looking to make an early impact. Imagine this, when you're 17, 18, 19 and you get a chance to get on the field against Spurs. So that's something. And then there's a whole lot of other, you know, they're more established players. This is an amazing opportunity to show what they can do. I mean, they've got nothing to lose. They can give it a real go. And just, it's also something that, you know, would make some people realise the Auckland FC is back and they're here to make a mark.
1: Indeed. They've lost a few players, gained a couple. Still waiting for a confirmation of head coach, but you wrote during the week, in fairly certain terms as to who that's going to be. So that appointment, do you understand, will be confirmed in the next couple of days?
0: I think so. I think it will be. The Portuguese, Pedro Moreira, who has got quite a good CV. He's been in football a long time. I think it's quite an interesting and also exciting appointment. And, yeah, I'd expect it to be confirmed in the coming week. So, yeah, they don't have a coach going to this match, which is a little bit unusual. But to be fair, they've only had about a month since Steve Corica left, and so I'd rather they take their time in finding the right guy instead of rushing. It'll be great to see when he is confirmed, and I guess things really get going from there. But I'm pretty sure he'll be watching wherever he is in the world.
1: Absolutely. Well, you talked about Tottenham security before, Burge. You've just returned from the World Cup, and if anyone's got big security, it's the World Cup. Your diplomacy skills would have been fine with the Tottenham security, no doubt. They would have said, on you go, on you go.
0: Yeah, that's right. We've got a bit of practice over there, mate. It's just next level, but it's what you expect from, you know, the Premier League. I mean, it is. Forget what anyone says, it is the biggest sporting competition in the world by far. Andy Robinson made a good point to me. I said to him, you know, you must get recognised everywhere. He says, I do. You know, he goes on holiday, not just places around Europe, but goes on holiday anywhere in the world, and he'll be stopped in the street. So, it's another level, and it's just magic that Aucklanders and Kiwis from around the country get to see them in the flesh.
1: Yeah, truly global reach and a global superpower, Tottenham Hotspur against Auckland FC this afternoon. Birch, thanks for joining us to talk a couple of topics this afternoon. Always enjoy having a catch-up.
0: Great to catch up, Finey.
1: Good on you, mate. That's Michael Burgess. I'll read him at NZ Herald.

0: sportsnet.co.nz. He covers rugby league, he covers football, on his way to Eden Park to watch Tottenham against Auckland FC, as is Chrissy, nearly at Eden Park, just pulling off at St Luke's, and it's hosing down. Yeah, I don't think the weather's that great in Auckland. I'm not there. It's okay here in Wellington, but there's no football here in Wellington. It's in Auckland. I don't think it'll matter, you know. I mean, Tottenham are from London, you know, in the depths of November and December in London. It ain't that flash. I think they'll be okay. I think, from what I understand, and this is probably, you know, pretty common for Auckland, it's not that windy, which is good. If it's raining, it's raining. You know, put a jacket on if you're going to watch. And the players won't care. Ball skid across the surface. Big crowd coming at Eden Park. If you're going, if you're nearly there, give us a yell. 0800 80 10 80. Be keen to hear what you're hoping for from Auckland FC this afternoon, or if you're a Tottenham fan from Tottenham. And on the Warriors too, keen on your thoughts on that as well. I watched that game last night. I don't know, I sat down and thought, okay, we should win this. Yeah, we'll win this game. Didn't win the game. 18 points to six. It was the six that was the worrying thing. Like I say, I was texting a couple of friends last night who were watching, and the fact that the Warriors just weren't able to create a heck of a lot on attack was probably the most surprising part for me. You know, when did they score their try? It was near the end, wasn't it? Sort of in the 70th minute from memory, 74th minute. 74 scoreless minutes for the Warriors, this team that seems to have found ways of scoring lots of tries this season. What were you seeing? I had a look at the stats, and they can only tell you so much, but one line break all night. One line break all night. Yes, the Bulldogs are good defensively. They are. But one line break? Completion rate, the Warriors completing 30 of 42 sets for 71%. The Bulldogs 36 of 41, so that's clearly a big tick for the Bulldogs. But if you watched it, be keen to hear from you. And where are we with Luke Metcalf? Because I saw him there last night. He was part of the interchange or the reserves, but didn't get on. You can only use four, obviously, off the interchange, and he wasn't one of them. So where are we with Luke Metcalf? I know, and Birch made this point, I think Andrew Webster would probably prefer not to use him. That just seems to be his mindset around Luke Metcalf, that he's got his halves and he's happy with them and he's going to stick with them. He's going to stick with Tamari Martin and Chanelle Harris-Tavita. They're going to be his halves. But I look at Luke Metcalf and I think, you know what? Even though he's leaving, we know he's going, even though he's going, I don't know, I'd just like to see him used. If there was an injury, he'd be used, surely. If there was, if Tamari Martin went down with an injury, Luke Metcalf would play, wouldn't he? So is there a big, big difference in making a tactical, strategic decision around Luke Metcalf? Tamari Martin's been playing well, very solid, since taking over from Tanner Boyd when Tanner Boyd went down at Magic Round. But Luke Metcalf is Luke Metcalf. I just think he's got a part to play. Titans away, Panthers at home, Broncos away, Rabbitohs away, Knights at home, Sea Eagles at home. Those are the six remaining games for the Warriors. 0800 80 10 80 225. Lyle, I'm with you right after this. Spare line if you want to jump aboard and talk some rugby league. 0800 80 10 80.
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7: 229 talking Warriors. G'day, Lyle. What was your assessment?
8: To me, the last few games, they've looked very fatigued. Enough, it's a mental thing or a physical thing, but they just dropped. Dogs were playing at 100 miles an hour last night. The Warriors were playing at probably 80. They couldn't close down the offloads and everything else. I think the more concerning fact is that last week they were incredibly lucky against St George. They had the benefit of a few dubious calls, and of course a lot of people said, oh well, you know, the shoe's on the other for a change. And fair enough, the Warriors have had a number of bum calls over the years, no doubt. But the problem is, it's the way they played last week and yesterday. Look, if you told a Warriors fan at this stage of the competition they'll be running third, which they are, before the season started, they'd be quite wrapped. But to put it in, say, a marathon runners, I think they've had a wall, mate. They just look jaded. Perhaps he is overtraining them, but they need something to refresh. I thought when James Fisher-Harris come back and lick of the wrecker, they'd bounce back up. But if you can't beat sides like St George easily and at least compete with Canterbury, you're not going to win the championship. Not this year. They're losing a number of players, good players at the end of the year. So as much as I've got two aunties following them very closely, I'd love to see them win it for New Zealand fans and my aunties. I just don't think it's going to happen. You've got to put teams like that, St George and Canterbury, away at this time of the year. It's a marathon to win this bloody competition, but you've got to peak at the right time. They've come out of the blocks possibly a little too fast, and now I could start to grind them down. Hopefully they'll prove me wrong. We've got them here next week on the Gold Coast, so they won't look for support. Logan will be empty, but I was concerned that this match before it even played. I figured, no, Canterbury's, well, they've only conceded one try in two games. Are on rise, but they need to put the Titans to bed and do it very convincingly, I think.
7: Good thoughts and good points. Well made, as always, Lyle. Yeah, look, Gold Coast, always a big crowd there, supporting the Warriors. And you're right, yeah, they're just starting to stumble ever so slightly. Not great against the Dragons, as you say, losing the Bulldogs. Titans got to win that game. No other option. Got to win that game before the Panthers at home the following week. Good to chat to you, Lyle. Stay well. Hello, Nigel.
9: Hello there, Jason. That game last night, was that in New Zealand or over in Aussie?
7: No, it was in Sydney, over in Australia.
9: Yeah, okay, and what did we lose by?
7: We lost by 18 points to 6.
9: Okay, yep, right. Can I have a talk to you about the round ball game now? I know your heart's for soccer, isn't it? You've got a passion for soccer mostly, haven't you?
7: Well, I like all sport, Nigel, but yes, I do enjoy football. Did you want to talk about Auckland FC Tottenham?
9: No, I wanted the Soccer World Cup final, Argentina versus Spain. Now, how many minutes into the game did it take to get that one goal? It was extra time, wasn't it?
7: Yeah, 106th minute, Nigel, was the winning goal. So just after half time and extra time.
9: A normal game of rugby, like All Black, professional rugby is 80 minutes, isn't it? 40
7: yep.
9: minutes each way, isn't it?
7: Yep.
9: Now, soccer, is it a wee bit longer or the same amount of minutes?
7: Yeah, it's a bit longer, 90 minutes for a regular game, Nigel. And then if they can't separate them in a knockout game like the World Cup, they go into two periods of 15 minutes each way. So 120 minutes all up is available. And then they would have gone to penalties. Didn't get there with Spain getting their winning goal. And I think most people agreed that it was the right call, the right outcome. Good to chat to you, mate. Want to keep on talking Warriors, but please call back any time if you want to talk some more football. Kevin, you'll be happy, mate. Doggy supporter.
10: Yep, absolutely, Jason. As I said, I'm a doggy supporter. I've been for a long time, so that was a very scrappy game. But I think the Warriors just gave away too many easy shots. I see rugby league. It's like kind of like a boxing match. It's like you better dish out the right shots, and you know what I mean?
7: Yeah, I don't know. Andrew Webster talked afterwards about the physicality and how it wasn't quite where he wanted it to be. He said they had a good week. I'll play a bit of audio from him in a moment. He said they had a good week and there was no reason why they wouldn't have muscled up the same way they normally do. The Bulldogs certainly muscled up. And I think they got their first couple of tries and all of a sudden, you know, bang, bang, the Bulldogs are ahead by 12-0 or something similar. Oh, yeah, it was just a mysterious performance for me.
10: Yeah, they just didn't execute the basics of rugby league. So, as I said, the Dogs won. I'm happy. So,
7: excellent, Kevin. Good to meet you last week as well, mate, when you popped into the Kingslander. And all the best to your doggies. I mean, they may well find themselves in the eight. Just having a look at where we are at the moment. They're up to ninth. Their recent form's pretty good. Three wins and a loss in their last four matches. I think they might include the bye as well, so last five matches. They're only 2 points out of the eight. Who knows? Maybe the Doggies will be there. Andrew Webster, after the game, he was asked for a summary and it was put to him that defence was pretty good, but the attack wasn't really.
11: I think the attack flows off your defence. Like, we were just running around like headless chooks. The Dogs were way more physical than us in that first period. They were offloading the ball at will. And then off the back of it, we were chasing around. Just not being ourselves, sucking a lot of energy out of ourselves, losing the possession battle early. And they were really good and we weren't at our best. And we were hanging in there, like we're scrambling, trying, and then we're trying to throw some shots at the end of the game. But we didn't set the game up and they did. And they were really good tonight.
7: That's Andrew Webster. Hello, Khalid.
12: Hello, Nigel. Khalid here.
7: Hello.
12: Hello, can you hear me?
7: I can.
12: Yeah. Well, I was very unlucky because, first of all, I want to talk about Warriors. I follow the Warriors, and I love Warriors. I'm a referee. And then the way they played yesterday, they played, I don't know. They come all the way to the try line, about 2 meters, then they make big errors. Either put it there or do some silly errors for professional player like that. It was very devastating.
7: Anyway, yeah, it was hard to understand. You wanted to talk about a football as well.
12: Yeah, because I'm a referee. I don't know the league and stuff. And I think the final and that referee, he didn't do his job after when they start hitting each other and he start doing each other. He could have still give red card to those players because in the law of the game, the players will get disciplinary even after the game finished. And the game will until they go into their shades. But
7: yeah, Carly, so I do have to move, mate. But yeah, I take your point. And I know there's been a lot of discussion after the World Cup final about the refereeing and about the antics of the Argentinian players following the game, driven mainly from frustration, obviously. Thank you for calling. And just

0: On the Warriors, yeah, I don't know. Got to move on and chat to Liam Skeets, but I don't know. I just feel as though Luke Metcalf has a part to play, some part to play at the back end of this season. Be so interesting to see what that is. 23 away from three, back in a sec on Weekend Sport.
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0: 240. Great to welcome back into the show one of New Zealand motorsport's brightest young prospects. You may remember Liam Skeets joining us in studio back end of last year. He's had recent success in Asia, so we thought it was time to get him back in to update us. Liam, welcome back to the show. We spoke to you, as I say, in early November, and you were heading to the US to compete in Indy next. So tell us what the last months have consisted of for you.
10: Yeah, thank you, Piney. The last 8 months have been crazy, to be honest. Yeah, November last year was the US was the focus, IndyCar was the focus, and now it's completely changed. So, the start of this year, the opportunity came up to be racing Lamborghini Asia. So with a roof over my head now, so that's been the biggest kind of difference this year, and I'm absolutely loving it so far.
0: So tell us about the series you're racing in. Actually, take us back to how the conversation started and how we ended up here.
10: Yeah, so, I mean, the IndyCar pathway, I would have loved to have continued to go down, but just the realities of motorsport means that it's incredibly expensive to go down that route. So unfortunately, I had to pivot, a bit of a strategic pivot, and And I was, you know, looking all over the globe at all the different race series to see what might be best fit for me. And then one day, yeah, just through reaching out to Kiwis here, getting their advice, a Kiwi, a really successful motor racing driver in himself, Chris Vanderdrift, talked to him and he presented me this opportunity of, yeah, Lamborghini in Asia, GT cars, endurance racing. So, yeah, completely different to the Indy Next scene, and it was a great opportunity, a lot cheaper than the US, so that was the most attractive point. But signed a contract only weeks before the first round, and that was held in April in Malaysia. And yeah, since then I've had four rounds, but as I said, I'm super happy about this kind of strategic pivot, I like to call it, and yeah, just loving my time in Asia and in Lamborghini.
0: Outstanding. It's funny how things work out sometimes, isn't it? You know, you think you're going down one path and then another path presents itself. So tell us about racing these Lamborghinis. What, you know, just give us the whole rundown on what it is that you're doing.
10: Yeah, so there's so many new dynamics, Piney, that I'm experiencing and having to adapt to. Adapt is the key word for this year, because there's been, so many new firsts. But Lamborghini, the biggest thing, and first of all, is I've got a partner with me, a driving partner. So it's not just me now competing in the races. We do a pit stop middle of the race and change over. So yeah, that dynamic of having a teammate's new, and I'm really loving it. His name's Gustav. He's from Poland, and we get along really well. I'm with an Italian team, VSR they're called, Vincenzo Sospiri Racing. He's a former Formula One driver in the Schumacher days. They've been awesome. They're a leading team for Lamborghini, so surrounded by a great group of people. We've had four rounds. It's all across Asia. We started in Malaysia, then we went to China, then to Japan, and more recently South Korea. So on track, it's awesome driving a V10, you know, Lamborghini with 600 plus horsepower, but off track, having that Asia experience of you know, being able to see all these new countries and meet all these new people, and it's I'm absolutely loving it. So I'm feeling very lucky.
0: How long are the races?
10: They're about an hour long.
0: Gotcha. Okay, so you're in the seat for what? Typically half of that? Is that how it typically works?
10: Yes. Yeah. Yep. Yep. 25 to 35 minutes.
0: All right. And it's obviously going well. You had your strongest weekend of the season up in South Korea. Have you just got the hang of it quite quickly? Or what made everything click so well for you in the latest round?
10: Yeah, well, the first round in Malaysia, actually, we managed to win, which was a bit of a surprise, really, because, yeah, it was my first race weekend in GT cars. I'd had, you know, little to no experience. But, we managed to piece together a weekend and get our first win under our belt. But then through China and Japan, a couple of rounds went by and we didn't really get close to winning. And we were still on the podium, which was great, getting seconds and thirds, but that's not good enough. So we've been working very hard, and then on the weekend in South Korea, we managed to get another win, our second under our belt for the season, and close it in the championship lead. So it hasn't been an easy process, smooth sailing at all. I mean, it's a lot of hard work has gone in, you know, over the last 8 months to get up to speed in this car and learn as much as possible, be a sponge. But all thank you to my team for you know, helping with that process.
0: What sort of speeds are you traveling at top speed?
10: Top speed, we came at Fuji in Japan, and it was close to 300. I think not quite, about 290-ish. It's moving. It feels fast.
0: Absolutely. So you've closed in on the leaders, second in the championship now, I think. So how many rounds are there left?
10: Two to go. We've got Shanghai at the Formula One circuit in early September, and then the world finals at Monza in Italy at the end of October. So that one's been circuit on the calendar all along. That's where, you know, all the Lamborghini drivers competition from Asia and from North America and from Europe meet at Monza for the big showdown. So that's the one we, Gustav and I are really working towards and really want to win. It won't be easy. I mean, the size of the grid, there will be about 50-plus Lamborghinis all on track together around Monza. But, yeah, we're feeling confident, you know, with our progress we've made here in Asia that we'll be able to get to Europe and we'll be in the fight.
0: Amazing. And on top of that, in the last little while, you've been selected for the Lamborghini Young Driver Program. Tell us about that. And-

0: and how significant that is.
1: Yeah, that was very exciting news that I received the week of South Korea, actually, the race. And yeah, to be one of 15 drivers globally, Lamborghini drivers, to be selected, was a huge, huge honor, privilege. And how it works now is now being part of the ecosystem. I'm working with Lamborghini directly, they're assisting me with, you know, all off-track, on-track aspects like media and sponsorship and communication and physical and mental fitness. In September, after my Shanghai race, I've got to go to Italy for a three-day training camp. That opportunity, it's just the first step, really. But now that I'm part of the program, the goal is to perform at Shanghai, my next race, and especially the world finals, and you know, become a factory supported professional paid driver for Lamborghini. So yeah, now I've created that opportunity for myself. So it's just about keep working hard and execute.
0: Absolutely outstanding, Liam. Gee, what an 8 months you've had, mate. And so you say, you know, first step. Along the journey to where might this lead? Have you started to think about what the next, say, 3 to 5 years might look like for you?
1: Yeah, Asia is somewhere for the short to medium term. I really want to build my career. It's a great market for motor racing in the motor racing world. I think it's really emerging, up and coming. And I don't think many young drivers are kind of looking there as the platform. As for the long term, Le Mans, the 24-hour Le Mans is my end goal. I want to be the next Kiwi to be flying the Kiwi flag at that race, and following, you know, the likes of Brendan Hartley and Earl Bamber and other great Kiwi names that have taken part in that event. So in 5 years' time, if you know, the goal is to be on that grid, even less than, and it would be awesome to be doing it with Lamborghini as a driver for their manufacturer, with their support behind me.
0: You mentioned a couple of names there, and you know, we've got such a proud history of producing world-class racing drivers in all sorts of different cars, haven't we? Do you draw inspiration from other Kiwis who have gone before?
1: Oh, of course, absolutely. I mean, Scott Dixon, when I was in the US last couple of years, he's someone that I really looked up to, and he was hugely supportive and an inspiration. And you know, Foxy on the weekend winning on the global stage. It's not just motor racing drivers; it's all Kiwi sports people that you can draw inspiration from, and you know, come from, you know, a little old New Zealand in the corner of the global the globe and be able to have huge success on the world stage. So I'm spoiled for the amount of icons that there is to look towards and learn from and pull inspiration from to keep working hard.
0: And even just chatting to you, mate, like you mentioned some of the racetracks you've been on and will go to, Monza, and you know, who knows what lies down the track. Do you still have pinch me moments, or are you starting to get used to it?
1: No, I still have pinch me moments. I feel super appreciative every day to have these experiences. I mean, 8 months ago when I was talking with you, the Indy Next thing, you know, that came to an end. And honestly, Pani, I had nothing. I had nothing on the cards. And just due to, you know, the cost of motor racing and I was really skeptical if I would even have my bum in a race seat for this year. So to be racing Lamborghinis all around Asia, to be still, you know, winning trophies and spraying champagne, I'm immensely grateful. And that's all thank you to my Kiwi partners here in New Zealand. There's about 18 of them, a mixture of people and organizations. And I would not be where I am, of course, without them. So it's huge, huge, huge thanks to them.
0: Yeah, well, you're right to point them out, but I think it's also massive testament to your resilience, your tenacity, your determination, your ability to pivot into something different. What do they say? When one door closes, another is likely to open, and you've walked right on through it into Lamborghini, Liam. It's great to get the chance to chat to you, mate. Thanks for updating us. We'll keep eyes on you, and hopefully we can catch up in person at some stage later in the year.
1: Of course. Thank you very much, Piney, for the opportunity. Look forward to speaking more.
0: Yeah, me too, mate. Thanks indeed. Liam Skeets there, one of our top young motor racing drivers. What a time for him. 9 to 3, News Talk ZB.
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10: Coming up 5-3, Linda on text. Pointy, what an awesome young guy. Absolutely a great ambassador for New Zealand. I wish him all the best for his future. Yeah, Liam Skeets. It's a name to remember. That is us on Weekend Sport for today. Thank you so much for tuning in, for taking part in the show. Big Monday night show tomorrow night. The All Blacks will be named at 3 o'clock tomorrow afternoon. We'll have all the reaction to that. Hopefully one of the new players, perhaps, who's been brought in, or one of the coaches, and lots of your feedback as well. Massive thanks to Andy McDonald for producing, as always. Thanks, mate. Enjoy a couple of nice, relaxing hours. Song to take us out today. Well, Tottenham are about to kick off against Auckland FC. And back in 1981, Tottenham made the FA Cup final. And among their squad that year were a couple of Argentinians. Ricky Villa, who actually turned out to be pretty handy in that FA Cup final. He scored a couple of goals in the replay against Man City. And Ozzy Ardiles. And so to commemorate their trip to the FA Cup final at Wembley, Tottenham's squad, along with Chaz and Dave, released the song, Aussie's Dream. Spurs are on their way to Wembley. Here it is to take us out. See you tomorrow night.

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5: It's 5 o'clock. Good afternoon. I'm Joe Gilfillan. The Green Party co-leader Chloe Swarbrick is shaking off the Prime Minister's accusations that her party is being alarmist about AI. The Greens are pushing for a year-long pause on new data centres to ensure large developments don't put pressure on resources. Chris Luxon says centres will need additional electricity generation, but turning off investment before it can start is foolish. Ms. Swarbrick says Mr. Luxon's critiques don't make sense and the impacts need to be weighed up.
6: It's exactly the same approach that has been taken in the likes of New York, because there does need to be a public benefit test as to whether New Zealanders are actually benefiting from these things being built in our country.
5: A missing person was found dead in the water this morning after an overnight search at Manganui in the far north. Police received reports of a person missing shortly before 10 last night, with inquiries starting immediately. The body was found near Waterfront Drive, with a social media post saying Arahui will be in place for a few days. People are being asked not to swim or fish in the area. A spokesperson for the Berlin police says they've identified a suspect after a car rammed through a pride event in the German capital. One person is dead and at least 16 others are injured after the car drove into a crowd at the annual Christopher Street Day Pride Parade. Police have yet to make a formal arrest but say the suspect has ties to Islamic extremists. Australia has confirmed a first case of H5 bird flu in Queensland after positive tests from a dead seabird found on an island off Brisbane. This adds to the 17 confirmed cases across Australia, with most in Western Australia. New Zealand has 2 confirmed cases of bird flu. A crucial partnership helps divert food destined for the scrap heap to New Zealanders in need. Charity Kiwi Harvest and Woolworths rescued upwards of 4 million kilograms of food in the year to the end of April. That's equivalent to more than 2 million meals. Kiwi Harvest CEO Angela Calver says excess waste from our food supply chain is a massive problem.
7: The Ministry for the Environment estimate is that there's 1.23 billion kilos that goes into some form of waste stream.
5: A new generation of defibrillators has arrived, aimed at making life-saving treatment more accessible. The defibrillators, the same size as a cell phone, pack the same power as earlier devices, but are half the weight. Only 6% of the 2,500 people treated for cardiac arrest last year received defibrillation before an ambulance arrived. St. John's head of public training, Simon Barnett, says a heart attack can happen anywhere, at any time.
8: The key target for us is the people that value that portability. We know that people like to be active, and this gives those active people an opportunity to carry a defibrillator with them.
5: We're being urged to use the shaky start to the weekend as a reminder to be prepared. A 5.9 magnitude earthquake near Tomaranui struck yesterday morning. The Awakino Gorge between Moko and Piopio is closed, with one lane possibly opening this evening. State Highway 43 between Whangamomona and Tomaranui is closed until tomorrow. Victoria University Earth Sciences expert Finnegan Ilsley Klemp says the area does not usually experience earthquakes, but it's also not abnormal.
9: This earthquake is another tiny reminder to secure any

0: loose items in your home, like bookshelves or wardrobes, and to make sure that you have emergency supplies.
1: 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Dreary and damp conditions haven't dimmed a day out for football fans in Auckland.
2: French 90 minutes, and that is enough here at Eden Park. Excellent spectacle for football fans.
1: Tottenham have sealed a 2-0 victory in their friendly against Auckland FC on TVNZ. The Premier League outfit have scored twice in each half against the A-League champions, the second coming to Spurs' Brazilian striker in the 70th minute.
2: Blows away for an easy tap-in. Cut a swathe down the left, squared across for Richarlison. Michael Mount left with no chance.
1: Tottenham now head to Australia for friendlies against Sydney FC and EPL rivals Chelsea. Puffed cheeks of relief and exhaustion for the Warriors after clinging on for a 14-12 win away to Parramatta in League's NRLW. With time up on the clock, the Eels had what would have been a match-winning try scrubbed out for a forward pass. After bagging the 2 points by the skin of their teeth, Warriors coach Ron Griffith sums up the match and its controversial conclusion.
3: We certainly got out of jail, but I think credit to Parramatta. We spoke earlier in the week that the 3 weeks they've had, at times they haven't been great, and we knew that they'll come into play today, and that's what they did. You know, they stayed in it.
1: The Warriors moved to 3 wins and 1 loss for the season, rising to provisional 3rd on the ladder. NRL coverage with Pit Stop, save up to $100 with this month's break special. And Kiwi NASCAR driver Shane Van Gisbergen will start on the 13th row for tomorrow's Brickyard 400 in Indianapolis. He's qualified 25th. The pole has been claimed by Carson Hosvar. I'm Clay Wilson. That's Newstalk ZB News and Sport with Sanderson Vitamins from Woolworths Pharmacies around New Zealand. It's 5 past 5. Tim Beveridge is next.
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5: The short forecast for all of New Zealand until midnight tomorrow. We can expect for Northland and Auckland, though showers to clear, long fine spells tomorrow. Coromandel and Waikato, cloudy with scattered showers, severe frost about Waikato tomorrow. Waitomo to Kapiti, also Bay of Plenty in the central high country, becoming fine, frost tomorrow. Gisborne to Wairarapa and Wellington, partly cloudy with isolated coastal showers. Nelson, Buller to Westland, fine. Marlborough, Canterbury, Otago, excluding Clutha, mainly fine, frost tomorrow morning. Clutha, Southland and Fiordland, showers. And for the Chatham Islands, showers with gale southwesterlies.
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6: Yes, and welcome back. That was a fascinating chat with Alison Gofton just about going to your local butcher or greengrocer, etc. If you miss any of the hours, don't forget you can, after 6 o'clock, just go to iHeartRadio or Newstalk ZB and you can check it all out there. But right now it's time for Smart Money. And before I introduce our guest, what we're going to talk about is just your attitude, my attitude to debt. Because with regardless of who's to blame for cost of living and stuff like that, and we increase price of petrol and just the basics, more and more people, New Zealanders are actually taking on a bit of debt to cover their costs. And some people are getting into debt just to keep going, whether they're leaning into their mortgage a bit, onto their sort of floating rate mortgage or something, and just getting a bit more debt just to cover basic costs. But I wanted to explore what is the right attitude to have towards debt. While you might think, oh, there's an easy answer to that, the right attitude is to have as little as possible. But for instance, I know people, I've always in my life, famous last words, by the way, but when it comes to cars, I've always thought you should have the money to pay for the car that you want. So, you know, if you want an Aston Martin, you better have that $500,000 in the bank. Whereas I do know that there are people who, if they're driving around in Aston Martin, maybe about 1% of it belongs to them. The rest they're just paying off. Likewise, the latest Toyota or anything. You see a nice ute on the road, I always think, gosh, that person's managed to save up $70,000 or $80,000 to pay for that ute. But in fact, turns out that they've just gone, oh no, it costs me so much per month. And I know that with certain assets, and it's the same with retailers. You want a new washing machine, you've even got the cash in the bank. You put it on the tick, I guess, and you pay it off. But what is the right attitude to have towards debt? And what do you think is reasonable to buy while you are, and just assume that you're going to have to pay it off.

0: we all assume no one buys a house for cash unless you've won the lotto or you've inherited something. Everyone assumes and accepts that the vast majority of people, when it comes to buying a home, will do so by virtue of the mechanism of going into debt. But what about larger expenses? What is okay to buy and simply use debt? Because there will be a lot of people who think, well, this is what I earn per week. This is what my expenses are. And this, for instance, a new phone, a new smartphone. You want the latest Galaxy, Samsung Galaxy. $2,500 to $3,000 you can spend on a phone. So for some people, they just go, oh, no, I've, it's just part of my plan with, you know, Spark or 2 Degrees or what have you, where I'm just paying X amount per month and it's a debt. So I wanted to explore, what is your attitude towards debt? What is it reasonable or necessary that you just have to go, well, this is going to be a debt and I'll just pay it off? And we'll dig into some other things around expenses that we've had to make a few choices around when times get tough, including in which insurance you absolutely should have and what you shouldn't have. Anyway, to discuss that, he's been a regular on the show since before my time here, and he's written, I'm going to try guess before he starts saying anything. He's written, I think he's on his 24th book, but I could be wrong. It's financial author and commentator guru Martin Hawes. Hello.
1: Yeah, hi there, Tim. It's 25.
0: Oh!
1: Well, it'll be 25 when I'm finished the one that I'm writing at the moment.
0: Hang on. Oh, hold on, yeah. Hold it. You've just released one, haven't you? Didn't you release one a year or so ago?
1: No, yeah, about a year ago. Yep.
0: So what's that one and what's this one?
1: The other one, the one that's been released was one about my shift from Queenstown to Christchurch and the things I did for my money to make myself retirement ready, which is the title of the book.
0: Yes.
1: The one that I'm working on now, and I'm having a lot of fun writing it, I'm really enjoying it, is called Letters to My Grandchildren.
0: Oh, okay.
1: I'm mixing that up with a lot of stories, most of them with a financial basis, most of them broadly true, mainly true, but embellished probably to a fair extent. Huh. I'm really enjoying it because I'm just picturing the four of them reading this maybe in 20 years' time or maybe 30, and thinking, Christ, granddad was a card, wasn't he? Or granddad was this or granddad was that.
0: I actually was, when you mentioned that, I was reminded of a book I read many, many years ago called Dear Sam, which was by Justice Peter Mann, and it was a collection of his letters to his son. And I actually was really, you know, quite a nice read. Have you read that? You are familiar with that book, are you?
1: I read it, I think, when it first came out, and that's a long time ago. It wasn't too long after the Erebus crash, I think.
0: 1985.
1: Okay.
0: Mm-hmm. Oh, yeah. That is a while ago.
1: Yeah, yeah, it is a while ago.
0: Crikey.
1: So,
0: debt. What's your attitude to, what's been your attitude throughout your life and your evolving, because I imagine, everyone's attitude to things evolves over time, doesn't it?
1: Yeah,
0: what's been,
1: it does.
0: Were you a little bit like me in your earlier days where there were things where you thought, well, I'm not going to buy that until I've got the money for it, but then some people might say, well, if I want a new car, when are you ever going to save the money for that? You have to go into debt.
1: Yeah, we see one of the troubles now is, Tim, that it's easy to take on debt. So if I go back to, you know, people my age say, in my day, it wasn't like this, and it wasn't like this. It was actually quite hard to take on debt. There were no credit cards when I first was an adult. There was probably higher purchase of a type, but it wasn't used much. My attitude now is looking back is that I think it's wrong to take debt as just one thing. I think it's three different things.
0: Yeah.
1: I think there's good debt, bad debt, and ugly debt. And good debt is when you buy something which is likely to build in value. So you buy a house with debt, that's fine. I've got no problem with that. You buy a business has debt. You can buy shares and property and investments, and you can use debt. That's called

0: gearing, and that's all good. That will enhance
1: part of an investment strategy.
0: Yep, and that's fine. Bad debt is when things lose value, and they possibly lose value quite quickly, and that's the cars, home appliance, those kinds of things. The ugly debt is consumption. And that's the one that's kicked off this discussion really about debt, because more and more people today are finding it hard to make ends meet, and they're therefore borrowing to consume. And some of them probably have to. They might be able to take some budgeting advice and maybe be able to stretch it out a little. But one of the big things that's happened over the course of my lifetime is that luxuries are now must-haves. So that Samsung phone you talked about, $3,000. I put mine of the same name, of the same type, and under something so I couldn't see it, feeling guilty while I did it. But that
1: did I you? Mean, sorry, what? See, so what sort did you get?
0: I got a Samsung S25, which I think was about 2,000.
1: Oh, 2000 you did get a flash one. Oh, good. Were you guilty when you bought it?
0: Or were I you felt like, good. Well, I felt good, yeah. You know, do I really need this thing?
1: Oh, I'm sure you love it.
0: Very nice, but I don't really. But it's okay. It does its job, and it works. So yeah, now
1: you said you got something that does a bit more than work, but
0: really low bar. That the idea. And I hate this thing, and back in my day, but the idea of wandering around with a small computer which would have more computer power than Apollo 11 had when it first landed on the moon is just astonishing. And that's now no longer a luxury, one of these things, but it's a must-have. So
1: just to interject there on that, because I think the smartphones is a really interesting example. Because if you are hard up, I mean, I bought my daughter a phone, a smartphone, but it was about $300. It was a Samsung. Mm-hmm. It was a big screen. It was, whereas some people would go, oh, no, I'll use the debt facility that they'll let me buy one, and they'll spend $3,000 or $4,000 on it.
0: Yeah. Yeah, and consumerism is a fight to the death, basically. It's you're trying to show that you've got the best and the brightest and so on. I would, if I had my time over again, I'd go for the $300 one. I don't use half the features on this $2,500 one. It's absolutely wasted on me. It'd be better with some teenager to buy it off me secondhand and for me to go and buy it.
1: I'll give you $300 for it. I'll give you $300 for it, Martin. Just flick it my way.
0: I think it was so bloody hard to change it over from Apple that there's no way that I'd go through that performance again. But, going back to those types of debt, what we're seeing now is that people are moving further and further down that ladder, down from the good debt, down to bad debt and seriously ugly debt. I do think that ugly debt, borrowing for consumption, I was going to say it's the start of the slippery slope. It's probably not the start. There have probably been several stages before that that's got somebody to the position where they're having to borrow to buy the groceries. They're having to use some... buy now, pay later, just so they can walk out with the groceries. That's sad. It's sad to the point of being tragic, actually. And it's really sad in that it's a casino that it's or a spinning wheel that it's very hard to get off safely.
1: Well, I think it's also, and it's not necessarily confined to people who are on low incomes. For instance, if you are, you're on a medium income, but you've got a large mortgage, and all of a sudden, you go to the dentist, and they're like, "Well, you're going to need to get a couple of teeth fixed, maybe even more." There could be easily a couple of $1,000 down the drain.
0: Yes,
1: and if you haven't got it, and you've got a mortgage, you'd just go, "Well, I'll just have to," the revolving credit facility is going to take another a $2,000 hit.
0: Yep. And Tim, I think that's what puts people on the vicious circle. Some unexpected bill like that comes in, they can't pay it, they have to pay it. And so they go away, they load it onto the credit card, which is now pretty easy, and that's sort of one step away from a loan shark, really.
1: Gosh. So we'd like to hear from you. And we know, look, it's a difficult topic, this, you know, talking about debt. But what is your attitude towards debt? And, you know, what do you think is it is reasonable to go into debt for? What I mean is not a decision where you go, well, this is bad news. It's fine. I'm happy to go into debt for this. Is it a car? Is it a phone? Is it an expense for one of your family members? Is it a holiday? Because there are plenty of people who have taken some pretty flash holidays, and you go, and I think, how have they paid for that? We'd love your calls, 0800 80 1080, text 9292. But the broader question is, what changes in your expenditure have you sort of had to make, or, you know, maybe ethics you've got around borrowing? And what changes have you had to make simply because, well, you know, life's not straightforward. I've had to borrow for this and that. 0800 80 1080, text 9292. It is 19 and a half past five. My guest is Martin Hawes, taking your calls. Love to hear from you. Back in a moment.
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1: Yes, Newstalk ZB. We're talking about attitudes towards debt. And what debt, what sort of expenses or expenditure is okay if it requires you to go into debt? And, you know, obviously we do it when we buy a house. Is it okay to go into debt to buy a car, or should you simply cut your cloth according to... I don't know what the I can't finish the metaphor. I've forgotten what it is. What is the metaphor about cutting your cloth to the right shape or something there, Martin? Oh, hang on. Was Martin Hawes there? Hang on a second. I think we need to put Martin on air because he... Just give me a second. Martin, I think we've got you there. What's the metaphor around cutting your cloth to...
0: Cut your cloth to suit your something or other.
1: Waistline?
0: My mother would be a fool that I can't remember that, But I can't. It just popped out of my head.
1: Don't worry. I'll Google it. Because I mean, I've spoken to someone a while ago who made the argument that borrowing to invest

0: invest in the equity in the share market, he could make that work. I mean, borrowing to invest in, because people borrow to invest in property. Are there other investments you can borrow for that where it makes sense?
1: Shares are certainly one of them. It's usually called margin trading with shares. It's as valid as property, except for the fact that shares are more volatile and their pricing is more transparent. And if the price goes down of shares by, I think it's about 20%, then the person who has lent you the money, or the people who have lent you the company that's lent you the money, will call up and ask for a greater margin. That is, they'll call up and want you to put in more cash. And that was probably responsible for a lot of the 1929 share market crash. I wasn't there, but I've read a lot about it. I just thought I'd better get that in very quickly. There were a lot of people on margins then. Same with 1987 in New Zealand. There were a lot of people margin trading, borrowing to buy shares there. And, you know, whenever there's a huge property crash, and there have been big property crashes around the world, the Japanese would be the biggest one. Again, it's debt it's not quite a cause, but it's a contributing factor of how much it falls, because borrowing to buy a value builder, so good debt, does increase your returns, but it also increases your losses. And so a lot of people on margins of shares, or a lot of people borrowing to buy property at a very high rate. I'm thinking of the Chinese crash that's been going on for the last 5 years in property. That is caused to a great extent, caused and accelerated to a great extent by debt.
0: Right, let's take some calls. Leanne, hello.
2: Hi, yeah. I have a question with regards to a revolving credit mortgage. I currently have a small revolving credit mortgage, which I've been paying down. My question is, next year I have two mortgages of about 100K each coming off fixed. Should I move some of that to the revolving credit mortgage to pay down faster, or should I just refix the full amount to, say, for a year or 2 years, or what's your advice there?
1: Yeah, and it depends who you are and what you do and those kinds of things. You may need a revolving credit facility because perhaps your income is lumpy and, you know, it goes up and it goes down and so forth. And for people like that, a revolving credit facility, which is really just like a big overdraft, or an overdraft as a type of revolving credit, a revolving credit facility is really good for them. Really, you should have as much as you can on the lowest interest rate, which is probably the fixed one, almost certainly the fixed one, and pay as set the payments for as much as you can possibly afford, so that you get rid of that mortgage as quickly as you can.
2: Oh, great. Thank you very much.
0: Good stuff, Leanne. Thanks for that. A common form of people borrowing to pay for everyday things would be simply if you're on a revolving credit mortgage, wouldn't it?
1: Yeah. Mm-hmm. Yes.
0: I mean, we're on one of those, and ours sort of goes up and down each side of zero. And I'm not even, but you know, it's probably sunk a bit more when we went for a holiday, which hopefully we'll get back. But I mean, technically, for a short time, we're borrowing for that.
1: You have a revolving credit facility, and Tim, your income could well be lumpy. That is, you know, you have a big payment, then you wait for a while, and then you get a small payment, then you get another medium-sized one, and so on. And to have some to come and go on is actually not a bad idea. And especially if you get that big payment, you can go straight into your account. That's paying down debt, even if you draw that back slowly. Because that is actually saving your interest. Because if you got a big lump sum payment now, then you'd put that into the revolving credit facility. You might bring it down to close to zero, and then it would gradually build up as you make your expenditures. You're using that money really well. in paying down debt, albeit only temporarily.
0: Yeah. Okay. Have a look at a few texts on this. By the way, we'd love to hear from you if you've changed your attitude to debt, whether it be in a good or a bad way because of circumstances, or do you, yeah, we'd love to know what you think it's legitimate to go into to use debt for, what's legitimate versus necessary versus, well, you know, just had to, you know, absolutely necessary because they had no other choice. Here is, this one says, I'm a JVP. What's a JVP, by the way? Do we know what that is? Joint venture partner or something?
1: Yeah, could be.
0: Okay. It's
1: not a bad try.
0: Anyway, and it says, I took it on a loan to buy the shares for my business. The rate's going around 8%, but it generates dividends. And at the end of the loan, I will have an asset. The interest might be an extra $50,000 or $60,000, but as it's generating income, I believe that it's a good investment and a good loan. Well, I guess so. You know what you can say on that, Martin?
1: Yeah, well, I'd say yes. You know, it was really what I was saying before. That's good debt. It's a value builder. It spins off cash. The cash will go at least some way, if not all the way, to servicing the debt, just like a rental property. Very few people buy rental properties and just pay 100% cash for it. They have borrowings on it. And that's for good reason. They're gearing up the purchase. I would say, I've no idea what the JV is, but in principle, I'd say that's a perfectly good idea.
0: Well, here's another one. This is one right up one of your areas of commentary and expertise. Could you ask Martin his opinion on reverse annuity mortgages, whether they have a place and whether they're a good option for some people? Because there's a classic example of using debt to fund your retirement.
1: Yes.
0: I'm not sure who that works in favour of.
1: It works against the children. It means you're going to have a much lower inheritance because you're borrowing to fund retirement. But I would be saying it's your money, it's your house. You do with it what you like. A lot of us have large amounts of money in our houses. We scratch around thinking we don't have an awful lot in investments. We are struggling to fund a decent retirement. Surely this great big asset can be tapped somehow or other to unlock some income, and indeed it can, and that's what a reverse mortgage is. And you know, the trouble with borrowing to fund the borrowing for a reverse mortgage is that you don't know quite where it's going to go up. Now, the modern reverse mortgage is a undertaking and a promise that you won't have negative equity and you won't be turned out of the house. So a lot of people, particularly in the UK with reverse mortgages who were turned out of their houses and such like, you won't be with the ones that are around now. So that means you can stay there. And they won't let you borrow to such an extent that you would ever have negative equity. There's another alternative to that which just came in, and it's a company that I'm a small shareholder of. I used to be a director. It's called Lifetime. And instead of you borrowing to get some cash to fund retirement, you sell a small part of your house each year, so 3.5% each year for 10 years, so that somebody else ends up owning 35% over 10 years of your house. And there's a little bit more certainty of that than there is of where you're going to end up than there is with borrowing. You know, for example, that your estate is going to have 65% left, which will be available for the kids.
0: Okay, here's another one. You've got to make money. You've got to spend money, but avoid or minimize bad debt on depreciating assets like cars and electronic goods. See, I would wonder about the cars thing. What do you reckon about cars, Martin? Is it okay to borrow money to buy a Porsche?
1: Well, I've never had a Porsche, so no, it's not. That's a simple one. Sometimes it is. You know, I know people who've had to have a car to get to work. You know, the bus, the public transport, is not.

0: not terribly good in New Zealand. We're not a terribly dense population, and we don't live closely together. And I think perfectly reasonable if you need a car for work and you don't have one, then perhaps you've got to go out and buy one. You may not have the cash to do that, and to borrow is okay, perfectly okay. A lot of what you were talking about right at the top of the show, Tim, were people with their Aston Martins and so on buying extremely expensive cars, probably leased, maybe hire purchase of some form or other, and the payments will be, or the interest component of the payments at least, will be tax deductible. So they'll be playing that game to some extent. It's still it's a lot of money, and whether it's tax deductible or not, it could be money in your pocket. I suspect the luxury, and you touched on this yourself, I suspect the luxury car dealers would not do half as well if it wasn't for the fact that they could sell their cars on either by leasing them or by hire purchase.
1: How does the tax work with if you're self-employed? Is it all, is the interest all tax deductible if it's a company car or a share of it, depending on how much personal use, I guess?
0: Yes, exactly that. My understanding is that you have to figure out how much you're using it for business, how much for private usage, and the business component, which you'd have to stand over in the case of an audit, that the business part is deductible, the other part isn't.
1: This one is connected with debt, seeking a bit of advice. And like, I will give the disclaimer to the texter that we don't offer specific financial advice. Me especially, and also Martin, I believe.
0: Yes.
1: But we can offer a comment on a scenario, perhaps. But this one says, "Hey guys, we have the typical Kiwi home loan of $1 million. I don't know what the typical home loan would be, but
0: yeah.
1: It wouldn't be that surprising. I think it's about 600,000, isn't it? I don't know. Anyway, I have the opportunity to double my income working in the Aussie mines. Both me and my partner's wages just cover expenses. I think that's at the moment. Should I do it and pay off our loan years earlier? Thanks, Dion." I mean, it's the broader question around, are you better to go and do something that might not be the most fun in the world and get rid of the debt and then move on in life?
0: Yeah.
1: Any thoughts on that, Martin? Not specific advice.
0: I think my personality would say that I would go to Australia, and I would do a limited amount of time there. I'd sign in blood that we'll come back in 3 years, 5 years, 8 years, whatever the number is, and we'll do that, and we'll come back, and we'll have, if not a mortgage-free house, then a mortgage that's well and truly under control. And I think it's worth giving up a few years of misery in the mines, and it may not be miserable. I don't know, but misery in the, let's call it misery in the mines,
1: Or a complete change of lifestyle, at least, look at it that way. That might not feel that easy.
0: And you have to, find new friends and all the rest of things, leaving family behind and such like. So it wouldn't be easy, but to go and do a high-paying job, even though you don't much like it, to put yourself in a really good, strong position, I think is worthwhile.
1: It's an interesting one because obviously, if we were just computers and we were just talking about numbers, the answer is always yes, pay off debt. But of course, all the answers this person is looking for, all the questions, they were really about human choices around the human things that you have to sacrifice. A lot of people, I mean, in the professional world, a lot of people do it by going working in certain countries, some in the Middle East, etc., where they might not be able to step outside because it's 50 degrees, but they'll pay off their mortgage a bit quicker. I must admit, I think that's a tough one. But I know people have done it and loved it. So,
0: airline pilots going to Kuwait or UAE or something, lawyers going to Hong Kong,
1: Dubai.
0: lots of things like that. They go and give 3 years, 5 years, they come back with a fair bit of money, and it sets them up. I think that's a reasonable strategy, for a while. I personally find it I try to make the most of it if I possibly could. So you end up in UAE, you try to have a really good look at the culture and how they think and so forth. You've got Europe at your doorstep, very cheaply, with the EasyJet and so forth. So you have a pretty jolly good look around and come back with a fair bit of money after 3 or 5 years or something. I think it's worth it.
1: Oh, gosh, we got some curveball questions on this. I mean, and by the way, if you're listening, you've got an opinion on this, you can chip in because some of these questions sort of go a little bit beyond just the money side of things. Here's one. Okay, is it better to pay? Oh, I almost hesitate to read it. Don't worry, it's not too much of a curveball. It's just a tricky issue. Is it better to pay for IVF with cash or get an interest-free, card? And pay. I mean, so somebody's saying, should I go into debt to get a family to with IVF? I mean, hell, there's no way you and I can answer that, is there?
0: No, Tim, one of the things I loved about when I was a financial advisor was that it wasn't really ever just about numbers. It's about personal human choices, and helping people to make. Not to make the choices for them, because I don't think you and I can make that choice, but to help people make the right choice for them, to make sure they have all the information so they make the right choice.
1: Yeah, and one might say, actually, I could. I'm not giving specific financial advice, but in terms of going into debt to have a family on IVF, I mean, let's face it: if you're having children, you are going into debt because children are not cheap. I mean, the big questions around. I mean, it's all about what sort of life do you want to live, really? What are the things that are going to reward you that you're going to go, that was the best money I ever spent? I don't know. I mean, it gets.
0: I think when you look at the little baby and the growing up child, I think you probably would think it was the best money we ever spent. But of course, it may not result in that. So you'd have to weigh up the chances and so forth. But I think maybe, see, borrowing is about when you borrow to have something, it's so that you can have it now rather than save up and wait. And maybe IVF is something that you really do want to have now while you're younger and has a higher chance of success, possibly, than by waiting.
1: I slightly misrepresented the text because I was trying to edit it on the fly. They were asking, should we pay for it with cash or get an interest-free Q card? But I mean, and they were talking about they've got $400,000 mortgage on a $750,000 house. Is this good debt? Hell, I don't know.
0: No, well, it's the this is for the IVF. I mean, it may
1: Oh,
0: be
1: but
0: on
1: they
0: the
1: have cash
0: house,
1: in the bank as well, they said. Should I pay with the cash they've got in the bank or should I get an interest-free? I don't know. I mean,
0: pay. I'd be saying pay with the cash in the bank, because you're getting 2% or 3% or something on that. Whereas if you borrowed, you're paying 6% or 5% or whatever.
1: Hell, time is flying. I haven't even gotten into
0: Yes.
1: insurance yet. I meant to get onto that, but we've got a few more texts. And by the way, if you've got any questions for Martin, what is it okay to go into debt to buy? If you're going to make a choice about it, for instance, as Martin said, he got a mildly flash phone, which cost a couple of $1,000. Is it okay to go into debt for that? Or should you just go, well, you know what? I need a phone. I can get a bit decent one for $300. What is it okay to borrow for and go into debt for? 0800 80 10 80. 18 minutes to six. Wow, time flying. Back in a mo.
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6: Tim.
9: That's a funny little sting there, isn't it? We're with Martin Horse. Gosh, time's rushing by. Let's have a look at a few more texts, Martin, on just what debt is okay when it comes to buying things you want. Hi, Tim. Too many people spend money on things... Too many people spend money they haven't got on things they don't need to impress people they don't like. Then they wonder why they were always broke. Cheers, Tony. I guess, don't know what we say about that, but that would be true, wouldn't it, I guess, Martin?
10: Yeah, but it probably would be. It's a very old saying, actually, people borrowing money to impress people they don't like and such, and buying things they don't want and to impress people they don't like and such. It's a very old saying. And like all those old sayings, it's got an awful lot of truth in it.
9: We didn't really get onto the question of insurances, which we might have almost have to save for another day. What would you say to people? How would you approach working out what you should spend on something you actually really do need when it comes to having to go into debt? For instance, the car would be a good one, because, you know, there are cars and then there are cars. There's second hand, there's third hand, there's brand new. What would you be advising a friend or a family member if they were looking to borrow for a car?
10: I'd be putting reliability at the top of the queue without buying new. I've only ever bought a couple of new cars ever in my life, and both of them were financial disasters. Just in terms of depreciation and so forth, you know, petrol's by no means the biggest expense for running a car. It's depreciation, which is the biggest expense. So I'd certainly buy second hand, but I'd buy as reliable, you know, a reliable. A boring, reliable brand that I won't mention any brands, but there are brands that
9: Toyota. I know.
10: Yeah, exactly. Yeah, I wasn't going to say it, but,
9: that's all right.
10: But they make cars that work. You know, credit where it's due. And I'd be rocking back and saying, "Do what happens if I don't buy this? Well, I can't do the job, my job. Okay, so go and buy it. Or it might be a little bit uncomfortable taking public transport. Then probably not. Carry on taking public transport."
9: Yeah, I wonder. I sometimes wonder whether how often people's attitude towards debt is influenced by simply the example of their parents. But for instance. Yeah, high purchase. I still remember when I was a kid asking mum what high purchase was, and she explained it, and I said, "Would we ever do that?" And she just blanket said, "There's no way you should ever do that." I said, "That's not exactly what she said." She just basically, but she poured so much cold water on it.
10: Yes.
9: And she made it sound like the stupidest thing you could ever do unless you really had to. And so I've never done it, isn't it?
10: Yeah.
9: And that's just one or two sentences from mum.
10: I think kids pick up attitudes on money more than just about anything else, and they carry them with them, those attitudes with them, forever.
9: Although often we'll speak to people who've been very successful, who have been successful because they saw how much their parents struggled, and they resolved they would never. They would appreciate every dollar they ever earned. The other one actually on the cars was, I probably it's an attitude I've inherited from my folks, but I've never understood why anyone ever buys a brand new car, because as soon as you drive it off the lot, and this is what you've seen,
10: yes.
9: As soon as you drive it off the lot, I mean, it's thousands of dollars, you might as well just toss it out the window.
10: Yes, yeah, yep.
9: Is that what ruined it for you with the new cars?
10: One was a fair while ago. One was exactly 5 or 6 years ago, and I thought about getting another car, selling the one that I bought brand new 5 or 6 years ago, and the price I was offered as a trade-in was only slightly over $10,000, and I'd paid $60,000 for this car.
9: How many years later was that?
10: 5 years.
9: Oh. That's still a pretty bad deal, actually.
10: it's not a good deal. Secondhand, at least you get that first drive out of the lot depreciation off it.
9: Yes, you do.
10: Yeah.
9: I was just picturing, Martin, and you've written all these books on money, and you've enjoyed financial success, and yet you're still poor Martin, can't buy a new car without feeling miserable the moment it hits the road outside of the dealership.
10: My father went through the depression of the 1930s, and his own father died at the end of the 1930s. So he was left without a father. The family was left without a father, two young children, including Dad. And he just kept hammering us that, there will be another depression, and, that you can do this with a 3-cent stamp rather than a 4-cent stamp. And he was extremely penny wise.
9: Well, it's like Warren Buffett. I mean, he's famously penny-wise.
10: Yeah.
9: Anyway, hey, look, we're going to take a quick break before we come in and wrap it up with Martin. It is now 6:07.
11: 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That was the sound of an award-winning dad's pie. Your mouth can take it from here. Mm. Dad's Pies. 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
12: Yes, News Talk ZB. Just wrapping up in the final minute with Martin Hawes. Just a quick text, Martin, on debt. Somebody was saying, I'm 65 with a property worth more than $1 million with a tiny bit of debt on it, and I want to use a reverse mortgage because I'm not in great health, want to travel. How would someone track down a reverse mortgage company with about 30 seconds for you to answer that?
13: Yeah, I think the two main ones. One is SBS Bank, and the other is Heartland Bank.
12: Okay, so just look for SBS Bank and give them a call and go from there. Who knew talking about debt could be so much fun, Martin?
13: Really?
12: I did enjoy the anguish you felt when you bought that new car. Anyway.
13: I think debt is really interesting, and the way people handle it is really interesting.
12: It is indeed. Hey, thanks for your time. You take care, Martin. Until next time.
13: Thanks, Sam.
12: Cheers. Thanks to my producer, Olivia. Great job, and we'll look forward to your company next weekend. Sunday at 6 is next. Catch you soon.
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0: 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With the New Zealand Herald. 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
3: It's 6 o'clock. Good evening. I'm Joe Gilfillan. The Green Party is slamming the government for AI data centre plans, saying there's been no analysis whatsoever. The party wants a year-long pause on these developments to ensure limited resource pressures and benefits to New Zealanders. Prime Minister Chris Luxon says it's alarmist, but Green Party co-leader Chloe Swarbrick says the centres are consented behind closed doors, which elsewhere has led to massive problems.
4: Power being sucked down from the electricity grid, driving up prices for regular people and displacing industry and jobs. This is just a common sense position. We should actually know what we're doing before we let this genie out of the bottle.
3: Police have arrested four people in a crackdown on anti-social road user events in Taranaki over the weekend. They also issued more than 50 infringement notices and impounded three cars and a motorcycle. Inspector Mark Miller says officers worked hard to stop and deter burnouts, erratic driving, driving without lights at night and speeding. He adds a bottle was thrown through the back window of a police car, but nobody was injured. A call for new legislation so that motorists have more choice about who fixes their car. The Choice of Repairer Industry Leaders Group wants manufacturers to give independent repairers the same technical information they give to authorised dealers. Chair Peter Morton says the government should act now and look to Australia as an example. Mr Morton says we have about 5,000 or 6,000 independent technicians being squeezed out of work.
5: It's the consumers that are paying for that effectively. It's only a handful of service centres, prices are going to go up, wait times increase, and the regional and rural lose their access.
3: Four-wheel drives could be banned from a popular Northland beach under proposed new council rules. Whangarei District Council wants to stop vehicles accessing Urutiti South Beach, saying this would improve safety and help protect the critically endangered fairy tern and sensitive dune ecosystems. Four-wheel drive groups argue better enforcement of existing rules would be more effective than a ban. Conservationists say the proposal is a step in the right direction. Public consultation opens on the 5th of August. Concerns soaring council costs are leaving low-income families struggling to pay for burials. The Funeral Directors Association says most funeral directors think councils don't do enough to ensure a dignified death for every New Zealander. Costs for burials and ash burials have risen between 2 and 50% and average just over $4,000. Association CEO Gillian Boys says councils often expect prompt payment and have inflexible burial times.
6: Funeral directors at the end of the day are acting as sort of the receivables for council. It's, you know, a big cost for the funeral homes to carry while the family's getting their money together.
3: The ACT Party wants a 7-year boost to medicine funding, saying New Zealand needs to close the gap with Australia. It's calling on all parties to back a plan to increase the share of the health budget spent on medicines by 1 percentage point every year until 2033. Australia currently spends more than 12%. ACT Party leader David Seymour says it's time to do more for people missing out on medicines.
7: But not only are they in a terrible situation, but they'd be in a better situation if they lived in Australia.
3: More than a quarter of a million people have fled wildfires across France and Spain. France has deployed 1,500 soldiers to tackle blazes near Bordeaux. Spain has declared a national emergency. CNN reports that in Bordeaux alone, the fires have already burnt through 32,000 hectares.
8: The News Talk ZB Sport. Tottenham's trip to New Zealand has ended with a 2-0 victory in their football friendly against Auckland FC at Eden Park. Spurs Brazilian striker Richarlison sealed the result in the 70th minute, while the game's opening goal came in the 12th minute via Dane Scarlett. The 22-year-old forward pounced on a shot parried away by Auckland goalkeeper Michael Vaud on TVNZ.
9: Yeah.

0: Very happy. A lot of the boys got some minutes in the legs, and it's good that we got the win as well.
1: Spurs now look forward to friendlies against Sydney FC and EPL rivals Chelsea in Australia. Football coverage with Nissan X-Trail, up to 10 years warranty when servicing with Nissan. The Auckland Tuatara have wrapped up an automatic semi-final berth in basketball's NBL. A 109-85 home win over Taranaki has seen the Tuatara take top spot from Southland and means they can finish no worse than second overall. The last game of the regular season between Canterbury and Franklin is just getting underway in Christchurch. Victory for the third-placed Rams would seal them the other automatic spot in the semis, relegating Southland to the elimination playoffs. Warriors coach Ron Griffiths is singling out his players' unwavering effort as the biggest factor in their nail-biting NRLW win over the Eels in Sydney. The visitors have hung on for a 14-12 win with 12 players after Parramatta had a would-be match-winning try not awarded because of a forward pass. Griffiths admits they got out of jail somewhat, but insists they gave everything in a bid to secure the two competition points.
2: People talk about luck, but I think, you know, luck is where preparation meets opportunity. And today we had the opportunity to stop moving our legs, or the opportunity to give up on the play, or the opportunity not to keep working hard for each other, but we didn't.
1: The win helps the Warriors move to provisional third on the ladder. Meanwhile, in the men's NRL, the Titans have pulled away for a 38-18 win over the Dragons in Sydney. I'm Clay Wilson. That's Newstalk ZB News and Sport with Sanderson Vitamins from Woolworths Pharmacies around New Zealand. It's 5 minutes past six. Frank and Jax are next.
3: Newstalk ZB Weatherwatch 24-7. Northland and Auckland, showers, some heavy and possibly thundery, easing and becoming isolated tonight and then fine spells increasing tomorrow. Coromandel and Waikato, mostly cloudy with scattered showers clearing to fine tonight. Severe frosts across Waikato in the morning. From Waitomo to Kapiti, as well as Bay of Plenty and the Central High Country, isolated showers clearing and becoming fine tonight. Severe frosts across the Central High Country in the morning. From Gisborne to Wairarapa and for Wellington, partly cloudy with isolated showers near the coast. Nelson and from Buller to Westland, mostly fine, isolated showers in Buller tomorrow morning. Marlborough, Canterbury and much of Otago, fine with severe frosts in the morning. Clutha, Southland and Fiordland, cloudy periods and occasional showers, mainly across Fiordland and Stewart Island. Chatham Islands, showers and gale force southwesterlies, both easing tomorrow. I'm Joe Gilfillan. That's News Talk ZB, news, sport and weather to 7 past 6. Appointment listening.

0: Jax's daughter has now hit that age of teenage life when the parties are happening and the desire to go is strong. No doubt many of you went through that stage with your own children when they were young, or maybe you're going through it now. We're keen to get some advice for Jax on how to parent well through this stage. She'll explain more so you can share your wisdom with her. Thinking back to your own younger years, though, whether they were quiet or full of shenanigans your parents knew little about, what were those years like for you? And what tactics did you use to stay alive and minimize the damage to your brain cells if you did manage to minimize it? Were you open and honest with your parents, or were you the sneaky sort? And at a simple level, when you were young, what did your Friday and Saturday nights look like? How does that compare to now? Were they wild, cozy, or something in between? Join me, Frank Ritchie, in the wild rager that is Jax Donaldson by calling 0800 80 1080 or texting 9292. 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
0: It was Saturday night last night. Guess what time I went to bed?
2: Oh, I'd love to know. I'll see if I beat you.
0: It was 8:15.
2: Oh, wow, you party animal. Actually, I stayed up a little bit longer than you, but not by much. I think it was 9:30. I think that's about me, max, these days. And it's just, there's nothing better, especially this time of the year. It's dark, it's cold. Let's face it, it's lovely to be inside warm in your jammies and your fluffy slippers. Not all the time, but it is a nice thing. People will be relating, I'm sure.
0: Yeah, most of the time now I'm in bed between 9 and 9:30, unless I've got some sort of an evening commitment. But it does mean that if I do have evening commitments now where I have to be out and they go on late, I start turning into a pumpkin. If it's 10 o'clock, I'm hitting...

0: pumpkin territory. If we're getting closer to 11, I'm a bit of a write off by then, and then I'm wrecked for a couple of days if that happens nowadays.
1: That's the worst thing. It takes days to recover from that sort of thing. And that's, look, following on from your intro, talking about my daughter, who's 15 and three quarters, and it's getting to that stage where she wants to go a little bit later. Then obviously not wild parties, they're not overnight parties, but it's time to start just handing a little bit, I think, of autonomy and a few hours to make some wise decisions her way, you know, where it's still... She's still at an arm's length, I guess, and learning. Oh boy, it's tricky. But she wants to be at this party in a couple of weekends' time, and so she sort of just said, "Oh, it's a midnight pickup," and I'm like, I have to stay away till midnight to pick up my daughter. Like, it's one thing to say, oh, yeah, and then you go, oh, hang on, wait on a minute. That implies that I have to have a midnight sort of a night as well, which, yeah.
0: What if you went to bed at your normal time, you set an alarm? Would that mess with your whole night? Would you be able to go back to sleep when you get back?
1: I wouldn't sleep before the alarm went off. That's the trouble.
0: See, the funny thing is, I thought we were going to be seeking advice on how you could parent well through this stage and make sure that your daughter does well at these parties. Now I'm thinking it's advice on how to stay up late in order to be the responsible parent.
1: It's negotiating down on the time. That's what it is. I think midnight is, it starts at 5. That's a long haul. I think five hours is plenty. I'm going to just gently say, look, 10 o'clock is good for me. And I'm sure she'll be fine with that. But yeah, it's a negotiation at this stage. But yeah, looking for ideas on this whole rocky road that we've got coming up. My objective really, as her mum, is to keep the conversation going. So sometimes you're hearing things that you don't necessarily like the sound of, but you don't want to just shut it down completely because you need that conversation. Because I know that if that doesn't happen, kids sneak around. They do this stuff anyway, but they do it behind your back. And oh boy. Help.
0: Because there's a line to that though, eh? Like, you want your children to be open and not shut anything down. But there's got to be a line at some point. If they were shooting up 100%. On something, for instance, it's not like you're just going to sit there and go, I'm really glad that you told me. But yeah, there's got to be repercussions somewhere. But this for me, I mean, my daughter is a little bit different. She didn't really go off and do the party scene. She's quite the introvert, quite the homebody. So we're relatively easy getting through that period. And then she had her health stuff as well, which ended up just throwing everything out the window in terms of that stuff. But I feel for parents for whom you just got to navigate your way through it somehow. And it seems like an experiment every generation that goes through it. I don't think there's necessarily some cookie cutter way that just makes it all good. So I'd be fascinated to hear from parents who have been there, done that with your teenagers. You navigated their way through the party scene and you came out relatively unscathed, or more importantly, they came out relatively unscathed. How did you navigate those teenage years and the parties with your young ones? I'd be really interested to hear from you if part of your philosophy was hosting the parties. So the parties happened at your house, so you had control of what was going on. If that was you, we'd love to hear from you. But then, just for a bit of nostalgia as well, give us a buzz. Tell us what your Friday and Saturday nights were like through your teen years. How did you make it through those years? 0800 80 1080. You can text us 9292. 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
7: It's one of my favourite Beastie Boys songs right there. I had that album, License to Ill. It was a very, very good album. And it just captures that feeling of male youthful energy quite well, I think.
8: All youthful energy. I blame the Beastie Boys for like 80% of the naughty stuff I did. I think it was just the soundtrack to naughtiness. But great music. Fantastic. I still listen to it at the gym and feel gangster. Fleece tracksuit top.
7: I know. And going off to bed straight after the show.
8: Anyway.
7: Imagine if people, I wonder what we'd think about people if we're in the gym. This is a complete side note. If we're in the gym and you could hear what it is that they were listening to, I wonder what we'd think about people and whether everybody would fit the stereotype. Like you look at them and think, they must be listening to this sort of music. And then you find out they're actually listening to, I don't know, Gregorian chant or Enya or something like that. It'd be fascinating to know what people are listening to in the gym. Coming back to young people, though, and partying, the statistics are changing around this sort of thing, particularly when it comes to alcohol. So I'm looking at an article here from Action Point, Communities Targeting Alcohol Harm, an article that they put out about drinking among 15 to 17-year-olds. Now, this is a few years old, but I'd say it's indicative of a trend. It says the 2022-2023 New Zealand Health Survey showed that 50.9% of 15 to 17-year-olds reported drinking in the last year, so about half. This equates to 105,000 young people, which, get this, is 59,000 less, even though the population had gone up, which is 59,000 less than in 2006 and 2007 when it was 164,000. So 105,000 young people reported drinking in the last year compared to 164,000. So we're seeing a significant drop in the numbers of young people that are drinking. And we're seeing a drop in how much they drink as well. So they're being more discerning about what it is that they drink. So that kind of image of young people in New Zealand just being crazy binge drinkers, sure, if you probably head out into, say, Auckland CBD or Hamilton CBD on a Friday and Saturday night, it's probably the image you're going to get. But the statistics tell us there are some big changes from when we were young.
8: I think that Gen Z really are onto it. I have great hope for their generation, just with that in mind. And they're very open. They're very

0: good communicators and they get their point across fairly well. Am I dreaming with this? I think they are. I think they're good.
1: Yeah, I think so.
0: I like them. My daughter's got a wonderful group of friends, which, you know, which makes it a little bit easier just to give her some flack and also a little bit of freedom, rather. And also, I think about, you know, 15, nearly 16, and I've just been listening to a podcast with Liam Neeson, what ex All Black, wasn't All Black.
1: Neeson.
0: Great. Incredible. Neeson, yeah. He was at the turning up to be selected for the New Zealand Sevens at 16, made it at 17. But, I mean, gosh, you know, that's nearly the same age as my daughter. And, I mean, there's different differences there, obviously. But I sort of think, you know, I've got to sort of start not pushing her out the door, but, you know, let her learn about life because it'll be upon us before we know it, really.
1: Oh. Yeah. And I think, I mean, part of the worry, I think, is we remember some of the stuff that we got up to and how close things were to disaster. And really just a flip of a coin as to whether it could have been a full-blown disaster. And we don't want them to necessarily make the same mistakes. But also, we learned in those mistakes. But they have the opportunity to learn from the mistakes that we made. I'd really like them to learn from those mistakes that we made. Text messages. I can see we've got a couple of decent ones there.
0: Yeah, some crackers here. Here we go. This is from Kate. Hi, you guys. Busy making tea. Can't ring, but raising two gorgeous boys. When they were out partying, we had this agreement. It didn't matter what time of the night. Ring me, I'll come and get you and your mates if necessary. We live rurally, worked really well and kept them safe. Golly, though, 2 a.m. driving Whoa. Around the Wairarapa. Glad we did it, though. That's Kate. Kate, you've done an amazing job, and that's yeah, credit to you that you've got two gorgeous boys. This is from Richie, and I mean far out, eye-opener. Richie was on an AFS high school student exchange when 17 years old to Russia. In 2000, parties were about getting to know the culture, making lifelong friends, yeah. and a little bit of vodka.
1: a little bit of vodka.
0: Okay.
1: Wow. Shikes. That's going to grow you up fast, isn't it? Being on the other side of the world in a completely different culture and engaging in their party scene. Wow.
0: Exactly. In regards to your alcohol consumption, I'd be careful what you wish for. The majority of those youngsters are doing drugs instead of alcohol. I'm pretty sure I know which one I'd rather choose. Neither, but thanks for that vote of confidence. It's something else that can keep me awake till 2 o'clock in the morning. Thank you. Excellent. Yeah, no, drugs are, look, yeah, the conversation is ongoing about that sort of thing. And yeah. I trust my daughter has a better head on her shoulders than that. But you know what? Never say never. And always be, you know, aware for sure. Thank
1: Just
0: you
1: out of interest,
0: that,
1: and I'll own up to some stuff here. Did you ever try anything when you were young? Any substances?
0: Try anything?
1: Anything.
0: Yes. Yeah. Anything. Anything.
1: Anything.
0: Yes, I did try anything.
1: I did the green stuff in various forms.
0: Okay.
1: And I remember sniffing something. Can't remember. I have no idea what it was. Just someone gave it to me, and so I did it. But I remember a friend was trying LSD, and that was where I drew the line for myself. And then I just stayed around for the night as he went through what was not a pleasant trip. But yeah, there was the opportunity to take it, but I just that was a no go area for me. Anything hitting that level just seemed like too much. But the availability now of stuff in New Zealand and the stats around, not necessarily among young people, but the stats around meth use here in New Zealand and the regrowth of cocaine use here in New Zealand as well, relatively significant. Mm. Which is why I think this discussion is so important. How we navigate these things with our young people. So if you do have any advice, give us a call, 0800 80 1080. Tell us what it was like for you growing up. Look, just a bit of nostalgia. Just give us a snapshot of your teenage years, what your Friday and Saturday nights were like, whether they were wild, whether they were boring. We want to hear about it. We also want to hear if you've been through the teenage years with your own children. How did you navigate this space with them? 0800 80 1080. Or you can text 9292. It's News Talk ZB.
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0: think of
1: ever. It's a beautiful song by Cat Stevens, but I can't help but thinking that, of course, young people of every generation do dumb stuff. There's a lot of dumb stuff that young people are getting up to these days, but there is a little part of me that thinks if some of them could look back on my youth, they'd be thinking that they're the wiser one, and probably rightly so. Our producer is Josh this evening. Our producer, Josh, just brought up in my ear the fact that back in the day, when I was young, you could do dumb stuff on a Friday and Saturday night, and there was a very low chance that any evidence of it was going to exist, whereas now, photos and videos and messaging that goes on, if you do something really dumb out on a Friday or Saturday night, the chance of that existing forever in some way, shape, or form is so much higher. So the repercussions now of doing really dumb things are much higher as well.
2: And I have great hope. My daughter is very acutely aware of that and has voiced it a number of times before she's, you know, been in different sort of social circumstances. She said, I wouldn't want to do that because it'll end up all over the place. So I'm pleased that she's very aware of that. But still, I mean, you're a teenager. You're not switched on the whole time. Sometimes the brain short circuits and there's all sorts of other stuff going on. Lots to think about there. Just loving the advice that's coming through in the stories.
1: We'll get to some of that in a second. I'm thinking about the situational awareness that I had when I was young, or more to the point, didn't have. So if I think about my younger years, and just something as seemingly innocuous as sitting out on the porch with a couple of mates late at night on a Friday or Saturday evening, drinking Lion Red because that was all we could afford, and playing music really loudly in an environment where other houses are fairly close. And I think I never stopped to think that my neighbours might not be appreciating loud music late at night with guys sitting on a porch drinking and talking and laughing with each other really loudly. Just absolutely no awareness, no situational awareness about the neighbours. So I think about the parties that I went to as well. Some of them were rural, which was good because the chance of neighbours being annoyed by that is not high, apart from maybe young people on the roads going up and down past your house or whatever, once they've had a few. But I think about the parties that happened in towns where we're just turning up, loads of young people converging on a house in the middle of town that has neighbours and just having raging parties. And now I look back and go, well, I had no thought to those neighbours. I feel for them.
2: When did that arrive then for you? How did that come around, or you weren't aware of it? It just happened.
1: Yeah, it just happened somewhere. Probably when my frontal lobe got connected properly, which I think happens somewhere around supposedly 25. Some of the evidence is showing it happens later now. I wish I had been more situationally aware. I'm not sure I would have turned up at those parties if I had known. But then there's all the social pressure that goes along with it as well. All right, text messages. What have we got?
2: Text here from Kat, gorgeous one. Hi guys, my eldest finished school last year. Her generation is so different to ours. All very open, discuss stuff that I wouldn't have dreamt of talking to my parents about. It's meant we have navigated a few issues that could have been difficult with relative ease. I've picked up her and many of her friends from parties and more recently in town. Most of them don't drink much and definitely not anything the likes of what my generation did. That's I relate to that, Kat, actually, and I've just replied to that and sort of said I hope that my relationship with my daughter can be one like that. It is now. I just hope it continues to be that way, because they're super, super open. Like I know some secrets about some crazy friends that just, you know, I shouldn't probably know, but it's nice that they feel that they can talk to me about it, I guess. Like you said before, I don't want to be sort of all cool and you know, whatever goes. There needs to be sometimes where I do sort of say, actually, I don't think that's a great idea and here's why, but you know, you do you. So yeah.
1: All right, Clive, good evening.
3: Good evening, Frank. I thought I'd ring because no one else seems to be okay. Jax, here's the lay of the land. Your daughter and you have got a great relationship. That's one part. This party she wants to go to, is it being supervised by an adult? Preferably one that's sober 100%. And not on drugs.
2: Yes, yeah, it is. Yeah, I know the adult. Okay, yeah, it doesn't happen unless I know the adult. Yep.
3: And are there boys?
2: Yeah, there are boys, but she's not boy crazy. She's, well, you know.
3: Now,
2: I mean,
3: do you know?
2: Yeah.
3: She's a teenager.
2: I know. Yeah, I know.
3: She's a teenager. What do you think they go to parties for? When I was young, yes, alcohol was freely available because basically the parents used to hand it to them kids. That was the whole reason of having a party. Things have changed.
2: I know.
1: Hang on, just coming back. Hang on, Clive. Just coming back to the assumption that the only reason she'd be going to parties is because that there are boys there. I don't think that's actually the case. I remember parties back in the day, even in my day, where young ladies would turn up to the party. They'd never talk to the guys. It would just be the girls hanging out together, having themselves a good time, drinking the spumante, and then spewing in the garden afterwards with another young lady holding her hair back.
3: You sound like me. I basically fed the seagulls, basically.
2: The memories. Oh, the good old days.
3: Those were the days.
1: Yeah, all right. Thanks for that, Clive. Always appreciate hearing from you. Yeah, look. And I thought that's my memory. It was guys, I mean, there was some hooking up that was going on, obviously, but I remember guys getting into fights, and I remember girls drinking too much and then puking in the gardens with someone else holding their hair back and commiserating about a boy that doesn't like them. But largely, there was intermingling that went on, but there wasn't a lot of, in my teenage years, visibly, people were there to hang out with their friends, whoever their friends were. The worst bit was when the first 15 would win a rugby game and the coach would buy them a keg. That sort of thing doesn't go on anymore,
2: man.
1: But it certainly went on back in the day.
2: Far out.
1: Yeah.
2: Goodness me, the good old keg. No, it certainly won't be at this party. I know, because I know the family, and you've got to be sensible about it for sure. I'm not going to send her off to.
1: Yeah.
2: And there was talk if she wanted to go to an afterball party at another school, and I just said, no, you're not going, because we don't know the kids that go to that school. So that was a simple no from me. But she went to her own school after party. So, that's I'm not totally unreasonable. But, yeah, if she's going to places where I don't know who's going to be there, then...

0: Mostly. Yes, he needs to be.
1: So I'm really interested in the parents hosting the party as well, because that's a big decision to make, to say that you're going to host all these young people, that you're going to be the one responsible for what goes on and responsible for them. Mm. I mean, I'd be interested in why parents who decide they're going to be the host, why they make that decision as well, because it's a huge responsibility to take on. I mean, my guess is you do it because then you're in control of what happens for your young people, but that's a massive undertaking.
0: Do you know what? We designed our entire outdoor area with our teenagers in mind, my partner and I, because we want to be the place, and it's ended up being that way. We've hosted a 16th birthday party there and another big party as well. We want to be the place that the kids want to go to, because I'd far rather have my children, you know, extended family as well, my Lego children, in our environment with their friends than somewhere else. And hosting a party is terrifying, hilarious, you know, frightening. It's all of those things. It's a huge responsibility for kids. But, you know, they're mostly pretty good. They're mostly pretty good. There was one young guy that got out of control punching a tree. But you know what? He's just... Shane had to have a serious word to him. He's like, "Oi!" Hey, he just pulled him up there and then. Don't punch tree. My tree.
1: was it a tree with a decent trunk? Like, did he hurt his hand, or was it a?
0: It was a palm. It was pretty soft.
1: What did the tree do to him?
0: It was just a teenage boy that had probably had, you know, one too many line reds, maybe, who knows. And, you know, just the brain short-circuited and away he went. He was so apologetic.
1: Better that he took it out on a tree rather than another human being. Just
0: exactly.
1: Frustration. I've got a mental picture of that, and I love that mental picture. Conrad, good evening.
2: Oh, yeah, hi. Hey, look, just a couple of key points to make. Since, you know, I'm kind of a teenager all through the 90s.
1: Yeah, same.
2: The first key point to make is that this obsession with relationships, I think when I was a teenager, it's all cool to just be a single guy right through even into your mid-20s.
0: Yes.
2: I don't quite understand from my generation, 15, 16-year-olds, I mean, we had big philosophical discussions back then. This is a kind of like a pro-marijuana kind of feel here, fractionally, but we'd get into philosophical discussions about how you can only please yourself. You can only your own actions. You can only control your own actions. You can't control other people's actions.
1: Mm.
2: And that was a key point that we would discuss. But back about the party, though, like the music was a big thing that got me through the 90s. I had some... you know, some interesting issues going on. So the music was fantastic, particularly the grunge from America.
1: Yeah.
0: Cool.
2: We're talking about songs like Collective Soul. You know, there's a good song, No Excuses, by Alice in Chains. So what I'm trying to give you a picture of is that marijuana is not all bad. You can actually discuss things like death or whatever else, or philosophy, and yeah, so probably the worst thing I did that entire time was drive stoned. That's the worst thing I did. And that was an interesting one. I got a funny story for you. Because once my personality was I get paranoid about the road rules the second I got stoned. So I remember going up to a roundabout and all four of us were stoned in the car. And I gave way to this car that was like 2 miles away. I could see its headlights. And so that's just an example of how... So two key points out of that was just that, you know, just to be single and to... Because you've got your freedom then.
1: Yeah.
2: And I think our generation, to a certain extent, we felt that if you get into a relationship, you're losing freedom.
1: Mm.
2: I think that's an important key to make. And it makes me laugh when young people today, they say, oh, you know, I might move to Auckland or move to Australia. They're going to break up and stuff. Well, you got yourself in that situation. And I think that a lot of the people I moved in and my cohort, so to speak, I went to Massey University, for example. You can probably tell that already. just wanted to make a couple of points there.
1: Yeah, good points, Conrad.
0: Awesome.
1: Hey, just out of interest, Conrad, the music of the 90s, because I'm the same. Teenage years was for me the first half of the 90s through into the early second half of the 90s. And then you had the new metal scene come on. So you had grunge, which was kind of the early 90s, then the new metal towards the end.

0: And then Woodstock 99 was kind of the eruption, I think, of some anger that had been building, particularly amongst young men across the 90s. And it just it just cut loose. You see the documentaries and Limp Bizkit's performance there and just the everything that went on at that event, I think, captured something that went wrong. I don't know if that's the right phrasing, but something that went wrong or a bit loose in the 90s.
1: I understand the new metal thing coming through in Korn, but there was a real, I don't know if you, there's a kind of a humility, I think, to grunge that it's kind of, it's hard to explain to younger people today because of all the social media and everything and all the internet and phones and everything. But yeah, I just wanted to make that point that, you know, and we used to play Risk. Remember the game Risk?
0: Yeah, yeah. I still love Risk.
1: Okay, so you're right. It once it got into the kind of the 2000s, then maybe a different kind of vibe took over. But I just wanted to make that point. Thank you.
0: Yeah, it's a good point, mate. Thanks heaps for that. I've got to carry on, but I think you're right. I think in grunge, as I think through my teenage years, you're right. I think there's a self-deprecating, almost reflective, in the background tone to grunge, as opposed to the anger that developed in the whole new metal scene, which I really liked that as well, just as a different expression. But what are you laughing at?
2: Angst or anger. No, it's all good. I like the grungy stuff as well.
0: Yeah.
2: Thanks, Conrad. I think the relationships thing I feel pretty relaxed about. Actually, like I said, she's got friends that are in relationships with boys, and she's voiced it. She says it just makes things complicated, doesn't it?
0: Yeah, it does.
2: She had a boyfriend. It was, you know, it was really nothing, and it was just made it tricky for her to negotiate around. I said, just invest in your friends and your girlfriends and your male friends. She's got, you know, friends that are guys as well. That's the other thing. The groups, the friendships, they look out for one another. Like, I don't think we ever did, Gen Z. They really do. They've got one another's backs. And the girls are, they're a solid group of girls. It's not mean girls. I mean, obviously there is a, you know, there is a little element of that.
0: Every generation has mean girls.
2: I know. But I just think that Gracie's friend group is, they're just glorious little weirdos. I love them so much.
0: That's a good description of them. Hopefully she's listening. Hey, Robin and Ron, I can see you waiting there. We'll get to you right after the break. If you want to jump in, 0800 80 1080. Any advice on how to help teenage children these days navigate through the party life, and how as parents you navigate your way through that as well? 0800 80 1080, or you can text 9292. It's News Talk ZB.

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1: Know what's happening. 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And where it might end up. With the New Zealand Herald. 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

0: There's an anthem from the 90s, Nirvana with Smells Like Teen Spirit. Iconic, that song right there. We're talking about the teenage years, whether you're a parent going through the teenage years now with your children, or maybe you've been there, done that, and you've got some advice for Jax on how to help her daughter navigate through the party scene, how to be a parent who handles that time well, and then thinking back to your own younger years as well. What were your Friday and Saturday nights like? Were they cozy? Just sitting in front of the television? Were you outraging? Did you do book clubs on a Friday and Saturday night when you were a teenager? What did your teenage years look like?
1: Did you sneak down the driveway when everyone was asleep?
0: Oh, out the bedroom window. Yeah, sneaking out the bedroom window, far out.
1: Yikes.
0: Or working. Hopefully there aren't any young people listening to this getting ideas if they didn't already think of this. But telling one parent you're going to be staying, telling your parent you're going to be staying at your mate's place for the night, and the mate telling their parents that they're going to be staying at your place for the night, then you can go off and do whatever you like. Because nobody's none the wiser.
1: One of our favourite sayings in our household is, you can't trick an old tricker. And I'll often say that to Grace just to keep her on her toes. You can't trick an old tricker.
0: Yeah, because we know the tricks. Robin, good evening.
2: Oh, hi. Hi, guys. I've just rung up to say that I think that Jax, actually, you're doing okay with your daughter. She's fine. She's fine. She's got a loving family and a whole group full of friends at school and the surrounding and all the rest of it. Mm. And you know, she'll be fine. It's all good. You don't need to worry about that. But I've had four children, and the oldest one, when he went, we lived on a dry stock farm, and the oldest one went off to town to do his bit. Well, that's fine. That's okay. I didn't hear too much from them. The second oldest, who I always saw had the most brains in the whole bunch of family kids, well, he did get himself into trouble, didn't he? They had a night out of friends, you know, just a couple of boys, and he drank too much, and he ended up in the hospital for alcohol poisoning. And it wasn't pleasant. The mother that was looking after them at the time, was she had to make a call, very embarrassing call. Mm. And we had to go there and pick him up the next day, which was quite a drive. And I didn't need to say anything to him about it because he already knew that he'd done a poo-poo.
1: Yeah.
2: And
1: yeah.
2: He had his sister and his younger sister and brother there. And so we just went home. It's like, you've learnt a lesson out of this, but don't you ever do it again. You know, you've got to be a little bit more careful than this. And the same thing is, like, they do try to have a drink, another experience was, they're in the wool shed, they're having their own private little talk, and this, that, and the other, and the two boys, one, my boy and a friend, my daughter and her friend, we're brothers and sisters, of course, so the girls hung around until the boys gave them something to drink. They're over in the wool shed. So the girls come back home, which is just two-minute walk, whatever, and they were like chooks with their heads cut off, giggly and carrying on and what have you. I said to them, well, you need to go to bed. You know, you're a bit silly right now. You need to go to bed.
1: Yeah.
2: These are the

0: things that happen. And I was basically on my own. Their dad's working overseas. So you just deal with it.
1: Yeah, well, can I say, Robin, well done for corralling that, for giving the space for it to happen, for being the parent who sounds like you did a really good job of giving off I'm not angry, I'm just disappointed vibes, which always, I think, says way more than just flipping your lid. And I think you've expressed too well the fact that sometimes if a really dumb thing happens and it's just enough, it's enough of a scare where big damage isn't done, but just says enough to the young person to go, actually, this could have gone really bad, and so I'm going to do things differently. You know, I think that's really worthwhile. So, Robin, big thanks to you. Thanks for your encouragement of Jack's there as well. 0800 80 1080. Ron, I can see you waiting there. We'll get to you straight after the break. It's News Talk ZB.
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1: You're with Frank and Jax on News Talk ZB, 0800 80 1080. You can text 9292. We're talking about our younger years. We're talking about parenting teenagers through the party years. After we get through news, sport and weather, we'd love to hear more about what your younger years were like. What were your Friday and Saturday nights like? If the party scene, was it something that you're into or not? What boundaries did your parents put in place for you? What rules did you have to follow in your house as a teenager? 0800 80 1080. Ron, good evening. Right, I think we might have lost Ron. So, Ron, if you can hear me on the radio, Ron, I'm going to put you on hold and hopefully we will get to chat to you. Text messages, though, what have we got?
12: Oh, some good ones. I'm just texting. I'm just replying to this one that says, as a 20-year-old, we still do all the same things. I would say house parties have declined over the years, but clubbing culture is on the rise. See, I'd love to go out dancing. I saw a great item the other day on TV about a breakfast cafe that are doing, they've got DJs in, and they're doing like dance parties, but with coffee. And I just thought, that's me, morning, done by 10. I can get on with my gardening. Isn't that a wonderful idea, though?
1: It's getting back to it just brings back memories of love songs till 9:30 or 9:40.
12: That's us. Yeah, that's good. Yeah, I love the music. Yeah, I love the music. I love dancing. I was out at the big day out. I was in the hot tent, you know, the drum and bass or up the front, and I had this pair of blue synthetic trousers. Honestly, I probably sweated about 5 kilos of weight off in those things every time I wore them. I loved them, and I was up the front in my big platform black Spice Girl sneakers, and I would dance for hours and hours and hours. I just loved it. I didn't drink a lot. I didn't take drugs always, but I just loved the dancing. It was so good. Anyway.
1: That's good. Hey, we'll go to a call. We've got Ron back.
12: Hold that.
1: Ron, good evening.
4: Hi, Evening.

0: I saw a bit of a cord, just came back from Fiji.
1: Oh, good.
0: Anyway, and my son, he was 15 at the time, and he was at a party close to Eden Park. And, yeah, I went there, and, yeah, they're all sort of coming out of the place. And I followed him. I followed him after the party. The host of the party, it did not have it under control. Mm-hmm. So we lived in Westmere, and I was followed him past St. Luke's Way, Western Springs, up the bullet track. I lost him up the top of the bullet track. I found him about an hour later, and the ambulance in Ponsonby Road.
2: Oi.
0: Yeah, and, yeah, it was lucky he survived it. But he hit three cars on Ponsonby Road. But the guy who had the party going, the father of the son, he did not control the party at all. And, yeah, it's one of the scariest parts of my life.
3: Yeah.
0: So, now he's in Australia. He's service manager for Mazda. He's 32. And, he's on $125,000 a year.
3: Yeah, it's nice that he got through that period in life, Ron. And it's also a reminder to anybody who's going to host a party, any parent who's thinking that it's the responsible thing to do for their own children, you got to know how to keep control of that.
0: Yeah, exactly. Yeah. I think they changed the law. Well, the host of the party has got to control that party.
3: Yeah. Yeah, yeah, good. Because there should be legal repercussions if he can't. And nowadays, I think that's probably even harder with all the messaging that can go on about a party happening somewhere. The chance of it being fully controlled, I think you've got to navigate the communication around it now as well. Whereas again, back in the day, a lot more limited. I mean, I grew up in small town New Zealand, so the chance of things getting huge was not great compared to the cities, but you've got that whole communication thing in play now as well. Thanks heaps for that, Ron. And really glad, really, really glad to hear that your son came through that period in life and he's doing well now. Any other text messages?
2: Thanks. This one says, thanks, Jax. I was a bit of a nana to my friends when I was young, looking out for them. Music was and still my thing. The longer the boy thing stretches out, the better. That being boys not being really Grace's cup of tea at this stage. She should just enjoy life at the moment, experience new things, and be a mum's girl. Adult life is tough. That is something we talk about all the time. Don't be in a hurry to grow up. The more keys you have, the more money you owe, the more responsibilities. It just goes on and on. And, yeah, it is without sort of, you know, trying to hold it back.
3: Yeah, and the stinkiest thing about adulting
2: this stuff
3: is it happens every day. You wake up, you've still got to adult.
2: It's relentless.
3: You wake up the next day, you've still got to adult. There's no going back from it. Whereas when you're young, there might be a day or two here and there where you've got to be really responsible, unless there's something going on in your life that really does throw you in the deep end of responsibility. But otherwise, hold off. Because once you hit those adult years, it just doesn't end. Every single day you wake up, you've got to be adulting. Hey, we'll keep the conversation going after news, sport and weather. So we'd love to hear from you. Great text messages coming through. Saw a good one about Woodstock and Gen X and boomers. Good text there. Bunch of other good ones is coming through as well. But after news, sport and weather, we want to hear more about your younger years. So what was it like for you when you were a teenager and those parties were available? Or maybe you did something completely different. Your life didn't look like parties as a teenager. What did your life look like? How did you navigate the social world? And then what sort of rules did your parents give you when you were young? 0800 80 1080. We can text 9292. It's News Talk ZB.

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1: Mike Hosking, Marcus Lush, Matt Heath, Tyler Adams. 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
2: It's 7 o'clock. Good evening, I'm Joe Gilfillan. Venomous Australian redback spiders are increasing their bite here, and we're ready. Lincoln University researchers say the spiders are preying on our endangered skinks and beetles. Associate Professor Cor Vink says they've developed a synthetic pheromone to attract male redbacks, disrupting their breeding cycle. Vineyards in central Otago are already working to protect workers. Canterbury, Blenheim and Auckland are also at risk. Legislation to make businesses report gender pay gaps could improve incomes for 40% of women. The organisation Global Women is urging all political parties to commit to gender pay reporting ahead of this year's election. The gender pay gap currently sits at 16% for Pasifika women and 12% for Māori women. Still Minding the Gap founder Joe Cribb says people applying for jobs want to know if the business treats genders equally.
3: We also know that upwards of 50% of organisations have never calculated their gender pay gap, so they're not looking. I just don't think we should have a pay gap anymore.
2: A new mini defibrillator has been launched with the aim of improving cardiac arrest response. The portable LifeBeat Mini holds the power of a full-size defibrillator but is as small as a mobile phone and weighs under 700 grams. Last year, 2,500 New Zealanders were treated for cardiac arrests, but only 6% received defibrillation from a bystander. St John's Head of Public Training, Simon Barnett, says having a defibrillator within reach can make all the difference.
4: We know that if they do receive defibrillation, they're 2.5 times more likely to survive. So this defib is about getting another option out there to improve the amount of available.
2: Fears the psychological strain of working as a GP in the current system is failing patients. 26 New Zealand GPs and 24 family physicians in the United States were interviewed as part of a new study exposing a phenomenon known as moral distress. AUT research fellow James Greenslade Yates says systemic pressures around costs, caseloads and resources means GPs feel they can't treat patients in a way that's morally right.
5: Doctors are carrying the load of not being able to provide the right care, and also it's going to be contributing to doctors leaving the profession.
2: Berlin police have named a suspect allegedly involved in a car ramming at a German Pride event as 21-year-old Abdul B. The BBC reports one person is dead and at least 16 are injured, some with stab wounds, after a vehicle drove into a crowd at the annual Christopher Street Day Parade. Police are tracking down one or more people who fled the car. Abdul B is described as armed and dangerous, with ties to Islamic extremists. Golfers need to warm up to prevent injury. ACC accepted more than 11,000 golf-related injury claims last year, costing more than $14 million. Golf's popularity is expected to grow, with New Zealander Ryan Fox likely to inspire new players. ACC prevention leader James Whittaker says lower back, shoulder and knee injuries are most common and can be avoided.
6: Make sure you do a dynamic warm-up before you play each time and a really good cool-down afterwards. These two things can make a real difference.
2: This year's New Zealand Beer Award winners have been announced. Karamu Barrel Works in Waikato was named overall champion brewing company at the awards ceremony last night in Dunedin. The Emerson Brewing Company won the champion beer for Pride of the Plains and other trophies for their lager and pilsner entries. More than 600 beers brewed by 70 brewers were entered. News Talk ZB Sport. Auckland FC goalkeeper Michael Vaud is reflecting on a positive experience despite losing to Tottenham in their pre-season football friendly at Eden Park. Spurs scored in each half, the second time to Brazilian star Richarlison, to wrap up a 2-0 win. Vaud's told TVNZ their Premier League opponents came as advertised.
7: They're obviously a quality side, you know. They bought a lot of players. Their young players today were really good. And, you know, it's good for our young players to see the quality that they bring. And, you know, they can just go up through the gear so quickly when they want to, you know.
8: Details for the long-awaited clash between British heavyweight boxers Anthony Joshua and Tyson Fury can finally be locked in. Joshua has survived two first-round knockdowns to stop Albania's Christian Prenger in round two of their bout in Saudi Arabia. It comes barely 24 hours from Fury's warm-up win over Mario

0: Vach in Thailand. Contracts have been signed for the Fury Joshua bout, but the venue and date are still not known. A dramatic and confusing end to this afternoon's NRLW League game at Sydney's Eric Tweedale Stadium.
1: They've done it! With the final play of the match, Parramatta have pulled it out of the fire!
0: Well, the Eels thought they'd scored a match-winning try, as did the commentator, after the hooter to beat the Warriors on Sky Sport. But just moments later...
2: The left wing.
3: Well, hang on a second. They've called that forward.
2: Don't.
3: They've called it forward, the officials. Can you believe that?
0: The decision saw the Warriors hold on for a tense 14-12 victory. This win lifts the Warriors into provisional third on the ladder. The Auckland Tuatara have wrapped up an automatic semi-final berth in basketball's NBL. A 109-85 home win over Taranaki has seen the Tuatara take a top spot from Southland and means they can finish no worse than second overall. The last game of the regular season between Canterbury and Franklin is currently underway in Christchurch. That's News Talk ZB News and Sport to 7:06. We're back with Frank and Jax next. 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Northland and Auckland, showers, some heavy and possibly thundery, easing and becoming isolated tonight, and then fine spells increasing tomorrow. Coromandel and Waikato, mostly cloudy with scattered showers, clearing to fine tonight. Severe frosts across Waikato in the morning. From Waitomo to Kapiti, as well as Bay of Plenty and the Central High Country, isolated showers, clearing and becoming fine tonight. Severe frosts across the Central High Country in the morning. From Gisborne to Wairarapa and for Wellington, partly cloudy with isolated showers near the coast. Nelson and from Buller to Westland, mainly fine, isolated showers in Buller tomorrow morning. Marlborough, Canterbury and much of Otago, fine with severe frost in the morning. Clutha, Southland and Fiordland, cloudy periods and occasional showers, mainly across Fiordland and Stewart Island. Chatham Islands, showers and gale force southwesterlies, both easing tomorrow. I'm Joe Gilfillan. That's News Talk ZB, news, sport and weather to 7:07.
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0: We're thinking about how you navigate those teenage years. And for the first hour of the show, it was focused a lot on parenting teenagers through that, particularly thinking about Jax's daughter, who's hitting that stage of wanting to go out to parties and how you do that wisely. But this last half hour, we want to lean into your younger years. So we want to hear about what life was like for you during those teenage years, what the whole social scene looked like, what your Friday and Saturday nights looked like, what sort of rules your parents gave you that you had to adhere to, and how well you did at sticking to those rules. 0800 80 1080. Were you someone who went out and partied on a Friday and Saturday night? Or were you a book club person? Did you just watch movies? Did you have your friends around at your houses to do Dungeons and Dragons or something like that? Would love to hear it. Had a text from Lyle. Says, hi Frank and Jax, want to hear about the Mumble Grunt Rock Festival of 1983? Yes, Lyle, we do. Yes. You need to call us, 0800 80 1080. Just having a quick look, band from Ashburton with a guy called Kevin in the band. Any band that's got somebody called Kevin in it is going to be a winner.
1: From Ashburton.
0: Yeah.
1: Ashburton is just like, it's like a rich, rich pot of brilliant musical talent, isn't it?
0: Yeah, because they had nothing else going on. So they all had to make, all made music.
1: It was cold. So garages were the place. They couldn't do it outside.
0: So I'm hoping that the Mumble Grunt Rock Festival of 1983 took place in Ashburton. And I'm hoping Kevin was on stage for that. Because again, any band from Ashburton with somebody called Kevin in it is going to be a winner. So Lyle, 0800 80 1080, do give us a buzz. All right, what were you going to say, Jax?
1: I am just going to say that I'm thinking about my daughter and going, I'm excited for her. I'm excited. Overall, I'm excited that she's at this part of her life where she's going out to experience, you know, stuff in her own capacity, in her own way. And I trust her. I trust that she has a good head on

0: shoulders. I trust that our relationship is strong enough to for her to keep talking to me about the stuff that she's experiencing, and I trust that she'll make the right choices. And I also, in reality, I know that she won't, but I know that that won't change how much I love her. So, look, you know, there is all of that.
1: Having been around Grace a little, and one of my big laments is that you guys don't live closer to us, because I think Grace is cool, and I think Shane is really cool, and Shane makes good meat on a fire. And so I would love to spend more time with that guy sitting by a fire, eating meat, having a beer, and he'd do all the cooking. Because I can't match that. So he'd be doing all the work, which would be fantastic. But the chance to hang out with Grace as well, because I think Grace is so cool. But I get the sense that if Grace made a dumb decision, it's not going to be monumentally dumb. It'll be that kind of decision that I think, oh, I like this fact that your face just said otherwise. But
0: That's just hope.
1: But I get the impression that your response, because of the type of decision that she would make, would be the "I'm not angry, I'm just disappointed."
0: I think it would be depending on what. It will be. It definitely will be. Hey, look, what I really love to hear from people is I love thinking about the advice that my dad gave me. And it was generally dad. And he used to always say to us, I remember as a teenager, he'd say, look, if you ever want to try anything, if you want to take drugs, if you want to drink, do it. Bring it here. Come home. Do it here.
1: And we never. As well.
0: not Les. But we never did. Well, I never did. I don't know whether he gave my brother and sister that advice. Probably didn't. They were naughty. I was real good in comparison.
1: He was trusting that you wouldn't be. You'd be easy to deal with if that happened.
0: Yeah, look, that's not to say I didn't do that stuff. I never did it at home, but it was always nice to have that kind of feeling that, you know, it was an open sort of a conversation if I needed it. Never did, though. Gosh, I never would have. Oh, I never would have told him about the stuff I was up to.
1: All right.
0: Yikes.
1: I'm trying to decide. We've got Lyle here at the moment. I'm trying to decide whether we should talk to Lyle now or after the break.
0: Josh, sorry, Lyle.
1: I'm just going to ask my producer. Josh, do you think we should go for a break or...?
2: Quick break. Sorry.
1: Lyle, okay, quick break. Right, it's going to be a quick break. So, Lyle, just hold there. We want to hear about the Mumble Grunt Rock Festival of 1983. So, hold there. We're just going to hit a break. Want to do your conversation justice. 0800 80 1080. You can text us 9292. It's News Talk ZB.

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0: Now, come on, open up about your younger years. 0800 80 1080. How did you navigate those teenage years when it came to parties and stuff? If you've got some, you can treat this a little like a confessional. If you've got some stuff that you need to get off your chest about what you got up to in those years, feel free. 0800 80 1080. All right, Lyle, thank you for waiting, my friend.
9: It's all right. Thank you, Frank and Jax. Well, I think it was 83, it might have been 84. I was either 19 or 20. And on the West Coast, there was this, it was a bad time of the year for it. It was called the Mumble Grunt Rock Festival. Now, I didn't know there was only one band, there was a band called Mumble Grunt.
0: Yeah.
9: But anyway, so it was on the West Coast. And you have to bear in mind, I'm a very good little Catholic boy, you know, Christian Brothers educated, you know, all that sort of thing.
0: Yeah.
9: We're going over the from my friends to the West Coast. And you have to remember, too, that New Zealand in the early to mid-80s was the last resting space of Homo sapien hippies. The hippies, that's where they all went to die from the rest of the world, because they'd all sort of, you know, it was like a little dock island, you know, where the hippies went, you know, in an enclosed environment.
0: And the West Coast would have been perfect for them.
9: Yeah, it was. But anyway, but it wasn't necessarily for me. So anyway, you know that old, you're probably too young to remember, there was a Three Dog Night song, if you probably can't even remember that group, and it was called Mama Told Me Not to Come. So it was like, and then there's, what's that cigarette you're passing? It scares me half to death. And that was me. what they call euphemistically Jazz Woodbines. Woodbines is a sort of brand in Britain. All right, you know?
10: Yeah.
9: No, thank you very much. No, I'd rather not. Thank you. But they used to call it, marijuana in those days. I mean, I prefer the good book, curling up the good book in a nice cup of cocoa. There were other things that really threw me, like, I'm quite obsessive compulsive with a germ fixation, even in those days, especially in those days. And the toilets at rock festivals in those days, they didn't even have portal leaves. I don't even think it's sweet water as they did. They had long drops, right?
10: Yeah.
9: They had long drops covered with a thin layer of hessian or scrim or whatever.

0: You never had an attack of constipation when you need it. But anyway, so it's all very confusing. And then, I can't remember, it was a really stupid time to have a rock festival. It was like, May, June, July. I mean, you know, not ideal. Or maybe August or something. And the West Coast, it's not exactly unknown. It's a lots of rain. So anyway, what I won't remember is it started absolutely pouring with rain. So like, you know, like the toilets and the hippies, they had this whole lot of hippies, and they had this like big army tent, but they couldn't be, they must have been too wasted to actually put it up. So they just covered themselves in the big campus part and all just sort of lay it for me.
1: Man, it sounds like you're as a Catholic boy. It sounds like this was a whole revelation for you, or kind of welcome to the world.
0: But there's a real kicker later on. I was on a journalism course about 8-9 years later, and I had this sort of potentially hot date with this young lady, right? And what I'm saying, for some reason, I started mocking the Rumble Grunt Festival and told them all about all the hippies rolling around. And she said, my mum and dad was there. I was one of the kids. So then he was a man.
2: She was under the canvas too, Lyle. Oh, no.
0: Yeah, rolling around. But anyway, I can't even remember what the music was like. But there was more than a band to go. But I think Mumble Grunt broke up the year after that. And I think that's probably why. But anyway, so that's all I can remember from this distance.
2: There's a movie scene there, Lyle, just waiting to happen. It's all played out in my head, and it's hilarious.
1: It sounds like New Zealand. Star. Really late attempt at Woodstock. Thanks for that, Lyle.
2: Yeah.
1: Man. Mumble Grunt. Well, hopefully Kevin had his time on the stage. Kevin from Ashburton is part of Mumble Grunt. Hopefully he had his time on the stage. Sad to hear that the band broke up a year after that. Sounds like the hippies had a great time. They probably don't really remember it, but clearly elements of that etched into Lyle's mind. See, those are the sort of stories that we want to hear about your younger years. 0800 80 1080. 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We've only got about 9 or 10 minutes left in our show, so sneak those stories in about what your youth was like, what your teenage years were like, what the sort of things that you got up to. 0800 80 1080. 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

0: At 17.
1: Sounds like the sort of song those hippies at Mumble Grunt 1983 might have been into. Yeah. A lot of life lessons in
2: there.
1: They
2: might have been a bit more revved up than that, I think, by the sounds of them. I think they were a bit more sort of...
1: Oh, you don't think that they were just kind of spaced out hippies? It sounds like... Oh, you know, you're right. It sounds like they were full-on hippies.
2: I think they're pretty full-on by the sounds of it. I don't think you get someone called Kevin as a frontman for Mumble Grunt band having too much to do with mellow hippies. I think he would have been revving them up a bit.
1: Kevin from
2: Ashburton.
1: So
2: we're talking about... teenagers. I've got one. I'm trying to raise one the best I can. And so far, so good. But we're just starting to get to the part where we negotiate going out and all of that kind of thing. And I think the worst thing is I think about what I was like when I was a teenager. Probably dumb and did tons of dumb stuff and didn't really have great communication with my parents at all. Didn't talk about anything at all. Just trying to change all of that, really, and just trying to keep the conversation open with her. Thanks so much if you've texted through tonight with words of support. If you've texted through to try and scare me about her becoming a drug addict, not so much thanks, but we are aware of that, and it's I think, probably the worst thing in my mind that I could think that would happen. But I trust that, you know, it won't. So there we go. Thinking about my Friday nights as a teenager, we had a skating rink in Whangarei. And it was epic. It was so much fun. So the skates I had were white with pink on them, and they were the four-wheel ones. There was none of those inline jobs. And it was so much fun. So there'd be music and there were lights and you just skate until you had blisters all over your feet and your shins were bruised and your knees were bruised from falling over. But it was just such a great place to go. But then you kind of come out the other side and you're talking with friends that you went to school with, and then, you know, you're talking with people that you used to meet up with at the skating rink and skate with, and they'd be like, oh, do you know the guy that ran that was like really dodgy and he was selling drugs to some of the kids? You're like, oh my God. Don't tell me that. That is my teenage years just absolutely ruined there. But it was all going on obliviously. So, you know.
1: Now, I'm slightly younger than you. So the roller skating didn't feature in my teen years, but it was definitely there in the kind of late primary school, intermediate years. I remember going to the skating rink and quite enjoying it. But it doesn't surprise me that some of the people who might have run those places were not the most morally upright people. Hey, had
2: orally
1: Lyle,
2: or morally.
1: Had Lyle texted through, says he's going to write that one up. Just to mention it, and I wouldn't normally throw this out there, but because Lyle knows how to spin a good yarn, Lyle also has a journalistic background, and Lyle is a really good writer. He's written columns for some of New Zealand's biggest media outlets over the years, now has his own space. So if you go to Substack and you look for Lyle, double L on the end, so L-Y-A-double-L, McFarlane. If you look for Lyle McFarlane on Substack, you can read essentially Lyle's columns that he continues to write. And I've just got to attest to the fact that Lyle writes very, very well. It puts a smile on my face almost every time I read what he's written. So it looks like the Mumble Grunt Festival of 1983 on the West Coast that featured Kevin from Mumble Grunt from Ashburton might feature. So do that. If you like to read stuff online, again, jump on Substack, look for Lyle McFarlane and you'll find his stuff.
2: It's beautiful just to read something that's so light and relatable, and yeah, it's lovely. I love
1: and it just
2: too.
1: In this day and age doesn't feel like life or death. It's not about conflict in the Middle East in a year of election for us. It's just reading good fun writing is a nice escape. Now, sorry, what were we going to say?
2: Yeah, I was just going to touch on a few texts that I haven't got to.
1: Yeah.
2: Text here that says, music was my thing. Creating my own look, which was a mix of punk rock and rockabilly, was my jam. Drinking and drugs, never touched them. I saw what it did to other people, put me right off. That was great, wasn't it? I love the punk vibe too. I've really, really, really tried hard for that, but it wasn't quite obtainable for me. Really good.
1: I was
2: Frank,
1: post
2: if you
1: the
2: need
1: punk
2: a kidney,
1: era,
2: so. Oh, were you? If you need a kidney, Lyle's offered you one of his. So thanks for that.

0: But if that's the price of just giving someone a quick mention on the air, if I ever do need a vital organ, I'll just make sure I just give the right person a plug on the air.
1: Oh, and here we go, Lyle. Here's another one because you're still listening. Text came through. It says, Lyle is hilarious. My favourite Lyle story was when he was busting to go to the loo in Japan.
0: Oh, yes.
1: See, Lyle, you need your own radio show, but not this one. Back off, buddy. That's enough, okay?
0: That story of him needing to go to loo in Japan is etched in my memory. So there you go. I'll stop promoting his Substack now, but that's the sort of stuff you'll get on Substack if you go and find Lyle McFarlane on Substack. Hey, look, we've come to the end of our show. Thanks for hanging out. Thanks for sharing some of your young years with us. And thanks for the advice for Jax as well. If anything, it was just really affirming about doing what you can, keeping the conversation open. You're a good parent, Jax. Just keep doing what you do. You've got your head screwed on right. And again, Grace is a fantastic young lady. I think she's going to turn out well. Look, coming up next, John Cowan's Got Real Life. You have yourself a good night and God bless.

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6: G'day and welcome to Real Life. I'm John Cowan. Now, you could choose to have a normal life, or you could choose to have a life like my guest tonight, Graham Cairns, an artist who uses his own life as his canvas. And his best-known work of art was the McCullochy Serious Party, which contested a host of national and local elections back in the 80s and 90s. And boy, we miss them as we come up to another dull election. Welcome, Graham.
7: Good evening, John.
6: It's such a privilege to talk to you. And I could have addressed you, of course, as Graham Cairns, Laird McCullochy of Wameltron. I wonder if Hamilton realises that it has a Laird.
7: Well, I would say so, because I've been doing it since 1979. I declared myself Laird of Hamilton. So
6: yes,
7: they're accustomed to it. I mean, I've got a civic award type, you know, type thing. So the, you know, the council knew all about it.
6: Oh, that's great! In fact, that's one of the amazing things. Just reading facts through some notes is that you actually got quite a bit of encouragement from the institutions and establishment that sometimes you are stacked.

0: up against? I mean,
1: on occasion,
0: yeah,
1: on occasion. You know, when it when it suited them, they backed us.
0: Yeah,
1: and when it didn't suit them, they just they politely ignored us.
0: Now, I think this is going to be the thing that people will well and truly be convinced of by the time we finish this half hour together, Graham, and that is that the type of stuff that you've been doing, art combined with humour, combined with sociology, combined with whatever else, it actually has done some good to New Zealand. And I think you've been a tonic. And so I'm without sort of pushing it, I think that's going to come through very clearly. And
1: well, I mean, I hope that we have had a positive benefit. I mean, we were intending that.
0: Yeah.
1: People would always ask us, you know, are you going to win this election?
0: Hmm.
1: Back when we had the political party running, and one of the ways in which we're going to win, in the broader sense, was people were going to benefit from hearing and seeing what we were doing. You know, so that's a victory for us because New Zealand becomes a more interesting place.
0: Yes. Yeah. I loved reading about how some councillor or something who was mainly interested in sport and didn't claim to have an artistic bone in his body became one of your advocates when you were starting up supporting artists and things working in Hamilton.
1: Yeah, that's right. So that was a chap called Dave Finlay. He's dead, unfortunately, now. Died quite young. But he was, I think he was in charge of sport for the Hamilton City Council.
0: Mm.
1: And when the government had, this is in the early 80s, when they had those PEP schemes, what do they call them? We called them peasant employment programs, but I think they had some other official name, but you know the ones we mean.
0: Yes, yes.
1: And he decided that it would be very good to have a scheme overseen by the Hamilton City Council for unemployed actors, musicians, and graphic artists, you know, painters,
0: yep.
1: To lively up the town. And so he made sure that it happened. And he would come to our meetings occasionally, and he'd go, look, I don't know the first thing about art, as you said, but I love what you're doing, and just keep doing it. And that was a real shot in the arm. That was great, you know.
0: Yes, yes. I defy anyone to sort of try and tell us how humour and art and the type of things that you've been doing all your life actually do work to make life better, but I am absolutely convinced that it does.
1: Yeah. So, I mean, we were doing... So officially, so I was on one of the actors, and officially we were doing touring around, performing. We did some plays, and we did some theatre for children. We went around primary schools and did some singing at old folks' homes. And in our spare time, we did things like we formed the Big Muffin Serious Band. So that's that sort of satirical, madcap, a ukulele-based skiffle band. And also did things like surveyed off part of the middle of town and then put up a big sign that was painted up like a city council sign going something like proposed site for the return of the second coming of Christ, you know, like we had to do all sorts of really off-the-wall stuff. But because it was theatre, it was, you know, it was part of the job.
0: Right, right. Now, you've evolved and grown and changed in all sorts of ways, I'm sure, from what I've read and seen. But,
1: well, I hope so.
0: Yeah, well, we all do. But I get the impression that Graham Cairns was still actually Graham Cairns right back at Rotorua Boys High School.
1: Yeah, it was an unusual single-sex school that I went to in Rotorua. It possibly still is, I don't know. And it certainly, because it was a fairly draconian and severe regime that they had at the time, it seemed to encourage really unusual and creative rebellion. I was only one of many boys doing oddball, off-the-wall stuff. So it seemed to be, like, my memory is, the more wacky and peculiar and unpredictable you could be, the cooler you were.
0: I couldn't comment. I have no idea what cool is. I didn't have an idea back then.
1: I wasn't especially cool, but, you know, but I was, yeah.
0: So what were some of those things you'd do back then that were, in a subtle way, sort of poking your nose, poking your tongue out at authority and things? What were you sort of doing?
1: I remember riding, so I had a bicycle, an old, really old-fashioned bike that I'd painted up with all sorts of stupid colours. And I remember I would ride it from class to class instead of walking, you know, so I wouldn't park my bike in the bike rack. I'd just ride all around the school on it because it was faster, you know. Also, when the school had been co-ed and

0: till 1955, apparently. I mean, obviously I wasn't born then, but and when the girls left, the girls took with them all the dress codes for girls. And so nobody could criticize me for growing my nails, painting them, that sort of thing. Also, yeah, we all tried to grow our hair as long as possible. I wore a hairnet to keep it off my collar because you had to have your hair off your collar.
1: Right.
0: Which eventually bothered the principal, and so I was told I had to either leave or have a haircut. So I thought, this is stupid, so I had a haircut.
1: Yeah.
0: Just those sorts of things. You're just mild, mildly, not terribly imaginative, small acts of rebellion.
1: Right. If it was that, you used the word draconian, then getting to Waikato University must have been a breath of fresh air.
0: It was fantastic. I wasn't really imagining I was going to go to university, but it seemed to me to be an interesting way of escaping from having to work for my parents' business, which is a food distributing business. And so I thought, okay, I'll go off and do that. And I just thought Hamilton was extraordinary. When I turned up, I said, oh, this is where everything's happening. And there was all manner of free music events and interesting bits of street theatre and all manner of, just all sorts of interesting stuff going on that I had not experienced in Rotorua.
1: Oh, I think you and I both were very fortunate to be in the era of so much lateral thinking in universities at the time, that people were combining sociology with art and humour, and it was just sort of creativity tumbling out all over the place. And I think that sort of swept you up, didn't you, with the student art festivals and things? Yeah.
0: Yeah, the impression I got is that that was what university was all about. Creating as many people who could think as imaginative way as possible, because that would benefit society. They'd go off and some would be imaginative business people and artists and chemists and doctors and all manner of stuff. Just and so that sort of experimentation and extending your mind seemed to be what I thought universities were all about, as opposed to providing somebody with a reliable meal ticket.
1: I've spoken against meal ticket degrees for years.
0: I was most impressed by the artistic side of things. There was the Students' Arts Festival, which happened when I was there every second year. I went to a couple of them, and then they folded, unfortunately. I thought it was just glorious, really glorious.
1: Right, and the MacGillicuddies were gestated at this time. Was it? What did it do?
0: So Clan MacGillicuddy, we didn't really know what we were doing, but in our second year of university, the whole lot of us got together and rented a huge house. And I guess we were sort of pranksters more than artists, but it was very artistic. There's quite a lot of music and creative thought going on. And for reasons which I can't quite understand, we decided to choose the traditional Scottish tribal clan system model as our sort of modus operandi, our working system. And right from the very, very, very start, we set up a sort of a mutually self-adopting extended family. And we already had that going before someone said, one of the co-founders said, well, if we're going to be a family, we need a name. Oh, okay, yeah, that's, I suppose that's right. And he said, I thought of one. What about MacGillicuddy? We went, yes. Like, it didn't need explaining or debating. We all just went, yes, that's out. That's absolutely us. And so it's actually an Irish name, MacGillicuddy. It's the name of the tallest mountain in Ireland.
1: Right.
0: But we decided it was Scottish, and the Scottish and the Irish are so closely related, I don't think it really matters. And we decided that we weren't just a family, we were a clan, and painted the word. We lived in a castle, called our house a castle, painted the word castle on the house. I ran out of paint, so I didn't actually get around to doing MacGillicuddy underneath it, but it was intended to say Castle MacGillicuddy. And probably would have just been maybe a 3 or 4 or 5 year thing, like lots and lots of university students, they formed, interesting groups and had done for a long, long, long time. But we started getting ourselves organized, and we started doing structured pieces of street theater, the most visible of which was non-violent sort of pacifist mock battles.
1: Ah, yes.

0: Yes.
1: And we've got the Waitati Militia in Dunedin to thank for teaching us that. I was down there in Dunedin, and I took part in one. I went, this is good. This is good. The McGillicuddies will love this. And so when I came back to Hamilton, I said, look, I did this thing. It looked like this. These are the theories behind it. These are the rules. This is how you do the show. It's a lot more organized than anything we've ever done before. But we'll get all our friends involved. We'll dress them up, you know, in a bit of tartan, and we'll roll up some newspaper swords and throw flower bombs at other people.
0: I remember reading about the one that you were involved in down in Dunedin, and it was against the Knox students. All these,
1: that's right, yeah,
0: all
1: yeah,
0: these rough toughs. Actually, they were theology students, weren't they? But they were not dressed.
1: They
0: like...
1: were certainly large fellows, and the I think the president of the. Or he then became the president of the Students' Association, this is Paul Gooley, I believe. He was the leader of them. I seem to remember they all dressed in drag. Yeah, so the whole of Knox College was dressed in drag, and the Waitati Militia were all dressed either in military gear or Highland regalia.
0: It must have been quite a sight.
1: I turned up and took part, and I just thought, this is very, very good. It's so stylish and bizarre.
0: Yeah. And there is something about that, and it was very much the spirit of the age, wasn't it? This idea of a wacky sense of humour, and especially when it's played straight and dry. Which is
1: absolutely deadpan, yeah.
0: Absolutely deadpan. Yeah, I mean, you know, it wasn't done sort of in a pranky, silly way, was it? It was done very seriously.
1: Apart from the fact that you have... to show that you're not taking yourself too seriously, but yeah, you've got to do it authentically and properly, otherwise it's not such a good performance.
0: Right. Now, the wizard, he had the Elf's Imperial Army.
1: The Waitati Militia at the time I met them, they had aligned themselves with Elf's Imperial Army, so they'd become a regiment of Elf's Imperial Army.
0: Right, okay.
1: And the wizard was there on that day, as was I don't know what the title is, but he was from the local Greek Orthodox Church blessing the battlefield, which I thought was very unusual. There's a whole lot of women in Victorian costume, sort of, you know, waving their handkerchiefs and mopping up the tears from their eyes as their loved ones went off to battle, you know, like 10 feet away, with, you know, flower bombs being thrown at them.
0: Yeah.
1: Fun powder, as they called it, instead of gunpowder.
0: Right. Oh, that's fantastic. And... all this.
1: Yeah, so we started doing this in Hamilton,
0: yeah.
1: And it probably would have just stopped there, except other people around the country for some reason went, I'd like to do this, but I want to do it in the McGillicuddy way. And so they'd come and visit me from other centres and go, we'd like to set up a McGillicuddy regiment in, for example, Wellington. And I go, really? Oh, okay, I suppose, if you want to. This is sort of what we're doing. Okay, sure, good. I thought, wow, well, they're in Wellington. I'll possibly never have anything to do with them. But eventually I discovered that we had regiments all over the country, just like Elf's Imperial Army. And so, you know, we had a structure, a sort of chaotic structure, and it was that structure which was sort of the framework that enabled us to begin the McGillicuddy serious party, because we already had branches in most of the centres, centres of the country.
0: Right, and grafted into that, of course, was your street theatre ethos as well and experience. But if you've just joined the conversation, I'm talking with Graham Cairns. I wish I was talking to him all the way to midnight, but I've only got him until 8 o'clock, and we're going to be talking a bit more about the McGillicuddy Serious Party and also what he's up to now and some of the things that he holds very seriously. This is Real Life on Newstalk ZB. I'm John Cowan, talking with Graham Cairns. Back with you in just a minute.
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0: mice and spiders.
1: Welcome back to Real Life. I'm John Cowan, and my guest tonight is Graeme Cairns, who for a long while led the McGillicuddy Serious Party and is still involved in street theatre and in all sorts of creative things. And it wouldn't be surprising to hear that he picked that song for us, which is Good Morning, How Are You, Shut Up. And I've never heard that song before, but it's certainly made me smile. So, Graeme, you're familiar with that artist? There's other stuff there of his that you like?
2: Yeah, I have a couple. So he was a Scottish poet and educator and jazz musician and publisher of books. And he's sort of like the Scottish version of Spike Milligan, really. So, in fact, his drawings are very similar to Spike Milligan's, and a lot of the stuff is really, really similar, but he sort of flew under the radar, mostly. I never saw him live, but I was introduced to him by friends of mine who used to broadcast the stuff on the Waikato University student radio, and I was thinking, what is this? This is insane. is this guy genuine? I mean, it's so whimsical and so bizarre, but quite perceptive.
1: Yeah.
2: And there's probably a dozen of us really keen on his stuff, and of course all around the world he has a following,
1: right?
2: Huge following. Well, more than dozens of people all around the world think he's the cleverest thing.
1: That's
2: ever.
1: Huge. I'd consider if I had a dozen followers, I'd consider that huge. We were talking before the break about the forming of your political party and how it grew out of the McGillicuddy clan and the Elfs Imperial, the mock battle culture that was spreading around. And why politics, and what were you hoping to achieve?
2: It's hard to answer that.
1: I never really
2: liked politics as a kid. In fact, I don't like politics much at all. But I could see that I think politics is rubbish, but it's very, very influential rubbish.
1: Hmm.
2: And I hated and still hate the way politicians carry on, but I could see that it was a very good vehicle for saying utopian ideas, and also I had already seen that unusual parties could enter the arena. I'd seen a couple of them happen. In New Zealand, there'd been the Mad Hatter's Tea Party, where a chap, I think he was a law student, changed his name by deed poll to Mickey Mouse and ran, I think, in Palmerston North. I'm not 100% certain. But I just happened to catch that on television at my uncle and aunt's place one Saturday night. I didn't even know there was an election on, but I saw this character doing this thing. I thought, oh, okay, you can muck around with such important stuff as that? And also, later on, I encountered

0: the Wizard of Christchurch's people in the Imperial British Conservative Party, in fact, assisted as sort of campaign manager one of their people in 81 to run against Marilyn Waring. So I'd seen that you could do it, you know. I was aware, what the nuts and bolts of doing this kind of stuff were. And then I ran for mayor of Hamilton in 83 with a whole lot of sort of redevelop the town into a medieval tourist attraction. That was the general theory, but I was able to do some quite satirical things about the proposed new city council building and how we should treat the Waikato River and all sorts of stuff which just fed into that. So things like don't build a council building, build a much cheaper castle and put back the Garden Place Hill that was dug out in 1939 and divert the Waikato River east and west around Hamilton, form a moat, all these things which fed into and satirised debates that were going on at the time. And that worked quite well, didn't get many votes, but,
1: I think you got about 3%.
0: I got 111 votes in that election.
1: Right. And later on you got 3%, I think. Oh, yes.
0: And so the next year we contested seats in the general election, Hamilton East, Hamilton West, and Waikato. And by then we had the Miglekitty Serious Party. And then it spread, Palmerston North, Dunedin, and, it just got bigger and bigger and bigger. Mm. But, so the idea is not entirely original. We'd seen other people do it. We knew how to do it.
1: You'd have to be careful, because I was reading about parody parties around the world, and one of them, the beer party in Poland, ended up winning 16 seats in their parliament. And that would have been a terrible blow, wouldn't it, if you'd actually got elected and have to do, be an MP?
0: Well, it would have been, it was just a few of us in Parliament. It would have been hard work, I think.
1: Yeah.
0: We would have got stick from every direction. And it would have been lonely there, I think.
1: Yes.
0: Particularly if we were trying to follow our election policies.
1: Mm. Oh,
0: but
1: yes.
0: We could have been a very irritating spanner in the works.
1: Right. And you had wonderful election policies.
0: One of them was sack all MPs, including ourselves, and crown Bonnie Prince Jeffy on the throne of New Zealand, who was a low-budget Scottish monarch who wouldn't cost the country anything at all in upkeep. And as a benevolent dictator, that would be a much, much, much better form of parliament, because he could just make the decisions for, 30 or 40 years.
1: Yes.
0: It'd be consistent and cheap and good, because he's a smart fellow, very bright fellow.
1: Does he exist?
0: He does exist, absolutely. In fact, interestingly enough, so he was the one that thought up the name McGillicuddy, and he got the first kilt in the clan McGillicuddy and started wearing it. And he also got us interested in Scottish history by penning a challenge to the Wizard of Christchurch when he was speaking at Waikato University.
1: Yeah.
0: So we embarked on the whole Scottish versus English, thing. We imported that historical disagreement.
1: I'm appalled. We are coming up to the end of the hour, and there was so much stuff that I was wanting to talk to you about, including if you're an eccentric person, do you have a centre that you revolve around? What is the guts of what you actually drives your motives and your ethics and things? Do you have one? What do you?
0: Yeah, if a thing's worth doing, it's worth doing humorously.
1: That's not bad, because humour works, doesn't it?
0: It does. It's a very effective communication tool, and particularly if you're able to poke fun at both sides of an entrenched argument and yourself. Not only do you send up the people who would have you believe that it's either a black and white issue, but you also get everybody thinking more broadly, and it can reduce xenophobia and reduce fear and hatred, and also just people laughing is great.
1: All power to you, Graham. I'm glad that you've had that influence in that area, and that you're still having influence through your music and through the work that you're doing in the community down there, and I'll just urge people to go online and track down the stuff and have a look at the pictures of a toothbrush fence that he's erected and all sorts of stuff that he's involved in. Still active, still going for it, bringing a bit of humour and colour and thought-provoking activity to our New Zealand life. Graham Cairns, thank you so much for being part of Real Life.

0: you. And I hear you're about to play the song we thought should be the new national anthem of New Zealand.
1: Yes.
0: Except we thought the lyrics should be sung to the tune of the existing national anthem.
1: Okay.
0: It fits quite well.
1: There is no depression in New Zealand.
0: Yeah, it fits really well. There is no depression in New Zealand, etc.
1: Cheers. This is Real Life. Be back with you next Sunday.
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7: Hi, I'm Rick. A few years ago, I made the mistake of buying a puppy for my kids without getting pet insurance. On a walk to the beach, the puppy suddenly chased a bird across the road and was hit by a car. I'll never forget that

0: Initial 12,000 cubic meter landslide at the same site in January. That one killed six people. Adams Avenue is closed with an update expected tomorrow. Council Recovery Manager Charlie Rangiri says it's a significant slip and they're waiting for risk analysis results.
1: We've just taken the time to assess the entirety of the Maunga, but as we've said, it tells us that the Maunga is still unstable.
0: Clever tech is the reason many people in the central North Island woke to an earthquake alert on their phones before feeling it themselves. The 5.9 magnitude quake struck near Tomaranui yesterday morning, just after Android users received a Google alert. Guerrilla Technologies' Paul Spain says it's been on Android phones for about a decade, using a sensor to detect tiny movements and motion. It aggregates information from many devices and then sends an alert if it considers an earthquake is happening. Funeral directors are concerned councils are not adequately supporting New Zealanders being buried or cremated with dignity. A Funeral Directors Association survey found nearly three-quarters of members feel councils are not doing enough to allow for financial circumstances. Costs for burials and ash burials have increased between 2 and 50% across the country. Association CEO Gillian Boyes says the Work and Income Funeral Grant does not come close to covering the cost of a funeral.
2: We've talked repeatedly with central government about whether the grant could go up. At the moment, that's set around $2,600, and the average burial cost is now over $4,300 across the country.
0: Christchurch's Catholic Cathedral rebuild is still $8 million short before construction can begin. Insurance payouts and asset sales will cover more than half the cost, while the community has already raised another $19 million. Bishop Michael Geelan says he's humbled by the support shown so far. Yemen's Iran-aligned Houthi militants have fired on Saudi oil installations in the two ports on the Red Sea coast, but the United States has held back from launching airstrikes on Iran itself. There was no immediate explanation from the U.S. of why it had abruptly halted escalating strikes. There have also been no reports of attacks from Iran on its Gulf neighbors. An automotive group is pushing for a new law to level the playing field for car repairers. The Choice of Repairer Industry Leaders Group wants manufacturers to give independent repairers the same technical information they give authorized dealers. Chair Peter Morton says they're taking the idea to political parties, with Australia an example of this working. Mr. Morton says modern vehicles are computers on wheels.
3: Our independent network have a lot of ability. However, they need access to the data to make sure they can do it in an easy way.
0: Young people have caught the investing bug. ANZ Investments High Growth Fund has surpassed $1 billion in funds under management less than 3 years since it was launched. The bank says it's being driven by strong uptake among younger KiwiSaver members. ANZ's David Otero Lambert says they're aware the sooner they start, the better off they'll be later.
4: Our youngest members are the ones that have got a lot more capacity to take on risk. And we think also there's more awareness in the market around KiwiSaver and general investing.
0: News Talk ZB Sport. Damp and dreary conditions have not dimmed a day out for football fans in Auckland. Tottenham sealed a 2-0 win in their friendly with Auckland FC at Eden Park. The Premier League team scored in each half against the A-League champions, the second by Spurs Brazilian striker in the 70th minute on TVNZ.
5: Blows away for an easy tap-in.
0: Tottenham now head to Australia for friendlies with Sydney FC and their EPL rivals Chelsea. The Titans have pulled away for a 38-18 win over the Dragons in their NRL game in Sydney. Puffed cheeks of relief and exhaustion for the Warriors after holding on for a 14-12 win away to Parramatta in the women's NRL. With time up on the clock, the Eels had what would have been a match-winning try scrubbed out for a forward pass. After bagging the 2 points by the skin of their teeth, Warriors coach Ron Griffiths sums up the match and its controversial conclusion.
6: We certainly got out of jail, but I think credit to Parramatta. We spoke earlier in the week that the 3 weeks they've had, at times they haven't been great, and we knew that they'll come into play today, and that's what they did. You know, they stayed in it.
0: The Warriors moved to 3 wins and 1 loss for the season, rising to provisional third on the ladder. An emotional and dramatic victory for British heavyweight boxer Anthony Joshua. He's had two first-round knockdowns, the first after just 20 seconds, before recovering to stop.

0: Albania's Christian Prenger in round two of their bout in Saudi Arabia. Joshua told DAZN what the win meant, given it was his first time in the ring since surviving the December car crash in Nigeria that claimed the lives of two close friends.
1: That was Spirit, that was Lass, that was Cena, that was the families, that was... You know what I mean? Come on, man. That hurts even talking about it.
0: The win sets up a long-awaited clash against British rival Tyson Fury, who yesterday returned to the ring with a warm-up win over Marius Vach in Thailand. That's News Talk ZB News and Sport to 8:06. Tim Roxburgh is here next. News Talk ZB Weather Watch 24/7. Northland, showers, some heavy, easing and becoming isolated tonight. Fine spells increasing tomorrow. Auckland, Coromandel and Waikato, any remaining showers clearing to fine tonight. Severe frost across Waikato in the morning. From Waitomo to Wellington and for Bay of Plenty and the Central High Country, fine. Severe frost across the Central High Country in the morning. From Gisborne to Wairarapa, partly cloudy, isolated showers retreating to the coast tonight. Nelson, and from Buller to Westland, mainly fine. Isolated showers in Buller in the morning. Marlborough, Canterbury, and much of Otago, fine with severe frosts in the morning. Clutha, Southland, and Fiordland, cloudy periods and occasional showers, mainly across Fiordland and Stewart Island. Chatham Islands, showers and gale force southwesterlies, both easing tomorrow. I'm Joe Gilfillan. That's News Talk ZB, news, sport, and weather to 8:07.
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It's News Talk TV. Good evening. Tim Roxburgh back with you after a couple of weeks away. Lovely to have your company and with you through until 11 o'clock. You can ring through on 0800 80 1080. Text me 9292. Facebook page, where I've been sharing photos of our family holiday in the Ruapehu region, is facebook.com/ Tim Roxburgh. I love the Central North Island. I love holidays in New Zealand. But I always feel a special connection with the Central North Island. So we had a wonderful time. They've had a huge dumping of snow, by the way. And from what I can gather, so this is after we were there, but it was fantastic when we were there too. I'm not a skier. But for people who love skiing and snowboarding, what's happened in the last few days since we left, apparently the best snow, both for Turoa and Whakapapa, in years. So if you've got the means to get away and you do like the snow, then you're in for a good time. By the way, this song, Peter Gabriel's Sledgehammer, was number one 40 years ago today. All right, things to talk about tonight. And I do want to talk about some of the things that we saw in the Central North Island, because some of the things that we saw in the Central North Island were things I'd never heard of or things that I didn't know were there, that were so beautiful or so quirky or so cool or so much fun. So I want to talk about the small town claims to fame in New Zealand that you think deserve more publicity, would be great for domestic tourists, international tourists alike, and some of the things that we can get into in a bit. Things like, say, for example, Owakuni, everyone knows that there's the Big Carrot, but does everyone know that the Big Carrot is at a place called Carrotland? I love that there's a place called Carrotland, which is a free, not just playground. Playground sort of sells it short. It's an adventure playground which keeps expanding. It's my understanding it's largely funded by one couple in particular. I know there are a lot of sponsors too, but you know, this is a community project and just keeps getting bigger and bigger and bigger. So they've just added a pirate ship. They've recently added a 50-meter flying fox or zip line. And then you've got, you know, all the carrot and vegetable themes throughout. And it's in this beautiful garden and lovely trees and bush and everything. And for our kids, it was like, I don't know. I feel like they enjoyed Carrot Land as much as they'd enjoy Rainbow's End. You know, and there's no disrespect to Rainbow's End. It's just sometimes the free stuff is the best stuff. So there was that kind of thing. And then there's

0: Also, we discovered, when I say we discovered, it was suggested to us to go and check out places like Ohene Tonga, which is a reserve, and it's part of Tongariro Forest. And Tongariro Forest sits outside of Tongariro National Park. And I think that's why people don't quite expect it, because I think it's natural to assume that the best stuff is within the national park. The national park, the oldest in the country and the fourth oldest in the world, is jaw-dropping. But it doesn't mean that the stuff that's right next to it isn't also jaw-dropping. So we did this bushwalk, and you do it from a tiny dot of a town called Orfango, which is just south of Tomarunui, which has been in the news with that shake, and just north of what used to be known as National Park Village, Waimarino. It's about a 15-minute drive north of Waimarino. And this is truly one of the best bushwalks I've done in New Zealand. One of the easiest to do as well. And it was very much like, say, Whirunaki, which blew my mind a few years ago. But to get there, you've got to drive about an hour and a half from Rotorua, or Whakatane. And there's nowhere to stay once you're there. It's totally worth doing, but it is hard work to get there. Whereas this, it is just the highway running through, and lo and behold, you can see these centuries old. So some of these trees are 700-800 years old, gigantic Totara and Rimu trees, and you can do a loop walk, 90 minutes, and it's just fairy tale stuff. No one's heard of it, except for the wonderful community that look after that forest. And you know, people in Tomarunui have heard of it, but I think the general population don't know about it. So, and then there are the quirky museums, and I'll get to that, because we saw some really odd, in a wonderful way, sites too. So the small town claims to fame that deserve publicity, that you want to shout from the rooftops. Let's do it. Why not? 0800 80 10 80. You can text 9292. So that is one thing tonight, and we can keep that rolling, and you can, yeah, as I say, you can text through and ring on that one. Something else that I want to talk about to kick the program off, and I'll play you a little clip here from Chloe Swarbrick, and she was on with Bevo, Tim Beveridge, the old warhorse, on the Weekend Collective today. She's been in the news. This, I know that for some people that they get, you know, easily triggered by Chloe Swarbrick, so it's not about Chloe Swarbrick. It is about whether or not New Zealand should press pause for a year. This is what the Green Party is saying, whether we should press pause for a year on new AI data centres while rules are developed to regulate the industry. It doesn't matter where the idea comes from. A good idea is a good idea, as is often said by people of all political stripes. I remember Hosking saying that many years ago. And this, to me, is a good idea. AI data centers are using a catastrophic amount of energy and water. So we have one which is consented in Southland, which will use 6% of New Zealand's electricity. So we're likely to get more. Shouldn't we just press pause for a year while the industry gets regulated, so that when we do say yes to more of these, that we can be certain that the environmental degradation is not going to happen here because we have just waited 12 months. I think this is a really sensible idea. Absolutely, we should press pause for a year. I just want to play you a little clip so this explains a bit more.
1: AI data centers. Who is really benefiting? Right now, these things are being consented behind closed doors, and you don't even get to have a say. Like the one down in Southland that will use more electricity than all of Hamilton. Let's truly, properly consider the power and water consumption and the impacts on jobs and our local economy. The Greens are calling for a one-year pause on new AI data centres being built until we've had the time to properly think about this and put the right regulations in place. If you, like thousands of other New Zealanders, are concerned about this, sign our petition today.
0: Okay, so that is a suggestion from the Green Party to press pause for 1 year on AI data centres in New Zealand, on the consenting of new AI data centres in New Zealand, until we can get those rules in place to regulate the industry. Do you agree? Because I do. Remember that a

0: pause is not saying, oh, no, we don't want this forever. I think that, things are changing so quickly with AI in general that 1 year from now is going to look very different from how right now looks. I think that a lot of us, myself included, who got very excited about AI, oh my gosh, what can we create, a few months ago, and how I feel about it now is very, very different, you know? And I realize that that's kind of an adjacent topic to AI data centers, but to me that they kind of go hand in hand. So 6 months ago, I was having a lot of fun with AI. 6 months ago to a year ago, it seemed like, oh, you can get AI to design you a logo, not realizing that your logo, you know, if you've got a little side hustle, will look the same as everybody else's AI-generated logo. I can see people who are using AI on their social media posts, and I've talked about this before, but I'll keep talking about it, that the text is identical. I know someone who's having this crazy adventure around the world where they're paddling across different countries, and it's such a wild adventure. He started using AI for his social media posts, and the authenticity of his wild adventure is gone in the social media posts because the text is AI generated. So the text reads the same as anybody else's AI generated post. So never mind the fact because as I say, it goes hand in hand. But I think that if people are starting to wake up, that if you want to attract people to whatever you're trying to sell, that authenticity is the way to go. I think that it's not inconceivable there's going to be some kind of AI bubble burst as people turn away from thinking that you can use it in every aspect of your life to make your life easier and better and to make yourself wealthier. So I wouldn't be surprised if there is, you know, kind of a bubble bursting with AI. At the same time as we wake up to what happens when you build these data centers, the amount of energy that's used, the amount of water that is used to keep the computers cool, that then gets oftentimes just sent back out into the community as dirty water. I think a pause for 1 year is a good idea. So I welcome your thoughts on that one too. Should we press pause on new AI data centers until we can regulate the industry, until we know that this is actually good for New Zealand? 0800 80 10 80, and you can text 9292. All right, we'll be back in a moment. Looking forward to your thoughts. It is 8:18, Newstalk ZB.
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0: can wait for Monday. Right now, it's still Sunday. Tim Roxburgh on Sunday Night Talk. 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
1: 8:20, Angela is going to kick us off. How are you doing, Angela?
2: Good, thanks. Great topic. I hate to say it, it's the first time I've ever agreed with anything that Chloe said. And I think if we think back to not that long ago, places like Mangakino, where my whānau's from, the lake was, as the locals described it, itchy.
1: Right.
2: Because for years and years, forestry pumped all sorts of junk into the lake. So it feels like, you know, it wasn't that long ago that we were trashing the environment for business. And then people said, oh, you can't do that, that's terrible, but the damage was done. And it's taken a long time for them to realise that you can't do that to the environment. But here we are again with this new product or a new entity. But it's the same concept, no different to farming, agricultural, forestry. You know, no one's really explored the impacts of it. Like you said, dirty water, dirty how, what's in that water? What does it do to the ecology system? What does it do to the locals when they drink it? I'm also from up north Kerikeri, and a long time ago people used to live in the middle of orchards, and people used to load up planes with chemicals and they didn't even wear gloves, and they would fly those planes all around town dumping it across the orchards, and the washing that was on the washing line and places like Kerikeri have a really high incidence of liver cancer as a result of something that people just didn't give any thought to. So I don't think it's scaremongering. It's one of the few times I've agreed with the Greens. I'm not a Green supporter.
1: Oddly enough, from what you're saying and your knowledge, I'm surprised this is the first time you've agreed with Chloe. There might be more that you agree with her than you realise.
2: I think she's a bit idealistic and doesn't have any business now. But in terms of caring about the environment and the impacts of that on people, yes, I agree. I agree with that stuff. I just think, sometimes the way it's delivered and considered is not great.
1: Well, let's focus on this one, because I think that, I mean, I agree with you and I agree with Chloe Swarbrick on this, that a one-year pause is not the same as saying no, not at all, because it just feels to me, like I said, that our approach to AI and our feelings about AI have changed so much in the past year that it would not surprise me if they also change in a not entirely straightforward direction, 12 months from now. I don't know. How do you feel about AI? And you think about how you felt about it, 6 months, 12 months ago, versus how you feel about it today.
2: Well, it's a business tool. We use it all the time now. But what I'm probably more worried about is the companies behind AI, like Anthropic. I'm not sure who this data center is for. They are so big and so wealthy that if we didn't have legislation in place and they invested all this money and they built these data centers and they did these things and then we tried to stop them or the government tried to turn around, they have more money than our government probably. Like, our government couldn't afford to fight them or push back. These companies are huge. They, their resources are deeper than New Zealand's resources, undoubtedly. So I think, it would be a David and Goliath fight. So I think they are wise to say no, because once it's in, you'd be tied up with lawyers trying to get people to undo what they're doing or unbuild what they've built. That's not going to happen. So I do agree. I think it's not even that. It's just if you played it out and played out the scenario, like what would happen if we let them do it, and then what would happen if we found out it was bad and we tried to make them stop? How's that going to go? Well, probably not very well.
1: So this would be the Singapore-based company DataGrid who've been given the consent. So it's $3.5 billion data center for Southland. It's 78,000 square meters. Would use, as was mentioned, 6% of New Zealand's power, 280 megawatts of power. So it would be second only to the Tiwai Point aluminium smelter. The consent would, and reading here from an RNZ article, would allow it to draw more than 600,000 litres of groundwater every day. They say, this is DataGrid, say that because it's in Invercargill and it's colder in Invercargill, that they wouldn't have to use that. So that's fine, except that they are consented to be able to use 600,000 litres of groundwater every single day. And if we don't have the right regulations, then it is...

0: what happens to that water once it's been used to cool the computers. Because the
1: more
0: low
1: are they paying for that water.
0: Well, exactly. and the low estimate for anyone using AI for a quick, what we used to Google search, but to do it on AI, is at least 5 times more power and energy than a Google search is required to do an AI search. So
1: it's unfathomable. I mean, it wasn't that long ago where we talked about blackouts and not having enough power through winter and people bracing themselves for power outages and use less power and conserve power. And we haven't upgraded the grids. We haven't allowed for the upswing in EV charging. So I'm not sure how we accommodate this as well.
0: Yeah.
1: We haven't created a new power source, have we?
0: No. I think particularly, I've often felt this, that particularly when people get to middle age, and this is for politicians to be wary of themselves and for us to be wary of for them, that I think it's natural when you get to middle age that you don't want to be seen to be getting left behind with new technology. And I've heard some middle-aged politicians talk about AI in a way that makes me feel like they're desperate to not get left behind. But in that desperation to not get left behind, we can be a little bit foolhardy about rushing into things before we make sure we've got the right parameters in place. So I think that's naive would be the word. Thank you, Angela. Yeah. Great to have you on. Thank you for the call. 0800 80 1080. So the Greens are saying that there should be a one-year halt on new AI data centres until we can get some rules to regulate the industry. I agree with that. And maybe in a year we'll have some rules in place and we'll go, okay, yep, they're not going to pump dirty water into the community. It's going to be worth it for us for the amount of energy used, that the hum, the noise, the literal noise created by these data centers is going to be mitigated by where they're built, that the pros will outweigh the cons. But I don't think we've got those safeguards in place just yet. 0800 80 1080. You can text 9292 827. It's News Talk ZB.
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6: It's possible that our Defence Force could send personnel to the Middle East to help stop the Houthis. They are the ones, along with the Revolutionary Guard in Iran, pushing up the price of oil this morning.
7: Has Trump ever looked more feckless? I mean, at the moment, when you think of $100 a barrel yet again, poll out this morning, job approval remains at record lows. If election were held today, 53% would vote Democrat, and that's why, slowly but surely, they are starting to panic.
8: 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News Talk ZB. Mondays are for working. Sundays are for talking. 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
0: News Talk ZB at 8:29. Pete, how are you doing?
9: G'day there, Tim. I agree with what you said, because I don't actually agree that often with Blowy, but I listened to her today and I reckon it's right. We're struggling now, as you know, in this country to basically have enough power during the winter. So I thought, like you say, those people are very wealthy who, you know, wealthy in all their country put together. So if they want to build it down here, we think we have the water they need, we have what they want, then get them to bloody put their hands in their pocket.
0: Well, indeed, there might be.

0: putting their hands in their pocket. I'm sure they are, but it's when you've got something which has such a massive environmental impact, and we seem to be going from a political point of view, yes, come do whatever you want, and that's foolhardy, that's risky.
1: Yeah, I agree totally, because, you know, the Aussies are getting a good deal down there, that aluminium smelter down south, so that we... They're getting a hell of a discount on that. We don't want the same thing happening with this AI. Otherwise, you know, we just keep on, our power bills are expensive enough now. It's, you know, where does it stop? The government's got to do something about this, because we're just getting railroaded and we're taking advantage in this country.
0: It's kind of staggering when you look at the stats on this, so that the consent is for 600,000 litres of groundwater every day for this one in Southland, that the cooling of... these data centres of the computers, of their servers, needs millions of litres. You know, that's just how they work. I remember when people first started talking about this a few years ago, I guess because most of us didn't really have much of a handle on exactly what was happening if we used AI, that you just sort of thought of it as a Google search, and not realising that you searching through AI is a very different mechanism than searching through Google. In terms of the energy that's used and all the water that's used and all the carbon emissions that happen.
1: I got a hell of a shock when you said how much does it use compared to normal Googles? It's about five times as
0: much. And, yeah, and that's at the conservative hand. And, you know, a lot of us, myself included, are guilty of this because we didn't have any concept of it. And because things like ChatGPT are designed to feel like a friend, so that you start to, without even thinking about it, I've deleted ChatGPT, by the way, from my phone, that instead of Googling whatever you wanted to Google, that you put it in ChatGPT and its responses can be, hey, Tim, that's a really good question. Well, you know, like it could be, it's friendly back at you. And so that gets you hooked, or it can get you hooked. And that's part of the danger of it.
1: So. I think we're moving too fast, I think, aren't we? We want everything, click of our fingers, like someone's got to pay for that, and I think we'll be the ones that are paying for it at the end of the day. I think the government's got to put the handbrake on it for a while and just suss it all out, and what's it going to cost us to, you know, make it to them that you have to put your, like I said before, you've got to pay too towards this, because we're struggling now for our own power in this country.
0: Well, here's why I keep coming back to this idea that our usage and our attitudes towards it, I believe, are going to change very rapidly in the next few months. So Karl Stefanovic, who's been in the news recently, the highest paid broadcaster in Australia, he's got a net worth, he's been paid $30 million since 2005. He gets about did used to get about $3 million a year for all his TV shows. Anyway, this is a multi-millionaire, and he set up his silly podcast. This is a guy who could afford the best graphic designer in the world to give him a good logo. He could also afford, if not the best in the world, the best in Australia, the best in Sydney. Or if not the best in Sydney, well, maybe like someone who's quite good. The point is, he could afford anyone. And what did he do for his logo? It's ChatGPT designed. The logo for his podcast, irrespective of the questionable content on the podcast, it's designed by ChatGPT. I know that because a few months ago, I experimented with the ChatGPT logo. I thought, oh, that looks quite good. And then I realized that everybody who uses ChatGPT to create logos gets the same looking logo, even if it's a completely different project. And that gives me some comfort. You'd think that computers would be so smart. You'd think AI would be so smart that it would give everyone who types in what they want something that looks and feels different, but it all comes out the same. That actually makes me feel good about the future of the human race, because we'll come back to wanting actual human creativity.
1: In some ways, we're getting cheated, aren't we, really?
0: Yeah, but, you know, I saw Karl Stefanovic's microphone, you know, the pop sock on his microphone, and I saw the logo that was printed on it, and I went, mate, you're worth millions, and you got ChatGPT to do your logo? That's embarrassing.
1: stupid, is it?

0: gets his money from.
1: Well, I don't know where that's where he gets his money from, saving on a graphic designer, but I think it's a reminder for the rest of us, because people in my position don't have millions. So you think, oh, okay, here's a way I can save money. No, no, no. You know, take a chance on someone who's just studied. Take a chance on an actual human. And I think in all aspects where people are using ChatGPT, there are companies who are worth truckloads of money who have decided that their advertising budgets they can slash, or rather their creative budgets they can slash, because they don't need a human to write them anything anymore. They'll just use ChatGPT. But that text comes out the same. And in case you haven't heard me say how it comes out, this is a tell for an AI-generated piece of text. So it'll start by saying, what at first seemed like it was A turned out to be B. Now, an example of that, if you are looking, if you're on Facebook, you'll see this a lot with music posts, fake music posts. When Paul McCartney stepped out onto the stage, what seemed like it was just going to be another concert became something altogether very different, very profound. So you'll get that kind of, some people call it the bait and switch, but what you thought was A turned out to be B. If it's travel-related content, it'll be what seemed like it was just going to be another nice holiday turned into something far more meaningful, far more profound. So that's a ChatGPT AI tell. Then what you'll get further on in the text is that you'll get three quick one-word sentences or close to it. So what seemed like A turned out to be B. Then you'll get a paragraph saying why B was so profound. So everything is kind of exaggerated with its extra meaning. Nothing ever has kind of an immediate surface level meaning. There's always this deeper meaning. And then you'll get, but now that we realize that this was such a profound event, it was A, B, C. So you'll get punchy, punchy, punchy, and then a punchy end to it. You know, often a very, very short sentence to end. Now, again, this blows my mind. The billions being sunk into AI, and the text comes out the same for everyone. Isn't this ludicrous? But this is what I want us to think about. If you're running a business, whatever it is, and you're using AI for your social media posts, or if you are working in whatever workplace it is, and you think, oh, I'm not a very good writer, that's all right now, I'll get AI to do it, and you're using it for your LinkedIn posts or whatever, people can tell. And the people who can't tell yet will be able to tell in a few months. And as a result, our AI usage, I think, is going to change. Our attitudes to it will change. And as such, alongside our increasing awareness of the environmental impacts of AI data centers, you know, the cooling that's required, the energy that's required, the water usage, what happens to that water once it's been used, I think a pause is a good idea. So the Green Party is saying they want a one-year halt on new AI data centres until we get more regulation, until we know that we've got some safeguards. What do you reckon, 0800 80 1080? It's 21 to 9, Newstalk ZB.
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4: 19 to 9, AI data centres are reported to cause a decrease in bee numbers. This texter says definitely a pause and a thorough investigation and the effects on the environment is required. Chris says, how did the AI monsters obtain planning consent when neither central or local body government informing the public? How did they bulldoze their way into New Zealand so covertly? And Simon says, whilst I'm not a Chloe fan, I thought her interview today was good and made sense. Should there be a one-year halt on new AI data centres while we regulate the industry? 0800 80 1080. Dallas, what do you reckon?
5: Well, it's a worry, isn't it? Because I think we desperately need people with tech knowledge and ability, but also good morals, you know, who can a lot of these things, as you say, they're not for boomers like me to understand. It's we need the Chloe generation who are more savvy in terms of AI and tech to actually guide us. We need people with knowledge who can comment on this sensibly, you know.
4: Yeah, and I think it's that's why I made that point about when people are middle-aged. You can either be sort of entrenched in the idea that you're a technophobe, or you can be really up with play with technology, or you can be in between. And I think in between is a little bit risky, because in between can make you sort of desperate to not get left behind. And if you're a politician who is desperate to not get left behind but doesn't actually have a good knowledge base, then decisions can get hastily made that we may regret. Now, as it stands, we've got one data centre that's going to be built in Southland for $3.5 billion. Lots of people will be involved in the building of it. Once it's built, it will employ only about 50 people, I understand. Now, maybe it'll be fine. Maybe Invercargill is cold enough and wet enough that the amount of water required to cool the servers will lower the environmental impact. But these are maybes, which in a year's time, or even if it was a 6-month halt, that we might have some legislation to protect ourselves a little better before we rush to build them in other parts of the country, including places which are significantly warmer than Southland.
5: When you say you reckon in 6 months we'll have a different attitude to AI, what do you mean by that?
4: It's based on how my attitude to it now and the people around me and, you know, people I don't know as well, that attitudes to it now I think are very different than how they were 6 months ago. So I can see people's environmental awareness of it. I mean, why would the average person stop to think about the water that is used to cool a computer server when they search for something on AI? It wouldn't occur to the average person. You know, you can mock up funny. I'll give you an example of something that I used to do that I don't anymore, and it was fun. I would mock up fake album covers and send them to my wife as a joke. So you could type in, give me a 70s looking album cover for a fictitious folk singer named whatever I would name her, and she looks like A, B, and C, and on the album cover she's sitting in a motorhome carrying a guitar and whatever. So make up these intentionally dorky looking album covers, and I'd send it to my wife and she'd get a chuckle, and then there you go. Now, I didn't stop. This is not to say that this is a bad thing to do, sending a fun, friendly, you know, message to you, someone who you love. But I didn't stop to think, oh, this little act of frivolity is using you know, hundreds and hundreds of litres of water to cool the server so that I can get a laugh. Mm. And once you're aware of just how large the environmental impact is, then I think it will lead to some people ditching ChatGPT, and I think we're seeing that already. As an example.
5: The whole AI thing, just talking on that, I know it really annoys me when you can't tell if something's AI. And I think that's up to the companies, Meta or Google or whoever it is, to make a rule that you must have an AI symbol whenever you post someone, especially about people. That can be defamatory, and then you get into the whole fake sex stuff and that sort of thing. You know, there's got to be some rules around this. Why isn't it?
4: Well, some of that has come in. You know, so Elon Musk, aka Lex Luthor. Elon Musk posted a video or a photo rather from his birthday. But he posted it on X, formerly Twitter, and there was an automatic notification that it was an AI-generated post. My understanding is that you know, the photo was AI-generated of him celebrating at a birthday, that celebration hadn't taken place. so his own platform had flagged the content as having been AI-generated. But you're right that so often, particularly older people, not being patronizing, but will have a hard time telling what is fake and what is real. There was one which was extremely funny, which was also quite convincing. So it was an AI-generated video of Ryan Fox winning the British Open. And
5: yeah,
4: did you see that one? And then ripping his shirt off and getting a cigarette and having a drink out of a shoe and, you know, the quality of that AI generated video was light years ahead of what was even being done a year ago. So it's absolutely, when I say light years ahead, that it was so much more convincing, even though it was parody.
5: Needs to be clear. I mean, that can be fun, those sort of things.
4: They can, yeah.
5: But they're still old people. Well, I saw in the comments, some people said, "Is this real?" You know, it was obviously not real. But that's the point. It needs to be clearly signalled, and it wasn't. I looked on the, you know, that I think it's called Meme something, who produces these, and there's no sign that it's AI content. So I just think, you know, if you're Ryan Fox and your relations are ringing you saying, oh, you know, is there any truth to that or something? You know, older people. Yeah.
4: Did you? But it was funny. But then this kind of gets to another issue with where we're at as a modern society, is that people can't tell satire anymore. Now, now this in the form of a video, I agree that this is AI generated is a good thing to have, a good requirement to have. However, do I like that when it comes to, say, satirists who write opinion pieces, who write columns, that because people, I don't know, people don't read enough actual stuff of a vague level of intelligence to be able to tell the difference between satire and, you know, in literal writing, that they need it pointed out to them that it's satirical. You know, so that you'll see newspapers around the world, they'll have their satirists work, I think, slightly sullied. It's like, you know, someone's graffitied over the top of it by having at the top of a satirical piece, the following column is satire. You know, so kind of cuts both ways, ironically. But yes, what do you think as far as the pause on data centers until we have it tidied out a little bit more?
5: I was going to ask you about New York, because New York have put a pause on them, haven't they? And I was wondering if you knew anything about that, because, I mean, if New York are putting a pause on it, let's put a pause on it, you know?
4: Oh, yeah, I They are. That's my understanding. So, yeah,

0: What have we got here? New York became the first state to impose a one-year pause on new AI data centers. This is smart. It's that whole genie being out of the bottle, you know. We don't have to rush to get this right. Or rather, we don't have to rush. Let's get it right.
1: Yeah.
0: I think that's the way to go. Yeah. All right, Dallas, thank you for the call. Nice to have you on. Data centers should pay 15 to 20% above market rate for power and water for the use of our natural resources. This person says, given that data centers are closed-loop cooling, usually with non-portable water and the water is usable, at whatever stage they choose to not use it, what's the stress? It sounds a bit like, I don't like AI, so I don't like data centers. What if things like having NZ data stored in NZ, what happens when we lose access to external data centers? NZ closes for business, ? Paul says, great topic. How much money will the big tech company pay the government for the data centers? Will the local council benefit? Thanks, Paul. 9292. Just to the previous text, I don't think we should ever get into a mindset that criticism or concerns about something means that we just don't like it altogether, means that we're opposed to it altogether. Because again, that's falling into this trap of always assuming that if someone has a different opinion to ours, that it's the opposite opinion. Now, a one-year pause on something is not the opposite of wanting to New Zealand to be, you know, up with the times when it comes to business and how business is done. A one-year pause on something is transformational, and with a lot of pros and cons, as AI data centers is, to me, is just prudent. Now, whether it's just because some of us are now becoming concerned about AI, and then we're kind of using the environmental stuff as the Trojan horse for our concerns about AI, I think that overlooks just how massive those environmental issues are. So there was a study published in the journal Patterns, reading here, that estimates AI's global carbon footprint as 32.6 to 79.7 million tons of CO2 emissions last year, and its water use as being between 312 to 764 billion litres worldwide, similar to the global consumption of bottled water. So last year, the amount of water used in AI data centres was similar to the amount consumed in bottled water around the world, which, you know, that's something. That's something to be aware of, isn't it? 0800 80 10 80, text 9292. It's 7 minutes now to nine.
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3: We're talking again about AI, which has been a thematic that Frank and I have been talking for some time on, just because it keeps changing. It's so dynamic. Every week there's a new thing to look at. This week's edition is kind of looking at the emergence of AI as a tool potentially for you as an investor at home, and what companies around the world are starting to introduce to enable you to do things with. Frank's been having a look at companies around the world and at academic research. It's prompted him to think about a few different ways that it's helping. The question we're kind of going to set you up and try to answer is a lot of this frontier AI technology that's being introduced to allow you to collaborate on your portfolio potentially, is it a positive, a help, or is it a hindrance?
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0: 9, John, how are you doing?
1: Yeah, not bad. That cooling water, is that going to be wasted?
0: So apparently the one in Southland that the first round then gets recycled, for a lot of AI data centers around the world, that the first lot of water just gets pumped back out. So the one in Southland, apparently that water would be recycled the first time around. I don't know what happens to it after that time, but there's concern, which is not hypothetical. It's based on what's happening with existing AI data centers around the world, that the cooling water gets dirtied and kind of turns into a sludgy version of water that then gets pumped back out.
1: Well, I was going to say that after it goes through the centers, it can be cooled by cooling towers and then just recycled again and again.
0: Well, it certainly doesn't sound like something which is an insurmountable problem, which I think would kind of strengthen the idea that not rushing these things and making sure that we've got the regulations in place first would be the way to go.
1: Okay. Has anybody told you that you sound very much like Tim B?
0: Absolutely no one's told me that.
1: Well, I'm telling you now, it's very hard to tell you the difference.
0: Really? We're very, very different timbre. Surely.
1: Well.
0: I mean, look, I love Bevo. He's a dear friend. But Bevo and I, it's a different voice. Surely. What's the same is that we're both named Tim. But I did have, seeing as you've brought it up, no one's ever told me on the radio that Bevo and I have the same voice. But and no one's told me that in real life either. But every now and then, Bevo and I will be out individually. And we'll meet people who think that we're the other one. And I had it a little while ago where I emceed a graduation. And this guy was very pleased to meet me. And so we were chatting away for about 10 minutes. And he's like, he said, we wanted to know all about talkback. And then he said, so tell me about your opera singing. And I said, yeah, that's Tim Beveridge. And to see the life from his face drain as he realized he'd spent the entire 10 minutes thinking he was talking to Tim Beveridge was a sight to behold. All right, the news is 3 minutes away. It's Newstalk ZB.
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14: It's 9 o'clock. Good evening. I'm Joe Gilfillan. The Greens say the government has done no analysis whatsoever of its AI data centre plans. The Green Party wants a year-long pause on developing AI facilities to ensure there are

0: Lee. The body was found near Waterfront Drive, with a social media post saying a rahui will be in place for a few days. People are being asked not to swim or fish in the area. A charity's praising a supermarket for their work in the food waste diversion space. Woolworths has been working with the charity Kiwi Harvest for decades, and the year to the end of April saw them rescue more than 4 million kilograms of surplus food. That's enough for more than 2 million meals for New Zealanders. Kiwi Harvest CEO Angela Calver is tipping her cap to Woolworths for doing right by the community.
1: Woolworths takes quite a lot of flack about being one of the big supermarket chains. I guess a glimmer of hope from me.
0: A spokesperson for the Berlin police says they've identified a suspect after a car rammed through a pride event in the German capital. One person is dead and at least 16 others are injured after the car drove into the crowd at the annual Christopher Street Day Pride Parade. Police have yet to make a formal arrest but say the suspect has ties to Islamic extremists. Australia has confirmed its first case of H5 bird flu in Queensland after positive tests from a dead seabird found on an island off Brisbane. This adds to the 17 confirmed cases across Australia, most in Western Australia. New Zealand has 2 confirmed cases of bird flu. An expert says we should all use yesterday morning's shaky start to the weekend as a reminder we need to be prepared. A 5.9 magnitude earthquake near Tomatanui struck around 5 yesterday morning. The Awakino Gorge between Moko and Piopio is under traffic management with one lane open. State Highway 43 between Hongamomona and Tomatanui is closed until tomorrow. Victoria University Earth Sciences expert Finnegan Isley-Kemp says the area does not usually experience earthquakes, but it's also not abnormal.
2: This earthquake is another tiny reminder to secure any loose items in your home, like bookshelves or wardrobes, and to make sure that you have emergency supplies.
0: A new generation of defibrillators has arrived, aimed at making life-saving treatment more accessible. The defibrillators, the same size as a cell phone, pack the same power as earlier devices and are under half the weight. Only 6% of the 2,500 people treated for cardiac arrest last year received defibrillation before an ambulance arrived. St John's head of public training, Simon Barnett, says a heart attack can happen anywhere at any time.
3: The key target for us is the people that value that portability. We know that people like to be active, and this gives those active people an opportunity to carry a defibrillator with them.
0: News Talk ZB Sport. The Canterbury Rams have a few days rest and a home semi-final next weekend after their 89-66 win over the Franklin Bulls in the NBL's final regular season game. The Auckland Tuatara claim the regular season championship and home advantage through the finals with a home 109-85 win over the Taranaki Airs. Surprise for reigning Formula One world champion Lando Norris as he heads into tomorrow morning's Hungarian Grand Prix with a pole start. The McLaren stars become the first non-Mercedes driver to qualify fastest for a Grand Prix this year. Norris could not help but laugh at the result, having thought another team would clean up.
4: I put my money on Ferrari before the weekend started. They have been insanely quick this weekend.
0: Ferrari's Charles Leclerc will start second and Norris teammate Oscar Piastri third after 3-place grid penalties for Lewis Hamilton and Kimi Antonelli for impeding during qualifying. Liam Lawson starts from 11th. Warriors coach Ron Griffiths is singling out his players' unwavering effort as the biggest factor in their nail-biting NRLW win over the Eels in Sydney. The Warriors held on for a 14-12 win with 12 players after Parramatta had a would-be match-winning try not awarded because of a forward pass. Griffiths says they got out of jail somewhat, but insists they gave everything in a bid to secure the 2 competition points.
5: People talk about luck, but I think, you know, luck is where preparation meets opportunity. And today we had the opportunity to stop moving our legs, or the opportunity to give up on the play, or the opportunity not to keep working hard for each other, but we didn't.
0: Tottenham's trip to New Zealand's ended with a 2-0 win in their friendly with Auckland FC at Eden Park. Spurs Brazilian striker Richarlison sealed the result in the 70th minute, while the game's opening goal came in the 12th minute by a Dane Scarlett. The 22-year-old forward pounced on a shot parried away by Auckland goalkeeper Michael Vaud on TVNZ.
6: Yeah, very happy. A lot of the boys got some minutes in the legs, and it's good that we got the win as well.
0: That's News Talk ZB News and Sport to 9:06. We're back with Tim Roxburgh.

0: weather next. News Talk ZB Weather Watch 24/7. Northland, showers, some heavy, easing and becoming isolated tonight. Fine spells increasing tomorrow. Auckland, Coromandel and Waikato, any remaining showers clearing to fine tonight. Severe frost across Waikato in the morning. From Waitomo to Wellington and for Bay of Plenty and the Central High Country, fine. Severe frosts across the Central High Country in the morning. From Gisborne to Wairarapa, partly cloudy, isolated showers retreating to the coast tonight. Nelson and from Buller to Westland, mainly fine, isolated showers in Buller in the morning. Marlborough, Canterbury and much of Otago, fine, with severe frosts in the morning. Clutha, Southland and Fiordland, cloudy periods and occasional showers, mainly across Fiordland and Stewart Island. Chatham Islands, showers and gale force southwesterlies, both easing tomorrow. I'm Joe Gilfillan. That's News Talk ZB, news, sport and weather, to 9:07.
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0: Newstalk ZB, Tim Roxburgh, back with you after a couple of weeks in the Central North Island. And great to have your company. 0800 80 1080, text 9292, 7 minutes past nine. And Queen, A Kind of Magic, and one of the great Queen songs written primarily by Roger Taylor, who is 77 years old today. Roger Taylor, the drummer for Queen. And it's one of the slightly overlooked aspects of why Queen was so awesome, is that all four of them wrote massive hits for the group. It's not just that all four of them could write. And look, sure, Freddie and Brian May have been the strongest songwriters, but still, you look at the songs that Roger wrote. So he wrote These Are the Days of Our Lives, which is just the best when it comes to Queen ballads. He wrote this one, A Kind of Magic. He wrote Radio Gaga. He wrote Heaven for Everyone. Breakthrough's pretty decent. They all wrote. 0800 80 1080. Text 9292 at facebook.com/TimRoxburgh. How are you doing tonight, Helen? Welcome along.
1: Oh, yeah. Hi.
0: Hi.
1: Now, look, I'm not an expert on this subject, and I don't have a science background, and it's a long time since I was reading about this stuff, but I am worried about what happens with the aquifers, because people seem to think that the amount of the water in the aquifers is absolutely limitless, and I don't think anybody really knows. And you can read up on actually what's happened in Australia when the aquifers have been drained, and what happens then, that salt water comes in and the water quality is ruined. And there's photographs of vast acreage of Western Australia where it's just ruined. And then I heard more recently about what's actually happening with people in Alice Springs, because the groundwater is too salty for the people to drink, so they're having to all drink bottled water, and on it goes. And I do worry about what's happening with all the water we're giving away for the bottled water trade that goes off to China and places like that. So I have got some concerns about these data centres and the impact on the water, and whether it can be recycled, I don't know.
0: So, yeah, well, I think it's right to have those concerns. And that, well, one of the things that Clovis Warbrick said, which I think makes a lot of sense, is that, this is an exact quote, "Some may argue these AI data centres could build their own renewable energy, or that they're increasingly using closed-loop water cooling systems. That may well be the case, but our current rules don't require any of those things." That, to me, is the key point about this pressing pause for a year on AI data centres. It's that, yes, those good things could happen. Those improvements in how a AI data center operates environmentally could happen.

0: but we don't require them to happen. So let's just take a breather, require them to happen, and then you can go, okay, right, proceed.
1: Yes, well, I absolutely agree. You know, too often we just overlook something and it's unintended consequences and it's a disaster. But anybody who wants to read about what happens with the aquifers, it's all there on the internet and a lot more updated information since I was reading about it years ago. But I was really quite, scary.
0: Yeah, and look, I think that you can kind of have a two-pronged approach with AI, which is to accept that it is here and understand that we can utilize it, and so we might as well try to utilize it as best we can. And so that doesn't just mean one thing, you know, so that doesn't just mean that in our business or in our daily life that we kind of think a little bit more about how we use it. In terms of the cost to humans and jobs and our own creativity and the way our brains work, but also the environmental aspect. Someone has texted in saying, should we not be hypocrites and take a principled stand and ban all New Zealanders from access to data centres for 1 year, as in ban New Zealanders from using AI for a year? And I guess it's a little bit like the argument that some people who are not interested in the environment make, saying that, oh, people who are interested in protecting the environment still drive cars, so therefore we don't have to listen to them. But that argument is only ever made by people who aren't interested in the environment. So to me, it's almost irrelevant. If that argument is made by someone who doesn't care about protecting the planet, I don't really need to listen to it, because we need to protect the planet, so therefore I will listen to people who do believe that that's an important issue. And to understand that there are things that all of us do which have negative consequences, but they may be necessary, or they may be something that we can mitigate without outright stopping altogether, you know, so that you can tilt the scales back in a positive direction. 0800 80 10 80. I don't know if you're aware, but Australia has recently put a stop on AI centres being built unless they provide their own power, this texter says. Thank you for texting in 9292. So this was something we were looking at the first hour, which is about AI data centres and the Greens saying that there should be a one-year halt on new data centres while the rules are developed to regulate the industry. Clarence, welcome along. How are you doing?
2: That was quick. I'll just turn this radio volume off.
0: You can do it.
2: I've got a that can reach this radio. I've got a the chapter bring up about the reticulation system of the water.
0: Yeah.
2: Now, this water that turns into sludge after the first or second rotation, if that were put through a desalinization plant, it could be used indefinitely. And the waste could be bricked, you know, using, a solar furnace nearby or something like that. And the other thing is the cooling could be a wind farm nearby could be used to generate power.
0: Mm-hmm.
2: And in addition, cool very large aluminium fins that would run more or less like a motorcycle head.
0: Oh, you sound like you might be like an inventor in your garage, Clarence.
2: Well, I worked with an inventor for quite a while.
0: Really?
2: And he had three companies under his roof. Yes.
0: Okay. Well, what did he invent?
2: The one of the ones that was most fun was called the Coral Skimmer.
0: Yeah.
2: It was a fat motorized surfboard that had a plexiglass window and a cowling over an impeller driven by a Hoover-matic twin tub pump, and it could do 7 knots with me on it. I'm very light. I used to be a jockey, and the plexiglass window, you could see right down to the bottom of the sea. It was called a coral skimmer.
0: So you could like a see-through surfboard.
2: Yes, that's right. And it was

0: quite fat, and two fiberglass hulls were sandwiched together with rubber, and ADOS F2 was the best marine glue for that. And it had a dead man's handle, the steering mechanism. You pressed it down to make contact from a battery under the cowling, and if you fell off, it would spring back up and it wouldn't run away.
1: Wow. And this was your mate who invented this?
0: Yes, he's a great guy.
1: Did he get a patent for it and any traction on it at all?
0: Oh, he did lots of things. Yes, he did the hydraulic power arms for tractors and the Spanco putter cap and ball marker. He got patents for all these things, and the bowls measurer that they use in lawn bowls.
1: Yeah,
0: he invented that.
1: What a cool guy!
0: Yeah, he was great to work with.
1: Yeah, how awesome! I'm looking at some pictures of some transparent surfboards. So I think that should be more the go. That's lots of fun. You've made me think of Back to the Future. Did you like Back to the Future, the movie?
0: Very clever, yes.
1: Yeah.
0: I'm not against AI, but I agree that there should be a whole distance. See just how far this goes. Remember just recently an AI generated a hack, and it was like a cyber attack, and this was not planned, and they'd wonder, you know, garbage in, garbage out. But this thing thought for itself, and it decided to attack a bank or something. And that was very recently. So we do need to just see where this goes, because it's pretty powerful stuff. I think for entertainment, fantastic. So long as they announce that it is, as someone previously mentioned, it should be labelled both audibly and visually that this is AI generated.
1: Yeah, I think that that's what is concerning about some of the latest deepfakes is just how convincing they can be. What gave me some comfort until more recently was that the spotting of the deepfakes is really mostly has been quite easy. Unless, and this sounds patronizing, but it's just true, unless you're a bit older, to be blunt. A lot of older people have been fooled by deepfakes. Younger people are, even if you can't put your finger on why it's fake, you can just tell. But as the technology gets better, that will get harder. And as the generation who can tell get older, they will also tip over into a point where they will find it hard to tell in the future. And then maybe everyone will find it hard to tell. I don't know. Thank you for the call. Nice to have you on. 0800 80 10 80. And you can text 9292. All right. Now, I just mentioned Back to the Future. Sorry, that very quick tangent. Seeing as Clarence was talking about inventors. So Back to the Future. Anytime it comes up on the radio, I'll often find myself saying it's just a perfect movie. Because it really is. It's a perfect film. And yet there is one aspect which isn't perfect. Which, oddly enough, if it was being made today with modern technology, not necessarily AI, but you know, maybe AI-assisted technology, the one bit in this otherwise perfect film that has always bothered me a tiny bit is that, okay, so the movie is 1985, and they travel 30 years back to 1955. And so Marty McFly, played by Michael J. Fox, his best friend is Doc Brown, who's an inventor. And so he's best mates with him in 1985. And so he's what, high school age, like 17, 18 years old. Doc Brown is a middle-aged man. And when he travels back to 1955 and meets the younger Doc Brown, 30 years younger, he looks exactly the same as he did in 1985. That because it was 1985 that they made the movie, so they didn't have any effective ways to de-age an actor, and you see it all the time now. And I actually quite like this. I like de-aging technology. There's a new show. Octavia Spencer is starring in this one, and Hannah Waddingham. And they were both interviewed by Hosking the other day. It was very entertaining. So it's a show called Ride or Die, and it's a spy comedy. And there was a flashback scene

0: to when Octavia Spencer's character was, you know, 20 years or even 30, yeah, 25 years younger. And so she was digitally de-aged. Now, even 3-4 years ago, only the biggest budget movies would digitally de-age. A TV show would never have the budget or the means to digitally de-age a character. And so previously in the past, if you had a, you know, the caption flashes up and a show that's set in 2026 suddenly has a scene from 1996, you would just have the character in a wig and you would have to pretend the rest. And it would be hard. But now they can be digitally de-aged. And in the original Back to the Future, that's the only blip in an otherwise flawless movie. All right, let's change tack. I want to talk about Ryan Fox. I know it's a few days since he won the British Open. But Ryan Fox is getting a welcome home. So I'll give you the details about that if you want to go and welcome him back. Because what an achievement. And you can count on one hand the New Zealanders who have won one of the golfing majors. So this is huge, and he's getting a welcome home. But there's something about him, and there's something about the nature of the victory, and there's something about the nature of how he plays, which is leading people to say that he could lead to a golfing boom in New Zealand. And I don't think that's over-egging it. I don't think that's an exaggeration. So what is it about Ryan Fox, do you think, that means that his win could mean something of a golf boom in New Zealand? You can ring through on 0800 80 1080. Be great to get your thoughts on that one. Text 9292. Back right after this. It's 9:22 News Talk ZB.
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4: The Commonwealth Games underway in Glasgow. We've got 114 athletes across 10 sports. Nigel Avery, once again, our chef de mission, is with us. What sort of athletes have we got as a group this time round? 114 of them. Who are they, and what are their prospects?
5: Yeah, look, I think we can have success across the board, right? We've got some Elise Andrews is an example on the track, double Olympic medalist. I'm walking beside the big man himself, David Leite. Multiple Commonwealth Games medalists, and we'll have everything in between, right? So there's lots of chances across lots of sports.
3: 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Forget thinking about work. That can wait for Monday. Right now, it's still Sunday. 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

I've here are the details if you would like to be part of the welcome home for Ryan Fox, fresh from winning the British Open, the fourth New Zealander to win a major golf championship. And I'm sure by now, if you didn't know already, that you know the names of the other people to have done it. So Dame Lydia Ko, Michael Campbell, Bob Charles. And isn't that incredible for a nation who is very fond of reminding itself how good we are at sport? That, we're really good at sport, but only four New Zealanders have won a golf major. So that is one hand. That's amazing. One hand with a thumb to spare. So that is how rare it is. That is how high a mountain it is to climb. Ryan Fox is going to have a welcome back midday Tuesday at Takutai Square, which is a lovely part of downtown Auckland. So this is in the Brimart area. And if you don't know downtown Auckland, or if you just hear negative things, generally people who say negative things about the Auckland CBD have no knowledge of Takutai Square, and it's really cool. So right in behind the old central post office, surrounded by all the done-up buildings of Britomart, there's water fountain and a patch of grass, and a really cool spot. And beanbags in the summertime, and they do markets there. And so that's where the welcome will be midday Tuesday in Auckland, Takutai Square in Britomart. So question for you, if you've been following this with Ryan Fox, what do you think it is about him in particular, the nature of his victory and what it is about him personally that has struck a chord with so many people? And now there's talk. And I think it's based on actual evidence that Ryan Fox winning the British Open is leading to a surge of interest in playing golf in New Zealand. And I'll tell you, I feel it myself, because golf has always annoyed me, because this is an un-New Zealand thing to say. I'm naturally good at ball sports and I'm not naturally good at golf. And so that's why it annoys me, you know, so that since I was a kid, if it was a ball sport, if it was a hand-eye related ball sport, then it came to me naturally. But I was never good at football/soccer, so that's why I'm always slightly dark on that sport, and I have to put that to one side. And I just haven't naturally taken to golf, and so I've always been a bit dark on it. Seeing Ryan Fox win has made me go, I should give it another go. And it's made me do that without, you know, connecting the dots necessarily. You know, and without me necessarily going, right, he's won, so therefore I should now give it a go. It's more, there's something about him and something about watching all the footage and all the replays and all the social media stuff about his win that has me just, as I say, almost in a subconscious way going, I'd like to go and have a round of golf. So here's why I think it is with him, and I'd love your thoughts on 0800 80 1080. You know, why you think it's resonated so much with people. 0800 80 1080, you can text 9292. I think that we're so conditioned to seeing modern-day athletes look so unlike us that when we see someone who looks more like kind of a regular person, now this is not patronizing, this is not backhanded praise, but you know, Ryan Fox looks like a regular guy. You know, that when you see someone, I'm not saying he's John Daly. He's a good looking man, but he's a good looking regular guy. And so when you see someone who's able to shoot what was it, a 62, and when he's able to just so coolly land that putt to win him the British Open. And when you see him not be an ultra lean modern day athlete or an ultra muscular or whatever, you know, you just, I think that's something that, whether we know it or not, is kind of relatable. Now, the other thing, you might have seen this stuff. He plays golf faster than pretty much anyone in the world. Any of the top players in the world, he plays faster. And what that means is that when he goes to take his shot, he is not endlessly analyzing. He is not making the fans wait. He takes a few seconds. He chooses clubs, you know, with his caddy, with Steve. He chooses clubs very quickly and makes the decision, looks where the hole is, and takes the shot. And I've seen side-by-side comparisons of Ryan Fox with other top golfers. He will take
3, 4, 5, 6, 7 seconds to take a shot.

0: Other golfers are taking 20 seconds, 25 seconds. And I think that that endears him to people. Again, whether we know it or not. Because there's something kind of everyday relatable about it, while at the same time being the opposite of everyday relatable. As in, he's so casual, he can kind of just rock up and take a shot. So that makes him feel like he's one of us. And yet, he rocks up and takes a shot, and it goes in the hole, which is unlike us. So it's that thing where, I mean, and that sounds like a contradiction, because it is. But it, to me, everything about him is simultaneously relatable as well as being kind of untouchable. So we kid ourselves into thinking he's just one of us. Now, as far as what he's like behind the scenes, I don't know him personally. I used to have a few dealings with his dad back when Martin Crowe was alive, and Grant was always lovely. And everything I've heard about Ryan as a person is that he's just a great guy. Talking with one of our producers here who's dealt with Ryan Fox for teeing up interviews, no pun intended, that he's not someone that we have to go through an agent, and he's just always happy to have a chat. Now, and could not be easier to deal with. You might have heard the story about the favorite pie that he has, which is it Roller's Bakery? That's the one. So Roller's Bakery in Northcote. They sold out of Ryan Fox's favorite pie. There were people queuing for 45 minutes just to eat the same pie that he'd said was his favorite that he was looking forward to having. And this is a pie which is sort of like a cheeseburger with sesame seeds on top and steak with caramelized bacon and onion and cheese. So New Zealanders like him. That's my theory as to why it's resonated and why you think and whether you think this is going to lead to an upswing, again, no pun intended. There are so many unintentional kind of sporting sayings in regular lingo. Anyway, in an upswing in people playing golf, 0800 80 10 80, text 9292. News Talk ZB at 27 minutes now to 10.
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5: 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Mondays are for working. Sundays are for talking. Sunday Night Talk with Tim Roxburgh. 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
0: 25 to 10, talking Ryan Fox. Yes, his casual manner and playing style is behind his success, this texter says. Still getting text messages through about AI data centres. The Greens calling for a one-year halt on new AI data centres until the rules are developed and regulated properly. Phil says, I don't know why no one has thought about building power generation and data centres out at sea, close to land. Continuous water supply, I think it'll happen in the future. Well, I don't know. Has no one thought of it? Let's Google search. Hopefully.

0: we don't get an AI response. Data centers built at sea. Let's see. So there was an article in June, world's first wind-powered underwater data center, located more than 10 k's off the coast of Shanghai. It's submerged 10 meters below the surface of the water. There you go. So maybe it exists already. Sometimes we can think, why has no one thought of something? And then if we Google it, we realize that they have. This text says, New Zealand exports approximately 28 million to 80 million litres of bottled and mineral water each year, valued at around $22.9 million. Around 17% of total bottled water production in the country is sent overseas. And this is in light of the amount of water that was used last year. So remember, this is ramping up rapidly. The amount of water used last year in AI data centres around the world was the equivalent to all the bottled water sold on planet Earth last year. Now, talking Ryan Fox, and what is it about him and the nature of his win that has resonated so much? That now there are reports that golf clubs are seeing a surge in people wanting to play. Janice on 0800 80 1080, how are you doing? Janice, hello? Welcome. Hi.
1: Yeah, Janet. Yes,
0: oh,
1: I went
0: Janet.
1: To Melbourne. To Melbourne on a Leishman tour for my husband and I for the President's Cup 1 year. It's quite a long time ago. Mm. And coming off back on the bus, we were in the back of the bus with Grant and Ryan.
0: Oh, great.
1: Ryan was sitting down and we were all standing and we were talking about golf. And Grant said to me, I can't get him to practice. I can't get him to go to the gym. He just won't listen. So I stood over him and waggled my finger at him and said to him, now listen to me. So I'm feeling totally responsible for it all.
0: No, you need to give us a little bit more of your now listen to me conversation. What did you say as you waggled your finger at the person who's become the fourth person?
1: What your father's saying, if you want to be a good golfer.
0: Okay. Mm. Right.
1: Yeah. Do you think he did listen? Well, I don't know, but I saw him again a few years afterward playing in the Pacific, the World Cup of Golf in Melbourne again, and we walked around with the Wetton brothers and followed him.
0: Okay.
1: So, yeah, it was a wonderful game, just wonderful. I'm 83 now, so I don't play any golf anymore, but I certainly enjoyed my golf when I did. Anyhow, thank you very much.
0: Well, lovely to have you on. Well, while I've got you, Janet, and sorry for calling you Janice. Yes.
1: That's all right.
0: What do you think it is about him now that is resonating so much?
1: He's just very casual and he's got time for everybody. You know, you watch them practicing beforehand and people like Adam Scott stand there and hit ball after ball after ball. You know, just one after Ryan will hit a couple and then he'll walk around and have a talk and then you'll come back to it. You know, and you think, oh, you know, he's just got time for everything and everybody. It's just everybody's friend, I think.
0: I wonder whether it's kind of going to lead to a slight shift in the way people approach other sports too, that we can get so into the way of thinking that we have to analyze absolutely everything to the nth degree, and that there's something appealing about trusting your gut.
1: Absolutely. You've got to have confidence to be a good golfer. You've got to. Every shot's a different part of the game. This was a different leading to an end.
0: So Janet, seeing as you played, what can you tell us about what he said, which is that one of the reasons he likes to play fast is that he doesn't want doubt to enter his head. So it's not that he's someone who was so full of how awesome he is. It's that he acknowledges that there can be doubts, there have been doubts, but when he plays fast, it doesn't give him time for those doubts to enter.
1: I think there probably has to be a bit of confidence there too.
0: Well, I mean, there has to be, but he was admitting that the doubts can start to encroach if he waits too long.
1: Yeah, absolutely.
0: Well,
1: absolutely.
0: What was the best round you ever shot, Janet?
1: Oh, I wasn't very good, but I did have two holes in one.
0: Did you?
1: I didn't start playing golf till I was over 60, so
0: oh.
1: I was always too busy before then, being a farmer's wife and a registered nurse. I didn't have time for things like that till I moved to retirement.
2: Well, how about that? So how old were you when you got your first hole-in-one?

0: 60 something.
1: Must have been over 60 years.
0: Yeah.
1: Over 60. And then the next one I had, I didn't see either of them go in the hole. One was a very long par three.
0: Yeah.
1: And we looked for the ball and couldn't find it till we looked in the hole. And the next one, I turned around, I was talking to somebody because he arrived up in a flash car and it was at the golf course of the Hopi. And he was driving one of those flash Toyota things. I can't remember. And he was telling me about it. He said, you wouldn't know about it. And I said, yes, I do, because I drive a hybrid. And he said, my God, he said, your ball's gone in the hole. And that just about brought my house down, because I hadn't played for a long time because I'd been nursing my husband.
0: Oh.
1: So it was very expensive, they both were, because you've got to shout the bar. And,
0: no. Well, I was going to ask what happens when you get a hole-in-one. But,
1: you've got to shout the bar.
0: No. Really?
1: Yes.
0: The bar should be shouting you.
1: Oh, that's a long time ago. And the first one I had, it was all the golfers from Whakatane were there because their course was closed, so it cost me a lot of money. You know, I'm talking about $500.
0: No. Well, yeah. I definitely think that if someone gets a hole-in-one, that they should be getting the treats and the adulation, not having to pay for everybody else.
1: Oh, you certainly get plenty of that. It's a great thrill.
0: Yeah. Mm. Okay. Yeah. Well, good for you.
1: Thanks very much.
0: Nice to have you on, and I love that you got into it in your 60s, and despite waiting that long, you managed to get a couple of holes in one. But yes, if you are a regular listener to the show, you may recall me talking a couple of months ago about a New Zealand tradition that I always thought was silly, and I think we ascertained that this tradition has kind of passed. But there was a New Zealand tradition that if it was your birthday, that you shouted the office. That was very much a thing. And I first experienced it my very first day where I had a job when I was 16, and I had my part-time job working at the Woolworths Massey Butchery in West Auckland. Heady days. But day one on the job, there was a fellow butcher boy who'd been there a little while. He said, well, you know, make sure you come down to the lunchroom because on your break, because it's my birthday and I'm putting on a shout. I'm like, what? Shouldn't that be put on for you? Anyway, so that was my introduction to it. But I don't think that happens so much anymore. And rightly so. If it's your birthday, you get the presents. You're not paying for everybody else. Certainly not on a supermarket wage. And if you get a hole in one, you shouldn't be paying for drinks at the bar. Surely not. Anyway, 0800 80 1080. You can text 9292. As we head to the break, Patrick says, I think Ryan Fox is a hero to all average Joes playing golf, not only in New Zealand, but all around the world. Call him the Kiwi Happy Gilmore. What is it about Ryan Fox that has resonated so much and talk now that his win is leading to a bit of a golfing boom already with more people wanting to try out the game or get back into it? Back in just a moment at 9:45, it's Newstalk ZB.
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3: News Talk ZB at 14 minutes to 10. Just a quick reminder, Ryan Fox will have his welcome home to New Zealand Tuesday in Auckland at Takutai Square in Britomart, if you'd like to go along. There will be, that's at midday, there will be various speakers, including the mayor and people from, well, people in the upper echelons of golf in New Zealand. And I think it'll be fun. And, you know, I'm not a golfer. And it's the sort of thing that has, you know, I've been asking the question, why do you think this has resonated? Well, I think it's resonated with me. We were, and this links to the next thing I want to talk about. We were in the central North Island in the Ruapehu region for 8 nights, my wife and I with our kids. And the first place we stayed had a golf driving range at the lodge. And it was surreal because we'd arrived the previous day in perfect blue sky. And so high in the hills, just 5 minutes out of Tomarunui, you're in this lodge, and we could see everything, as in you could see over 100 kilometers away to Mount Taranaki, which was awesome. You could see Tongariro, Ruapehu, Narahoe, in perfect blue sky. It was just so staggeringly beautiful. And when you drive through Tomarunui, I don't think you realize that if you just climb up onto some hills, this is what you're going to see on a blue sky day. So that was magic. But in the morning, shrouded in fog, and there'd been a frost, you know, it was freezing cold. And so there's a driving range, there's a tee. And if you stay at this place, you can hit balls off the tee into the distance, and you don't have to collect them. So I think you get like 20 balls. And I think I was, without connecting the dots, I was much more interested in doing this based on devouring all this stuff with Ryan Fox since he'd won. You know, the stuff we talked about, seeing someone who makes you feel like you could do it, even though that's not true, but watching him makes you feel like you could do it. Seeing him play fast, there's a lack of pretentiousness about it. Anyway, I think it's awesome, as well as, you know, how rare is this, just the fourth New Zealander to win an Open. And the welcome home is midday on Tuesday in Takutai Square in Britomart. All right, 0800 80 10 80. You can text 9292. Let's do one more on this one. This texter says, self-confidence and humility make him seem approachable. His simple approach to his shots will encourage others to try golf. All right, now here is the next thing, and as I say, it flows on. So I mentioned Tomarunui. We were in the Ruapehu region for 8 nights for the school holidays, and we had one of the best family holidays we have ever had. So for the last hour of the show, I'd love to hear from you on 0800 80 10 80 about the small town claim to fame in New Zealand. It doesn't have to be your small town, but the small town claim to fame, it's a tourist attraction there that you think deserves publicity. So I'll give you a couple of examples of what we saw that we thought was just so much fun. So Ratahi, which is a 10-minute drive from Oakuni, has a museum called the Dinosaur House. So I remember first hearing about this maybe a year or so ago, and I heard about it through Talkback. Otherwise, I'd certainly never heard about it. And it's a couple who are obsessed with dinosaurs who had been looking for a property to establish their quirky museum. And they were living in Auckland for many years. And so they were looking in Auckland, but too expensive to find a property to buy. So looked a little bit further afield, couldn't find anything in Waikato, so kept moving increasingly further south, and then found this 1922-built Heritage Council building in the small town of Ratahi, in the shadow of Mount Ruapehu, and so got this old, you know, two-story building for very little, and

0: It's about establishing this very, very quirky museum. But this is not a sort of budget museum. This is not the sort of thing where you're like, oh, well, they gave it a go. You know, they're into dinosaurs and they gave it a go. No. So you know how Auckland Zoo has got those brilliant animatronic dinosaurs? Well, what you see at this small museum in very small town New Zealand is it's on the same level as those multi-million dollar dinosaurs at Auckland Zoo. So that's taking nothing away from Auckland Zoo. This is the kind of the surprise of when you actually take time to explore small town New Zealand, which I love so much. So this is Ian and Sarah Moore. And so some of the things that he's done, he found the plans, the detailed plans for the Brachiosaurus from the first Jurassic Park movie. Now, one of the reasons why the first Jurassic Park stands up so well is that they used the CGI sparingly. And the CGI that Spielberg used still looks good, and it looks better than most of what's happened in the last 30-odd years. But a lot of the dinosaurs were animatronic. And so Ian from Dinosaur House in Rahi found the plans, the exact plans, for the Brachiosaurus that Sam Neill famously interacts with in Jurassic Park. And when they're fleeing from the T-Rex and he's looking after the two kids, and then a Brachiosaurus comes up to them in the morning. So he found plans. He sent those plans to China, got it 3D printed, and so it's an exact replica of the Brachiosaurus, the same size and everything, is at this museum in Rahi. Amazing. There are, I believe, over 100 different dinosaurs, many of them animatronic. And the whole house is filled with, walls where it looks like a T-Rex's head has burst through the wall. How cool is this? You would never expect it. Now, you might never be going to Rahi unless this museum was there. So it'll help a place which needs some help. 10-minute drive from Oakuni. Now, I've got some others, but that's to get the ball rolling. So the small town claim to fame, the tourist attraction in small town New Zealand, and it can be a natural phenomenon too, that you think deserves more publicity, 0800 80 10 80, text 9292, and we are back in a moment. It's 7 to 10 on Newstalk ZB.
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0: Newstalk ZB, Tim Roxbury here at 5 to 10. Gordon, hi.
6: Hi, mate. Janet was talking there before about the Hopi golf course. That's mm-hmm. not correct? Now, one of the things about that just recently is the club members took it upon themselves to bowl over about 530 native plants, including 4 metre high Bahuda Kalas and stuff like that. Now, they've got 10 years to put it all back together, and if they don't get it back up to speed with the $300,000 they've got to put towards it, then they've got to

0: continue to restore the land. It's in the National Port League coastal environment. It's land owned by the district council, and obviously the ratepayers are out of cost because they never sought the full amount of costs for their lawyers' fees. So there's two sides to every story, but we just got to get the message out. I thank you for the opportunity to, to say, people have got to start behaving themselves for the public land.
1: Right, which is something I totally support, but you've potentially made defamatory comments, and so I don't know whether what you've said is true or not, and that's not what I understood you were ringing for. So there's probably a right of reply that's entitled. I don't know the details of that particular story, but as a broader theme, that absolutely, yes, the protection of our land and the not cutting down of native trees is extremely important. But Gordon, that was a little bit naughty of you. All right. we're going to get into the small town claims to fame, the tourist attractions in small town New Zealand, like Carrot Land in Oakuni, like the Dinosaur House in Rarotonga, like Horopito Motors, like the Ohene Tonga Scenic Reserve, which is one of the best bushwalks I've done in New Zealand. These are all things we did in the last week. Like the reflecting pools on the track to the highest waterfall in Tongariro National Park, where on a clear day, the view to Ruapehu is just one of the best views I've seen in the North Island. So small town or small New Zealand tourist claims to fame, 0800 80 1080, text 9292. Getting to the news with the song that was number one this day in 1975, it's The Hustle, News Talk ZB at 3 minutes to 10.
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9: Mike Hosking, Ryan Bridge, Marcus Lush, Jason Pine. 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
10: It's 11 o'clock. Good evening. I'm Joe Gilfillan. Four-wheel drives could be banned from a popular Northland beach under proposed new council rules. Pangarei District Council wants to stop vehicles accessing Uratiti South Beach, saying this would improve safety and help protect the critically endangered fairy tern and sensitive dune ecosystems. Four-wheel drive groups argue better enforcement of existing rules would be more effective than a ban. Conservationists say the proposal is a step in the right direction. Public consultation opens on the 5th of August. The ACT Party wants a 7-year boost to medicine funding, saying New Zealand needs to close the gap with Australia. It's calling on all parties to back a plan to increase the share of the health budget spent on medicines by 1 percentage point every year until 2033. Australia currently spends

0: electricity grid, driving up prices for regular people and displacing industry and jobs. This is just a common sense position. We should actually know what we're doing before we let this genie out of the bottle.
1: Concerns soaring council costs are leaving low-income families struggling to pay for burials. The Funeral Directors Association says most funeral directors think councils do not do enough to ensure a dignified death for every New Zealander. Costs for burials and ash burials have risen between 2 and 50%, an average just over $4,000. Association CEO Gillian Boyes says councils often expect prompt payment and have inflexible burial times.
2: Funeral directors at the end of the day are acting as sort of the receivables for council. It's, you know, a big cost for the funeral homes to carry while the family's getting their money together.
1: Berlin officials say three people have been left with life-threatening injuries after a car drove into Pride celebrations. The BBC reports one person died and 16 were injured, eight of them seriously, during an attack at the annual parade. Police are hunting for those involved, naming one suspect as 21-year-old Abdul B. Firefighters are struggling to contain wildfires in southwest France as strong winds push flames towards the city of Bordeaux. One official has told the BBC they're far from having the fire under control. More than 300,000 people in France and Spain have fled the fires, which have been raging for days. Winds and high temperatures are hampering efforts to contain them. In Spain, a state of emergency has been declared. A call for new legislation so motorists have more choice about who fixes their car. The Choice of Repairer Industry Leaders Group wants manufacturers to give independent repairers the same technical information given to authorised dealers. Chair Peter Morton says the government should act now and look to Australia as an example. Mr. Morton says we have about 5,000 or 6,000 independent technicians who are being squeezed out of work.
3: The consumers that are paying for that effectively, only a handful of authorised service centres, prices are going to go up, wait times increase, and the regional and rural lose their access.
1: News Talk ZB Sport. The final NBL match of the regular season saw the Canterbury Rams seal second seed in the finals series with their 89-66 win over the Franklin Bulls. Earlier, the Auckland Tuatara claimed the regular season championship and home advantage through the finals with a home 109-85 win over the Taranaki Airs. Auckland FC goalkeeper Michael Vaud is reflecting on a positive experience despite losing to Tottenham in their pre-season football friendly at Eden Park. Spurs scored in each half, the second to Brazilian star Richarlison to wrap up a 2-0 win. Vards told TVNZ their Premier League opponents came as advertised.
4: They're obviously a quality side, you know. They bought a lot of players. Their young players today were really good. And, you know, it's good for our young players to see the quality that they bring. And, you know, they can just go up through the gear so quickly when they want to, you know.
1: Details for the long-awaited clash between British heavyweight boxers Anthony Joshua and Tyson Fury can finally be locked in. Joshua has survived two first-round knockdowns to stop Albania's Christian Prenger in round two of their bout in Saudi Arabia. This comes barely 24 hours after Fury's warm-up over Marius Vak in Thailand. Contracts have been signed for the Fury Joshua bout, but the venue and date are still not known.
5: There's two sides of this thing. One is fighter. You have to have that vim, that but also there's respect. I respect everything he's done and everything that he's achieved, but as a fighting person, someone who has been calling for this fight for a long time, we're here now, and I hope the fans will be in for a lovely treat.
1: New Zealand's Commonwealth Games action for the night is underway, with Zoe Peterson qualifying for the 100 metres freestyle semi-finals, while Chelsea Daniels missed out. 50-metre butterfly bronze medalist Hazel Owehunt contests the 100-metre discipline later this evening. The men's 3x3 basketball face the Cayman Islands, boxer Greer Hall fights her round of 16 bout, and gymnast Daniel Stoddart contests the men's individual all-round final in the next hour. Women's lawn bowling pair Caitlin Inch and Selena Goddard face Fiji just before midnight, while Connor Campbell is in the ring at 12:45 in the morning. That's News Talk ZB News and Sport to 10:06. We're back with Tim Roxburgh next. News Talk ZB Weather Watch 24/7. Northland, showers. Some heavy, easing and becoming isolated tonight. Fine spells increasing tomorrow. Auckland, Coromandel and Waikato. Any remaining showers clearing to fine tonight. Severe frosts across Waikato in the morning. From Waitomo to Wellington and for Bay of Plenty and the Central High.

country, fine. Severe frost across the central high country in the morning. From Gisborne to Wairarapa, partly cloudy, isolated showers retreating to the coast tonight. Nelson and from Buller to Westland, mainly fine, isolated showers in Buller in the morning. Marlborough, Canterbury and much of Otago, fine, with severe frosts in the morning. I think that sound you hear is electric blankets going on across the country. Clutha, Southland and Fiordland, cloudy periods and isolated showers, mainly across Fiordland and Stewart Island. Chatham Islands, showers and gale force southwesterlies, both easing tomorrow. I'm Joe Gilfillan. That's News Talk ZB, news, sport and weather, to 7 past 10. Tim Roxburgh.

0: News Talk ZB, Tim Roxburgh, back with you tonight after a couple of Sundays away on holiday. One of the greatest covers ever, Sinead O'Connor's version of what was originally a Prince song. And Sinead O'Connor died this day 3 years ago. And that was really tragic. She lost her son to suicide, and the last few years of her life were certainly not easy. But I actually think you look at her whole career, she's someone forever known for one song. Also known for ripping up a picture of the Pope on TV and the backlash that she got, which was just way out of proportion. And, you know, life wasn't straightforward. But I can listen to this song and pretend I've never heard it, and it sounds incredible. That vocal is amazing. The production on this is insane. And there's a whole 9 other albums that I should probably check out one day. Just 56 when she passed away, Sinead O'Connor. 0800 80 10 80, text 9292. And Roger, how are you doing tonight?
1: Good, thank you, Tim. How are you?
0: I'm good. So we're talking small town attractions in New Zealand that are awesome that you want to shout from the rooftops. What have you got?
1: Exactly right. I quite agree with your statement that you read earlier prior to the news starting about the Rārahi Dinosaur Museum.
0: It's pretty cool, isn't it? What do you like about it?
1: I have been inside that building, and I tell you, it's one of the magnificent buildings and art showcases of what a couple can do to bring in to the little town of Rārahi. What the money's worth that they are gaining, plus the popularity of it, is growing all the time. And then you stop for morning tea, lunch, or afternoon tea at a local cafe. And you can just hear the people's mouths talking about the Dinosaur Museum.
0: And so are you a local, are you?
1: Yes, I am. And if you walked across the road to the Waimarino Museum, I think you'd just get such an awesome reflect on the history of that building too. That place was the old Rārahi Museum, well, Waimarino Museum as it's called these of current days, was originally over in Railway Road and Rārahi, just going towards Aokuni,
0: right,
1: the first road off to the right.
0: Because we didn't make it to that.
1: Down the end of that road is where the railway station would be.
0: Because we didn't make it to that museum. Is that one worth checking out too?
1: Oh, definitely it is. I do volunteer hours up on that Waimarino Museum, and tell you me, it's worthwhile a visit to go and have a look through take the young children, and they'd really be astonished with the old artifacts of what currently is available there today.
0: See, I mean, small town museums, I've talked about them quite a bit on ZB over the years, and people have heard me mention Tawhiti Museum and Katie's Elvis Museum, which are both in Hawera. And that, if you haven't heard the story before, that it wasn't until I did a night of talking about small town museums that people let me know about those two, and they both happen to be in the same town in southern Taranaki, and both are incredible. And then I visited them a couple of times for a TV show that we were making, and it just sort of opens your eyes to what is going on in small town New Zealand. And I thought, for the purposes of tonight's conversation, that not just museums, but

0: things like Bushwalks too. And I know Andrew Dickens was talking about Bushwalks last week, but the kind of the hidden small town attractions or the small town claims to fame that maybe people in the town know, but the rest of New Zealand maybe doesn't quite know so well. So and thank you for the call, Roger. Here are another couple that we saw in this past week. So this is why it's front of mind. So I did a walk to the highest waterfall in Tongariro National Park. So that's Waitonga Falls, which are 39 metres. Now, if you know the road from Oakuni up to Turoa Ski Area, then you'll know the spot. That drive, by the way, is something else, because you drive through dense, spectacular rainforest. And then as you get higher, it kind of becomes more of the alpine forest, which is still beautiful. But this walk, which is, I think, 9 kilometres up the road, so sort of two-thirds of the way up to Turoa, and there's a car park on the right-hand side, so it's a 4 kilometre there and back walk. Now, you think that you're going to see these waterfalls, but actually the draw card is that about a kilometre and a half in, the forest line abruptly stops, and there's a boardwalk that takes you over this mossy, tundra, tussocky wetland. And it's part of what I find so entertaining about Tongariro National Park is that nothing to do with what man has done, that the forest line will just stop because there will be prevailing winds and rains and all the little microclimates that happen when you've got a jagged volcano. And so the forest line stops and there's this wetland and you walk across this boardwalk. And because it was a blue sky day, except it was cloudy in Oakuni, but we were above the clouds, and so it was nothing but blue sky, and the view with the boardwalk and the tussock and the tundra over the wetland and then looking across the forest and then the snow and the mountain, it just took my breath away. What I didn't realize was that there were some very still pools further along the boardwalk. So walk along, get to the pools, and there's the reflection of Ruapehu in those pools. And now, we don't always have to compare things when you're talking travel, but I found myself guilty of this because I thought everyone's heard of the Mirror Lakes in Fiordland, and rightly so, because they're amazing. And Fiordland's one of the best places on earth. But I was like, I don't know whether everyone has heard of this spot. And it's set up. There's a good track, you know, and this spot was just magic. So that's the walk to Waitonga Falls, if you want to do that one. Small town claims to fame, so that would be under the umbrella of Oakuni, 0800 80 1080. The tourist attractions that you think more people should know about. Grant, how are you doing?
1: Tim Roxburgh is a useless broadcaster. Now, I know I didn't say I was going to say that, and it could be potentially defamatory, and I've been a bit naughty, but please don't cut me off.
0: Right. Well, this will make no sense to anyone, even perhaps people who were listening before the news. But yeah.
1: Never mind. Now, I was driving on the motorway, so I haven't been able to make my contribution to the earlier two topics. So if I could have a quick one or two sentences on that before I talk about our great monument in Manurewa,
0: okay.
1: Small town.
0: Okay.
1: Now, I just really need to say one sentence about this proposed voluntary thing with the data centres. What is it, voluntary not using too much water or voluntary not using too much electricity or whatever. Anyway, let's put it this way. All private companies, their number one and their only goal is to make as much profit as possible. So anything voluntary will never work. They'll always say they have the greater interest in the community at heart. It's just rubbish. So
0: yeah,
1: that's why we're commenting on that.
0: Absolutely. Which is why, regardless of what people think about the Green Party or Chloe Swarbrick, that she's making total sense when she says, some people may argue these AI data centers could build their own renewable energy, or that they're increasingly using closed-loop water cooling systems. So, you know, the water cools the data centers and the servers, and then you reuse that same water and over. Great. But currently in New Zealand, we have no legislation requiring that. So yes, that's all very lovely. But in our rush to not get left behind, we are potentially

0: doing stuff which would degrade our environment. The use of, the CO2 emissions, the noise and all of that, the fact that, this one in Southland is 6% of our total energy usage, we might be okay with all those things. But far out, we can actually legislate to make it as good as possible or as not bad as possible. And it's weird to me that there are some people in positions of power who think that that's alarmist or overreacting.
1: Yeah, I mean, to right-wing parties, any sort of commercial legislation is a dirty word. If they had their way, they might be happy there's no legislation at all. But now Ryan Fox, about... I don't see the exact time, but about 2 or 3 years ago, he had got himself a new coach. And the last couple of years, he's also lost a bit of weight. Now, he's still not, slimmer of the year, but it is noticeable he's lost a bit of weight. And we certainly know, I probably think the coach has most to do with it. And the last couple of years, he has got better and better. And I would give most of the credit to the new coach, seeing it's coincided in the last couple of years with his improvement. And he was always a great golfer, relatively, best current New Zealand golfer before he had a new coach. But since then, he's got even better.
0: And then also his caddy, Dean Smith, that Steve Williams had caddied for him at various times, including the New Zealand Open. But yeah, Dean Smith at the British Open. So yeah, he's extremely likable. And now his life has changed immeasurably. It's kind of curious that you can have all the success that he's had. He'd already made millions and millions from golf, but that there's still that feeling of his life changing overnight. So it's quite cool. Now let's get on to small town claims to fame.
1: Meneriwi, you could say, or it's a suburb of Greater Auckland, super city, but there is a bit of sort of greenery between Meneriwi and Manukau and Meneriwi and Papakura, so I'll call our town Meneriwi. But do you know our claim to fame if I say monument?
0: Well, I believe there's a fairly significant statue of a very famous runner. Is that the one?
1: Yes.
0: Yeah, so there's a John Walker statue. Tell us about that. Yeah, well, there's a John Walker statue.
1: There we go. Yeah, I haven't got a computer, so I haven't seen the photo. I've seen the statue in person. I walk past it every time I'm in the centre of Manurewa. It's a great... it's that, when he won the gold medal, when he crossed the finish line and he puts his arms up in like a V, a sort of outstretched arms, and that's the pose. But it's a great, very lifelike, great statue to him. And I think a horse might have been up there about maybe 5 years, something like that, a few years anyway. But if anyone wants to have a look at it, apparently there is a good photo in it in the computer. I guess you type in Meneriwi John Walker statue.
0: You can do an image search of that. I always thought that John Walker was made greater by his hair. And this is true for the statue too. Because you don't see it so much with the modern day runner, because they're trying to get every millisecond. So the wonderful long flowing locks probably less likely to exist in a modern day runner. But John Walker with the long flowing locks and how they look even in this statue, that's so much part of the appeal. I would say maybe an underplayed part of the appeal. So yes, that's in Manurewa, so you can go check it out in the town centre there.
1: Right in the centre on the corner of Station Road and Great South Road, right in the centre of Manurewa.
0: I don't want to belabor the point, but I'm going to. I felt when John Walker trimmed the hair, I had the same feeling when Tom Selleck turned up on Friends without the Magnum PI moustache.

0: It's like, no. When Richard Long, you remember Richard Long from, you know, Judy Bailey and Richard Long on the news, when Richard Long shaved his moustache, it's like, no, this is your trademark. When John Oates from Hall & Oates got rid of his. But yeah, for John Walker, when he trimmed the hair, those wonderful locks, it just didn't feel like it was him anymore. Thank you, Grant. Nice to have you on. 0800 80 10 80. You can text 9292. Hi, have a look at the toy museum between Wanaka and Cromwell. It's so amazing. Now, I haven't been there, but I have been to Stuart Lansborough's Puzzling World for, you know, one of those kind of small town New Zealand museums that's awesome. But that was a long time ago that I went to Puzzling World. But the toy museum, let's have a look at the toy museum. So the toy museum, Wanaka, let's have a look. So the National Transport and Toy Museum. Oh, that looks seriously cool. My goodness. One of the world's largest private collections of classic cars, toys, and aircraft. Yeah, look, I think that I always have kind of a, still to this day, I still have this surprise when New Zealand in any category has one of the world's largest whatever it is, you know, because you'd always think there'd be a country which has got a larger population. And then when you think of, say, the South Island's population, which is only a million, for there to be the world's largest private collection or one of the world's largest private collections of aircrafts, vehicles, and toys, that looks so awesome. I'm looking at it now, the National Transport and Toy Museum in Wanaka. Wow. Okay. Yes, we will definitely take the kids there one day. That looks fantastic. Okay. So one, as we head to the break, that another one that we saw on this trip was Horopito Motors. So I shared some photos of this, and I'm doing an article for the Herald, which will be out in a couple of weeks. Horopito Motors is, speaking of one of the world's largest, it is one of the world's. Here we go. One of the largest vintage car dismantlers in the world. So it's a colossal junkyard, but it's also a car museum. And movies like Hunt for the Wilder People and Goodbye Pork Pie and Smash Palace were filmed there. So you can go and see these classic cars, some of which were older than 100 years, and you can go in them. So the kids, Riley and Austin, they got into these cars. At first I was like, oh no, don't touch the cars. And then they said, no, you can go inside. So people were smaller in those days, by the way. It was getting into like an old Model T, you really feel you really feel like, oh yes, people were smaller 100 years ago. Anyway, so that was great. And then you walk around like a gigantic car graveyard, which is just surreal. And then I normally wouldn't think that walking through aisles of car parts would be interesting, but there's just so much there that I've never really seen anything like it. Anyway, I shared photos of that on my Facebook page, and 100,000 people have seen them because so many people are interested in kind of quirky stuff like that. So the Horopito, which is, again, not far from Oikuni, but you might just drive past and not think anything of it. And then lo and behold, there's this internationally significant place there. So small town, claims to fame, 0800 80 10 80. Back in a moment at 10:25, Newstalk ZB.
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3: 1027, Suzanne, how are you doing?
4: Good evening, fine, thank you. I'm just wondering if you've heard of the Music Farm west of Ashburton.
3: Oh, I have not. Tell me about the Music Farm west of Ashburton.
4: About 8 km west of Ashburton on the Metham Highway.
3: Yeah.
4: There's a wonderful music farm, a meticulous garden, all geared with music. Such things as little stones around the edge would have treble clefs on them at one place and a clock something else. The whole garden is musical. The house is being designed now with turned it into a chapel, a small chapel. It seats up to about 100, and small weddings, things like that. But the lady who owns it, she will actually give a demonstration or help you with musical instruments. There's a wonderful old organ. You can play all sorts of games in the activities outside. There's chess and there's pickleball and croquet and all sorts of things, all related to music.
3: Great.
4: As well as lots of they're sheds, really, of the various, one would be just chimes and one would be just drums and one would be just all sorts of strings, instruments, wind, and you can play them and there's music there to try. It's the most wonderful place to go. You need to book. There's also accommodation, and she does wonderful morning and afternoon teas and things like that too.
3: I love this.
4: Wonderful place to go.
3: Thank you so much for mentioning it. So I'm looking at it now. So it's called at Violinos?
4: That's it, yes.
3: Yeah.
4: Yes.
3: So 5 minutes from Ashburton, and so I'm looking at what's sort of like a playground in part, but it's, when you have a bird's eye view, there's a gigantic guitar. But there's a seesaw in the middle of the gigantic guitar and gigantic strings that you could pluck, and you can make music out of everything.
4: The whole thing is musical. Very, very cleverly done, yes.
3: How amazing.
4: And I'm just not sure how many folk even know it's there. To me, it's just almost unique.
3: Yeah, I'd say so. So you've, across this gigantic guitar, there's a seesaw as well,
4: yes,
3: and then you can make music with the seesaw with gigantic sort of steel balls going back and forth across
4: play area for children and for adults as well. And just next week is coming up. She's got a pickleball tournament coming up there.
3: Do you know what I love about this is I love that it's people's own imagination. So it's kind of like there's so many of us who will think, oh, wouldn't it be fun to do ABC, and then there are some people, and sure they may have the means to do it, but there's always kind of that sensible voice saying, oh, don't do that, and yet there are some people who go ahead and decide to do these kind of things that others might think were follies, but in actual fact, are terrific fun and make people happy.
4: Really, really creative. Yes.
3: Yeah. I've got to go there.
4: Yeah. Thank you. I just wondered if anybody knew about it. That's all.
3: Wow. No, you're terrific, Suzanne. Thank you so much. So that place is called at Violinos. So it's a 23-hectare farm, 5 minutes from Ashburton, and 15 minutes from Methven. And everything there is musical. How cool. Amazing. I'm trying to see if they've got their own specific website. It looks like there's more Facebook page, and you can see it on other like tourism websites, like Experience Mid Canterbury have got a section about them. How awesome! Okay, so small town claims to fame of a tourist variety, you know, a tourist attraction nature. What have you got? 0800 80 1080. You can text 9292. Daryl says, great to have you back. Missed you. Glad to

0: you had a wonderful family holiday. Normally I wouldn't read those messages out, but they're always appreciated, and thank you, Daryl. This person says, Jason, he says, the Blue Spring Walk just outside of Petaruru, which came on the radar about 10, 12 years ago and then suffered from over-tourism, but I believe has been sort of done up again, proper car parking, proper toilets, people no longer swim because all the sunscreen people were wearing in summer when they were swimming in the Blue Spring was making it, it was taking its toll. That place, the clarity and color of that water with the greenery in the water that kind of string along with the pull of the flow of the water, it's surreal, so, so beautiful. And I've spoken with people who grew up in Petaruru and didn't know it was there. That's how under the radar it used to be. We'll be back in a moment. So is there a small town tourist attraction that you know of? Could be a museum. It could be a bushwalk. It could be a lookout point. That could be a garden that you would like to give a little bit more attention to. 0800 80 10 80. You can text 9292. Back after this, 27 to 11, Newstalk ZB.
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0: 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Please come and visit the National Fun Ho Toy Museum in Inglewood sometime. The only place in the world where these toys are still made and sold, well worth a visit. I remember hearing about Fun Ho a couple of years ago, and I haven't been there yet. But again, it's in that same category of that kind of surprise that we have these places, and how maybe I shouldn't be surprised anymore. But here is an internationally significant toy museum and another one in small town Taranaki. So I definitely must make it, and while the kids are still young too. Though it won't matter if they've grown up a bit, because stuff like that is always fun. Okay, so here's another one. So I mentioned this briefly at the start of the program. The Ohine Tonga Scenic Reserve. So if you know me, you know I love bushwalking. And I'd never heard of this. It's in where you locate it. You get to it by going to the town of Orfango, which is about 15 minutes north of Waimarino, formerly known as National Park Village. I had someone say to me the other day, oh, if you're not really into skiing, there's not much to do in the Ruapehu region. Now, I'm not a skier because of a tennis injury to my knee. And there's so much to do, including the amazing bushwalks. But why had I never heard of this one? And I was thinking about this, that Tongariro.

0: National Park is so stunning, so consistently stunning, that it's easy to think that the best stuff in that region is contained to the National Park, particularly from a nature point of view. And yet Tongariro Forest is a huge tract of forest that is outside of Tongariro National Park. And Ohinetonga Scenic Reserve is, I think it's 140 hectares. So that's a modest size, but it's slightly smaller than Zealandia. But it joins on to a massive forest that is right next to Tongariro National Park. So Ōwhango, either 15 or so minutes south of Toramanui or 15 minutes north of Waimarino, formerly National Park, there's a cool cafe to stop, but this is a town that if you were driving through it, you'd be through it in about 30 seconds. And you briefly go through a tree tunnel that you might go, oh, that's nice, but oh, we're driving too fast. We won't stop. Stop. Stop, turn left, go down the road, and then enter into another much longer tree tunnel and drive to the river, park up, and there's a 90-minute loop walk. And if you want to see gigantic trees that could be as old as 700-800 years old, gigantic native trees, totara and rimu, and the kind of dense New Zealand native forest where, you know, you're looking through it and going that it feels enchanted, then this is totally for you. It's just magic. And I've seen forests like this in New Zealand, and they are, from a North Island point of view, they are usually harder to get to. So of course, you know, the tracks like this exist within Puriora, where we also went, Whirinaki, which I've talked a lot about on the radio in the last few years, in Whanganui National Park, they exist, in the Urawaras, they exist, but they're harder to get to. And Maunga Tauteri, the eco sanctuary, but this one, they're right there, boom, in a 90-minute loop walk. So we did that with the kids, and it was absolutely magic. And I thought, I've never heard of this, and this is what I'm so into. So you can see photos of that as well, and I'm writing up a piece about it. But that kind of got me thinking. It's not just the man-made attractions, which it's nice to shine a light on, but there are these natural attractions which people who are interested in bushwalks may not know in New Zealand either. So I shared those photos, and someone was saying the locals who look after that scenic reserve, it's their pride and joy. So good on you, and we will definitely be back. Carol was wondering what the name of that was. So Ōwhinetonga Scenic Reserve, and the town of Ōwhango. But if you forget that, just know that it's sort of halfway between Toramanui and Waimarino, formerly National Park Village, and you will find that spot. Wens, W-E-N-Z. Hello, Wens. So she says she was particularly delighted to read what I'd written about the dinosaur house in Ratahi. She says, I've visited with grandchildren twice in recent years. It's such a gem, and it's great that Ian and Sarah are getting some well-deserved publicity. I live in Taupo, but my family do a visit to Oakuni in June most years. We are not skiers, but love going up to Turoa, the walks, and of course, Carrotland. Yes, Carrotland. A free playground. Now, most playgrounds are free, aren't they? But this is an adventure playground. They're, you know, given the proximity to Waiuru. By the way, the National Army Museum in Waiuru has been increasingly done up over the years and is well worth a visit if you haven't been for a while. So Carrotland has an obstacle course. The obstacle course kind of mirrors what you know, army trainees would do. But this one is tailored for children, obviously. So much fun, along with all the gigantic fruit and veggies. Just the imagination. And you know, our kids would have gone to Carrotland every day if given the choice. All right, 0800 80 1080. We got lots of text messages on that one on 9292. We'll come back in just a moment. The small town claims to fame, the tourist attractions that you want to shed some light on when we come back at 19 to 11.
1: Julie here.
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0: News Talk ZB, Tim Roxburgh here. Yvonne, how are you doing?
10: Oh, hello, Tim. I'm really good, thank you. I just recall I met this lovely man on a bus going down south. He'd come back from riding elephants in Thailand, but anyway, in our conversation, he said that he was the owner of a place called the Shearer Quarters down in Temuka, down south between on that off that main highway. And what happens is the Shearer Quarters. There's a little farm for small animals with a cafe and a playground and stuff for the children.
0: I love your voice, Yvonne.
10: Some people don't.
0: Don't they?
10: No. And that, you know, and I was talking about my voice last night, and I was saying to Jim, I said that, sometimes I have I get told it's too sort of loud and sharp sounding.
0: Oh. Well, have you always had this voice, or did it sort of evolve?
10: Well, no, I think it's come with my age and that, you know, I always sort of, my voice ain't money like yours, Tim, only I never, you know, I couldn't never sing. I was a telephonist and a receptionist and stuff. And I had, I suppose I changed my voice a lot, you know, to accommodate, you know, the different people that you talk to. But now, sometimes I find I struggle to get the words out.
0: Okay. So pre being a receptionist, it sounded a bit different.
10: Oh, right. Yes, it did. Definitely.
0: Well, no, I don't know that. You told me that it changed. Anyway, I've gotten distracted, haven't I? Okay, so yes, I'm having a look at the Shearer's Quarters, and there's a nice cafe there, and a maze. There's mini golf, and so this is just north of Timaru, and it looks. It looks like there's terrific ambiance in this place. It's yeah. Rustic, isn't it?
10: Yeah, well, he really, you know, like, I thought, what a really good thing. You know, it was just him and his wife, you know, that had sort of created the place. And I thought, oh, it sounded wonderful and that, you know, for sort of the children to go to and that, because we had a safari park too at one time, didn't we?
0: Do you know what? But one day I want to do talk back about the best mini golf courses in the country, because this place that you've mentioned, the Shearers Quarters, just near Timaru, has got a really cool

0: adventure mini golf course. And look, I'm not someone who tries to be mean-spirited, certainly on a platform as large as Newstalk ZB, but I'm just speaking my mind here that Lilliput Mini Golf has spent a lot of money in redoing their whole setup, their premises on Tamaki Drive in Auckland. Now, the good part is that there is a fantastic cafe there, and the setting on Tamaki Drive has always been amazing. So you now have a fantastic, like really, really classy cafe. So it's a great place to go, you know, for a birthday or a function or something. We had good friends of ours who were having a leaving do there, and it was fantastic. The mini golf courses, they've got two there now. While they're popular, it's to me, it removes all the imagination from what, to me, makes a mini golf course fun. As in, these are designed to look more like real golf as opposed to mini golf. So there aren't any walls to really rebound off. There's no quirkiness with the holes. It's just all green. And that's obviously a decision. And they seem to be going great guns business-wise. But just for my tastes, I love mini golf courses where you're like, what are they going to do with the next hole? You know, I mean, Holy Moly, which is indoor mini golf, is the extension of how crazy can you go. The one in Wellington, there's a recreation of one of Van Gogh's paintings, and you're standing in the painting. You can have Holy Moly mini golf courses, mini golf holes, where it's, you know, the DeLorean from Back to the Future or the car from the Flintstones. Some of my favorite outdoor mini golf courses, there was one, I wonder whether it still exists in Tauranga, where you had like recreations of famous New Zealand landmarks like the Chateau. I was just, that to me is what mini golf should be. James, how are you doing tonight? James. Hi.
1: Woodfall has a organ museum, the old treadle organs.
0: Okay. And whereabouts, sorry?
1: In Woodfall.
0: Yeah.
1: 70 Ty Street.
0: The Woodville Organ Museum. Look, I found it. Over 150 reed organs. That's a lot of organs, isn't it?
1: Yes. Is it 70 or is it 50 Ty Street?
0: I don't know, but I can certainly find out. But look, Google it, I think, is the key with that one. Yeah. What do you love about it?
1: Oh, just the work they've put into it. They collected all these different organs, and he knew nothing about them to start with, but one of his friends taught him how to upgrade them, and they've been restored.
0: And can you play them?
1: Oh, yes. Yes, they have a hymn sing once a month on a Saturday night.
0: Yeah.
1: And anyone can play them. They get about seven all going at once sometimes.
0: And for people who don't know, so this is in the Tararua district, isn't it?
1: Yes, it's over at Woodville.
0: Yeah, well, but just for people who don't know where Woodville is.
1: It's on the other side of the Manawatu Gorge.
0: Yeah.
1: The new highway goes up over the hill there.
0: And do you play?
1: Not organs, no. Years ago I used to do violin, but yeah.
0: Well, the organ is always any keyboard, piano instrument. I'm like, I want to learn that again, and I struggled learning it when I was a kid. But I always loved playing Sasha by Hank Marvin, because the main sort of organ hook in that, which is, you know, defiantly organ, is just three notes, but it just

0: always sounds so cool. So imagine hearing that at the Woodville Reed Organ Museum with over 150 organs and everyone playing Sasha. That would be good times. All right, thank you for the call. Nice to have you on, James. Airlie's Garden, is it Airlie's Garden or Air? Yeah, it would be Airlie's Garden in Whitford is internationally renowned. The text says, beautiful gardens with waterfalls and ponds, a must visit. Thanks for texting in. 8 to 11, News Talk ZB.
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0: You still say
5: forget thinking about work. 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Right now, it's still Sunday. Tim Roxburgh on Sunday Night Talk. News Talk ZB.
0: Oh, I hate it when that happens, but that's okay. It happens occasionally. News Talk ZB. Tim Roxburgh here at 6 minutes to 11. Thanks so much for listening. Thanks so much for texting in on 9292 and, of course, ringing on 0800 80 1080. Facebook page is facebook.com/Tim Roxburgh. If you're a Bob Seger fan like me, I love Bob. Bob's one of my faves. And Bob is re-releasing an album that he did 20 years ago called Face the Promise, which was a comeback for him. And it's an excellent album, and it hasn't been on streaming services. So for its 20th anniversary, he's re-releasing it and with four additional songs. So to mark that, and look, I don't have one of the songs for you from that album because it's kind of disappeared, even though it was a pretty major hit. I want to go back into the back catalog of Bob Seger, and this was at a time when he was inspired by Bruce Springsteen to really up his songwriting game, and Bob had been around since the late 60s, but having heard Bruce's Born to Run album, he was like, right, I've got to compete with that. And so, inspired by Bruce, he came up with songs like this. Have a wonderful week ahead. We'll see you soon.

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4: Mike Hosking, Marcus Lush, Pete Wolfcamp, Heather Duplessy-Allen. 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
6: It's 11 o'clock. Good evening, I'm Joe Gilfillan. Legislation to make businesses report gender pay gaps could improve incomes for 40% of women. The organisation Global Women is urging all political parties to commit to gender pay reporting ahead of this year's general election. The gender pay gap currently sits at 16% for Pasifika women and 12% for Māori Wahine. Still Minding the Gap founder Joe Cribb says people applying for jobs want to know if the business treats genders equally.
7: We also know that upwards of 50% of organisations have never calculated their gender pay gap, so they're not looking. I just don't think we should have a pay gap anymore.
6: A new mini defibrillator has been launched with the aim of improving cardiac arrest response. The portable LifeBeat Mini holds the power of a full-size defibrillator but is as small as a mobile phone and weighs under 700 grams. Last year, 2,500 New Zealanders were treated for cardiac arrest, but only 6% received defibrillation from a bystander. St John's head of public training, Simon Barnett, says having a defibrillator within reach can make all the difference.
8: We know that if they do receive defibrillation, they're 2.5 times more likely to survive. So this defib is about getting another option out there to improve the amount of available.
6: A new study shows the pressures on GPs are creating a psychological challenge known as moral distress. Researchers interviewed 26 New Zealand GPs and 24 US family physicians. They found widespread evidence

0: hormone to attract male redback spiders, disrupting their breeding cycle. Vineyards in central Otago are already working to protect workers. Canterbury, Blenheim and Auckland are also at risk. Berlin police have named a suspect allegedly involved in a car ramming at a German Pride event as 21-year-old Abdul B. The BBC reports one person is dead and at least 16 are injured, some with stab wounds, after a vehicle drove into a crowd at the annual Christopher Street Day parade. Police are tracking down one or more people who fled from the car. Abdul B is described as armed and dangerous, with ties to Islamic extremists. This year's New Zealand Beer Award winners have been announced. Karamu Barrel Works in Waikato was named overall champion brewing company at the awards ceremony last night in Dunedin. The Emerson Brewing Company won the champion beer for Pride of the Plains and other trophies for their lager and pilsner entries. More than 600 beers from 70 brewers were entered. ACC is reminding golfers to stretch, with golf-related injuries at a six-year high. The agency covered more than 11,000 golf-related injuries last year, costing nearly $14 million. Golf is expected to keep growing after New Zealander Ryan Fox's latest win in the Open Championship. ACC's James Whittaker says people need to warm up so they can swing like the pros.
1: Ease back into the game, especially if you haven't played for a while, and play within your limits.
0: News Talk ZB Sport. Surprise for reigning Formula One world champion Lando Norris as he heads into tomorrow morning's Hungarian Grand Prix, preparing to start from pole position. The McLaren star has become the first non-Mercedes driver to qualify fastest for a Grand Prix this year. Norris couldn't help but laugh at the result, having thought another team would clean up.
2: I put my money on Ferrari before the weekend started. They have been insanely quick this weekend.
0: Ferrari's Charles Leclerc will start second and Norris's teammate Oscar Piastri third. Liam Lawson starts from 11th. Racing Bull's teammate Arvin Lindblad qualified 9th. Racing starts at 1 o'clock in the morning. The Black Foils are well placed heading into the second and final day at the Great Britain Sail Grand Prix, or Sail GP, in Portsmouth overnight. With six fleet races featuring six different winners on day one, New Zealand tops their group, with Artemis Sweden on top of the other. The two more fleet races in each group tomorrow will decide who makes the four-boat final. That racing begins at 3:30 in the morning. Damp and dreary conditions did not dim a day out for football fans in Auckland today. Tottenham sealed a 2-0 win in their friendly with Auckland FC at Eden Park. The Premier League team scored twice in the game against A-League champions, the second coming to Spurs Brazilian striker in the 70th minute on TVNZ.
3: Blows away for an easy tap-in.
0: Tottenham now heads to Australia for friendlies with Sydney FC and their EPL rivals Chelsea. Tigers NRL coach Benji Marshall is confident he can repair a fractured relationship with Adam Dewey. The playmaker's refusal to play out of position has been compounded by their thumping 56-10 loss to the Raiders in Canberra. Marshall insists he wants to find a solution to the Dewey saga.
4: Adam's a human too, so he's going to feel how he feels. But obviously we'll try and get to a resolution next week some stage and put the noise to bed.
0: That's News Talk ZB News and Sport to 11:06. The Nutters Club is next. News Talk ZB Weather Watch 24/7. Northland, showers, some heavy, easing and becoming isolated tonight. Fine spells increasing tomorrow. Auckland, Coromandel and Waikato, any remaining showers clearing to fine tonight. Severe frosts across Waikato in the morning. From Waitomo to Wellington and for Bay of Plenty and the Central High Country, fine. Severe frosts across the Central High Country in the morning. From Gisborne to Wairarapa, partly cloudy, isolated showers retreating to the coast overnight. Nelson and from Buller to Westland, mainly fine. Isolated showers in Buller in the morning. Marlborough, Canterbury and much of Otago, fine with severe frosts in the morning. Clutha, Southland and Fiordland, cloudy periods and occasional showers, mainly across Fiordland and Stewart Island. Chatham Islands, showers and gale force southwesterlies, both easing tomorrow. I'm Joe Gilfillan. That's News Talk ZB, news, sport and weather to 11:07.
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0: evening and welcome to the Nutters Club, the show that talks about your mental health every Sunday night and Monday morning and tries to see if we can't help you out along the way. My name's Hamish Williams and a very good evening to you, wherever you might be, around the country, around the world. Well, if you want to know where I was at about 10:45 tonight, the answer was I was in bed asleep because my alarm had either A, not gone off, or B, I had slept through. A full investigation will get through to the origins of why this has happened. However, needless to say, I'm very happy to be on a show where I have access to a clinician, because the last, the last sort of 20-ish minutes of my life have been somewhat a panic. And yet, I have managed to make it here in one piece. I have not broken the speed limit. My blood pressure is probably a little over 150 currently. And I'm successfully able to start the show. Anyway, here to make sure that I'm on the level and that the show will all go well, regardless of if I'm here or not. He's my psychotherapist. He's your psychotherapist, Kyle McDonald. Good evening.
1: Yeah, kia ora. We were just going to start without you.
0: Yeah, well, fair enough. I would have too.
1: Yeah, it's fine. We were chill. Boris and I were just sitting in the studio going, oh, I wonder if he's going to make it.
0: Well, I have no idea what happened, but either way.
1: I think you might be tired, mate.
0: I could be. It's been a big week. I think the answer is that you do go into a panic suddenly when you have realization that you're late or you've missed something. But what's actually happening when that happens to us? You know, what is going on in the brain?
1: Well, it's functional anxiety, right? I mean, it's fight flight. We talk often about how fight flight's a problem, but actually it got you up, got the adrenaline flowing, got you awake quickly into the car, and is here as quickly as the speed limit would allow, and here you are, wide awake doing a radio show after being asleep 20 minutes ago.
0: Does it heighten people? Like, does it actually focus us better? Is there something about the fight or flight kicking in that actually gets us more on point?
1: Yeah, it can do, certainly. I mean, you know, top sportsmen channel that, right? And high performance athletes are. Yeah, number of people at the Commonwealth Games right now are probably doing exactly that.
0: Or Ryan Fox on Monday.
1: Yeah, I mean, I thought the interesting thing was he said he can't really remember that last putt. And I thought, yeah, that's just your muscle memory taking over, isn't it? So,
0: well, have you seen the replay of his response?
1: After the putt?
0: After the putt. Now, but just to be clear, I am no golfer.
1: No, well, me neither. I saw him sort of throw his arms in the air, but that was about it.
0: So, golf courses, when you play competitively, are very quiet places.
1: Yeah.
0: And that's because your brain and everything, the concentration that's going on is immense. There is just a roar, and it is like not the roar of a try in rugby, as you and I well know.
1: Yeah.
0: It is just this tension release, and you can hear it. I mean, maybe we should see if we can find a clip of it, but it just escalates out of nowhere. And he just, like, I watched him doing it, you know, he obviously put his arms in the air.
1: Yeah.
0: But, like, he is just, like, visibly shaking.
1: Yeah.
0: And you just kind of wonder, wow, what is going through your head in that moment?
1: Hard to imagine, what it must feel like. But that's pressure, and that's responding to pressure. So you responded to pressure, Hamish. Well done. You got yourself awake and you're here.
0: Well,
1: a little

0: teary-eyed, but fortunately it's radio.
1: I just, if it had been, honestly, if it had been about 10, 15 minutes later,
0: yeah,
1: that would have been even worse.
0: Yeah.
1: Because there was still the slim possibility that I would make it in time. Look, tonight is actually very much your show. So we want to have your calls, we want your texts. You know the phone number, 0800 80 1080, or you can text us on 9292. And look, Boris has actually just said to me, we have another topic we wanted to talk about tonight,
0: mm-hmm.
1: but just wanted to know if there's ever been an occasion where you have had this sort of acute anxiety that you've had to do. Has there ever been something where you have had immense pressure come at you without any kind of rhyme or reason? I mean, look, if Ryan Fox is listening tonight, perhaps he could talk us through some of those thoughts and feelings. Ryan, give us a call, 0800 80 1080. But perhaps you've got your own non-international golfing platform example of it. It could be as simple as, you know, waking up late for something, or it could be one of those life-testing moments where it's you versus the pressure of the situation. How did you respond? What did you do? I would love to hear that tonight, so if nothing more, I can feel comforted that it's not just me, which it won't be, who goes through these things. We all have our challenges in the moment. So has it ever happened to you, Cole?
0: Oh, look, I mean, I'm thinking of times. I mean, the first thing that comes to mind is, you know, situations where you've had to deal with big life events, you know, on the fly, whether that be illness or an accident or, you know, but also pressure events like exams. I mean, I can think of plenty of examples. And I think one of the things that I'm surprised about, you know, probably the most recent example was responding a couple of years ago as a family to a road incident. Thankfully, non-fatal, but it was that thing where everyone just kind of switched into action. I mean, got lots of health people in my family. There was a nurse and a pharmacist in the car. So, but it's that thing of, oh, it's amazing how everyone just sort of snaps into action. I think you find out things about yourself in those situations.
1: I actually had exactly that happen yesterday at lunch.
0: Oh.
1: And we were coming to the end of our lunch, and man sitting opposite me fell over on the back of his chair.
0: Oh, gosh.
1: Tile, you know, floor.
0: Yeah.
1: So quite hard ceramic. And he was 80 years old. Now, how do I know that he was 80 years old? Because there were balloons beside him that said Happy 80th.
0: Oh, crikey.
1: And he was clearly the 80-year-old.
0: Yeah.
1: And the family all gathered. Nobody actually did anything.
0: Yeah.
1: Because they were all panicking. And, you know, obviously probably feeling a bit embarrassed. Wasn't sure how he was. So I had a white napkin, you know, yeah, like white, you know, to stop all the food falling on you.
0: Mm-hmm.
1: I came and put that underneath his head and asked him, are you okay? But actually I was looking to see if any blood came on the back of his head.
0: Yeah.
1: And then I actually just called out very authoritatively, but calmly, somebody call this man an ambulance. And it sounded something like that when I did it. And anyway, it turned out he was all right. But as you, I don't know if you know, but St. John, not St. John's, St. John, they would prefer actually that you called preemptively.
0: Oh, absolutely.
1: And then not need it and cancel it.
0: Yeah.
1: Then not call it all. Be like, oh, don't want to bother
0: to make that decision, are we?
1: We are not qualified.
0: Yeah.
1: When in doubt, get the ambulance.
0: 100%.
1: So, yeah, err on the side of caution. So that I can put that one to my name.
0: First aid training came in handy, didn't it?
1: It did. I have put out 3 rubbish bin fires in my life too.
0: Well done. How many of them did you start?
1: I didn't start the fire, Kyle. It was already burning since the world has been turning. No, I've done 3. Done 3 rubbish bin fires. Don't ask me why, but it's just sort of like you see the fire and you're like, well, actually, in my mind, I'm like, as it is, that's not a big issue. I can get a fire extinguisher and put it out.
0: Yeah.
1: So next, I just need to find a fire extinguisher. That's it.
0: Yeah.
1: And actually, if you think about it, there's always fire extinguishers around. They're usually in the hallways of, you know, lobbies of buildings, but they'll always be in a restaurant or a kitchen.
0: They have to be.
1: Exactly. Yeah. So, you know, if you look around, they'll be like, yeah, there's one there. So anyway, we're going to take a break. And when we come back, we have your calls, have your texts. Question for you tonight is, when has there been a moment in your life that you have come under extreme mental pressure? And it's exactly some of the events that we're talking about.
0: Mm.
1: But I'm interested to know about, how did you respond?

0: Can you talk us through that experience? We've got a couple of calls here already, so we'll come to this straight after the ads. Back soon here tonight on The Nutters Club.
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0: Welcome back to the Nutters Club. I talked about that Ryan Fox putt.
9: Yeah.
0: Do you want to hear it?
9: Sure.
0: This is exactly what I was talking about. Listen to this.
10: Taking no time at all. It's what you dream of, a putt to win the Open.
11: He has it! Ryan Fox, champion golfer of the year. He celebrates. And far away, New Zealand celebrates with him.
0: Too right, we did. And I'm actually going to have some information sent to me. Jim's just finding it out the back about the celebrations which are happening for Ryan on Tuesday in Auckland.
9: Nice.
0: So I'll read out those details in a bit.
12: The other thing I really liked from the coverage, and it was, I think it was the last approach shot to the green, was you could hear him sort of just yell out in frustration, "Oh, go right!"
0: Well, you will it into existence, right?
12: Yeah, no, just genuine, eh?
0: Yeah, and actually just we've had a text in here just saying that, you know, Ryan Fox is going to be honoured in the city on Tuesday, not Monday, but and that's correct. So Monday's tomorrow. So yep, there's something happening on Tuesday. We'll read you out some details before too long. If you can make it along, that'd be nice. Chris has texted in. He has a question for you.
12: Yeah.
0: Chris just says, "I'm gobsmacked that Hamish made it in 20 minutes. Tell me, is he dressed properly?"
12: From the waist up.
0: Yeah. Oh, stand up.
12: Hang on, we'll just check. Yeah, no, he's definitely got his pants on. Yeah.
0: I did contemplate, would it be inappropriate just to turn up in my dressing gown?
12: Oh, you'd be fine. You even look like you ran a comb through your hair.
0: Yeah. No, out the door. Yeah. Always have one handy. You know, got to look good for radio, Kyle.
12: 100%.
0: Right, let's go to the lines, shall we? Jed, good evening to you.
13: Good evening, Hamish and Kyle. How's it going?
0: Good. Good to hear your voice, Jed.
13: Last week I called about sort of problems with my psychiatrist.
0: Yes.
13: And you advised me to go to the Health and Disability Advocacy Service.
0: Sure did.
13: I think they said, you said they're here for all New Zealanders, even the ones under the Mental Health Act.
0: That's what it said on their website, yes.
13: So I rang them and I spoke to someone and they said it's out of our scope of practice. They advised me to speak to a district in

0: inspector and said we can't help, it's out of our jurisdiction. And I tried to explain my situation and my story to them, and the lady in the end basically said, I'm going to go now. We need to keep the lines open for other callers. So I didn't have a very good result.
1: No, well, that must be incredibly hard to hear, especially when you're calling with genuine help. Kyle, we've got you here this week.
2: Yeah.
1: You know, that is not our understanding of what you should receive at Health and Advocacy, right?
2: No, it's unfortunate.
1: Health and Disability Advocacy,
2: I mean, I guess it sounds like, unfortunately, they're probably sidestepping the legal aspect of the Mental Health Act if they've directed you to the district inspectors. Have you had any time to sort of look at what that next step might look like, Jeb?
0: Yeah, so I rang the district inspector.
2: Yeah.
0: And she told me that if I refuse my meds, they'll probably make me an inpatient. She was worried about the situation, but she basically told me that if I have any further, you know, if I want to take it any further, I have to go to the Mental Health Review Tribunal.
2: Right.
0: So I checked out the Mental Health Review Tribunal, and about 14% of cases go in the patient's favour.
2: Mm-hmm.
0: So I haven't got much hope of getting anywhere with the Mental Health Review Tribunal. The Disability Advocacy Services, the Health and Disability Advocacy Services,
2: yeah.
0: They said that if I had a complaint about my psychiatrist, well, I could take that up with them. But apart, they can't deal with medication issues and stuff like that. So,
2: what if your complaint is about your medication, though?
0: Yeah, well, they didn't want to know. They told me they need to keep the lines open for other callers. They didn't want to know anything about medication. And as I said a couple of weeks ago, there's 280 million people around the world prescribed psychiatric meds, you know, despite 100 international regulatory warnings citing violent and suicidal behaviour as side effects.
2: Yeah, I can understand your questioning it, Jed. I mean, I guess the other two thoughts I have, and neither of them may be of any use to you, but it's just what comes to mind, is firstly, the other place you might want to try would be seeing if you can have a chat with someone at the Human Rights Commission. Because it is a question of rights and whether or not you have a right to have this reviewed in a way that is just and appropriate. And the other thing would be to see whether you could get anyone at community law to actually have a bit of a chat with you about what that review process looks like. Because it is a legal process, not a medical process, to have the Mental Health Act process reviewed. And community law might be in a good place to actually be able to advise you about that.
0: Community law?
2: Yeah.
0: Yeah, well, you know, all this involves talking to lawyers and stuff
2: it does.
0: Like that. And,
2: yeah.
0: And I know that mental health is generally covered by legal aid, but I'm low on resources, you know, getting round to these places and stuff like that is prohibitive.
2: Yep.
0: And you know, I was just thinking to myself, you know, they say people are deceived in mass and enlightened one at a time. And for all those people listening out there, a really good source of information on stuff is Professor Joanna Moncrief. She's on YouTube, and she's got a couple of videos, quite a few videos about antidepressants. And as I mentioned last week, there's something like 24,000, I heard on the news, 24,000 young people and children on antidepressants.
1: Yeah, that story came out last week, and the upshot of it is that, you know, it is an extraordinarily high number. But as we would always say, and I know that you're doing this, Jed, is that, you know, we would always advocate that you don't change your medication until you've talked to a medical professional.

0: That's really, really important. Mm. The other bit of advice that we can just give from you here, Jed, and this has come straight from the top, a couple of very wise people listening on the other end of the line here, Boris's and Jimmy's is what I'm talking about, is to actually document everything down as well. So, you know, even with health and disability advocacy, the fact that, you know, you weren't given the result that you were hoping for, to actually put that into an email and send it to them as well. And then you've also got a documentation of that, what we call a paper trail for when you go to the Human Rights Commission to say, look, I've actually reached out to different people, I've asked a reasonable question, and I'm not getting the support that actually, and I hate this word, but it's very true in your case, Jed, you are entitled to.
1: Yeah, I agree with that, and I think also, you know, having the patience and the temerity to keep at it until you, because sometimes what happens with these things, and that's why sort of community law came to mind, is actually just finding someone who is a volunteer at an agency who's prepared to sort of do a little bit of legwork on your behalf, because they see the help that you need. So, you know, keep plugging away, and also, of course, there's people out there listening who may have some helpful suggestions as well. For Jed, feel free to give us a call or text in your thoughts.
0: Absolutely. We have got to take a break. We'll be back shortly. Jed, thanks so much for your call. Keep us updated. We would love to hear from you. Back soon.
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0: Hey, welcome back to the show. We'll go straight back to the lines. Let's go to Joe. Joe, good evening to you.
9: Good evening, guys. Yeah.
0: Hello.
9: Hi. Yeah, I just heard that call about the person that was able to keep their cool in a situation with. Is, and everyone's standing around, don't know what to do, and they're freaking out, and they're just doing nothing.
0: Have you ever been in a situation? You ever had something like that?
9: Yeah, I was. And not boasting, like, don't get me wrong. I just, in those crucial time moments, minutes, it was a medical thing, they'd accidentally hurt themselves, and like, and the wife came, and I said, you call 111, you go and get my sweatshirt and did a tourniquet. And if I hadn't have done that, he, according to what I heard, he may not have made it, because that it poking his arm through the window.
1: Wow, yeah, no, that's really dangerous.

0: Andrews, had you had any first aid training or anything like that before?
1: Oh, when I was like at school, but it's right. just resuscitation. And yeah, so you can do your own tourniquet. I've taught other people.
0: Yeah.
1: In those situations, the best thing to do is keep cool and don't panic.
0: I completely agree. And it sounds like you really just jumped on in there and acted, which is the other really important thing.
2: Yeah, good on you, Joe. And that's exactly what we want to see when we have situations of pressure. Pressure, I mean, it's that whole thing, isn't it, Kong? Pressure makes diamonds. But actually, when there is an immediate situation that requires you to act, that's the bit where sometimes people just don't. They don't quite know what to do.
0: Yeah. I mean, you have to be careful sometimes. You know, you asked me at the top of the show examples that I could think of, and actually the one that I'd forgotten about was me and a very good friend of mine, another dad. We were at Eden Park, and we jumped in to break up a fight after a Blues Crusaders game. They were Crusaders fans.
2: Oh, of course.
0: Yeah. But the thing was like we looked back on it afterwards and we kind of thought, oh, was that wise? But actually there was a guy on the ground, which makes it very dangerous. So my mate jumped in and I went, oh, well, if he's jumping in, I should jump in. And then the police turned up and they took over. But it was one of those situations where you jump in, you act without thinking, you do the right thing, and then you think afterwards, was that wise? But we were fine.
2: It's a long time ago now, but the last fight that I broke up was between two men that would have been at least 20 years my senior.
0: Right. Should have known better.
2: Oh, they should have known better. And I think both of them had a bit of a skinful to drink as well. And anyway, you know, one of them wanted to throw punches because the other guy was being mouthy.
0: Yeah.
2: And I managed to convince the one that was trying to throw punches to just, you know, back off and let it. And I turned to the other guy and I was about to say to him, you know, you need to just stop it. And he looked at me and he just burst into tears and gave me a big hug. And I went, oh, right. Yeah. Okay. There's a lot going on here. Yeah. This is not about a conflict as such.
0: No.
2: It's about people that are actually really upset. And that's often the case.
0: Is that when
2: these things happen, you know, whether it's somebody, you know, falling off a chair and perhaps needing some help in a restaurant or, you know, a situation like Joe was talking about, or a couple of fights. You know, what are we talking about? We've actually got, well, probably in some cases, physical health going on.
0: Yep. Alcohol.
2: And also, you know, the pressures of mental health and how that's starting to manifest itself.
0: Absolutely.
2: So either way, there's always a lot more happening around you than you probably realise.
0: And none
2: realize.
0: Of those things are excuses for bad behaviour, but there's always a way to understand if you know enough of the story.
2: Look, I've got a text message from Lisa, and this is about Jed. As you said, you know, somebody might have an idea out there, and so Lisa's texted it, and Jed, I hope you're still listening, says, "Hi, Hamish and Kyle. I don't know if this could work in mental health, but as a person who has worked at Auckland DHB for many years, I believe that you can ask for a different doctor. Would it help Jed if he could discuss his medication with another psychiatrist?"
0: Yeah, it's tricky in the DHB system because you can ask, but if there isn't another consultant available, then they can't provide it. And if you're under the Act, you have to have someone. So it might be that you go in a circle with that one, but it's certainly a good suggestion. I mean, we often say that if you're not happy with the service that you're receiving, it doesn't matter whether they're the top doctor in the land or a trainee, ask to see someone else.
2: But if you're under the Mental Health Act, that becomes more complicated.
0: It can do because you have to have a psychiatrist, and there can be a bit thin on the ground, so there just may not be another option, but it's certainly worth asking.
2: Okay. Look, Lisa, thank you very much for the text, and it's worth any ideas that people want to share. We always welcome them here on the show. We are going to take a break. When we come back, we've got Susanna on the line. We'd love to hear from you as well. Your experiences of examples of being under pressure. It could have been your mental pressure, physical pressure, response to a pressure cooker situation. What did it look like? How did you respond? What was the effect like for you? Back soon here on the Nutters Club.
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7: Welcome back to the show. Let's go to Susanna. Susanna, good morning to you.
8: Good morning. Yes, I got upset one night at a church meeting and my heart started pounding, so much so that I just had to say, and it turned out I was suffering from the Takotsubo syndrome.
7: And what's that exactly, Susanna?
8: Well, Takotsubo syndrome, it's a Japanese word and it means octopus. And I don't know quite how that ties in with how I was feeling. But all of a sudden my heart started pounding so much that I could feel my sort of chest expanding. And none of the others seemed to... it was to do with the church being closed that my great-grandparents helped build. And all of a sudden, I just got I just sort of hit an extreme feeling about it.
9: Were you able to say something? You said you wanted to say something in that moment about the church being closed. Were you able to say something even with your chest pounding?
8: I can't remember how much I said, but what I said was, to the person next to me, I don't feel well. And that didn't get a response. So I got up, and I shouldn't have been driving, and I drove home and said to my husband, you'll have to take me to the hospital. So they put me straight into a theatre and checked me out. And I got flown to Wellington and on the Monday, and I was in this huge room, and I remember looking up at the ceiling, and an incredible the modern medicine is. And all of a sudden, they said to me, "You've got Takotsubo syndrome."
7: And who was they? Was that the medical people who came to help you?
8: The people in Wellington told me. In Whanganui, they just kept me in a room quietly.
9: Has it ever happened again?
8: No.
9: Well, that's lucky.
8: Probably bumped me off, yeah.
7: Oh, happy to hear that.
8: But but the thing was that what astounded me was how quickly it happened.
7: Well, this is the thing, right, is that when the unexpected happens, it usually does happen fast.
8: Yeah, well, I have to say that apparently when the Christchurch had an earthquake, some people got that Takotsubo syndrome.
7: I would imagine so. Yeah, I would imagine so. Well, Susanna, thank you so much for the call. Appreciate the sharing of your moment under pressure, and glad to hear that you were all right.
9: Yeah,
7: because that is one. Now,

0: Look, experiencing an earthquake, that'd be one.
1: Yeah, look, it would be. And other sort of natural disasters. I mean, thinking back to the Auckland anniversary floods, moments where people have had to respond in sheer minutes sometimes to something that they had no idea that was coming that day. These are the curveballs that life throws at us, eh?
0: Well, you know, Auckland anniversary day floods, you know, and Elton John's response to that pressure was to get the hell out of town.
1: Can't say I blamed him.
0: He never came back.
1: No.
0: The funny thing was that when he was here for the anniversary day of flooding, the reason he was here is because he had previously left another concert when he was last here because he was unwell.
1: He had a health incident, didn't he?
0: Yeah. Well, it was a kind of thing. People thought maybe it was COVID.
1: Yeah.
0: You know, because it was very, very early on. But it was about February of the same year as when COVID hit. And he said, no, don't worry, I'll be back. So then he came back. And then the next time he comes back, the stadium actually flooded.
1: He's probably too frightened to come back to Auckland.
0: I think he'd just be like, I don't know about that place. There's a lot going on down there. I'm not too sure about Auckland, New Zealand. I'm sure there's a lot of people outside of Auckland, New Zealand who aren't too sure about Auckland, New Zealand.
1: Just slightly.
0: Sometimes when I'm walking around certain parts of Auckland, New Zealand, I'm not sure about it either. And it might not be the suburbs that you think.
1: Yeah.
0: Anyway, let's go back to the lines. David, good evening to you.
2: Hi, Kyle and Hamish. I've been listening to Jeff for years, but look, in the last 2 years, I'll say this so he can hear as well as you guys. He was sounding so coherent and so with it and so intelligent a few years ago, but since he's actually acknowledged or revealed, he's told us how he's been put on a lot of medication in the last year or two. A couple of years, or I don't know how long, but he is actually exactly like me. He's not like me, but what they've done to him, they tend to over-drug someone to contain them, to slow them down. It's like putting a blanket over someone to keep them calm and sedate. And they tend, Kyle, can you tell me this? Would you acknowledge this, that they, doctors, and especially when you go to hospital, tend to over-drug, and then before they reduce, see, I'm better now, they've reduced my medication by 50%, but I felt I was complaining exactly the same like this in 2017. Yeah. I was over-drugged, and when they almost turn you into a drip, they reduce it. You know, when they realise your memory's going and you're starting to repeat yourself and the same old behaviours are repeating themselves and you actually become institutionalised even in the community, then they decide, oh, we better take him off all this before he becomes a complete nutcase, you know.
1: I think you've hit the nail on the head. I think doctors get very nervous about reducing medication when someone's been quite unwell. And that's not necessarily fair because actually we don't know how well or unwell someone will be in the absence or reduction of medication until you've done it. So it's kind of one of those things they have to kind of decide to take the risk in a way. You've hit the nail on the head. And often people can stay in that over-medicated state, unfortunately, for quite a long time.
2: And it's when, and would you say, Kyle, also, as I was almost saying as well, I was saying, that when they realise that they've had you on too much, and you get, with my, in my case, I'm 60 now, so if you're almost getting to the stage that you've got dementia and repetitive behaviour and everything, they decide maybe that's, it's not necessary to have you on so much. Do you think that would be the case when you hit 60? They think, well, or around that age, they think, well, where he's getting, it's detrimental. You can get arrhythmia. I get eczema on it. Arrhythmia, constipation, even like Elvis and Michael Jackson, and they were overdrugged by their doctors, and actually the courts took both those doctors to court.
0: They did.
2: Afterwards. And I think they worry also if you die of arrhythmia, then they could get it that way as well. Okay, have a good morning. See you later.
0: Cheers, David.
2: Cheers. Bye.
0: It's still night. Good points David brings up.
1: Yeah, they are. I mean, I'm not sure if it's so much age-related or just that constant balance with medication of trying to make sure that the side effects are managed. But certainly if someone's been well, and by that I mean an absence of

0: symptoms on a medication for a long time, doctors can get a bit twitchy about changing it. And I can understand that, but I also think it's very tricky when people feel under the act as if they don't have a right to question their treatment, which they do have a right. It's just it's a bit more complicated and actually requires some legal understanding.
1: Okay, we're going to keep the conversation going, so we'd love to have your calls tonight. 0800 80 10 80 is the number, or you can send us a text on 9292. We've been talking about a range of things tonight, including how you have had your responses tested under extreme pressure. What has been sort of the acute anxiety that you might have experienced, and how did you respond? We'd love to hear your experiences. But also, too, a few questions around there around medication, and around how it's prescribed, your rights and the process you can have and questioning it. We did talk about this a bit last week, but happy if you've got any other questions that you want to raise.
0: Or if anyone's had an experience of having themselves taken off or having a Mental Health Act successfully reviewed, we'd love to hear from you.
1: Yeah, if that's been an experience that you have any insight into, give us a call. 0800 80 10 80. Back soon.
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5: Welcome back to the show. Okay, I've got another... This was the original topic I was going to talk about tonight.
6: Okay.
5: Okay, so I want to come back around to it, because I still think it's really important to talk about. A few weeks ago, we had a pretty good conversation around technology and how people might have been interacting with it. And we had a few people talking to us about essentially using ChatGPT a bit like a counsellor.
6: Yeah, having essentially a relationship with an AI, which they knew was an AI, but they nonetheless felt it was kind of real what was happening in a way.
5: Yeah, and I mean, just to add to that, I've got an AI app, and it turned out I didn't realize this, but I could use it in my car.
6: Ah, yeah, with Apple Car.
5: Yeah. And so I was like, oh, I'll give this a go.
6: You can talk to it, eh?
5: And so I did, yeah. and actually, it's a very calm voice on the other end, and it's this voice, and he goes, "Hello, Hamish, that's no problem. Yeah, absolutely. Why are you thinking that way? Let's explore that some more. Let me ask you a question." You know, and it was all like this. And I even asked it, having after had done the show, you know, could he change the way that he spoke? And he tried to change the accent to be more Kiwi. Couldn't get there.
6: Yeah.
5: They will, but couldn't quite get there. But it was just incredible about the calm, interactive, interaction between it. It wasn't clunky at all.
6: No, I've used the voice response on ChatGPT a fair bit on my phone, and it's it can get a little bit clunky around the edges, but it's pretty convincing.
5: Yeah, absolutely. But tonight, in terms of how technology is relating with our mental health,

0: we're seeing this huge wave of which feels to me to be about 15 years too late, but it's starting to talk about the effects of social media, especially on young people. And there's a couple of schools of thought that are coming into this. Number one, as we've seen in Australia, and there is draft legislation being put together in New Zealand, is just to ban social media for anyone under the age of 16.
1: Yeah.
0: Just make it so that you can't create an account. And there are calls that go even further to say that it's not just the social media platforms, it's actually smartphones as well. So get rid of them as well.
1: Yeah, yeah, what they call screen time.
0: So just do it. It's no good.
1: Yeah.
0: Again, probably not going to get a lot of argument from me, right? So the whole idea being that young developing brains, I mean, look, I'll be honest. You think about a smartphone, right? It's got a camera on it. The idea that you would have ever given, like, I don't know, an 11-year-old kid a camera to just take into their room with them, you know, without any kind of fitted, you know, sort of monitoring or, you know, anything like that, just as weird. You never would have done that when I was that age. But now it's just like, knock yourself out. What's the worst that could happen? Well, we've seen is that actually there's quite poor outcomes from a lot of this. But when it comes to social media, the question that I was wondering is that, is social media good for our mental health? Now, for us, but here on the Nutters Club, we have a really active Facebook page. 141,000 people follow our Facebook page, and if you'd believe the algorithm and the feedback, we have millions of interactions a month.
1: Yeah,
0: which is outstanding.
1: Yeah, it's great.
0: Which we would say is good for mental health because we're a mental health show and we're trying to promote good mental health.
1: Yeah,
0: but that's not the case for everyone. So, is there a question here about how we can measure if social media is good for our mental health?
1: Yeah. You said you won't get much argument from you. You might get a bit of argument from me, actually, because I think that one of the problems with the whole banning thing argument is that I think that to ban something, there has to be really clear, absolutely inarguable evidence that there is harm, because what you're doing is you're saying that it's not good for anybody under the age of 16. Now, I don't think the evidence says that. I think what the evidence says in summary is that it, for those who might be struggling with their mental health, social media can make their mental health worse. For those who are not struggling with their mental health, it seems to have little impact one way or the other. It can actually have a slightly positive effect. So already we can say, well, actually it's not all bad news. It's also true that it's what we call bi-directional. So people with poor mental health, more social media can make their mental health worse, and that then the impact of the social media makes their mental health worse, and you get into a bit of a downward spiral. But we could say that about a lot of things that we don't choose to ban, right?
0: Sure.
1: You know, there's a lot of things that we choose to tolerate as a society that we know aren't good for us, but, you know, take junk food, for example. Because some people actually get really poor health outcomes because they consume far too much fast food. Does that mean we should ban fast food for people under the age of 16? Now, some people might say yes. And I would say, well, I mean, what about the people that just occasionally enjoy a Big Mac? So what we do know is that screen time and social media use tends to lead to particular outcomes.
0: Sure.
1: And so what we can think about is, what are the particular outcomes that are harmful? And actually the main one, which probably won't be surprising to you because we talk about this a lot on the show, is actually sleep deprivation. When you actually look at the adolescent use studies, what tends to be the biggest impact is actually using a device instead of sleeping.
0: Well, maybe we should just turn off the internet at like 10 o'clock.
1: Well, we do that in our house, so don't turn the internet off, but the screens all shut off at 10 o'clock, right? So the most powerful thing you could do, actually, is get devices out of bedrooms at 9, 10, bedtime, whatever that might be. So regardless of whether your kid's on social media or how much screen time they have, get the phones out of the bedrooms.
0: It's not a bad idea. So look, what we would love to hear from you tonight is, what has been your experience with social media? Have you found it good for your mental health? Have you found it not so good for your mental health? Perhaps it could be relationships in terms of friendships that you've maintained through social media. Perhaps there's been a few bits of conflict that you have had. We would love to hear what your experience has been with social media in terms of your mental health. So give us a call. The phone number is 0800 80 10 80, and we will take your calls and your texts on this topic. It'll be very

interested in any examples you can give to us as to what might have been good and what also what may have been not so good. We'll also talk a little bit more about this in the next hour and sort of unpack about how online relationships can sometimes be different to the real world ones. And how do you actually make that work in a way that's going to help you or not so much? Back after news, sport and weather here tonight on the Nutters Club.

0: it, Barry. 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
7: In this update, Tauranga City Council is getting further assessments following 3 more slips on Moau, Mount Maunganui over the weekend. The fresh 8,000 cubic metre campsite slip is the largest since the initial 12,000 cubic metre landslide at the same site in January. That killed 6 people. Adams Avenue is closed, with an update expected sometime today. Council Recovery Manager Charlie Rangiri says it's a significant slip and they're waiting for risk analysis results.
8: We've just taken the time to assess the entirety of the Maunga, but as we've said, it tells us that the Maunga is still unstable.
7: Funeral directors are concerned that councils are not adequately supporting New Zealanders being buried or cremated with dignity. A Funeral Directors Association survey found nearly 3/4 of members feel councils are not doing enough to allow for financial circumstances. Costs for burials and ash burials have increased between 2 and 50% nationwide. Association CEO Gillian Boyes says the work and income funeral grant does not come close to covering a funeral.
9: We've talked repeatedly with central government about whether the grant could go up. At the moment, that's set around $2,600 and the average burial cost is now over $4,300 across the country.
7: Christchurch's Catholic Cathedral's rebuild is still $8 million short before construction can begin. Insurance payouts and asset sales will cover more than half the cost, while the community has already raised another $19 million. Young people have caught the investing bug. ANZ Investments High Growth Fund has surpassed $1 billion in funds under management less than 3 years since it was launched. The bank says it's being driven by strong uptake among younger KiwiSaver members. ANZ's David Otero Lambert says they're aware the sooner they start, the better off they'll be later on.
10: Our youngest members are the ones that have got a lot more capacity to take on risk. And we think also there's more awareness in the market around KiwiSaver and general investing.
7: That's news. In sport, Warriors coach Ron Griffiths is singling out

0: the first after just 20 seconds before recovering to stop Albania's Christian Prenger in round two of their bout in Saudi Arabia. That's sport. I'm Joe Gilfillan.
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4: News Talk Sempe Weather Watch 24/7. Northland, Gisborne, Hawke's Bay and Wairarapa, fine spells and the odd shower. Everywhere else in the North Island, generally fine, with severe frosts in sheltered places this morning and showers possible for Auckland from this afternoon. From Buller to Westland, fine and cloudy periods with isolated showers across Buller this morning. Nelson, Marlborough, Canterbury and most of Otago mostly fine with severe frosts this morning. High cloud across Otago from this afternoon and late showers possible for Dunedin. Clutha, Southland and Fiordland, occasional showers for Fiordland and Stewart Island. Partly cloudy everywhere else with only one or two showers. And to you, the fine folks of the Chatham Islands, you've got showers, some may be heavy, clearing in the afternoon with gale force southerlies easing.
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4: Welcome back to the Nutters Club. Well, we've been talking about all kinds of stuff on the show tonight, and I always appreciate when we have these kind of shows because they're very much your show. And this means that any topics that come to mind that you want to share with us, that we want to share with you, it means that we get buy-in from all perspectives. And so tonight we have been talking about experiences such as living under the Mental Health Act and how being able to challenge medication that's being applied to you is a very hard road. We've got a regular caller here, Jed, who's been giving us his insights about his experience with it. Needless to say, it's not easy and he's still trying to find a way forward. However, because you're such a great group of people, you've been coming up with a few ideas and general support for him as well, which I hope he appreciates in some small way, because ultimately he's trying to still get to a place where he can have a review of his psychiatrist's dosage of his medication. Needless to say, and it's very important for us to say this, we must say this, we do not advocate for you to change your medication until you have consulted with a medical professional first.
6: Absolutely. Be careful with the advice online.
4: We have also been talking about your experiences under extreme pressure, because it's basically when you say, look, you know, I'm under a lot of stress. That's another way of saying I'm experiencing acute anxiety, which can come in many shapes and forms. Mine came because about, I don't know, 20-ish minutes before the show was about to begin, I was still in bed. It appears I slept through my alarm. However, the full inquiry from Newstalk ZB will be commissioned at first light, and we can really get to the bottom of the serious episode that has occurred. But in terms of your experiences, it's been trying to find out what those experiences were like for you and how they have impacted you. Most of the ones that people have shared with us have been physical health related. In terms of sort of having sort of heart attack type things, or being present when other people have, and how you've been able to respond to that. And now we're talking also about social media. Is it good for our mental health? Now, we're a bit on the fence on this one.

0: because we have a very successful Facebook page called The Nutters Club NZ, which you're most welcome to go to, which has 141,000 followers or likes, whatever it is in that realm. And actually, for many people we know, because they've told us, it's been a really positive thing for them. However, that's not what all social media can be. And so in the news that there's lots of talk about having bans on social media, limited access to devices potentially, yeah, for people under 16, what about those of us that are over 16? Is social media good for us? Should we be limiting our access to our devices? What does that look like? So we want to have your thoughts and your experiences on this tonight. You know the phone number, 0800 80 10 80. Kyle, are you a big social media user?
1: I'm not at the moment, actually, funnily enough. I've got accounts on all of the main platforms. Before we went overseas for summer, I took all the apps off my phone. Kept the accounts open, just took the accounts off my device and didn't put them back. I had to put Instagram back on recently because my oldest successfully negotiated access to an Instagram account with parental controls, which you can access through Instagram. And she's managing that fine with our supervision. So that put Instagram back on. So occasionally I dip back in there, but very occasional, like maybe once every couple of weeks I go on Facebook. But I've really pulled back. And the thing that I noticed as I pulled back is I don't quite know where it used to fit. If anything, I'm probably reading a bit more, which I really enjoy. I've always been a reader. But it's those little moments in life where actually you just end up either doing something else, like reading a book, or actually just taking a moment just to reflect rather than just picking up your device and going for it. But I don't think it was having any particularly detrimental impact, but I was certainly curious. I guess I just didn't feel like it was adding very much for me, so I decided to step away for a bit.
0: Yeah, I don't have the apps on my phone, but I do use them on my laptop.
1: Well, you have work uses for it, right?
0: That's right.
1: Yeah.
0: I actually have a timer limit on it.
1: Oh, yeah, that's good. I used to do that with my phone. Yeah.
0: So it's like about 20 minutes.
1: Yep.
0: It
1: kicks you off, eh?
0: And that's cumulative.
1: Yeah.
0: And it'll kick me off. The problem I have with work is that then I have to go and turn it off because I'm like, oh, damn it, I've got to do the thing.
1: A lot of people don't necessarily know this, but we have that all set up for our kids. So, I mean, we're all on Apple devices, which does make it a little easier, but you can do the same with Android. They get a certain amount of screen time a day, and some apps might be limited to separate amounts per day, for instance.
0: Yeah, I mean, the way I kind of think about it, if you to equate it to something else, I mean, be it a radio show or a television, you know, you can have your favourite show, but then once that's over, that to me was sort of like it's over, and usually that's somewhere between half an hour and an hour. So I always thought to myself, if I limited to sort of, you know, like 20 minutes, that feels to me about right.
1: Yeah.
0: You know, if I was to say to you, would you like to give 3 hours of your day to just scrolling through Facebook? I'd say probably not.
1: Yeah.
0: I feel like I can do something else with those 3 hours.
1: It's also about having an intention.
0: Talk to me about that.
1: So when you set the time limit, you're saying to yourself, well, I'm going to allow myself to have let myself have 20 minutes of scrolling time a day. And once that time's done, I'm not going to have any more. So actually, it's also setting a goal and an intention with the support of technology, right? I'm going to engage in it because I get something from it, but that's all I'm going to engage in. That's the intention.
0: I often think too, you know, like reels, you know, which are the short videos.
1: Yeah.
0: I often think to myself, as someone who sort of works in this field, just how poorly made so many of them are.
1: Yeah.
0: And I'm like, if this was a TV show, I wouldn't give this the time of day. And they say, well, you know, people only have about a 15-second attention span. I'm like, no, they don't.
1: No, they don't. I mean, as of Wednesday, I had a 3.25-hour attention span as I was sitting in IMAX watching Odyssey with absolute rapt attention. So, you know,
0: exactly.
1: If it's good enough, you'll pay attention.
0: If we live in an age where people can have easy access to binge-watch a 10-episode series over a weekend, that is not a short attention span.
1: No, it's not. And just to come back to, because I just before the new sport and weather, I was sort of saying that it's the effects that we have to look at, right? Sleeping's the big one. We can't ignore the other biggie, and there are some others, but the other biggie is cyberbullying. But interestingly enough, I think of cyberbullying as having a flip side, which is actually the biggest positive effect.

0: of social media, which is social connection.
1: Sure.
0: And often that gets lost in the conversations about harm, is that actually what's also true is that a lot of people get really meaningful, supportive social engagement, whether that be from people they know or whether that be from people they don't know, or particularly communities where there may not be access to communities of support where you're living. You can find those online, like on our Facebook page.
1: Well, look, we've got plenty of calls on this, so let's go to the lines.
0: Let's go for it.
1: Clarence, good morning to you.
2: It's just about good morning, only a few hours away. The social media, and I've rung before, Hamish. I'm dyslexic. I'm 72 now, so I don't have to worry about this professionally now. But I was getting panic attacks, and I'd be doing displacement activity of tidying things up, and I'd make myself late. And this came about by doing three jobs at once. And the only people said, why do you do this? I said, because they're all so fascinating. It's really interesting. And I just burnt myself out. And then a whole lot of other things happened, including getting a broken back and my brother being murdered and things like this. And I finished up virtually losing it. And I didn't want to be around anymore, to be in the way or anything. And it was suggested to me to have some, at the time it was called Prozac. And I thought, they're going to throw the key away. Oh dear. Oh dear.
1: Yeah, that's a common fear when people start engaging, you know, with their mental health. Is, you know, the men in white coats are going to come and lead me away and put me in the straitjacket and put me in the padded room.
2: That's right, and I saw all of that and in my mind's eye. And anyway, I decided, because Liz was very, very good about the way she suggested it as an idea, and 2 weeks later, I relented. I said, I can't keep hurting myself like this. This is just not working. So I said, I'll try it. But she said it might take a while for it to kick in. And it was only about a week and a half, less than that. And I was going down the road, or I was going up the road to get some bread or something. And I'd never used this term before in my life. I felt neat. And I told her that when we had our next meeting, and she said, she pumped her fist and said, yes. And it actually helps with my dyslexia. They knew about this in America, but it wasn't common knowledge in New Zealand, that it helps to the reuptake inhibitors tend to give you the space to read better. Not I'd still read at about the speed you speak, and I still have to read it three times. And if there's spelling mistakes or grammatical errors, it's like banging into a brick wall for me, because I know it's wrong, because I've learnt how to break words down into the root, the prefix, the suffix, and things like that. And when there's something wrong, I go whack. And I lose all concentration on what I've just been reading, because why have they put that, you know? But anyway, social media, I'm just saying a heads up for me, because Prozac, it's now fluoxetine, and I'm still on that, but I've got a lot of other medication for injuries I've had, hit and run and stuff. That social media, I had my data switched off by Spark, because I've never been on Facebook or social media, because there are some really cruel people around who just seem to delight in making fun of people and putting it online for the whole world to join in on. And I'm the sort of person that would be a perfect target, and it would really do a lot of damage.
1: I think having that kind of level of self-awareness, Clarence, is really good, because if you sort of know, oh, look, you know, I don't think I would enjoy that, that's a little bit of self-preservation right there.
2: And I have recently put the data back on, because I do like to look up the scientific stuff. I'm a scientist by nature. I taught astronomy at the Auckland Observatory for years, and I was a member of the Space Flight Association.
1: Oh, cool.
2: And so I'd be looking up space weather for the all the things that go on with the sun and the solar system, and the ephemeris for the planet's positions in relation to my lovely Wiltorian Sky Atlas. And so you can see where they are, where the perspective of them is, and the circular planisphere of the sky for 35 degrees south. So you can follow it very, very nicely when you're working out when an eclipse is going to be, or a transit of a planet across a star or whatever. So I've got the data put back on, and I learned how to turn all the other things off and turn the data off after each use. Otherwise, it still chews up the credits. So, but you mentioned, I want to mention that because you mentioned the Facebook Nutters Club something.
1: Yep, the Nutters Club NZ on Facebook, yes.
2: Is it minuscule NZ?
1: Minuscule. No, just facebook.com / the Nutters Club NZ.
2: Oh, hang on. Oh, sorry, I can't keep up with that. What was it?
1: Facebook?
2: Oh, yeah, that's that F thing, yes.
1: Yep, .com.
2: Oh, .com, yes.
1: Forward slash. Yep.
2: Is it not? It's not .com dot, it's just
1: no, .com / the Nutters Club NZ. All one word.
2: All in one word, okay.
1: Give that a go and see how you get on, Clarence. Thank you very much for the call. We are going to have to go to an ad break. When we come back, more of your calls and texts here tonight on the Nutters Club.
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1: Welcome back to the show. Let's go to the lines. Richard, good morning to you.
10: Yeah, morning, guys. I cover a couple of your topics, but the social media topic, we have five grandkids we look after here, two teenage girls who are full on in TikTok. But the problem is they will stay on their phones all night, and we can't get them off the school in the morning. So covering a few things, suggestions that were made, like my car before, was we tried taking their phones off, then we get slammed doors, destroyed rooms, and worst-case scenario, we've had a smashed window because the phones have been removed. We remove the Wi-Fi so they can't go online. But I said to my wife, that's not entirely fair because I have cancer and I don't sleep well, and I quite often watch brain-dead stuff on Netflix, until I am ready to sleep, but I can't do that without the Wi-Fi.

0: Yeah, sure.
1: So it's a real problem, and we've got people involved trying to help these girls because they've been diagnosed with ADHD, over high functioning autism, but this suspicious TikTok crap with the online keyboard warrior stuff that goes on, it's a real problem. But just banning it from under 16-year-olds is, they lie about their age. So how are they going to prove it?
2: Well, this is kind of my point. I mean, I'm not suggesting that it isn't a problem. Let me be really clear about that it doesn't cause problems for some. Not all, but for some. But actually, I'm not convinced that banning social media would actually solve any of the problems that you're describing, because it sounds like it's way beyond social media use, unfortunately. It sounds like you're up against a lot.
1: Oh, it's crazy, isn't it? I'm the one that let the F-bomb go a couple of weeks ago because we were talking about kids. And it's frustrating.
2: Yeah.
1: And as grandparents, you know, they get too old for it, you know. But we are the caregivers.
0: Oh, look, Richard, we had social media bans with our kids, and even very restricted smartphone use, right through until when they were 15, and it was hard. It was really, really hard. And what was made harder was that, you know, there were other parents and, you know, in the same school and the same year who weren't doing anything, and it just, you know, we became public enemy number one with our kids at various times, it wouldn't change it for the world. We were very happy with how it is. I mean, both of them are a bit older now, and it was a good decision. It was a good decision for us, but it's actually up to others to make up their choice too. What works for them.
1: Yeah, and the other thing, you were talking about how Carl was saying he's got Apple, I've got Android, and they've got Android, how you can set it up so their apps close down at a certain time.
0: Yep.
1: These little buggers lock their phones. We cannot get into their phones. We can take them off them, but we cannot get into them.
0: Yeah, so when we set them up, we made it absolute that when we set them up, if you're going to have this, we will know we will have the access code.
1: That was our bad, but we didn't do that. We gave them their phones thinking it was a treat. First reason was that the girls have got phones because if they need us, they can call us and we can come and pick them up.
2: Yeah, fair enough.
1: That was the whole idea of it. And it just turned into what I've just said, you know?
2: Yeah.
1: That's what we're dealing with that, and that's going to be an ongoing thing. About the anxiety side of things, I had a situation many years ago. I was in a shed, my man cave shed, whatever you would call it, with my best friend. He was my best man. We'd be doing some work on my house at the time, and we were packing up and I was going to get ready to run him home, and my then 17-year-old son came into the shed acting quite strange, not being very pleasant. I said, what do you want? He said he wanted a smoke. I never used to let him have smokes, but because I was angry and annoyed with him about something else, I said, roll a smoke and get the hell out of my shed. Meanwhile, he was acting, like I say, strange. In the end, as he turned to leave, he put his hand in his pocket and, unbeknown to me, pulls out a knife and attacks my friend from behind.
0: Oh, wow.
1: Stabs him in the neck twice and once in the head. Now, you're talking about how you acted. I acted straight away and attacked. Restrained my son, grabbed him, and got him on the ground. And my mate actually managed to get to his feet, sort of coming to help me. And I said, "Hey, dude, he stabbed you. Go to my wife, who was inside, get help." He left, but the whole time I am wrestling with him, and he's having what I find out in hindsight, a psychotic episode.
0: Right.
1: He weighed 58 kgs wet. And I

0: was in high 70s. So I outweighed him. I was on top of him, but he was able to get up with me on him. I got him into what they call the Nelson grip to try and restrain him, and he just walked along, bent down with me, picked up the knife and carried on trying to go towards the house to finish what in his head he had to do. Long story short, I got him, managed to actually wrestle him so he fell on me into this one of our gardens, and I was holding on to him. By this time, I'm getting really exhausted and was also waiting for some sharp pain to say I was expecting to get stabbed. He didn't do it, and the police finally turned up and were praising me about how I'd done it all, and everything was great. But after that, that's when it all hit me. And at night, I couldn't sleep. I was trying to solve the problem of why this had happened.
1: Yeah.
0: I saw a normal doctor, and they didn't know anything. In doing it, I tore my rotator cuff, so I had a medical problem anyway. And I don't know how it happened, but I ended up going to see someone in building 49 or something, or a psychologist.
1: Oh, yeah. Well, I mean, after an event like that, that would be absolutely, understandable and the right course of action. So I'm really glad you were able to do that, Richard. We have desperately got to take a break, so we are going to do that, and we'll come back with more of your calls here tonight on the Nutters Club. Richard, thanks for the call. Back soon.
2: Hey, where are you two off to?
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1: Welcome back to the show. Quick text here from Matt. Matt says, social media is good for my mental health. If I didn't have it, I would be cut off from my family in Dunedin. I live alone in Napier. In the last 2 months, I have been as close to death as possible due to illness. I was rushed to hospital twice. While in hospital, I had only 2 visitors. I felt absolutely abandoned even when I was discharged. I had to sit at the hospital for hours trying to get a ride home. Now my phone is playing up and I don't know what to do. So I would say, look, you know, if the lack of connection in the community is something that you're having, and that phone is the connection, I'd get the phone fixed.
11: Yeah, or see if you can borrow one if it's on the blink, or, you know, it's really important. And it highlights a really important point. It's actually a connection.
1: Yes. Have a chat to whoever your service provider is, because I can tell you, I got a pretty damn nice phone and I didn't pay anything for it. They just gave it to me.
11: Nice.
1: They were like, is this what you spend? Is this where it's at? Cool.
11: Yeah.
1: So, see what you can do. You can get some pretty cheap phones too.
11: You can, yeah.
1: You know, I think, you know, sort of like 60, 70 bucks for an Android basic phone if you need something. If your phone is on the fritz, it would still give you access to social media.
11: And staying in touch with family in another city is a really good reason to have anything which enables you to do that.

0: actually really, really important. Hey, all the best for your recovery, though, Matt. Sorry to hear you're in hospital. Let's go to Jan. Jan, good morning to you.
1: Hi there. Gosh, I think $60 or $70 for a phone would be a lot for a lot of people today who are struggling to buy food.
0: Oh, absolutely. But I'm Jan, I'm putting that in comparison to phones that, you know, sort of, you know, sell for $2,000 to $2,500.
1: Really?
0: Yeah, yeah. I mean, in terms of the phone access, you know, it's a new iPhone will cost you $2,000.
1: Good grief! What a waste of money.
0: Well, there you go. Now, that's why they sell them for $60 at the supermarket. So there you go. It's all relative and comparative, Jan. But I was just saying, if it was for, you know, for Matt there, you know, having connection to his family, I would say that that's actually a real priority, especially if he's so isolated.
1: Yeah. Well, I could write a book on this subject, but I'm busy writing a whole lot of other books, comedy mostly.
0: Oh, good. And, like a laugh.
1: Yeah. A comedy TV series. And I just about laugh myself silly writing it and thinking I've got the whole thing in my head and it's just a matter of hours. It's all on the page. So, and I don't do any media at all. I've got this funny little phone that's not even connected to the internet. I won't have anything to do with it. And I think this is a huge problem worldwide for humanity. Because if you took it all away, like if all the satellites got gobbled up by that planet that absorbs all the rubbish that's up in the, you know, the far and wide, and everything got taken off everyone, would be like all the drug addicts going into withdrawal.
0: Well, you bring up a good point, Jan, because actually, you know, I was involved with our kids' high school when the smartphone ban was brought in, and actually meaning that, you know, the physically the kids had to hand in their phones, and almost instantly, the teachers all reported back that the thing that they saw most, the change. They saw kids talking to each other more.
2: Yeah.
0: And the noise, they said actually that the sound, they said the noise went up. They said lunch times were louder. And sport participation. They said visually, they saw more kids out on the field playing sport. So it didn't take a lot. So you're absolutely right. We probably would be a hell of a lot better in many ways. But, you know, we opened Pandora's box. We didn't really know what was in it. Didn't sound like anything could be all that bad. And yet here we are.
1: Talking now, they're waving their arms about while they're talking. People don't used to do that. This is a new thing. It's a sign of anxiety. People are highly strung. They snap over the slightest thing. And it's all heading downhill. It affects everything in your body. That stress.
0: Yeah.
1: It's your blood, your brain.
0: Thank you for the call, Jan. Yeah, I mean, I think there's a couple of things there, Kyle. I mean, in terms of how do we manage the effects of anything on us? I mean, at the moment, though, we are talking about social media.
2: We are. I just wanted to jump back to school bans because actually 100% support them. And it's because I have this really weird idea, Hamish.
0: Uh-oh.
2: I think you should follow the science and actually do what actually works rather than what sort of feels like it will actually work. I know. And the literature behind school bans is really strong for exactly what you just described. It actually means that for the time kids are at school, they're paying attention and they're learning. It just absolutely works. And every country that has done it has seen improvements in school behaviour and school learning.
0: Yeah, because that's actually the whole point of the place, right?
2: Totally.
0: Yeah, it's to go there. It is to learn, but it's also to learn social interaction.
2: Absolutely. So it forces that, which is great. So you can guarantee that at least for that many hours, the phones are off or tucked away in a box somewhere.
0: We're going to take a break. Back soon here on the Nutters Club.
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0: Welcome back to the Nutters Club. We'll go straight back to the lines. Craig, good morning to you.
10: Good morning. How's it going?
0: Good. Thanks for holding.
10: That's all right. I don't mind. I was quite lucky. I grew up in the age of not internet, so we used to play outside after school and on the family farm, just go and have mucking around with that. But what I was ringing was, I got involved with IT many years ago, and I helped out a few friends and family with their kids with their phones. And what I've done for a few of friends of mine is, the kids have been given smartphones, but they're on a plan that doesn't include data, so it's texting and voice only, no data whatsoever. And then what I've done is set up so that they have Wi-Fi connected to the home, and so they can connect to the home Wi-Fi if they want to do internet. But when they're out from home, they can't connect to any other Wi-Fi sites around the place, because it asks us for a password they have to type in before it allows them to get into the Wi-Fi settings, so they can't even get into that menu.
0: Yeah.
10: But what I've also done for them is, the routers at home, set them up so you go through and block all the nasty sites so they can't get onto all those horrible sites. But what I've also done is set them up so that during the hours of tea time, it drops the connection to all their phones, and then I think from memory, 8:30 at night time, all the connections to all the kids' phones drop off, so they can use their phones, but they have no Wi-Fi access or internet after 8:30 at night. But the parents' phones still have access to Wi-Fi after that. But I said, you've got to be careful. You don't want to be sitting in front of your kids in the lounge while they can't get connected to the internet and you're on Facebook, so it's kind of like a double standard.
0: Yeah.
10: But, set it all up there so that you can actually, if you get the right router, you can set in times allocated to MAC addresses or IP addresses, so that the kids can only actually access the internet at certain times during the day. And after that, it just turns off, so they know that after 8:30 they can look at photos on their phone, they could play games on their phone if they want to, but internet drops off until 7:30 in the morning the next day.
0: Yeah, perfect.
2: I think all of that is brilliant, and good on you for helping your friends out with that. For the people who can't get their head around how to set up a router, the most important thing that you've described is, actually, there's a time at night where the phone is no longer in use. And if that means physically actually not having the phone or devices in the bedroom, then that's what it means. Because actually, like we were talking about earlier, it's that sleep deprivation that is one of the biggest impacts. And if it has to be done manually, the old-fashioned way, by taking the phone out of the room, then great. But the other thing that I just wanted to pick up on of what you said is, be careful with your own device use. If you, if the kids' phones go off at 9 o'clock, don't sit there on your phone while you're trying to talk to them.
10: Yeah, it's kind of like a double standard, really.
2: It totally is.
10: You're trying to instill qualities in your kids, and you sit there and go, you can't go to the internet, but I can.
2: Yeah,
10: so,
2: we have to role model it, right? Yeah. That's the thing.
10: Exactly. So they've done that for quite a few friends and families over the years, and just helped them set it up and stuff. And it's just, the kids get to know that after those times they can't go on the internet, and then when they are at home, they're only allowed certain websites, all the, dare I say, adult sites and all that are blocked from them, so they can't get anywhere of those sites.
2: Perfect.
10: And then if the kids start complaining about Facebook or whatever, then the parents can just go in there and turn Facebook off on individual devices, say, well, hey, you've had a bit of an issue, so we're going to give you a bit of a timeout from Facebook, but the other two kids can still use Facebook. So it sort of helps them to, mitigate the dangers of social media. But I do agree with Jan, it's all going down the plug hole with social media, but it's nothing. I think it's the horse that bolted on that one. There's not much you can do about it. You can just try and mitigate it a little bit, eh?
0: Yeah, absolutely. I mean, we did all sorts of different things with screen time at large. Xbox, there was X amount of time on the Xbox. There was a certain amount of time given, and there was none during the week.
2: Yeah.
0: So Monday to Thursday, it was not a thing. And then sort of Friday, Saturday, Sunday, there was limited amount of time. As you can imagine, didn't make me particularly popular. But the challenge was, well, look, you know, you've actually got the opportunity to go and do so many other different things with your time. Challenge yourself to do it, because the easy thing is just to press the button, grab the controller and play the game.
2: But here's the thing, Hamish. If your aim with parenting teenagers is to be popular, you're probably doing the wrong thing.
0: You're in the wrong job.
2: Yep.
0: It's not your job to be their friend. It's your job to be their parent. Thanks, Craig. Appreciate the
2: Cheers,
0: call.
2: Cheers, Craig.
0: Another text here from Tabitha. Tabitha says, I am a Luddite who has no computer, smartphone or internet access. I love living offline. Haven't been on Facebook for at least 10 years. The internet was a time waster. When I told someone the other day that I didn't do social media, they asked, so what do you do in the evening?
2: Imagine.
0: I said, I read, I watch TV, I listen to the radio, I dance, I talk on the phone, I build Lego, I dress my mannequins, I visit with friends, hang out with my cats. I understand that technology and the internet have their place, but I think people can become too reliant on it for advice, entertainment, etc.
2: Good for you. You know what? Each to their own. And we have a philosophy on the show, don't we, Hamish? Whatever works.
0: Whatever works. And I tell you what, you know, just when someone says, what else do you do in the evening?
2: Yeah, I think they might be telling on themselves.
0: I think it's like, quite a bit, dude.
2: Yeah. Yeah.
0: That's fascinating. And I love it. And also, I love that, that we do have these things in our life, but it is choice. And no one makes you do this.
2: No.
0: You know, it is your choice. If you want to sit there and scroll endlessly,
2: no, fill your boots.
0: Go for it.
2: Yeah.
0: But if you want to go and do other things, well, there are other things that you can do as well.
2: Yeah. And that's the thing. It has to be adding to your life.
0: Yeah. Okay. Where are we at time-wise? We are going to take a break, and then when we come back, I've got John and Helga on the line, a couple of other text messages, and that'll be the show. Back soon here on the Nutters Club.
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15: It's possible that our Defence Force could send personnel to the Middle East to help stop the Houthis. They're the ones, along with the Revolutionary Guard in Iran, pushing up the price of oil this morning.
16: Has Trump ever looked more feckless? I mean, at the moment, when you think of $100 a barrel yet again, poll out this morning, job approval remains at record lows. If election were held today, 53% would vote Democrat, and that's why, slowly but surely, they are starting to panic.
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0: Let's go straight back to the lines. John, good evening to you. Morning to you.
17: Oh, hi, John. Hello there. I've just been under a new doctor. He's only been about 6 weeks there, under a new doctor. And because my kidneys are not all the best, I've got to reduce my drinking cups of tea and coffee and stuff like that. I've got to reduce it right down.

0: down because my kidneys are not very good. Now, what I want to talk about briefly is my anxiety and depression. I've just changed this new doctor, and I've been on antidepressants for the last good 30 years or so.
1: Okay.
0: 30 years ago, and I wanted this guy, this new GP, wants to start changing, doing this and doing that and doing this. I don't want him cutting my antidepressants down.
1: Okay.
0: I don't want that. What are my rights?
1: Well, if you're not under the Mental Health Act, it's entirely your right to say that you don't want to change your medication. And if you don't, your GP doesn't want to go along with that or tries to force you to do something, you're more than entitled to see another doctor and get a second opinion, because actually it is your choice, particularly after a long period like that. You know, if you feel it's working for you, it's your choice to not come off them, to be honest.
0: Yeah, well, I've been on Prozac for bloody years,
1: yeah.
0: 30 years. And I don't want this new doctor taking over and reducing all my antidepressants.
1: Yeah, fair enough. So if you're not happy with the service that you're getting from your GP, I think it's really important that you talk to someone else, either in the same practice. Often you can easily see a doctor in the same practice. Or it might be just a question of moving practices and actually finding a doctor who is prepared to work with what you need.
0: Yeah. Well, thank you for that.
1: That's all right.
2: Go well, John. All the best. Thanks for calling. And I've got one last caller here. Helga, good morning to you.
3: Hello. Do you want me to talk about kids I looked after all my life, or I work part-time as a teacher? About bringing up kids, I believe, because I'm 77, we were brought up with no TV, with records, and we're going for walks. And I'm multicultural, Norwegian, Irish, American, Indian, Australian, New Zealander. And I worked first as a teacher aide at Richmond Road Primary. This is when I was 55, looking after a little Maori boy. They said ADHD. And it turns out my son's wife, they were a relative, because he's part Maori and Islander. Well, anyway, I was his teacher, and he was a genius. He was bored out of his mind.
2: Right. Yeah, it happens, doesn't it?
3: Yeah. He was a genius. The Maori-speaking teacher, like 4 days they have Maori and 1 day English, five-year-olds. So she'd talk a Maori, he'd speak back in English, and she'd speak English, and talk back in Maori. And he invented a money machine. He says fire, because Maori people call teacher fire. Fire. I want to show you something I've invented. I said, what have you invented? You mean you go to the bus stop, you put $10 or $20 notes in because you want to go to the bus and the driver hasn't got change. So they should have a big machine, you put your notes in and it spits out change. And that he did that before the supermarkets got there, put the money in and spit it out. So what do you think of that?
2: Pretty impressive, Helga.
3: And then I learned with Aotearoa, I learned to be a teacher to teach people through English. It started off with the Maoris teaching their own people to teach English. It was a free course by the government. So I did a lot of the course, and then I was looking for part-time work. And I met someone who said there's a teaching for a place for foreign kids learning English, and when you go and see them. So I went over, and the man I met, he was very impressed because I told him about all my different cultures, Maoris at school, Islanders, I was brought up in Ponsonby. So I had a Korean boy that was about 12, and I had other kids all over their ages, and I taught them English, I taught them the fun way. And then during the lunchtime, the school let them go on the computer. And this particular day, I looked, and he was looking at all these little figures where they're doing karate with each other. And I thought to myself, why are they allowing them on these sites? And one figure pushed the other figure. Now, we go in the classroom, I'm teaching the children all about your family. And I told them my different cultures, and this boy didn't like it. So he went up to the board and ran his fingernails down the board. And I just touched him on the shoulder nicely. I said, please, will you stop? He pushed me, just like you saw on the television. I went flying across the room onto the floor. And I got up. I mean, I like, didn't have work pressure or anything. And I reported it. He got put out of the school. He wasn't allowed to go back. And all the kids come up to me, oh, teacher, we're sorry, and they were all hugging me.
2: Yeah.
3: And you know what? When a few years later, you know, by the city library in the big clock in Wellesley Street,
2: yes,
3: around the corner they used to sell Korean pancakes.
2: Yes.
3: Well, this young Korean man said, hello, Helga. He said, I'm the boy you pushed you over. I'm really sorry.
2: Oh.
3: Nice story, isn't it?
2: Well, you know what? I think that is a great way to kind of, you know, wrap that in terms of it's never too late to say sorry, is it?
1: It never is.
2: Yeah, it never is. Wonderful memories, Helga. Thank you so much. And I think that, you know, you're just kind of reminding me here that regardless of whether it's social media or dealing with kids of different intellects, whatever it could be. And by that, I mean, you know, from super smart to people that might have a few learning challenges along the way, the simple truths are always still the same.
1: Yeah, it's connection just, and relationship.
2: That's it, Kyle.
1: Yeah.
2: It just changes regarding of, you know, what you might be using or whatever that looks like. Thanks so much, Helga. Got a couple of text messages I want to read to wrap up the show. One says, you role model to a certain extent as adults, but kids have to learn there are adults things that kids don't do. You are not always in your kids' good books, and that's part of parenting discipline.
1: Couldn't agree more.
2: And that's from Sonia. Yeah, absolutely. I mean, funnily enough, you talk about kids not you know, being good at talking on phones.
1: Yeah.
2: I talk on the phone a lot. For work, that is a good part of my job is you know, relationships and on the phone and just kind of making things work and happen, blah blah blah. Son is on the phone. He talks on the phone,
1: right,
2: all the time.
1: Good,
2: you know, and like he is the organizer. He rings people.
1: Yeah,
2: he doesn't worry
1: he's
2: about
1: seen
2: text
1: it
2: message.
1: A
2: yeah,
1: lot.
2: Because he's seen it and he's also seen that it works.
1: Yeah,
2: so he knows that, you know, we get to go and do things because he grew up watching me on the phone talking to people, and then the people that you talk to on the phone suddenly appeared in person.
1: Imagine,
2: and we were doing the thing. You know, and he's like, you're a smart kid. And so he's like, oh, if I do the thing, this thing will happen. And it's like, yeah, it's exactly how it works. So, yeah, I agree. And we should never underestimate how much our actions, however small or big, actually kids are picking up on.
1: Absolutely.
2: This one says, hi, Kyle and Hamish. The medicine I take, Risperidone, has caused me to become obese, and changing or reducing medicine has never been successful. I feel like my GP has now given up on me. On the one hand, I am dependent on the medicine due to experienced psychosis and anxiety. But on the other hand, I am now morbidly obese. What should I do?
1: You might want to talk to your GP about using some of the weight reduction medications alongside the risperidone if you need that, because that's what works for your mental well-being. It may be that there's some medication options that can support the weight loss as well. I mean, it's a bit of a loop, right, to take a medication to deal with a medication. But if the reality is that's what you need to be well, then it might be that there's a solution to the problem.
2: Yeah. I've had a couple of you know, quite detailed texts from people tonight also about your medicine. And I'm not going to read them out purely because they're really, really detailed and very personal to you in terms of, you know, dosages and how much you're on. And we don't talk about, we neither of us, Kyle.
1: No, I'm not a medical doctor.
2: So
1: beyond the generalities, it's all Greek to me.
2: So in that respect, though, the key information here is if you've got concerns about your mental health medication, then first and foremost, talk to your GP, talk to your psychiatrist, whoever it is that is that administering.
1: If you're not
2: that
1: happy with the response that you're getting, a really good sounding board can be Healthline, which are medical professionals on the other end of the line. Generally, qualified nurses can be a great place to start with a chat. And another resource that I really encourage people to access is their pharmacist. So actually, again, free, right? When you pick up your script, if you have any concerns about your medication, have a yarn with them. Often they know more about the medications than the actual doctors that are prescribing them.
2: No.
1: Especially the interactions.
2: No.
1: Sometimes they even have to ring the doctor and tell them stuff.
2: That's very good advice.
1: Yeah.
2: Okay. So, look, Kyle, thank you so much for everything that you've contributed this week.
1: My pleasure.

0: much appreciated. And want to thank you, all of you. It's been a fascinating conversation. We have gone all over the place tonight, and I thank you for it. That is sometimes some of the best shows that we do here at the Nutters Club. So thanks for your calls. Thanks for your texts. Thanks to Boris and Jimmy. Thanks for producing the show, guys. Thank you very much to News Talk ZB for letting us in the door, even if I am running a bit late. And also thanks very much to New Zealand On Air for picking up the bills. We can't do it without you. We look forward to your company next week here on the Nutters Club. Remember, be kind to each other, be kind to yourself, and catch you next week back on the Nutters Club.
1: Tori and Ben didn't think they needed a DVS system.
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1: Have you still got that cold, damp feeling?
3: Yeah, we do.
1: So Tori and Ben got DVS home ventilation, and its fresh air in, stale air out technology went to work, making their rooms drier and healthier. 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Say yes to DVS. Your healthy home isn't complete without it.
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8: In this update, the Green Party says the government has done no analysis whatsoever of its AI data centre plans. The Green Party wants a year-long pause on developing AI facilities to ensure there are benefits for New Zealanders and limited resource pressures. Prime Minister Chris Luxon says that's alarmist. But Green co-leader Chloe Swarbrick says the centres are consented behind closed doors, which in other places has led to massive problems.
9: Power being sucked down from the electricity grid, driving up prices for regular people and displacing industry and jobs. This is just a common sense position. We should actually know what we're doing before we let this genie out of the bottle.
8: A charity is praising a supermarket for their work in the food waste diversion space. Woolworths has been working with the charity Kiwi Harvest for decades, and the year to the end of April saw them rescue more than 4 million kilograms of surplus food. That's enough for more than 2 million meals for New Zealanders. Kiwi Harvest CEO Angela Calver is tipping her cap to Woolworths for doing right by the community.
10: Woolworths takes quite a lot of flack about being one of the big supermarket chains. I guess a glimmer of hope from me.
8: A missing person was found dead in the water yesterday morning after a search at Manganui in the far north. Police received reports of a person missing shortly before 10 on Saturday night, with inquiries starting immediately. The body was found near Waterfront Drive, with a social media post saying a rahui is in place now for a few days. People are being asked not to swim or fish in the area. Australia has confirmed the first case of H5N1 bird flu in Queensland after positive tests from a dead seabird found on an island off Brisbane. This adds to the 17 confirmed cases across Australia, with most in Western Australia. New Zealand has 2 confirmed bird flu cases. An expert says we should all use Saturday morning's shaky start to the weekend as a reminder we need to be prepared. A 5.9 magnitude quake near Tomaranui struck around 5 in the morning. The Awakino Gorge between Mauko and Piopio is under traffic management, with one lane open. State Highway 43 between Whangamamana and Tomaranui is closed until later today. Victoria University Earth Sciences expert Finnegan Ilsley Kemp says the area doesn't usually experience earthquakes, but it's also not abnormal.
11: This earthquake is another tiny reminder to secure any loose items in your home, like bookshelves or wardrobes, and to make sure that you have emergency supplies.
8: A new generation of defibrillators has arrived, aimed at making life-saving treatment more accessible. The defibrillators, which are the same size as a cell phone, pack the same power as earlier devices and are half the weight.

0: season championship and home advantage through the finals with a home 109-85 win over the Taranaki Airs. Auckland FC goalkeeper Michael Vaud is reflecting on a positive experience despite losing to Tottenham in their pre-season football friendly at Eden Park. Spurs scored in each half, the second time to Brazilian star Richarlison to wrap up a 2-0 victory. Vaud says their Premier League opponents came as advertised.
1: They're obviously a quality side, you know. They brought a lot of players. Their young players today were really good. And, you know, it's good for our young players to see the quality that they bring. And, you know, they can just go up through the gears so quickly when they want to, you know.
0: Details of the long-awaited bout between British heavyweight boxers Anthony Joshua and Tyson Fury can finally be locked in. Joshua survived two first-round knockdowns to stop Albania's Christian Prenger in round two of their bout in Saudi Arabia. It comes barely 24 hours on from Fury's warm-up win over Marius Vach in Thailand. Contracts have been signed for the Fury-Joshua bout, but the venue and date are still not known.
2: There's two sides of this thing. One is fire. You have to have that vim, that rrr, but also there's respect. I respect everything he's done and everything that he's achieved, but as a fighting person, someone who has been calling for this fight for a long time, we're here now, and I hope the fans will be in for a lovely treat.
0: That's News and Sport. I'm Joe Gilfillan.
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9: News Talk ZB Weather Watch 24/7 for Monday the 27th of July. The last Monday, not ever, just of the month. And the forecast for today, welcome by the way, Northland to Gisborne, Hawke's Bay and Wairarapa, fine spells and the odd shower. The rest of the North Island generally fine, with severe frosts in sheltered places this morning and a possible shower about Auckland from this afternoon. Man, has it been cold. Buller to Westland, fine and cloudy periods, with isolated showers about Buller this morning. Nelson, Marlborough, Canterbury and Otago, but not Clutha. Mostly fine with severe morning frosts, high cloud around Otago from this afternoon and a possible late shower for Dunedin. Clutha, Southland and Fiordland. Occasional showers about Fiordland and Stewart Island. Partly cloudy elsewhere with one or two showers. The Chatham Islands, showers, some of those may be heavy, clearing by this afternoon with gale southerlies easing off. The warmest place at the moment, Kaitaia, 8.7. Gee, that's, yeah, okay, warmish. And the coolest is Twizel, ooh, minus 5.2.
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11: Ready or not?
9: Morning to you. Fabulous to have your company on this Monday, the 27th of July. I'm Roman Travers. I'm here through till 5. The free phone number is the one you want to be dialing right now. Well, not right now, but pretty soon. 0800 80 1080. You can text as well on 9292 with a small charge. And my email, roman@newstalkzb.co.nz.

0: Yes, I think the warmest place to have been over the weekend may well have been at the Commonwealth Games doing the pommel horse or something, flat out pommel horsing. That'd keep you warm, wouldn't it? I hope you kept warm over the longest weekend. It felt long to me, even though I don't really get weekends. It felt like, you know, the never-ending winter, which just began. Some very, very challenging temperatures around the country. I hope you managed to get through without too many closures or power cuts or anything. It sounded like it was just winter though, right? I'll keep you warm. That sounds weird. Hang on, I'll take that out.
1: Can we take that part out?
0: I'll help you keep warm. I can hear everything you say. The topics will be heartening. There's

12 past one this Monday morning, July the 27th, and yeah, quite a few things I think we need to talk about. Things that were announced over the weekend, which is often the case with new political policy, and of course there'll be lots of it from here on, and hopefully we'll start getting more, I don't know, quality policy, things that make you really go, oh wow, that's brilliant. This policy that I'm about to talk about is from the ACT Party that I think it's absolutely embarrassing that other parties haven't jumped onto this earlier. And it's always a sweetener going into an election. This is what they don't say what we want to do. They say it's what they're going to do. And it's once they get in and then MMP kind of waters everything down and reduces their ability to remember what they've said or keep promises. The capitulation of all of that, the degradation of the watering down, you know, all that kind of stuff. Medicine. Now, at some point, I hope that no one ever has to be on targeted therapies, therapies that are very, very expensive to produce and very specific to certain cells of the body. A lot of this is oncological stuff. And one of the reasons why it's not funded in New Zealand like it should be is because it costs so much. It's not because it shouldn't be funded or that it's useless. In fact, a lot of it will either extend life and giving quality of life or actually put you into a position where you are in remission. Never cured. Oncologists will never use that word cured. It's in remission. And there are other diseases, of course, that are not oncological that will require bigger boosts of money. But if you speak to anybody who's had cancer, chances are at some point, depending on the cancer, they've had to look at funding it themselves, particularly if they don't have a decent health insurance

0: policy. So the ACT party have jumped in here where every other party should have. And they may do yet. Let's see what happens. But the medicines are to get a larger share of the health funding under this ACT policy. ACT is proposing to increase the government's medicines budget as a proportion of overall health spending, with the hope that eventually we'll get to parity with countries like Australia. Now, it's not about that tall poppy syndrome or just looking over your shoulder to see what Australia's doing. Let's just try and catch up. They do things a whole lot better there. A whole lot better. I'll get on to a comparison of that soon. But this election policy from ACT, announced in Auckland yesterday, proposes the increase for the proportion of spending on medicines within the government's total health budget by 1% point annually up to 2033. So it's going to be slow, and the reason for that is we don't have any money. Would that be fair to say? You can't just suddenly become benchmark against Australia and say we're going to do that. Well, you could, but that money has to be found. The policy used a 2025 report from the New Zealand Institute of Economic Research, which assessed New Zealand's total pharmaceutical expenditure at 4.9% of health spending. It was the smallest proportion of the 13 countries included, less than half of Australia's 12.2% and the 13.3% average among other countries surveyed. Now, I'm not really sure why. It doesn't matter what they referenced as long as it's accurate, right? But they've referenced a report from the New Zealand Institute of Economic Research. This information has been around on an annual basis in reports put out by Medicines New Zealand. They've been telling people, anyone who wants to listen, for donkey's years that we have the lowest spend of the OECD on new medicines. Now, what that means is that we spend quite a lot of money on absolutely generic stuff that's been around forever, may be okay, and it may be okay. But there'll be something better. And the something that's better is often unfunded or partially funded. Or do you have health insurance? Or I'm sorry, you don't. Oh, well, good luck. Back to the old. So this is a big policy, but it's a slow burn. 1% every year till 2033. So what any other party has to do now is simply do the numbers, hopefully, not just make empty promises. Another party just has to say, we're going to become equitable with the spend on medicines that Australia has, and we will do that. We'll commit to that. That would be a big thing. Would that be something that you're focused on with the election coming up? The funding of medicine. It may not be something you think about a lot. If you've never really been sick, other than the flu, COVID, and a head cold, and I'm not saying they're even similar, but you know what I mean. If you haven't had something diagnosed by a secondary care physician like an oncologist or a nephrologist or something, where they've said the cost of this medicine is huge, it's not funded. If you haven't been in that situation, this may not interest you at all. Chances are we've all got a story though. So is this a good policy from ACT? Why have other parties not committed to this until now? Will other parties look to emulate this? It wouldn't be hard to beat. Just more of a spend every year, or go straight to it. Match what they do in Australia. This will be one of the reasons, one of those little tantalising tidbits that make people think about those jobs in Australia, about life in Australia. The funding with the PBAC, nothing like Pharmac. Pharmac here is like a, if it was a farm, Pharmac would be a donkey, and the PBAC in Australia would be a John Deere with air conditioning and a beer fridge. 0800 80 1080. What are you thinking about this policy? You would have heard about it yesterday, perhaps in the news as well. 0800 80 1080 9292 on the text. 18 past one.
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3: 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Nigel Avery, once again, our chef de mission, is with us. What sort of athletes have we got as a group this time round? 114 of them. Who are they and what are their prospects?
4: Yeah, look, I think we can have success across the board, right? You know, we've got some, you know, people, you know, Elise Andrews is an example on the track, you know, double Olympic medalist, you know, walking beside, you know, the big man himself, David Leitty. You know, multiple Commonwealth Games medalists, so, and we'll have everything in between, right? So there's lots of chances across lots of sports.
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5: 20 past 1, 0800 80 1080 to come on through, 9292. Is the text. Morning to you, Andy.
6: Good morning. Yes, I've got some interesting information for you. I was speaking to a chap in the city today, and he was attacked by a drug addict, and he got slashed on his face and his ear, and he had it fixed up. And apparently, you can sue the police for not protecting you. This is something I never knew about. Quite interesting.
5: Hang on. So someone you know got attacked in the city. How do they know the person was a drug addict?
6: It was diagnosed. He was known. He was known to the police.
5: Okay.
6: He was known to the police. Yeah, I'll just say the facts. So basically he sued the police for not protecting him, and he was awarded $20,000.
5: When did this happen?
6: 1983.
5: Well, it's hardly breaking news, is it?
6: It's not news, no, but it's relevant. If someone gets attacked and they can get compensation, that's good, isn't it?
5: I'd be very surprised if that's the case. So this is an absolutely not just handed down through the Chinese whispers, which you're not supposed to say anymore, but so this is a direct connection to you?
6: No, it's not handed down. It's not handed down. But the reason I'm talking about it is if someone was injured and they could get compensation, that would be good, wouldn't it, for the person?
5: Well, usually that happens through ACC, Andy.
6: Yeah, well, this is obviously a law that's not talked about, isn't it?
5: I don't know. Maybe it's because it doesn't exist.
6: Well, they must do. He's 80 now, and as I say, it does exist.
5: Yeah.
6: And he actually sent a letter to the perpetrator saying, thank you for attacking me. I got $20,000. What did you get?
5: Okay. All right. So this happened back in the 80s. And when was the payment made? Just recently?
6: No, it would have been, I think it took about a year. So it would have been 84, wouldn't it?
5: Okay. So why are you only calling about it now? I don't understand the relevance. What am I missing?
6: I only found out today.
5: Oh, okay. Wow, that's a long time to...
6: If I'd have found out before, I would have let you know before.
5: Yeah, have you heard that they've landed on the moon as well recently? That sounds like really old news, doesn't
6: it?
5: Yeah, okay. Well, I don't know about that law. I don't know anything about a law where you can sue the police for them not protecting you. I think there'd be police driving around in their Skodas at the moment, keeping warm with the heater on full blast, going, what? Really? That doesn't sound right to me. I'm

0: I'm not saying it's not right. I've just never heard about it before. I thought when there was an injury, that's normally what ACC would be helping with. Never tried suing the police. I feel well protected, though. Really? I don't know. Nothing much happens good late at night in a city, especially after midnight when all the vampires come out. 19 past 1, 0800 80 1080. A bit of a curly one there. I was expecting someone to call straight off the bat and talk about medicines and funding. And depending on the diagnosis that you've been given will depend on the medicines that are recommended. And often in that discussion, because doctors are obliged to tell you about everything that's available, and that can get people very excited until they're realising that the gold standard, the standard of care will not be the gold standard, not New Zealand. The standard of care will be often generic, something that's relatively cheap. And even when you do qualify, you've got this disease, this is the medicine at huge cost, which is now funded for you, you don't meet the criteria. What do you mean I don't meet the criteria? They have special authority criteria, Pharmac do. It's an algorithm. And as soon as you don't tick a box, it's like, oh, you just missed out. It's like having some of the lotto numbers, but not all of them. It's terrible. 0800 80 1080. But you go across the ditch, you head into Australia, and they will fund it. Chances are their funding is a whole lot better than ours. Roman, far too much money is spent on ACC. I understand it is to stop people seeing each other. What? But maybe it should be rolled back and the money given to Pharmac. I don't know if you've spelled a word there incorrectly or not. ACC's money is not to stop you seeing each other. I'm not really sure what you're referring to there. ACC have some pretty deep pockets though, right? Investments everywhere. Where will the money come from to fund these medicines? Pharmac have an interesting model, which is often looked at by overseas agencies who think it's an amazing model. It's not amazing at all. It's amazing from a health economics point of view, but not for health outcomes. It's one of the worst. So 0800 80 1080 9292 on the text. This ACT policy, which came out yesterday, looking to boost the spending in healthcare, medicines that is, for healthcare, up by 1% every year through to 2033. Not an easy promise to make. That doesn't sound like a lot, but it's a lot of money to find. Especially when you consider the demographics of the country with us all growing. We've got a population where, well, you know, you've heard it before. We're getting older, we're living longer, and we will expect to have medicine. And most of us who have been taxpayers our whole lives will expect to have that provided for us. It will not be the case. ACT is looking to change that. Does it disappoint you that other political parties have not moved on this until now? They will. Someone will come out and say, we'll make it 2%. Someone else will probably come out and say, look, we'll just do the whole thing. We'll match what Australia do with their criteria. That would be incredibly expensive, but gee, we spend less than half of what Australia do. We have the smallest proportion of spend on medicines out of 13 countries. I don't know why they don't talk about the OECD in this report. Maybe there are some countries missing from the report. But Medicines New Zealand often talk about the very low spend. And yet we think we're pretty good. We think we're okay. You go to the doctor, you're always grateful. Oh, thanks for that. Hope I haven't held you up. Hope you don't catch what I've got. And then off you go and you go to the pharmacy and grab your medicine. Most of us don't have any idea about what's available. The one question you should always ask a doctor, always, is there something better I could be on? And the answer will almost certainly be yes if you're prepared to pay for it. 0800 80 1080 9292 on the text. Oh, I'm watching some heavy falls. That was a heavy fall in the gymnastics. He kind of bounced back up again. What do you call that with the two bars where they go round and round and round and round and round? It makes me dizzy just watching it. That was a Welsh competitor whose shoulders are just about as wide as he is tall. Quite incredible. Daniel Stoddart, the Kiwi, is competing at this time as well. 0800 80 1080. There's the Com Games and Medicines. Let's hear from you.
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0: 1:30, some very interesting texts coming in. Some of them make no sense at all. If you've sent a text, just remember, I don't know your story. You'll have to put more words around it sometimes. Like, just read it out loud and you go, oh, it doesn't make sense either, yeah. Just be aware that you know exactly what you're talking about. I don't. Hi, Roman. Do you think we will be able to get cheaper medicines from India through the free trade agreement, says Colin. A lot of our medicines are made in India. They're some of the best medicine producers in the world. There's some big companies over there producing both targeted therapies and generics as well. Yeah, they're made in all sorts of Spain, Italy, Ireland, India. Huge production. Will they be cheaper? I don't know. It's a fair question, Colin. Don't know. A lot of these deals are done behind the scenes. You'll never know anyway. You'll know when you go to pay, but you'll have no real understanding of what the price was originally anyway. Hi, Roman. With the information of ACC, we gave up the right to sue. Oh, with the formation? Oh, yeah. Yeah, that's right. But that was for more medical misadventure, wasn't it? I don't know about the whole police thing. That story did not sit well with me. It just left me with a whole lot of what? Question marks, basically. Thank you, Barry. Good to hear from you. Roman, ACC came about in 1974 and removed the right to sue. That makes me question your caller. It was quite an old story, too, back to the 1980s. I thought he was referring to a recent situation. And I don't really understand the relevance of the call, particularly when I hadn't been talking ACC at all. And all of a sudden, we're talking ACC. How does that happen? Hi, Roman. For goodness sake, the police can't protect us from every fruitcake out there. People will try to go down the path to get compensation in some cases. How about supporting and having some more respect for our good police force, says Sonia. Are you having a crack at me or the caller? I did say that I felt relatively safe, didn't I? What do I feel about the police and safety? Well, it kind of says it all, doesn't it, really? I feel for them because of the lack of resources. I feel for those that have to actively, in real time, triage calls and you know, someone's very distressed, there's something happening, they can't get someone to you necessarily. We had a domestic situation happening in our street a few years ago. It was very, very loud, middle of the night, pitch black. No one could see what was going on. Female screaming, yelling, crying. Male screaming, yelling, crying. Horrible. 3 times I called 111. Third time was, are you guys on the way? Like there was someone whacking a car. It sounded all very vocal, but like cats fighting. You can't really tell how bad it is really, which is why you call the police. They never came. And that's relatively central Auckland. Lots of other things going on. So it's not a case of not trusting the police, Sonia. It's more a case of sympathising with their lack of resources. Hiram, man, I think your texter meant suing, as in litigation. Yeah, maybe. I don't really know. I'm not privy to all the details. We're all going to start guessing from here on. And I think the police would be very surprised if something had happened in their care, in a back of a van, back of a car, in a police station, different situation altogether. But being attacked in the street and then suing the police because you weren't kept safe, what's that got to do with the police? They can only do what they can do. I'm not blaming the person for being attacked either. But there were some interesting details in that discussion. Which, yeah, anyway, 25 26 22 0800 80 1080. Back to the funding of medicines. If you've been through a situation with you, your partner, a friend, whatever it might be, and you've had to see the journey they've gone on to get the treatment they need without health insurance, with health insurance, PharmAct special authority criteria, trying to work with a doctor to make this happen. Tell me about that journey. Tell me about the diagnosis and the medicine that was involved. This year, health got a $1.5 billion funding uplift in budget 2026. PharmAct got $13.5 million. And that might sound like, wow, that's catching up. And even they would tell you that. They're not getting the money that they need in order to do what some parts of governments want to do. PharmAct sweats every dollar for results, but the wider system doesn't face the same discipline. Under ACT's policy, the medicines budget would have increased by around $320 million in budget 26, and health spending still would have increased by $1.2 billion. That means more New Zealanders getting medicines from PharmAct, medicines that PharmAct already says are worth funding, instead of sitting on a waiting list because the budget has run out. Yeah, those are the words of the ACT Party. But this is so true in that often when a medicine is presented by say it's gastroenterology, oncology, nephrology, whatever it might be, they put the demand on for a medicine that they can see has got benefit through clinical trials. It's used overseas. PharmAct assess it. They have a PTAC committee designated to that disease state, and they'll sit in the little room, maybe for days, weeks, whatever, assess all the data, and then they give it a ranking. And that ranking can be absolutely top of the board, needs to be funded. Boom. They go home, and PharmAct says, oh yeah, can't fund it. We don't have the money. How depressing is that? So that could change under ACT. It should change. Other parties should be willing to emulate this policy or just leap ahead and make it a whole lot better, so that we can at least be equitable with Australia. We should not be losing people because of the lack of funding that other countries similar to ours get. 0800 80 1080. Let's hear from you. 2322.
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0: 21-2-2. The gymnastics, you might have been glued to that over the weekend. It would have been good too to be in the colder weather if you didn't need to be up moving sheep or cutting firewood or something. You might have been glued to the Commonwealth Games. What have you been enjoying? What can you tell me about that? Hi there, Albie.
10: Good morning, Roman.
0: Morning.
10: Yeah, I just got a wee story, excuse me, about myself. For 40 years, I was on lithium carbonate, and it was to assist me with my bipolar. And it gave me chronic kidney failure. And then also, my teeth turned chalky and busted off. And they had to slice my gums to get the bloody root out.
0: Oh, it sounds hideous.
10: Yeah. And my doctor at Brighton said, we've got a really good case here for ACC to help you out for all the suffering you've been through. And ACC rang me out and said, well, it was you who decided to swallow them. I said, what? I said, I would be locked in seclusion and I wouldn't get any weekend leave unless I went with the hospital and took my medication.
0: Gee. Yes, I've heard the story before, LB. It must be incredibly crushing to have to go through all of that and then be told it's basically your fault.
10: Yeah. I mean, we all look forward to getting away for the weekend or going home or, you know, getting out of the hospital, etc. But for them to turn around and say that, I could have just about throttled them.
0: Yeah, I bet. So it's been a big part of your life.
10: Well, I had to go into Hillmorton to get changed to Epilum, which is an anti-epileptic drug that works very good as a stabiliser with your bipolar, you know.
0: Mm-hmm.
10: And I don't get me wrong, I'm not complaining. I just sort of think, well, couldn't there be an apology or somebody think for what I've been through, you know?
0: Yes, I do. And that's weird, isn't it? It's almost as though, I don't know how these government departments think, but it's almost as though if we apologise, it's an admission of failure and fault, and therefore it could be worse. So don't apologise, just keep saying nice things or something. And an apology is often the last thing you'll get.
10: No, no. And especially with the GP saying to me, we've got a bloody good case here, you know, that might help me out a wee bit.
0: Yeah. Was your GP, ultimately, though, overall, was your GP more of an advocate, though?
10: Yes, and I've also got a case manager from Hillmorton. I've had one for years.
0: Okay.
10: And he also agreed with me that you should get some form of, I mean, if ACC, as you say, do admit to a fault, etc., there would be people lining up, you know.
0: Mm. Yeah, yeah. It's not just a minor thing, isn't it? Like, what you've been through is quite physically and mentally challenging, undoubtedly, and no one should really have to go through anything like that. Is it? So what's the upshot now for you, Albie? Where are you with it all?
10: Well, I'm on Epilum, 2,000 mgs at night time. I'm also on clonazepam, which is a drug that junkies want to crush up and inject in their veins. Yeah. And I take a drug called quetiapine, which works really good for me. I take them Noctae every night, and in the morning I've got a handful of blood thinners and heart pills, all sorts of things. But don't get me wrong, I'm not complaining.

0: I do appreciate the system helping me, but they've helped me in other ways that haven't been very good, you know?
1: Yeah, no, I understand. Yeah, I wasn't so much asking about, because I don't know anything about those medicines at all. It was more about how do you feel about how you're dealing with the system and how the system's helping you at the moment.
0: Yeah, well, I feel I should, given chronic kidney failure, and the doctor used to give me this note when I went into a halfway house, and I read on the bottom, chronic kidney failure. I thought, have you ever told me about this?
1: I wouldn't be too concerned about the CMI, the Consumer Medicines Information Brochure, with every single, if you were to pull that little brochure out of every single medicine, anything, Panadol, whatever it might be, and read through adverse events, possible adverse events, possible serious adverse events, some of them are terrible, but they've happened in a clinical trial situation, and once they get to a certain percentage, they have to go onto that sheet, onto that data sheet. Chances are they're not going to happen to you. So you don't really want to be, your doctor has already assessed what's best for you and which medicines can be used in conjunction with others.
0: Yes.
1: So it's a big, look, I know it's the worst thing you can do. I've done that with something very simple. I don't know what it was, antibiotics or some pain relief thing. And you go, what the heck? Or even sleeping tablets. You think, what? Prolonged use of this medication may exacerbate your insomnia. Think, what? It's a sleeping tablet. So, that's not because it will happen. It may happen. And they're ethically, morally, legally obliged to have that on that information sheet. Don't be put off by that. Well, you can be if you want to, but talk to your doctor before you decide to make changes is the big thing. Thanks, Albie. Good to hear from you. 14-2. The artistic gymnastics continue. There's a Kiwi on the floor at the moment. I can't see his name up on the screen. There's lawn bowls happening from 2 this morning. Yeah, have you been following the Commonwealth Games? I haven't been watching it at home at all. But yeah, if you'd like to give a bit of a synopsis of that, if you've had an eye over a lot of the sports or just some of them, let's hear your take on what's been happening in Scotland, in Glasgow. 0800 80 1080 9292. The text 14-2. Oh, that's weird. Why isn't that playing? Stand by. I'm going to try and play an ad break. It should be playing.
2: 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It's Overnight Talk on Newstalk ZB.
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1: 12-2 here through till 5 this Monday morning. Hi there, Nigel.
9: Yeah, how you going, mate? Hey, listen, just quickly, you got the Formula One on again this morning, mate?
1: Yes. No. I mean, I it is on, and it's one thing I haven't been able to get on yet. Let me have a look. F1. Stand by. Oh, yes, it's well and truly underway. They're lap 31 of 70. Piastri first, Norris second, Verstappen third. Let's go and find Liam Lawson. Lawson started at 11th. He's now in 9th place.
9: Oh, that's all right then. Keep the good work up. Yes. Thank you for doing that for us, brave man. Hey, now, I've been meaning to ask over all the years. I knew an Albie, and it sounds a bit like him, if he was a scaffolder, worked for a scaffolding company. So if Albie's still listening, if he could send a note through, you know.
1: Yes.
9: But it's good to hear that he's still above the ground and he's still kicking, you know.
1: Do you reckon it could be the same Albie the scaffolder?
9: Yeah, mate, could be him. Could be him.
1: Yeah, all right.
9: And, yeah, I'm just coming out of Christchurch, just minus one at the moment, and just talking to our Nelson driver, and he was saying Springs Junction was minus four when he came through there, so Lewis Pass is getting a good bit of ice on it.
1: It is cold, isn't it? Yeah, far out. What was it like over the weekend?
9: We had a bit of rain at home and picked in there over the weekend, but apart from that, it's about 8 or 9 degrees, but like, you know, minus two, minus three in the mornings, but then you know you're going to get a good day, but yeah.
1: Yeah, exactly. Oh, very good. Well, thank you. And thanks for the reminder about the Formula One. I did mean to click onto that, and I have now, so I'll keep you posted on
9: thank
1: that.
9: Thank you. I'll listen to your updates all morning heading back up to the ferry. Thank you very much. Keep the good work up, mate.
1: Good on you, Nigel. Safe driving.
9: Thank you.
1: Cheers. All right, bye now. Yeah, I did mean that. I said to Jim Sneddon as I came into the studio, he produces the Nutters Club. I said, oh, the F1. I better be all over the F1 this morning. Piastri first, Norris second, Verstappen third, Leclerc fourth, Antonelli fifth. That's not good for Antonelli. Why? He started on the grid at seventh. Hadjar sixth, Hamilton seventh, Russell eighth, Lawson ninth. Starting in 11th place. Someone might come and tell me what's happened there. Into lap 32 of 70. Maybe there's been a pit stop. And he leapt up a couple of places. Not too sure. Yeah, the Commonwealth Games, they're well and truly underway. It's quite a beautiful event to watch. I don't know why I don't have that feeling of, gee, I can't wait for the Comm Games. I can't wait to watch it. I do have that feeling like it is a bit of a dead duck. And that sounds incredibly condescending. I just think its time has come and gone. The heydays of the 90s, the 70s here in New Zealand, where everyone was talking about it all the time. This Welsh guy, who's this Welsh gymnast, I've never seen a physique like him. He just looks like a walking triangle. His shoulders are incredible. So... yeah, we've got a Kiwi competing at the gymnastics at the moment as well. Scotland, Nigeria, Welshmen. Oh, there'll be a whole lot. Australians as well. I haven't really got a chart there, a table to show me who's doing what, but I can't even tell you what they're doing. They're running backwards and forwards, doing amazing flips and things that would put me in hospital for probably 6 or 7 years. And as Nigel said, the Formula One and very cold conditions around the country. Very cold. You'd think, it's winter. Queenstown officially minus two. Westport's not too bad on five. Blenheim minus one at the moment. And some of the colder temperatures in the North Island. Rotorua, zero. Taupo on two. Napier's only on one. Masterton is the coldest of the North Island. Masterton is on minus three. And there's some severe frosts picked for many parts of the country. Another weather forecast for you on the way just after two this morning. But yeah, just brace yourself for a cold start. Roman, yes, regarding access to better medication and treatment with serious medical issues, as a Crohn's disease patient, been there to hell and back and given the second-rate alternatives, just have to go with it and cope with it. Frustrates the surgeon and your GP, and you live with the pain and you put a smile to the world. Crohn's disease. So are you aware of what you could be getting but can't get, and that's because of the cost? It will be. There's some amazing medicines for gastrointestinal type stuff that people can get on these days. You'll be under a gastroenterologist, will you? I don't know. Frustrating though, isn't it, when you know what you could be having, when you know what's out there, and that you live in a country where it's not ever going to be funded, or it could be funded, but maybe not in your lifetime. 0800 80 10 80 is the number. So lots of noises. And I think for each of us, there'll be a priority list. There'll be an A, B, C, a 1, 2, 3. The 3 or 4 maybe key things that are driving us to keep focused through the election. Those things that you're really wanting to hear more about. And I would imagine for a lot of people, medicines will be one of them. The ACT Party coming out with this new proposal, announced yesterday, proposed to increase the proportion of spending on medicines with the government's total health budget by just 1% point annually through to 2033. And they have assessed the data that was produced in a report from the Institute of Economic Research that shows that our total pharmaceutical expenditure at 4.9%, 4.9% of health spending. It's the smallest proportion of the 13 countries included, less than half of Australia at 12.2. And then the rest of the countries surveyed, they're at 13.3. Just reminding you, we're at 4.9. So we're kidding ourselves to think that we're keeping up. We're not. And of course, if you're not spending the money on medicines that prevent further calamities, it just puts more pressure on our healthcare system. And the medicines may alleviate some of that pressure. The trouble is that the funding of medicines and those that run hospitals don't really talk to each other. They don't get together and go, oh, what could we do to help each other? They have these blinkers on, siloed focus to hospital care and medicines. And even a halfwit could see that there could be benefit in talking to each other, right? Don't count on it. Terrible, terrible, terrible. Let me just check the texts. Just having a quick check to make sure I've caught up on all the texts. I think I have. That's weird. That's not like me at all. Usually I'm going, oh, I'll catch up on those soon. And I haven't got any fresh emails in there. There's an email from Murray or Muzz who wants me to know, let him know which venison I like the best. This guy is incredible. He dropped off this incredible refrigerated bag of venison products. I thought it was going to be a couple of back steaks. It was all these different salamis and sausages and beautiful steaks. Darcy Watergrave got a bag. I got a bag. Incredibly kind. Let me know which one you enjoy the best, says Muzz. I tell you what, Muzz, it'll be all of them. And I always feel bad when people do this because if I go back and say how much I loved it, it sounds like you want more, which is true, I do. But no, very kind indeed. Sometimes it's cakes and biscuits, venison. Oh, Lord, it's getting better and better. 0800 80 10 80 9292 on the text. Now, all this sort of data and information on percentages of spend on budget for medicines and blah, blah, blah, blah, for a lot of people, it just means nothing. For people who just don't get sick, who don't know people who have been through a health crisis, it's like, oh, yeah, someone else's problem. But you could actually broaden that thinking out, couldn't you? And if you think about anything that's broken, if you fix it, is going to be less of a burden or a problem. Burden's the wrong word, isn't it? Well, you could use the word burden for the country long term. The ramifications of someone's disease not being treated properly or quickly just cost the country more. And I just wish that more government departments were prepared to talk to each other and just get through some of that very logical stuff. The ACT Party are on, it's a winner. It's a winner, winner, chicken dinner. You can't go wrong with a policy like this. And I wonder if you've heard anything from any other parties, Opportunity Party, National, Labor, Greens. Are there any other parties worth mentioning? I can't really think of anything. Are they making any significant noises about healthcare? Because chances are, not doom and gloom, but if you live long enough, you're going to have to need medicine of some significance beyond Panadol at some point. And you want to be in a country that can provide for you, don't you? 0800 80 10 80.
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6: In this update, four-wheel drives could be banned from a popular Northland beach under proposed new council rules. Whangarei District Council wants to stop vehicles accessing Uratiti South Beach, saying this would improve safety and help protect the critically endangered fairy tern and sensitive dune ecosystems. Four-wheel drive groups argue better enforcement of existing rules would be more effective than a ban. Conservationists say the proposal is a step in the right direction. Public consultation opens on August the 5th. The ACT Party wants a seven-year boost to medicine funding, saying New Zealand needs to close the gap with Australia. It's calling on all parties to back the plan to increase the share of the health budget spent on medicines by one percentage point every year until 2033. Australia currently spends more than 12%. ACT Party leader David Seymour says it's time to do more for people missing out on medicines.
7: But not only are they in a terrible situation, but they'd be in a better situation if they lived in Australia.
6: Green Party leader Chloe Swarbrick is shaking off the Prime Minister's accusations that her party is being alarmist about AI. The Greens are pushing for a year-long pause on new data centres to ensure large developments don't put pressure on resources. Chris Luxon says centres will need additional electricity generation, but turning off investment before it can start is foolish. Ms. Swarbrick says Mr. Luxon's critiques don't make sense and the impacts do need to be weighed up.
8: It's exactly the same approach that has been taken in the likes of New York, because there does need to be a public benefit test as to whether New Zealanders are actually benefiting from these things being built in our country.
6: Concerns soaring council costs are leaving low-income families struggling to pay for burials. The Funeral Directors Association says most funeral directors think councils don't do enough to ensure a dignified death for every New Zealander. Costs for burials and ash burials have risen between 2 and 50% and average just over $4,000. Association CEO Gillian Boyce says councils often expect prompt payment and have inflexible burial times.
9: Funeral directors at the end of the day are acting as sort of the receivables for council. It's, you know, a big cost for the funeral homes to carry while the family's getting their money together.
6: A call for new legislation so motorists have more choice about who fixes their car. The Choice of Repairer Industry Leaders Group wants manufacturers to give independent repairers the same technical information given to authorised dealers. Chair Peter Morton says the government should act now and look to Australia as an example. He says we have about 5,000 or 6,000 independent technicians being squeezed out of work.
10: The consumers that are paying for that effectively, only a handful of authorised service centres, prices are going to go up, wait times increase, and the regional and rural lose their access.
6: Police have arrested four people in a crackdown on anti-social road user events in Taranaki over the weekend. They also issued more than 50 infringement notices and impounded three cars and a motorcycle. Inspector Mark Miller says officers working hard to stop and deter burnouts, erratic driving, driving without lights at night and speeding. He adds a bottle was thrown through the back window of a police car, but nobody was injured. In sport, Warriors coach Ron

0: Tottenham's trip to New Zealand has ended with a 2-0 victory in their friendly with Auckland FC at Eden Park. Spurs Brazilian striker Richarlison sealed the result in the 70th minute. The game's opening goal came in the 12th minute via Dane Scarlett. The 22-year-old forward pounced on a shot parried away by Auckland goalkeeper Michael Vaud.
1: Yeah, very happy. A lot of the boys got some minutes in the legs and it's good that we got the win as well.
0: Tottenham now heads to Australia for friendlies with Sydney FC and their EPL rivals Chelsea. The Canterbury Rams have a few days' rest and a home semi-final next weekend after an 89-66 win over the Franklin Bulls in the NBL's final regular season game. The final day's matches saw the Auckland Tuatara claim the regular season championship and home advantage through the finals with a 109-85 home win over the Taranaki Airs. That's news and sport. I'm Joe Gilfillan.
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6: News Talk ZB, Weather Watch 24/7 for Monday, the 27th of July. Hope your week's going to be an absolute rip snorter. For Northland, also Gisborne, Hawke's Bay and Wairarapa, fine spells and the odd shower. The rest of the North Island generally fine with severe frosts and sheltered places this morning and a possible shower about Auckland from this afternoon. Buller to Westland, fine and cloudy periods with isolated showers about Buller this morning. Nelson, Marlborough, Canterbury, also Otago but not Clutha. Mostly fine with severe frost this morning, high cloud around Otago from this afternoon and a possible late shower for Dunedin. Clutha, Southland and Fiordland, occasional showers about Fiordland and Stewart Island, partly cloudy elsewhere with one or two showers. The Chatham Islands, your Monday showers, some of those may be heavy, clearing this afternoon with gale southerlies easing off. The warmest place at the moment, Kaitaia, 8.6, and the coolest is now Mount Cook in the village there on a very chilly -7.8.
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6: Kia ora, good morning, welcome along, welcome. It is Monday, the 27th of July. I'm Roman Travers. I'm here through till 5. The free phone number from any phone, 0800 80 1080. 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

10 past 2 this Monday morning. I was about to say Tuesday, wasn't I? I'm getting ahead of myself. It is Monday morning. The Commonwealth Games are well and truly underway. And I hope that's something you've been glued to if you can. There hasn't been probably a whole lot you could do outside over the weekend unless you had a priority with animals to shift or whatever. I don't know how bad it was where you were, but it was certainly very, very cold in Auckland yesterday. I woke up and I saw the weather and I thought, oh, I'm not going to sit inside all day. I'm going to get going. So I got sort of rugged up in shorts, which was a mistake, and just kind of exercise gear with a raincoat, headed off, went for a big walk for about an hour and a half. It rained all the way, but it was just lovely, just nice to get out. Said hello to a few dogs up and down Mount Eden. Quite a few people out and about, actually, which was good to see. People were not totally turned off by the inclement weather. So, yeah, how has it been for you around the country in terms of winter? A bit of a shock for some people that haven't had much of it. 0800 80 1080. The ACT Party, as you heard Joe Gilfillan talking about in the news, we've been talking about it in the first hour. An increase in spending, gradually easy as she goes, 1% every year in the total health budget, 1% increase every year till 2033. It's not nothing, it's not much, but it's at least a party has an idea to do something better. Now, I know that David Seymour has family in, I think his mum's a pharmacist. That's all I do know. And he'll have an interest in that. He'll have constantly people coming to him asking for things to change. He's been an MP now for a very long time. So will other parties have a crack at doing more? Will someone emulate this and do a whole lot better? Here's hoping. 0800 80 1080 9292 on the text. If you're brave enough, like Albie, to talk about your personal health journey. Oh, by the way, was Albie a scaffolder? That was the question, wasn't it, from Nigel? Was Albie a scaffolder? That'd be a good one for your next pub quiz. If you're prepared to talk about your own health journey in relation to medicines that you could or couldn't get, what were the turning points? Was it the special authority criteria, the algorithm you have to work through with a doctor? Yes, you can. Yes, you can. Oh, no, you can't. There could be one little stumbling block where you couldn't progress any further. The Catholic Church gets a brand new Catholic Church. The Christchurch Cathedral has been in the news since the earthquakes, of course. A real, literal, central focal point for Christchurch, the Anglican Cathedral. The Catholic Cathedral was also a stunning piece of architecture, not too far from the square. And now the Catholic Church have unveiled a brand new Catholic Church, a brand new cathedral. $80 million. $80 million. Oh, well, that's just the cost of everything. I've had a look at the plans. If you've had a look at the plans, if you've seen those shots on the telly, on the news over the weekend, what did you make of it? The Cathedral of the Blessed Sacrament is being built on the Barbados Street site of the 1905 original, which was demolished in 2020 after suffering irreparable damage in the 2010 and 2011 earthquakes. So it's not 80 million past the plate round. The Catholic Diocese of Christchurch wants to raise 16 million from parishioners to help fund the project. I reckon that'll be easy. Well, it won't be easy, but, you know, 16 million, they've already got quite a bit of money in the bank. In a letter on Sunday, the Bishop Michael Galen appealed to Catholic families in Canterbury and on the West Coast to financially contribute. He announced in 2024 the cathedral would return to the diocese's traditional home on Barbados Street and that it would remain and it would also retain the name, the Cathedral of the Blessed Sacrament. So they've got the project has a budget of $80 million. That's going to cover

an 800-seat cathedral. $45 million of the funds needs to build the cathedral would come from insurance. Oh, there we are. So they've got some insurance from there. And of the $35 million required through fundraising, more than $19 million had already been found. Blimey! Some wealthy Catholics, eh? So they've got some insurance. They've got $19 million. They want another $16 million. Gee, maybe News Talk ZB could provide that $16 million and have like a big neon sign just up behind the altar with, if things get rough, call 0800 80 1080 or say a prayer. The naming rights? No, you don't get that sort of stuff in a church, do you? Generally speaking. So yeah, have a look at the pictures. Tell me what you think. If you've seen the plans for the new Catholic cathedral on Barbados Street in Christchurch, just thought you might want to say something about it. Everyone's always talking about the Christchurch cathedral, but not talking about the Catholic one. On a bit of a side street, still, it was a lovely old building, wasn't it? Now, ACT again in the news over the weekend, moving on from medicines, but happy to keep those discussions going. ACT also talking about wanting some changes in terms of conservation and the animals, the pest control. Not always pests either. Sometimes you just have to realise, I think, that hunters are doing what they can, and clearly they're not doing enough because there are a huge amount of deer, particularly around the country. The numbers are really booming, which is so sad to know that I'm not hunting anymore. But yeah, the numbers are not being controlled that well by hunters alone. But ACT has some very strange ideas, which I want your help with on this one. The ACT Party wants to give hunters a real stake in managing and looking after our conservation estate. Good stuff. Okay, I get that. The ACT Party wants to transfer the responsibility for game animals on conservation land from the Department of Conservation to the Game Animal Council. Okay. This sounds like a party running away from the cost of running a department, but I'll go on. ACT spokesperson for conservation, Cameron Luxton, says the party's policy for hunters is about recognising them as the conservationists they are. Really? Okay. Could be true for some of them, I guess. Could be true for most of them. It won't be true for all of them. The party would also recognise game animal and game bird species as natural resources to the sustainability managed in legislation and designate certain game herds, like Stewart Island's white-tailed deer, as herds of special interest. Okay, sounds fair. This is where it gets interesting. The party, the ACT Party, will reward hunters for verified conservation outcomes, improve hunting access to public land, and protect lawful hunting by creating infringement offences for interfering with hunts. That sounds weird, doesn't it? Interference could include the use of drones and helicopters. Apparently hunters are using drones. And certainly there's some shooting done from helicopters. I don't know if it's still done much these days. ACT Deputy Leader Nicole McKee announced this policy at the Hunting and Wildlife Expo on the weekend. Speaking to media, she said that they'll be giving hunters a real voice in managing the conservation estate, and that it's well overdue. The more I read about it, the more this sounds like a political party that does not want to be funding DOC anymore, and they want to rely on hunters to look after all of that and give all of that responsibility to the Game Animal Council. I think it's nuts. I'll tell you why I think it's nuts, because DOC as a department are not funded well enough to do the job that needs to be done. They never have been. And if you're going to turn around and tell me that you're going to rely on the hunters of New Zealand to manage all of our feral animals, which are not being managed now, it's not going to work. Hunters go hunting. Sometimes hunters go every weekend. Sometimes they go once a year and call themselves a hunter. I've been hunting for 40 years. You've been out 40 times for the roar. So you've got to watch that, and you've also got to watch the enthusiasm. We don't have people out there at the moment managing what's happening with the deer and the pigs and the goats and everything else. So abdicating all of that responsibility and giving it to
effectively hunters and the animal game, the game.

0: 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I think this is the ACT Party making something sound shiny and new and amazing. All they're doing is running and abdicating responsibility and funding from the Department of Conservation. What's your take on this policy? 19 past 2, 0800 80 1080. The text 9292. I'm really hitting this button, and this button is not wanting me to hit it. Normally I hit that button, and you get all those wonderful ads. Let's try this button.
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0: 21 past 2, I could just hear Nigel in his truck saying, come on, Roman, where's the Formula One? He's right, you know. They're into lap 54 of 70. The Hungarian GP is what's underway, and they're well and truly underway, aren't they? So, Norris first, Piastri second, Hamilton third. Blah, blah, blah, blah, blah, blah. Liam Lawson, he started 11th. He's now back to 11th. He was running at 9th just a couple of, like half an hour ago. So, Liam Lawson of New Zealand running in 11th place. They are lap 54 of 70 in the Hungarian GP. 22 past 2. Morning to you, Stephen.
8: Hello.
0: Hello.
8: It's Gillian.
0: Oh, Gillian. Sorry, Gillian. Got your name wrong. How are you this morning?
8: I'm all right. It's probably because Stephen was the last one who used his phone.
0: Ah! Are you keeping warm?
8: Yeah, I've actually just got up so that I can watch the bowls.
0: Oh, it's just underway. Yes, indeed. New Zealand playing Fiji.
8: Yeah, I was determined to get up and watch it, so I made sure I had a good drink before I went to bed.
0: Nice.
8: So that I would wake up in time. And I woke up and you said, oh, the gymnastics is on. And I thought, oh, time to get up. So I've made a coffee.
0: Have you?
8: Made a coffee.
0: So you didn't have to set an alarm. You just told your body you need to get up for the bowls and you just woke up.
8: Oh, my body told me I had to get up and go to the loo. It was all planned in advance.
0: Excellent. Now, do you know people? Do you know people competing, or are you just a bowls fan?
8: Yes, both.
0: Oh wow.
8: Taylor Bruce is competing, and she actually coached me on a give it a go day 12 months ago, and so I thought, have to get up and watch her. And I haven't caught her yet, but no doubt she'll be on one of these sessions.
0: Yes. I can't see the names of the players at the moment, just New Zealand Fiji, a New Zealand bowler. Are you watching it right now?
8: Yep.
0: Who's that? Who's that bowling at the moment?
8: I don't know.
0: Come on.
8: I had the sound turned down so I could talk to you because I didn't want you to be saying, oh, turn the sound down.
0: That's right. Yeah, no, I get that.
8: So I just know it's New Zealand versus Fiji, but it's not Taylor.

0: Okay, yeah, I don't know who that is. Long blonde hair. She looks about. She looks very young, doesn't she?
1: Yeah, and she looks about 10 foot tall.
0: Oh, really? Okay. So you and I make great commentators. We don't know who she is, but she's very young and very tall.
1: Yeah, and long blonde hair, and but that's all you need, you know. Unless you're looking for a particular name, it doesn't really matter. She's a New Zealander,
0: and
1: so I'm backing her.
0: How long will this game take? How long do they normally take to get through?
1: Each end takes about 5 to 10 minutes.
0: Oh yeah,
1: depending on how efficient they are and what have you.
0: See, that's, I play. Look at that! Look at that ball! Did you see that?
1: Yeah.
0: Right on the kitty.
1: Yep. Brilliant.
0: That's a beautiful bowl. See, I could be a commentator. It's a beautiful bowl. Why did the guy, what's he spraying on the ball?
1: Chalk. Because it was a toucher or something.
0: He's like, he's walked forward and he's sprayed it like it might have COVID or something. What's he,
1: if a bowl touches the kitty, it gets a bit of chalk to show that it was a toucher.
0: Gotcha. All right. Okay.
1: Yeah.
0: Not a medical procedure after all.
1: No.
0: No.
1: I play indoor bowls myself.
0: Yeah. What do you love about it?
1: Well, the fact that I've got very low vision to the point where I'm legally blind, but I can still see a little bit, and you get lots of coaching. And I recently was runner-up in the ladies' singles.
0: Oh, well done you.
1: Yeah.
0: Is that the bowls that have the bell in the ball?
1: We don't.
0: No, okay. Because
1: you don't, well, at our club we don't have bells for indoor bowls. We just have a cheer squad watching who tells us what's happening.
0: Oh, brilliant.
1: Plus we have the coaches who sort of show us where to play the bowl.
0: Gotcha. So what can you see on your screen? How good is your vision in that regard?
1: Well, at the moment, I can't actually see a lot. I can't see the bowls against the grass unless I'm right up close to the screen.
0: Yeah.
1: But I can see the silhouettes of the people.
0: Yes.
1: Wandering around.
0: Is that a macular degeneration type thing?
1: No, it's I had a stroke and it was complicated with a diabetic condition which I didn't know I had.
0: Oh. Yeah, that's rough,
1: so
0: isn't it?
1: When I had my stroke, I found out that I had diabetes.
0: Hmm.
1: So, and I get regular eye injections to help preserve what little vision I've got left.
0: Yeah, what's that they're injecting the eyes with? That sounds incredible.
1: It's just to help keep the inside of my eye clear of whatever it is that they're keeping it clear of.
0: Do you know what the medicine is, what it's called?
1: Avastin.
0: Oh, yeah, Avastin. Huh. It's a Roche drug, isn't it? Yes, I do. That's used in cancer treatment as well, and I knew that it had that indication for eye treatment. Now you've mentioned the name. That's incredible. Thanks, Gillian. I'll let you get on with the bowls. Why do they bother wearing shorts? Well, you could just about wear anything for bowls. It's not like you're going to break into a sprint. I guess it's just the team uniform. Some great shots too. They're using some great sort of aerial shots. They won't be drones, will they? They'll be on cables, I guess. I don't even know how to commentate this, but the bowl, yeah, they're very close to the kitty, the New Zealand balls. Is that what you need to know? Cheers, Gillian. 0800 80 1080. The text, 9292. Yeah, that button's broken. Can you hear that? Yep. No, that's stuffed. That needs a warrant of fitness. I'll try this one.
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2: Cheers, Anthony. Yeah, so sorry, just had a call. Yeah, thank you. 0800 80 1080 is the number to call. Just having a conversation there, which made no sense to you at all. I've just been talking to a technician because my desk is starting to not do what it's supposed to do, but we've got it on track. We've got things relatively sorted. We'll be okay. He says with great confidence, 0800 80 1080 if you'd like to come through. Now, I have got billions of texts there, and I will get to those when I get the chance. And we are talking. There's probably no real chat in the Catholic Church thing, but Christchurch gets a brand new Catholic Church on Barbados Street on the old site of the previous architectural. It was a beautiful church, wasn't it? The ACT Party wanting to increase money for funding for medicines. It's about time somebody did. And the ACT Party also wanting, they're getting a lot of coverage this morning, aren't they? The ACT Party wanting to make some big changes with the game animal conservation, handing it over to hunters and the Game Animal Council. I think, to me, that's abdication of responsibility. And it's an admission they don't really want to be funding DOC the way it should be. Otherwise, you'd just carry on, wouldn't you? 29-2-3, morning to you, Alan.
3: Yes, morning. Interesting on the parties coming out with ACT. Yes, it sounds good, and I'd say the whole public support them, but I question where's the money going to come from? We know the government has so many other aids in this country as far as subsidies and welfare. And this is a big one, going 1% every year, year on year, until we get up to 12%. So that's a real big ask. It sounds small, but they couldn't even go 1% on defence every year. That's been done in smaller increments. So I question where's the money going to come from for this to be sustainable. It may be okay in the first year, but thereafter, where's the money going to come from? Because we've had a huge drop-off in tax take, and the Greens coming out with their policy at the same time on all these data centres. I've mentioned it before. Yes, they take a lot of energy. Maybe they should be putting up every time a data centre's been passed through on a fast track, it'll take 750 home equivalent power to run that place.
2: Mm.
3: Yes, it creates a lot of jobs in construction, but once it's built, it takes 12 people to run it. So it's not a high employer, not compared to a sawmill that has 100 people out in the bush cutting down trees and carting them to the mill. And then you got 100 people at the mill processing it, and most of it's exported overseas for overseas income. So what's the data centre going to create for New Zealand other than an energy drag? So there are big questions. And on the DOC funding, DOC's got a huge estate when you look at it, all the bush and open country around New Zealand, for them to maintain. And we know they can't maintain at all as far as tracks, roading and pest control. So sharing that burden

0: I don't see a problem with. They have to open up. The amount of times that Doc has, no, you can't go hunting in that region, or we're not poisoning in that region because there's a certain amount of bird life or animal life we want to look after. So, yeah, let some hunters in and let them hunt it. And it'll be shifting and sharing the burden. So I think they're looking at it the wrong way. They should be looking at it as another tool in their toolbox, and they work together with the hunting fraternity as far as managing the estate.
1: Yeah, because I just see now that if you were to rely, if you look at the numbers of people hunting now and the numbers of feral animals and the explosions in various areas, clearly we're not keeping up with that. So you can't just abdicate all responsibility. That's, I just don't understand that at all.
0: No, but a shared movement in that area, and not wholeheartedly. I think Doc do a good job, but they don't do a great job in respect to some areas. They just want to kill. They'll go in and they'll aerial kill. Well, aerial killing is very expensive, but they'll do a selected area where it's close to people walking in the bush, whereas hunters will go a bit deeper because they'll be looking for that trophy animal or an animal take home or both. So I think they work together would be a lot better, and the dock side would be to help manage and placing huts around the country and maintaining that to allow the good access and better access for the hunters, and the hunters doing their job by doing the culling, whether it be tour guided into for trophy hunting and also domestic, it's still there. But make sure the hunters don't farm the stock as such as release for pigs and alike to maintain. We keep a chokehold on that so that it is maintained.
1: Yeah.
0: So there's an area for both sides there to work. It's just a new way of looking at it.
1: Yeah, no, there is. And I think the way you're framing it up sounds quite logical until things become a real problem. And if we go into a situation, if ACT get their way with the Game Animal Council responsible for this, and they can't keep up with it, hunters can't keep up, does the government then just say, oh, well, you said you could and we gave you that job, and then what? Because you know, the whole pest-free thing, the whole destruction of native bush, high-browsing animals, I don't see enough of that being done now. I don't know what will change in order to make that more effective.
0: There was a bold statement by the government going pest-free by 2050. Yeah. It was an absolute... We know it was a huge and impossible task, especially when they rule out a lot of use of poison in certain areas or poison altogether and the type of method. It's the likes of even rabbit control. The government didn't want to bring in rabbit control. The Khaleesi virus had to be smuggled into the country before they, it's here now, so we might as well use it.
1: Mm.
0: They want to sit down on the cuddly side. Yes, we'll look after it. We can control it. We'll put it under control, but they won't use absolutely every tool and go in hard. So it opens up the field to a few more ideas.
1: Mm.
0: But I'm watching the policies back on the Parliament side. Where's the funding going to come from? We've heard them talk about all the capital gains, the rich buggers out there. Going to be the crunch of the policies that come out of the parties in the near future, because what are we, about just over 100 days away from election?
1: Mm.
0: So it's those hardcore policies that will really affect the country. These good ones, extending parental leave, that's all good, yes. Because I remember rightly when the last national government was in, they had it out there for childcare, and then when Labor came in, it was one of the things they cut, the childcare. So in amongst that parental leaving, maybe childcare, because some mums

0: may wish to have their child in care and return to work because it better suits their household. So maybe that's an option in there. But that still has to be funded too. They are all choices we have.
1: Do you think,
2: I'm hoping that another political party will see what ACT have done and try and improve and prove they can fund what they want to improve upon with the Medicines Act, you know, the funding of medicines, that is. Do you think that might happen?
0: That'd be a very hard one to improve upon. If 1% goes into PharmAct to buy in more drugs from overseas, and they don't have to be top of the shelf, they can be cloned in drugs that haven't got a patent on them, because that's the big problem with these pharmaceutical companies. They put a patent on it and they charge through the blinking eye and a tooth for it. So having the extra money to bring the funding through is an excellent idea. It'll bring in so many more drugs, whether they be clone drugs or alike. I have no trouble. You don't have to buy original parts. If a clone one works just as well.
2: The problem with that, though, there is a problem with what you're saying. You're talking about biosimilars or generics, and we don't mind it, of course, but it takes years for them to become generics. It could be 7 to 10 years before the patent comes off. So in that time, patients are being told, oh, there's an excellent drug available for your blah, blah, blah disease, but it's going to be years before it becomes a biosimilar or a generic. So you don't have 10 years. That's the problem. And we shouldn't be having to wait. We shouldn't be put on the back burner. Lots and lots of medicines that just across in Australia are fully funded for those diseases. It's terrible, absolutely terrible. We're far too forgiving of our government. We go, oh, well, there's no money. Well, they find money for all sorts of things, including the movie industry, yachting and All Blacks and you name it, the long list of things that money is thrown at. And I understand the imperative of all of those concepts, but surely people come first. Surely, ultimately, it's people that matter more than other things. And if you disagree with that, I'd love to hear how you'd argue that one. I don't think anyone would disagree, particularly if they're in a situation where it's them or someone that they love. 0800 80 1080. Thank you, Alan, as always. 9292, the text.
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2: 16-2-3, the bowls underway. Well and truly underway. New Zealand playing Fiji in the bowls. I can't really tell you much else about that. It looks like New Zealand, we're behind. No, hang on. Set one, end four. Oh, I don't know. Oh, no, yes, we are 9-0. So clearly it's going our way. What else can you tell me if you're a bowls fan? Welcome to you, Daniel.

0: Good morning, Roman.
1: Morning.
0: I had to share my honest opinion about I'd open a home I went to this morning with a unit, blocks of units. They're all worth $1.35 million. And because I'd done enough housing in my life, I just made a TikTok video called "It All Junk and Don't Buy It." I feel better for that.
1: So hang on, sorry, you visited some new townhouses?
0: Tell me. I went to an open home local because just frustrated with that style of housing. This was a two-level unit, brand new. They're selling them at $1.35 million. And just, I feel really bad because it's just not worth that, mate. Honestly, and it was just, I was horrified. It's no good.
1: Where are they?
0: They were in the North Shore,
1: Okay. All right. The only thing that makes something worth what they charge is when someone actually parts with the money. And then people can say, it's worth that much
0: money.
1: Pay
0: and buy it, that's fine. I mean, that's their business. But to me, as a builder, I'm not in the market buying a house anymore. I need just a bit of land, a bit of dirt somewhere.
1: It's even just a patch of dirt in the Auckland region. There's nothing like a cheap section anymore.
0: Nice. We can put the cabins in the corners of the existing properties now, but that's great. It's fantastic that they've brought that through without council consent. But it's just feeling a bit offended.
1: So the quality of what you were looking at, the quality wasn't great?
0: It's immaculate. It's perfect quality and everything, but for a person who knows how to build housing and stuff, that stuff's got no value to it, to a builder. Another one of those.
1: I'm one of many people affected by leaky building stuff, and the apartments just terrible.
0: Tile roofing, okay, the Monier tile roofing that we had to put up in the 90s, all cracked, and the pine trusses just rotted, and people going up on the tile roofs, what do? They crack, and the water gets through the cracks, and it's just, you had to build during my building apprenticeship, we built all of the leaky homes, but we had no control as a builder of these houses. Because it was architects, and we had complicated plans, and it was some really ugly stuff we had to put up here.
1: Yeah.
0: And it wasn't a fun time.
1: So when do you think, given your experience with building, when did we start loving ugly, terrible buildings?
0: It's personal preference, I guess.
1: It certainly is. Yeah,
0: I mean, because being in a secure position where we can say no and we're able to give our honest opinion and just tell them how it really is, because learning from the experience of the past where the old fellow was, the mortgage wasn't worth that at the end of the day, he just bought a caravan and drives off somewhere else. Here's an idea. Instead of make a roofing product, which is just the solar panel, banks just have figured out that the solar panel is the roof.
1: That's not a silly idea at all. I struggle with people. Some people have said to me over the years, I can't stand the look of solar panels. What are you standing there looking at them for? I don't know too many people that, I'm going outside with my cup of coffee to stare at my roof for the day. I don't see it that way. Even if you don't love them, the fact that they're generating electricity, generating energy, heating up your water, isn't that the beauty of them? And if you really hate them, don't look at them. Keep your head down when you go outside. I'm all about that. That's a great idea, Daniel. Make every

0: whenever I'm flying into a big city with that kind of industrial wasteland, or it's not wasteland, but that industrial aspect on the fringes around an airport, and you look at all of the roofs and all this iron with sun just beating down on it, what you've started to see now is some of them are covered in solar panels, which is great to see. We're finally getting there. Thank you, Daniel. Good to hear from you. But, oh my God, do we love ugly buildings? There is nothing about most of our architecture that's being built at the moment. I'm sorry, judgy pants. There's nothing about it. Like, you're not going to get people in 100 years saying, oh, let's go for a Sunday drive in our drive, that the car that drives itself with a robot under the bonnet. Let's go for a Sunday drive and have a look at all the beautiful architecture. Well, they might see it in Christchurch with the cathedrals once they're built, the Anglican and the Catholic one. I wonder if the Catholics will build theirs quicker. Because good Lord, it's taken long enough for the Anglicans to get on with it, honestly. Clearly the Catholics are closer to God, they've got more money, and they'll probably get on with it. 80 million for a brand new Catholic cathedral. Incredible. 0800 80 1080 9292 on the text. Thank you, Daniel. I have millions, I know, millions of texts to catch up on, and I will. Calvin, you're next.
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0: 823, yeah, a lot of obfuscation in political discussions out there. Obfuscation and being discursive. People that can just talk underwater and go blah, blah, blah, blah, blah, and you go, well, hang on, what have you just said? Oh, blah, blah, blah, blah. Oh, we're out of time now, but what was it you said? Being discursive and obfuscation is not something to be proud of. We should be getting clear answers for the questions that we're asking. What are you going to do? What are you committing to do when it comes to healthcare? It's a big one. The ACT Party coming out quite clearly over the weekend talking about extra funding for medicines and a change in game animal control as well, which I don't quite get. We were talking with Alan about the joint approach to it. I don't know. I still think ultimately you can't rely on the public to be in control of that. A department, DOC, needs to have responsibility for it. Now, in the final results of the F1, Norris first, Verstappen second, Antonelli third, Leclerc fourth, Hamilton fifth, Hadjar sixth, Russell seventh, Liam Lawson eighth. Oh, good on him. He was hovering back at 11th. So he picked up a few places. He'll be wrapped with that. That's a very good finish for Liam Lawson in eighth place. And that's the final lap all done at the Hungarian GP. G'day there, Calvin. Welcome to you.
7: Very good morning to you, Roman. Scotland is a place called home.
0: Love it.
7: It's a great song, isn't it? Plenty of bagpipes screaming away in the background. Excellent. Oh,
0: yeah. Got to love that, don't you?
7: Yeah, now it just came over on the TV screen a few minutes ago that Hamish,

0: be competing, Hamish Kerr, in the high jump.
1: Well,
0: and it said a couple of weeks ago that he probably wouldn't be going there. So when I saw him, that he in fact was there, I was surprised in a way. But whatever his problem is, he won't be competing, it said. He's got some injury. Must be saving himself, I think, for the next big-time competition. And that. But I've been enjoying the Commonwealth Games because lots of Olympic champions there and world champions, Commonwealth Games champions, Oceanic champions there. It's lots and lots of athletic champions there from all corners of the world. It's fantastic, really.
1: You're loving it.
0: Oh, yeah, it's absolutely fantastic. Yeah, terrific. And the bowls, the only thing I can tell you about, well, I used to play indoor bowls when I first left school and I was working in an office. They used to have it once a week, night time. It was quite good. But the goals we're seeing now on TV, that's lawn bowls being played indoors. Whereas normally it'd be played outdoors, but because it's Scotland, they must have decided, and the weather and all that, to have it indoors, easier to set up and all this.
1: Yeah, does that, would so that make a huge difference, do you think?
0: What, the fact that it's indoors? Oh, yeah, I guess so. Hasn't got the weather variation. So once they got used to the green, they'd just carry on. What I've noticed too, I've seen it on TV two or three times now. It started a couple of weeks before the competition started. Seeing the old, and I've seen it here on some of the equipment, New Zealand equipment, showing it the 1974 New Zealand emblem of the Commonwealth Games. Then when it, you know, from a distance, it was like a stylized Union Jack, and then you could see the stylized 74 on it. And then the big cross in the middle, symbolising the 10th Commonwealth Games back in 1974. Well, that's been dug up, and it's on display a couple of times I've seen it, so I don't know exactly what the reason is, unless New Zealand didn't want to bring out anything new. And I even heard them singing the song a couple of days ago, that news, Let's Join Together.
1: Join together.
0: Yeah. So, but this seems to be the way the Commonwealth Games will be going in the near future. You know, resurrecting a lot of the old, the previously built and used complexes.
1: Yeah,
0: which is what it should have been done.
1: I guess it's the only way to make it affordable, isn't it?
0: Yeah, well, but this is what would happen anyway, because even the Olympic Games, the longer it carries on building new things, eventually. The whole world will be surrounded by or peppered with facilities, wouldn't it?
1: Yeah, that's right. So, and often countries leaping into it knowing they can't really afford it, and then you get these great big kind of monumental monuments left behind, don't you?
0: Well, Victoria, I think it was, wasn't it, in Australia, they had to, when they pulled out the last minute, really, they had to pay $200 million to...
1: Good Lord.
0: I don't know who, the Commonwealth Games Federation or something or other like that. Either that or they would have paid it to Glasgow. I don't know where it went, but I've seen quoted $200 million.
1: That's ridiculous, isn't it?
0: Well, they agreed originally to hold it, and they forfeited their idea.
1: Yeah, no, I get that, but it seems like a very hefty fine to slap upon someone. Imagine getting a fine like that. You'd have a myocardial infarction. Then you'd wake up and have another one, probably. Thank you, Calvin. Really good to hear from you.
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3: In this update, legislation to make businesses report gender pay gaps could improve incomes for 40% of women. The organisation Global Women is urging all political parties to commit to gender pay reporting ahead of this year's election. The gender pay gap currently sits at 16% for Pasifika women and 12% for Māori Wahine. Still minding the gap, founder Joe Cribb says people applying for jobs want to know if the business treats genders equally.
4: We also know that upwards of 50% of organisations have never calculated their gender pay gap, so they're not looking. I just don't think we should have a pay gap anymore.
3: Venomous Australian redback spiders are here, and we're ready. Lincoln University researchers say the spiders are preying on endangered skinks and beetles. Associate Professor Cor Vink says they've developed a synthetic pheromone to attract male redback spiders, disrupting their breeding cycle. Vineyards in central Otago are already working to protect workers. Canterbury, Blenheim and Auckland are also at risk. A new mini defibrillator has been launched with the aim of improving cardiac arrest response. The portable LifeBeat Mini holds the power of a full-size defibrillator but is as small as a mobile phone and weighs under 700 grams. Last year, 2,500 New Zealanders were treated for cardiac arrests, but only 6% received defibrillation from a bystander. St John's head of public training, Simon Barnett, says having a defibrillator within reach can make all the difference.
5: We know that if they do receive defibrillation, they're 2.5 times more likely to survive. So this defib is about getting another option out there to improve the amount available.
3: A new study shows the pressure on GPs is creating a psychological damage known as moral distress. Researchers interviewed 26 New Zealand GPs and 24 United States family physicians. They found widespread evidence of the phenomenon caused by problems including resourcing and cost. AUT research fellow James Greenslade Yates says doctors go into the profession wanting to help people.
6: Now there's all these systemic barriers like not being able to do secondary referral, not having enough time for your patients, and that leaves them feeling a bit guilty, feeling inadequate, emotionally drained because they just can't do it.
3: This year's New Zealand Beer Award winners have been announced. Karamu Barrel Works in Waikato was named overall champion brewing company at the awards ceremony on Saturday night in Dunedin. The Emerson Brewing Company won the champion beer for Pride of the Plains and other trophies for their lager and pilsner entries. More than 600 beers brewed by 70 brewers were entered. ACC is reminding golfers to stretch, with golf-related injuries at a six-year high. The agency covered more than 11,000 golf-related injuries last year, costing nearly $14 million. Golf is expected to keep growing after New Zealander Ryan Fox's latest win in the Open Championship. ACC's James Whittaker says people need to warm up so they can swing like the pros.
7: Ease back into the game, especially if you haven't played for a while, and play within your limits.
3: In sport, the final NBL match of the regular season saw the Canterbury Rams seal second seed in the final series with an 89-66 win over the Franklin Bulls. Earlier, the Auckland Tuatara claimed the regular season championship and home advantage through the finals with a home 109-85 win over the Taranaki Airs. Auckland FC goalkeeper Michael Vaud is reflecting on a positive experience despite losing to Tottenham in their pre-season football friendly at Eden Park. Spurs scored in each half, the second to Brazilian star Richarlison to wrap up a 2-0 win. Vaud says their Premier League opponents came as advertised.
8: They're obviously a quality side, you know. They bought a lot of players. Their young players today were really good. And, you know, it's good for our young players to see the quality that they bring. And

0: that, but also there's respect. I respect everything he's done and everything that he's achieved, but as a fighting person, someone who has been calling for this fight for a long time, we're here now, and I hope the fans will be in for a lovely treat.
1: That's News and Sport. I'm Joe Gilfillan.
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12: News Talk ZB Weather Watch 24/7 for Monday, July the 27th for Northland, also Gisborne, Hawke's Bay and Wairarapa. Fine spells and the odd shower. The rest of the North Island generally fine with severe frosts in sheltered places and the possible shower about Auckland from this afternoon. Buller to Westland, fine and cloudy periods with isolated showers around Buller this morning. Nelson, Marlborough, Canterbury and Otago, but not Clutha. I'll get to Clutha soon. Mostly fine with severe frost this morning. High cloud around Otago from this afternoon and a possible late shower for Dunedin. Clutha, Southland and Fiordland. Occasional showers about Fiordland and Stewart Island. Partly cloudy elsewhere with one or two showers. Out to the Chatham Islands, Monday for you, showery. Some of those will be heavy, clearing this afternoon too, and there'll be some gale southerlies in the mix as well. The warmest place at the moment, the Chatham Islands, 8.1. And the coolest is Twizel, now down to minus 6.2.
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12: Morning to you. Nice to have your company as another week unfurls. It is Monday, July 27th. I'm Roman Travers. I'm here through till 5 this morning. The free phone number from any phone at all, 0800 80 1080. With a very small charge, you can text your heart out, text your socks off, 9292. 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

8 past 3 on Monday morning. Hope you had a great weekend. Hope you managed to get out and do something. You may well have just hibernated. It was a good weekend for hibernating, wasn't it? Really quite, I don't know, it was just winter. But it was like temperatures I've never felt for a very long time. I was wearing clothing. I actually went through my wardrobe and was shuffling things around going, oh, look at you. Look at you, your funny old quilted Kathmandu jacket. I was living in that over the weekend. Went out for a good walk in the rain yesterday. It rained from the point I left the front door. An hour and a half later, I was back in. I was dressed relatively sensibly, apart from shorts. So I had a raincoat on. Nothing worse than wearing longs when they're wet. There's no point. Legs are still waterproof, relatively speaking. 3:09. The Commonwealth Games still underway and ongoing. And the indoor lawn bowls. What do you call that? Lawn bowls, but indoors with no lawn. New Zealand are playing Fiji. They're up 10-2 over Fiji. It's an interesting game to watch, isn't it? It's quite the art. Incredible. The distance they're pushing a ball, weighted on one side, in order to make it

stop exactly where they want. That's the goal. Quite incredible to watch the accuracy, particularly of the New Zealand bowlers at the moment. The F1 has finished about half an hour ago or more, actually. The Hungarian GP this time round. Liam Lawson doing very, very well indeed. He finished in 8th place. First was Norris, 2nd Verstappen, Antonelli 3rd, 4th Leclerc, Hamilton 5th, Hadjar 6th, Russell 7th, Lawson 8th. That's got to be one of his best finishes, doesn't it? Equal to, I think. So you might want to have some comments on that or the Commonwealth Games. More than happy for that to happen. I've featured a couple of... I know that the National Party have talked about extending parental leave. To me, that's not like... I'm sorry, but it's like, wow. Is that... I mean, did that make you leap off your chair when you heard that yesterday and go... Hallelujah. It didn't for me either. It was kind of like, oh, yeah, okay. Well, that's a nice thing. It's good. Good, solid policy, maybe. Doesn't really do much for me, I guess, now that my girls are adults. But, of course, and they don't live here, so, you know. Those days are behind me. So I've been talking largely about the ACT Party policies, the ACT Party talking about medicines and wanting a greater share of GDP to be spent on medicines. We have one of the lowest spends in the OECD. In fact, we have the lowest. Well behind countries like, and no offence to Turkey or Turkey, as I think we're supposed to say now, but we're behind them. The lowest spend on new medicines in the OECD. We spend, so this is not from Medicines New Zealand, I must stress. This is from the ACT Party policy taking their report from the New Zealand Institute of Economic Research, which assesses New Zealand's total pharmaceutical expenditure at 4.9% of health spending, 4.9% spent on the meds. The smallest in proportion to the 13 countries, less than half of Australia's. We're at 4.9. Australia, 12.2. The rest of the countries, 13.3, averaged out. It's pretty woeful, isn't it? Pretty embarrassing, pretty tough for a doctor, particularly doctors, and most of our specialists have at some point done some of their training overseas. And a GP is a specialist, don't get me wrong, but I'm talking about secondary care. GPs are specialists in general medicine. But your secondary care physicians do some of their training as a registrar overseas. And they come back here and they're going, oh, hang on, what? I can't use the what? Oh, no. I've got to do what? They're used to here using medicines that are often regarded as old tech. And then Pharmac will come out with medicines like Keytruda and say, oh, we've expanded the funding on. Yeah, well, that's been done for a long time elsewhere. So I'm always sceptical when I hear about this. Pharmac have announced some new funding. Yeah, new funding with an older medicine. So can we afford to be funding more on medicine? ACT say yes. And even without what ACT is saying, we can't afford not to be. If you extrapolate beyond the disease that someone has and if they're not treated with a medicine that other countries use that will either stop the disease or give someone a better quality of life with a metastatic disease, if you're not doing that, the ramifications of everything go on and on. The ripples in the pond effect. The person's inability to work, depression, immobility, other diseases, comorbidities, blah, blah, blah, blah, blah, blah. So the healthcare system does not talk to the pharmaceutical industry. Those that are making medicines, those that are funding medicines, do not really talk to hospitals, which is nuts, isn't it? The two models are often quite aloof from each other. Weird. So talk about that with me. Do you think the ACT Party are doing the right thing? Well, yes is the answer, isn't it? Are they doing enough? Well, where's the money going to come from? Will another party before the election announce a medicines policy that is better? I hope so. I hope so, because an increase of 1% every year until 2033, it's not bad. Certainly better than doing nothing. What else was, oh yeah, the ACT Party also getting a lot of coverage this morning, aren't they? They want hunters in charge of game animals on conservation land. And I just see this, if I'm completely honest with you, I see this as a complete abdication of responsibility. This is the ACT Party saying, we don't really want to keep funding DOC to look after animals. They probably want DOC to have nice huts and tracks built so we can generate more money from tourism. But you have to remember why people want to come to New Zealand. One of the reasons is because they

want to see where hobbits grow up. They want to see the bush. They want to see the wild, which is being decimated in large parts of the country by increasing numbers of deer, pigs and goats. A deer can high browse an extraordinary height. And so they're wiping out a lot of that underbody, the low-growing foliage in a forest. We've got deer numbers now in parts of the country absolutely through the roof. No one's really doing the hunting. Individual people will be saying, I do lots of hunting. Yeah, but it's not enough. So ACT want to hand the responsibility of managing the conservation estates back to the Game Animal Council. And they're going to reward people for that and do all sorts of wonderful things. But I don't see this policy as being anything more than an abdication of their responsibility from what DOC should be funded to do. And DOC have been woefully funded for decades now. So there's some things to talk about. Oh, by the way, the Catholic Church in Christchurch, the plans for that, not the cathedral in the square, that's the Anglicans, but the Catholic cathedral on Barbados Street, the lovely old cathedral that fell to pieces after the 2010 and 2011 earthquakes. They need another $16 million. They've got insurance money. They've raised some money, but they need another $16 million. Have you got, you know, a bit of $16 million burning a hole in your pocket? They'd love. Have you seen the plans? I quite like the plans. I thought it's quite a nice looking, a mix of modern and traditional. So there's that for Christchurch as well, which is always going to be good. The city of churches. So that's what we have been talking about. Feel free to get stuck in 0800 80 1080. There's also an ex-judge that's been in the news, which I found this quite interesting. You know, this whole government proposal to move people on, the move on orders, on you go. Where to? I don't care. Around the corner, somewhere else. A retired district court judge says the government's proposed move-on orders are unworkable, callous, and threaten to imprison children for offences that could never actually land them behind bars. The Justice Minister, Paul Goldsmith, says the government has no policy to criminalise homelessness. Really? And the orders are needed to reclaim streets and town centres for businesses, residents and visitors. Now, you don't have to think very deeply to see that this has been fraught with issues from the point of conception, hasn't it? They started talking about this move on policy stuff. Move on, away you go. Where to? Don't care. So you go from someone else's shop front to someone else's shop front, round the corner, into suburbia. I don't know. So this retired judge, Anthony Fitzgerald, he sat on a district court as a judge for 27 years and for 15 of those presided over a specialist homelessness court, the New Beginnings Court in Auckland. Never heard of it. He made the comments in an interview with Tova O'Brien on Q&A. The move-on orders would give police new powers to order people, including children as young as 14, to leave public places and ultimately face prison. The behaviours targeted include rough sleeping, begging, obstructing businesses and disorderly conduct. This retired judge, Anthony Fitzgerald, says that police did not need the new powers because existing laws already covered the behaviour the government was concerned about. There are already powers to deal with behaviours of that sort. He uses some quite strong language. He says there's going to be a war. Former rough sleepers on move-on orders, is one of the comments made. An order would require a person to leave a certain area for up to 24 hours for a reasonable distance by a specified, as specified by a police officer. So the weird thing is, as this retired judge makes the comment, the laws are already there. What is it that the government are looking to do by looking to further make the lives of people in the streets of any city, any town, even harder? Moving them on is not an answer. If I owned a shoe shop on Queen Street, any city, name it, and I had to hose the hose, I don't know if you hose the doorway down, if it's really messy or if it's just a case of stepping over someone to open your shop door, I'd hate it. I'd absolutely hate it. But I think, you know, if you actually use your brain and realise that just moving them around the corner is not
a problem resolved.

0: resolved, then their policy is fraught, and this judge has a point. What do you reckon? 0800 80 1080. What is the answer? The answer's pretty obvious, isn't it? Deal with the root cause of the problem, shifting it, effectively sweeping it under the carpet, hiding it in a drawer somewhere. It's not working. It won't work. The laws are already there. So what is this government trying to do by this? Appeal to the low-hanging fruit that don't think very deeply when they vote would be the answer. 20 past three.
1: 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Call 0800 80 1080. 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
0: 22 past three. The bowl's ongoing. New Zealand playing Fiji in the Commonwealth Games. They're up 10-2 over Fiji in the bowls. You might be watching that or want to comment on any aspect of the Comm Games over the weekend. And in the Formula One, which was in Hungary this morning, New Zealand time. That has finished about an hour ago now, and Liam Lawson finished in eighth place. Norris, Verstappen, Antonelli, first, second, third. Lawson in eighth. Good stuff. Well done. Well done. I'm starting to like this even more. Might start watching that one day. So, just to correct myself before too, the line, there's going to be war, or there's going to be a war, they're not the words of Anthony Fitzgerald, the retired district court judge. They are words from a rough sleeper. Yeah, so you might have a take on any of these topics that we've been talking about this morning, but the move-on orders, the laws already exist to deal with them. What is the answer? Well, dealing with the root cause of homelessness, isn't it? Pretty straightforward. Expensive, perhaps, but straightforward. 18 past three. Morning to you, Corey.
7: Morning, guys.
0: Morning.
7: Right, this isn't talking about rough sleepers.
0: Yes.
7: I live in Christchurch, and I have quite a nice house, two bedroom, double glazed windows, and quite comfortable. I just feel sorry for them, Marcus. So I can see you.
0: Corey, I can't, I'm really sorry, but I can't really understand what you're saying. It's just, whether it's a bad line, or just that you're super tired or something, it's just very, very hard to hear you. The only thing I did pick up from that was that you do feel sorry for them. Which, yeah. I think if anyone's got a heart and a brain, they'll work out that a lot of people aren't there by choice, and that feeling sorry for them is a good start. Wanting to move them on is not going to resolve anything, because it's a 24-hour thing. You can move them on, they can come back, and then that just keeps repeating. Where are you moving them on to? I really am sorry, Corey. I couldn't really understand you. But anyway, thank you. Nice to hear from you. 24 past 3, 0800 80 1080 is the number. Hi, Ben.
8: Hi, Roman. Roman.
0: Yes, Ben.
8: At the last Commonwealth Games during the 70s, there was a terrorist attack.
0: Where?
8: The PLO made a statement. They took over the camp.

0: a Chewy Champ?
1: Hey?
0: Don't you remember during the 1970s?
2: Yeah, in Christchurch at the Commonwealth Games?
0: Yes.
2: The PLO took over a camp?
0: No. There was a terrorist attack.
2: Yeah.
0: And it was Palestinians.
2: Yeah.
0: Palestinians.
2: Yes, Palestinians, you've said that, but I don't recall anything of that. Maybe, I don't think, I can't
0: Ivy,
2: find...
0: We wished there could be another terrorist attack on the way.
2: Yeah, no, Ben, don't be silly, okay? Please, don't be silly. I advise you very strongly not to be silly, because there was no PLO attack in Christchurch at the Commonwealth Games in 1974. That'd be what everyone was talking about. And to suggest there might be terrorist activity, well, you know, certainly hope not. Oh, well. 26 past 3, 0800 80 1080. Good chance for me to catch up on some texts while you're calling. Hopefully with something that makes sense. Roman, so ACT comparing medicines percentage of health spending. Only a useful number if we know what to compare health spending figures are between OECD countries. I've already told you, we have the lowest spend in the OECD. And that has not come from that report that ACT have used for this policy. ACT have used a policy that's based on information given in... Hang on, just trying to find the right story. From the New Zealand Institute of Economic Research. So Medicines New Zealand produce these reports every year. Obviously, there's data that can be gleaned from the Institute of Economic Research as well. We have the lowest spend on new medicines in the OECD. That's it. Full stop. Terrible. Your text goes on. A more honest comparison is medicine spending per person of population. Can anyone provide that? I don't think that's not relative at all, because that implies that you're taking in a cohort of healthy people who don't need medicines. So you could probably look at the incidence or the prevalence of disease in our country. I don't know. What's your point? That said, we all want more medicine spending, but money have to come from somewhere. So what else is reduced? Oh, it sounds to me as though you're saying exactly what successive governments have said for a long time. We keep getting told that there's no money and that we're doing everything we can, and that's absolute rubbish, because they clearly find money to find things like funding for movies and sport and other things. I come back to that point I made earlier on. Don't people come first? If you've got a big bucket of money and you're deciding how to spend it, shouldn't the people come before anything else? Compared to Australia, less than half. We have less than half of our spend of our healthcare budget, less than half of what Australia spend. 4.9%, Australia 12.2%. The rest of the countries, which are OECD countries, 13.3%. What are we doing wrong? Well, we're doing it. It's intentional. It's completely intentional. And it's frustrating for patients, ultimately, frustrating for healthcare professionals, clinicians who know what's available and can't fund it, can't prescribe it, I should say, because it's not funded. Roman, that was the Munich Games in 1972. Ah, thank you. That was what Ben was talking about, not the Commonwealth Games. Thank you. Hi there, man. Our total health spend is a large percentage of our GDP. No, it's not. Oh, you mean our total health spend, not medicines. Plus, we have ACC that many countries don't have. Very good to increase the proportion spent on medicines. But what do we have to cut to achieve this? Well, maybe nothing. Because, I think we're all at some point in danger of or guilty of simply repeating the rhetoric of governments. There's plenty of tax being taken. It's how it's spent that matters. So I don't know. So your point is quite valid, I guess. How do you shift that? What has to suffer or change? Roads of

0: significance? Don't know. Morning, Amanda. Trillionaire Elon Musk says AI will overtake human intelligence in 5 years. 1 billion robots will be doing your jobs and money will be meaningless, says Tom. It's a cheery thought. It's nice to see a bit of a handbrake coming on with this AI stuff. Some of the key producers of AI saying we need to actually put the handbrake on here. Hang on, guys, what's happening? It's all a bit weird, isn't it? It's a bit like science fiction has become reality. Hi, Roman, can you please give a big shout out to my beautiful wife, Kushla, and that's from The Whacker. Thank you. Here we are. A big shout out to your beautiful wife, Kushla. She might be asleep. Well, you might be asleep by now. That text came in a while ago, but thank you. Roman, at present, at the present time, with the extra therapy that I need, this is the only other option, but it takes time. And then you've sent through a link to a NPPA application. Doctors call those nippers. So, do we really want to get into that? How do you explain that in, without sounding all waffly and going on for it? So, your GP refers you to a specialist in the hospital. I think you've got this. I'll run some tests, but I need to refer you for further assessment. Brilliant. Off you go. Let's say you're going to your oncologist. You go and see an oncologist, a medical oncologist, not a radiation oncologist. And that oncologist says to you, it'll be Dr. Catherine Barrow in Wellington. She's lovely. And she'll say, this is the diagnosis. We've run the tests. This is the medicine that you need. And you're going, oh, okay. But you can't have it. Sorry, what? Oh, sorry. It's a great medicine, but you can't have it. These are all the choices. So they're ethically obliged to tell you all of the medicines that are applicable for your diagnosis. Then they talk about side effects. They talk about funding. Let's see if we can get you on this medicine. So they go onto the Pharmac website and there's an automatic approval system. They can go through an algorithm, clickety-click, yes, clickety-click, yes. And you're working through an algorithm, yes, you have that, yes, you have this. And then all of a sudden, I'm really sorry, we can't go any further. Why? Well, because it's a special authority form and a special authority form has limitations. So, although a medicine might be funded for your disease, you may not be eligible because of that criteria. Then you get the NPPA form, NPPA form, which is what the texter was mentioning. That stands for Named Patient Pharmaceutical Assessment. I know. Catchy, isn't it? Like a disease. Not a very catchy name. Named Patient Pharmaceutical Assessment. So the doctor then has to go through this begging process of filling out a NPPA form, which they attach clinical trial outcomes to, and they say, my patient Margaret would be eligible for this if it wasn't for your stupid special authority criteria. Oh, sorry, for your criteria. So they then have to apply through this NPPA form. They send it off to Pharmac, and it's their peers, so it's other oncologists that assess that. They look at Margaret's disease. They look at all of her markers. They work out why she's not eligible for the funded medicine. And they can usurp the special authority criteria with the NPPA form. Don't get your hopes up, is what I would say. Because it's very, very hard criteria to meet. So this is where medicine gets messy. Because you've got the black and white. You've got the on label, that is, on the back of the medicine packet, what this medicine says it's good for. You've got that disease, that's me, I'll be eligible. You print that off, you go and see your doctor, and your doctor says, sorry, we've got criteria set by Pharmac to restrict everything to make the government save money. They won't say that, but that's the truth. 2624 0800 80 1080. The text 9292.
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0: 24 to 4 this morning. All I'm seeing is lawn bowls inside on artificial grass in Scotland. New Zealand's doing very well, by the way. They're up 10-2 over Fiji. I know nothing about this, but it's actually quite exciting to watch. The accuracy with these balls that are all kind of wobbly and lopsided is quite incredible. There's a beautiful ball coming right in against the kitty. So there's two New Zealand balls very close to the kitty. Fiji not doing so well. How's that for commentary? Does that help? Probably not really. Yes, that's all I could do. Hi there, Kathy.
7: Hi, Roman. I get a bit annoyed. It's not with you. It's with myself and maybe what I see. You know, you were talking a little bit about move-on orders.
0: Yes.
7: And there's orders, and then there's like sayings like sleeping rough. There's all sorts of things like, you know, to do with the law or whatever. But do you have the numbers of how many people, persons, or you know what I mean?
0: People
7: in
0: yep.
7: this country, yeah, real people that don't have a home. I'm not talking about all the other things like little huts or abodes or whatever. What I'm talking about is how can anybody count? And
0: yeah.
7: I don't really like it. You know, I work on it, but when I see someone walking on the pavement in the middle of winter with bare feet and trying to keep themselves warm with a blanket, they're not, yeah, we know that people run businesses and we've got to look at what they want, but anyway, I better just...
0: No, I think what you're saying makes perfect sense, and it's exactly what I've been saying as well. No shop owner wants to have to clear their doorway in order to open their shop, but moving them just around the corner is not dealing with the issue at all. And this retired judge makes the point that the laws already exist. We don't need these move-on orders that they're proposing to instigate. Eh?
7: We don't need them.
0: No, and I'm sure the police don't really want to be involved with any more social work than what they already do.
7: Well, you know what, Roman, I've seen it so many times. When it comes to our police in this country, they do the best they can. And like I've seen them communicate with people that haven't got anywhere to live inside.
0: Yeah.
7: And you know what? I give them 100% because I wouldn't want to be the police and I wouldn't want to do their job. I'm getting a bit carried away.
0: No, not at all. No, not at all. And I think most people would concur with what you're saying. We support the police. We get frustrated when they can't turn up for something that we know is important to us because they've got a triage system. Someone's telling them they've got to be somewhere else. But we've got to respect, we've got to want to support them more because it's a bit like medicine. You're not going to know that you need it or how much you need it until someone tells you you do with a diagnosis. And with the police, it's a situation of, heck, this is really important to me. Why can't you get here? Oh, look,

just give you a number, make an insurance claim. So I don't think any of us have a slight, well, I don't have anything bad to say against them. I just hope that their leadership performs better, because there's been some terrible examples of very odd behaviour with leadership. And that affects the troops, that affects the people on the street doing the job and the perception of them. So Kathy, to your question about homelessness, in New Zealand about 112,496 to be precise, people experience housing deprivation, homelessness, and that's from StatsNZ from 2023, so that will be quite different by now. I don't imagine it would be better. That equates to 2.3% of the population. So let's break that down. Break it all down. 68,967 people living in uninhabitable housing and lacking basic amenities. 68,967. 24,768 people living in severely crowded private dwellings. 13,796 people in temporary accommodation like motels, boarding houses, or night shelters. And then you get to the number of actual people living rough, a term that you used as well, Kathy. 4,965 people living without shelter or living in cars or improvised dwellings. And the summary that I've got here says, New Zealand's homelessness numbers appear to be high compared to other developed nations. Not a statistic to be proud of. And this is a multifaceted issue, isn't it? With healthcare, lack of it, including mental health, medicines, the fact that when I was young, a lot of people that had mental health diagnoses were kept in care, community care institutions, whatever the situation was. Not all of them were brilliant, of course, but we do have a lot of people on the streets, and police having to intervene where they don't have the professional capability to assess someone who's not quite right, or as high as a kite on every single drug known to mankind. Heck of a tough job, especially for them, and also for those dealing with the ambulance side of things. A friend of mine who's a paramedic, he said sometimes they walk towards a situation that's just unsafe and they have to walk away again, get the police involved. So thank you, Kathy. But going back to your point, that's a lot of people, right? You did ask about the numbers. An ex-judge is saying that the move-on orders are unworkable and callous. This retired judge is Anthony Fitzgerald. He's been a district judge for 27 years and for 15 of those presided over a specialist homelessness court, which I've never heard of, the New Beginnings Court in Auckland. So he's got a lot of experience. He's saying the laws are already there. And then you've got Justice Minister Paul Goldsmith saying the government has no policy to criminalise homelessness. Well, you kind of do. You have the potential to be able to do that. You're saying you don't want to do it. I can tell you now, I can't think of any police officer who gets up in the morning going, oh, I can't wait to get involved with moving on those homeless people to move them just around the corner. Terrible. 1624, your take on that or anything else? Quite keen to hear from a hunter, actually. I'm quite keen to hear from anyone in relation to ACT's policy announcement over the weekend. The ACT Party wants to give hunters a real stake in managing and looking after our conservation estate. I bet they do, because they don't want to give DOC any money. So it's kind of like reverse psychology here. They're not telling you they want to reduce the spending for DOC, but they kind of are. They're telling you they want the control of feral animals to be taken on by hunters and the Game Animal Council. That's all secret, blah, blah, blah, blah, blah, blah. We don't want to fund DOC. And DOC have not had the money to do the job they've been entrusted to do for a very long time. Cutting tracks, building huts, bringing in money for tourism, that's part of it. But animal control is out of control. And I don't think
the private hunting sector can manage all of that.

0: that. The numbers are just too big. What's your take on that? 0800 80 10 80. Quarter to four.
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1: 12:24, tons of texts coming through. I'll catch up on those two. A lovely photo there from you, Deb, from the cab of your truck. I don't know how you've done that, but that's beautiful. It looks absolutely stunning. So Deb is the truck driver slash photographer on the desert road. Morning, man. Another clear morning on the desert road. Cheers, says Deb. It almost looks like daytime. It's just that clear, isn't it? Lots of stars in the sky there and quite a bit of snow. Not really. It kind of looks like a bit of a smidge. Like if you were buttering bread and someone did that, you'd say, oh, that's not enough. You put some real butter on there. Not much snow, but thank you for the photo, Deb. I'll just check to see if there's any other emails in there. No, that's it, I think. 0800 80 1080 and 9292 on the text. Yeah, ACT getting a bit of airtime this morning. Their policy on medicine, excellent. Will another party do better? I hope so. All they have to do is shorten that period instead of 1% for every year till 2030.

0: E3. Just do it. Get parity with Australia, another reason for people to look to stay, perhaps. And also the ACT Party looking for some changes in animal conservation, or not conservation. Well, yeah, hunting is about conservation, but more about hunting on conservation land and taking that responsibility for control away from DOC and giving it to hunters through the Game Animal Council. I think that's just abdication. It's a clear indication that they don't want to be funding DOC any more than they have to, which is terrible. And the animals will be having a laugh, because most hunters are quite keen, but they're not out there controlling great mobs the way that DOC is entrusted to do with their contractors as well. Feel free to have your say. 0800 80 10 80. Morning, Roman. Regarding homelessness, there is one guy in New Plymouth that I believe has been moved on and maybe even trespassed, if that's possible. The guy was an absolute nightmare, threatening people walking past, threatening people doing their jobs, moving certain individuals on. Isn't a bad thing if it affects multiple people. No, you're completely right. If someone's intimidating people, but the laws are already there. You've already got the laws in place to deal with people that are harassing people, or worse. So the moving on orders, that aspect of it is just silly. And as I mentioned before, I firmly believe that's just to appeal to people that don't think very deeply and haven't really thought about it. Oh, brilliant. The government's proposing move on orders. Oh, I love that idea. How does that fix anything? And this retired judge, you would have to say, with his experience in a district court dealing with homeless people for 15 years, you'd have to say he'd be the consummate expert, right? Roman, funny how this law was proposed after the announcement of State of Origin for Eden Park, move on and make Queen Street look good for the overseas visitors. That's a frequent occurrence, isn't it, around sporting events around the world. Here comes the world, hide all the stuff you don't want people to see. Roman, in Australia, everyone has to pay Medicare insurance. It's compulsory. New Zealanders don't want to do that. Yeah, but it works. I wouldn't be opposed to that at all. If it's a way to get ahead, if it's a way to get what you need, I think it's an excellent system what they have in Australia. Roman, this is my exact situation with unfunded therapy, especially with my aggressive cancer. I'm not sure exactly what you're talking about in terms of what, access to the medicine you need and that special authority criteria with Pharmac. It's just terrible, absolutely terrible. Hi, Roman. In my opinion, many medical problems, when looked at from a physics or engineering perspective, may have a simple, low-cost remedy, often in the form of specifically tailored exercises that allow the body to heal naturally. Oh, for God's sake, don't be so stupid, honestly. Yeah, would you sit there and tell that to a doctor? Is that what you'd say to a doctor? Oh, I really like the idea of that medicine, but I'm just wondering if we just did some yoga, some deep breathing, and we all sit cross-legged looking out the window at the sunset, I'm sure that'll work. Oh, whatever spins your wheels, Alan, you go for it. But that's just nuts. Mind you, that kind of fruitcake behaviour combined with good medicine, that's not a bad idea. But a kumbaya with your kombucha and your real medicine. 724 0800 80 1080.
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3: 524. Morning, David.
4: Good morning, mate. Yeah, I just want to say something about the judging. I don't think he's going. I think he might be from China or India somewhere. He needs to go home back there.
3: Okay, that makes no sense at all. He might be from China. He might be from Pahiatua, but I don't really know what your point is. Other than I could just feel the wheels about to fall off there, David, you know. Not really sure what your problem is with a judge who's actually got a sense of what's going on. More so than anyone else, you'd have to imagine, with 27 years being a district court judge, 15 of those presiding over a specialist homelessness court. The New Beginnings Court in Auckland, never heard of it. But David, probably not the best idea to be talking about where someone comes from. What do you mean? I don't really want to know what you mean in actual fact, but yeah, so rough sleepers are not happy. They're saying there's going to be a war. I don't think there's going to be a war, but I think there'll be certainly an outcry of, yeah, I move on, but where do you want me to go? What does that achieve? Because the problem that is seen at the moment will simply become someone else's problem. And as this judge said, the laws are already there to deal with issues. So what is this all about? He calls the move-on orders unworkable and callous. So there you are, in a nutshell. Feel free to have your say on that if you've got anything to add to that. The Justice Minister, Paul Goldsmith, defends the proposed move-on orders, saying disorderly behaviour in public places has become a serious and growing problem for businesses, residents and visitors. Yes. So there are already laws to deal with people that are disorderly. So you really, when you say, oh, we don't really want to be, no, we don't want to give someone a criminal record. No, it's not about arresting people. Well, it may well be the case that you have to, if they're doing anything that's illegal. There you are. You've got the opportunity to do that anyway. So what do you achieve by the move-on orders? Nothing. You take away the problem from someone and give it to somebody else. And you're not dealing with the root cause of it. So I think this government haven't thought terribly hard about that particular policy. And I don't know that Axe thought terribly hard about this hunting policy either, the control of feral animals, rewarding hunters and hunting organisations for taking care of a job that DOC is responsible for doing now. It's not going to do it. So I'm like one of those blokes that say, oh, I'm a hunter. I love hunting. I haven't been hunting for years. And there is the problem. How many people that say they're hunters are actually out there hunting all the time, enough to make a real dent and to reduce the problem that feral animals have become? I can't believe how much venison is galloping around the country at the moment. People standing in their kitchens watching venison, staring back at them in the morning over a cup of tea. It's quite incredible. Terrible.
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9: In this update, Tauranga City Council is getting further assessments following three more slips on Moau, Mount Maunganui, over the weekend. The fresh 8,000 cubic metre campsite slip is the largest since the initial 12,000 cubic metre landslide at the same site in January. That killed six people. Adams Avenue is closed, with an update expected sometime today. Council Recovery Manager Charlie Rangiri says it's a significant slip and they're waiting for risk analysis results.
10: We've just taken the time to assess the entirety of the Maunga, but as we've said, it tells us that the Maunga is still unstable.
9: Clever tech is the reason many people in the central North Island woke to an earthquake alert on their phones before feeling it themselves. The 5.9 magnitude earthquake struck near Tomaranui on Saturday morning, just after Android users received a Google alert. Guerrilla Technologies' Paul Spain says it's been on Android phones for about a decade using a sensor to detect tiny movements and motion. It aggregates information from many devices, then sends an alert if it considers an earthquake is happening. Funeral directors are concerned that councils aren't adequately supporting New Zealanders being buried or cremated with dignity. A Funeral Directors Association survey found nearly three-quarters of members feel councils are not doing enough to allow for financial circumstances. Costs for burials and ash burials have increased between 2 and 50% across the country. Association CEO Gillian Boyes says the Work and Income Funeral Grant does not come close to covering a funeral.
11: Talked repeatedly with central government about whether the grant could go up. At the moment, that's set around $2,600 and the average burial cost is now over $4,300 across the country.
9: Christchurch's Catholic Cathedral's rebuild is still $8 million short before construction can begin. Insurance payouts and asset sales will cover more than half the cost, while the community has already raised another $19 million. Bishop Michael Geelan says he's humbled by the support shown so far. An automotive group is pushing for a new law to level the playing field for car repairers. The Choice of Repairer Industry Leaders Group wants manufacturers to give independent repairers the same technical information they give authorised dealers. Chair Peter Morton says they're taking the idea to political parties, with Australia an example of it working. Mr Morton says modern vehicles are computers on wheels.
12: Our independent network have a lot of ability. However, they need access to the data to make sure they can do it in an easy way.
9: Young people have caught the investing bug. ANZ Investments High Growth Fund has surpassed $1 billion in funds under management less than 3 years since it was launched. The bank says it's being driven by strong uptake among young KiwiSaver members. ANZ's David Otero-Lambert says they're aware the sooner they start, the better off they'll be later on.
13: Our youngest members are the ones that have got a lot more capacity to take on risk. And we think also there's more awareness in the market around KiwiSaver and general investing.
9: In sport, Warriors coach Ron Griffiths is singling out his players' unwavering effort as the biggest factor in their nail-biting NRLW win over the Eels in Sydney. The Warriors held on for a 14-12 win with 12 players after Parramatta had a would-be match-winning try not awarded because of a forward pass. Griffiths says they got out of jail somewhat, but he insists they gave everything in a bid to secure the two competition points.
14: People talk about luck, but I think, you know, luck is where preparation meets opportunity, and today we had the opportunity to stop moving our legs, or the opportunity to give up on the play, or the opportunity not to keep working hard for each other, but we didn't.
9: Tottenham's trip to New Zealand's ended with a 2-0 win in their friendly with Auckland FC at Eden Park. Spurs Brazilian striker Richarlison sealed the result in the 70th minute. The game's opening goal came in the 12th minute via Dane Scarlett. The 22-year-old forward pounced on a shot parried away by Auckland goalkeeper Michael Vaud.
15: Yeah, very happy. A lot of the boys got some minutes in the legs, and it's good that we got the win as well.
9: Tottenham now heads to Australia for friendly games with Sydney FC and their EPL rivals Chelsea. The Canterbury Rams have a few days' rest and a home semi-final next weekend after an 89-66 win over the Franklin Bulls in the NBL's final regular season game.

0: selected.
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7: Talks at the Weather Watch 24/7 for Monday, July the 27th for Northland, also Gisborne, Hawke's Bay and Wairarapa. Fine spells and the odd shower. The rest of the North Island generally fine with severe frosts in sheltered places this morning. And a possible shower about Auckland from this afternoon. Buller to Westland, fine and cloudy periods with isolated showers around Buller this morning. Nelson, Marlborough, Canterbury and Otago, excluding Clutha. Mostly fine with severe frost this morning, high cloud around Otago from this afternoon, and a possible late shower for Dunedin. Clutha, Southland and Fiordland, occasional showers around Fiordland and Stewart Island. Partly cloudy elsewhere with one or two showers. The Chatham Islands, showers, some may be heavy, clearing this afternoon with gale southerlies easing. The warmest place at the moment, Kaitaia, 8.1. And the coolest Twizel now down to a pretty dramatic -6.7.
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8:04 as the Commonwealth Games continue. Now I'm watching, like, very limited. Is it, how many aside is that? 6-a-side basketball? I don't know. It's not really a game I'm familiar with, actually, but there's... No, it's 3-a-side basketball. Good Lord. New Zealand playing Scotland. 10-5 New Zealand over Scotland at this point. There were bowls on beforehand. There might be an aspect of the Commonwealth Games you'd like to reflect upon. Particularly, I'd be really keen to hear from someone who's got a family member competing there, or a, I guess you'd be there, wouldn't you? A family member or a close friend or a friend of a friend that you're glued to watching their progress as the Commonwealth Games continue. I think it's quite sad. In some ways, I think it's sad that it's come to what it's come to. It's very much the reduced version of what it used to be. But you know what? In the big scheme of things, probably quite lucky to still have teams going in the cost of everything and with the Olympics competing as well. So there's that. Oh, the Formula One. A couple of questions on the text machine about the Formula One that finished a couple of hours ago, the Hungarian GP, with Liam Lawson finishing in 8th place. He did very well. Very well indeed. He was down at 11th, up to 8th. First place was Norris, Verstappen 2nd, Antonelli 3rd, Leclerc 4th, Hamilton 5th, Hadjar 6th, Russell 7th, Lawson 8th. I think he'll be stoked. I haven't heard anything about that yet. He'll be being interviewed and there'll be audio of him throughout the day here on News Talk ZB talking about the latest Formula One, the Hungarian GP. The next one is the Dutch GP, then the Italian. So, just a recap of where we've been and what we've been talking about throughout this morning. So, a couple of key policies from the ACT Party that came out over the weekend. One of them probably more key for more people. Actually, that's not true, actually. I think they're both quite important. Even if you

never set foot in the bush, even if you don't even have a care for feral animals or the delicious taste of venison or good goat meat for that example, don't ever knock that. It's delicious. So the ACT Party want to spend more on medicines, which is a good start because our spend is absolutely terrible. To clarify, that is our spend on new medicines and targeted therapies and medicines that other countries have that are similar to us. Australia, for example, our spend is terrible. So they used a report for this policy they've come out with. The report was from the New Zealand Institute of Economic Research, which assessed New Zealand's total pharmaceutical expenditure at 4.9% of health spending, the smallest proportion of the 13 countries included. Less than half of Australia's at 12.2, and 13.3 was the average of the other countries. You can find all this information yourself, but yeah, it's quite confronting, the terribly low spend that we have. A frustration for all patients and for clinicians as well, making the decisions, knowing what our cousins across the ditch have access to. So that's a good thing. I just wonder if any other party will come out and beat that one. Because I don't really mind. It's not about winning. It's about providing the best for us. And I don't care which other party it is. Hopefully it's a party that will get across the line. I don't know too much about the health policy for the Opportunity Party. I'm actually quite interested in what they're talking about, but I don't know anything specifically. It'll be on their website. They're developing things as they go. New everything with the Opportunity Party. New leader, co-leader, new website, new colours, new imaging. A lot of the original thinking you'd expect from the original concepts of the Opportunities Party with tax reform. So a lot of that's quite interesting. But feel free to talk about that. And also ACT looking to... They want hunters to be in charge of game animals on conservation land, not DOC. I think it's a mistake. I think it's an abdication of funding responsibility from the ACT Party. They're not doing it. It's a proposal. And they're making it sound like a win for all hunters and hunting groups like the Game Animal Council as well. The party would reward hunters for verified conservation outcomes, improve hunting access to public land, and protect lawful hunting by creating infringement offences for interfering with hunts. I don't even understand what that means. How many people go to DOC or the police and complain about their hunting experience being interfered with drones and helicopters? I mean, you know, it's a whole new era for me with drones, but the amount of times that you've spent walking down into a gully to walk up the other side to get to the tops to look down into the next gully, drones are an amazing thing to have. If I was hunting again, I think that'd be a great way to check things out. Helicopters, well, they're always buzzing around. If you're in a popular tourist area of the country, you might be lining up a shot to get some nice venison. Next thing, a helicopter comes along. Whatever, that's just New Zealand. I don't understand that aspect to the ACT policy. So the ACT party say that the Game Animal Council was established in 2013 with the purpose of being a voice for hunters and to be involved in decisions around game animals. Great. But I don't think we have. Clearly, we don't have enough people hunting at the moment to control the numbers bursting out of Westland, with farmers having to put up deer fencing to keep the deer out of their farms that aren't deer farms. It's nuts. So I think that's a bit of a from the ACT party. That's a bit weird. They should just be honest, I think. My take on that basically is that they're trying to spend less with DOC. Good news from them with the medicines, and also the National Party coming out of the weekend and wanting to increase parental leave. Where did I put that story? Oh, here we are. The National Party pledging to extend paid parental leave from 26 to 30 weeks. To me, it's like, okay, cool, whatever. It's a good thing. Just how about some other cracking policy? Is that a policy that's going to win lots of votes? Clearly it will appeal to younger people, young families maybe. But since 2020, primary carers have been eligible for 26 weeks of paid leave and an additional 26 weeks of unpaid leave. So National were pledging to extend paid parental leave from 26 to 30 weeks if elected. I don't think it'll do it.

0: I don't think that's not a winner-winner chicken dinner, but it all puts together. You know, it's like the puzzle, isn't it? It's another jigsaw piece in the big election campaign. I want someone to come out and say, we're going to fix the deplorable way that medicines are funded / not funded in New Zealand. That's what I want to hear. Big change in that regard. Make it easier for patients, ultimately, and also for doctors and nurses making those calls too. This judge that's come out, we've been talking about that as well, the judge that came out over the weekend, he's a retired district court judge. His name is Anthony Fitzgerald. He's had 27 years as a district court judge, 15 of those presiding over homelessness courts in Auckland. The New Beginnings Court, I hadn't heard of it until I saw this. It was a Q&A interview with Tova O'Brien over the weekend. He says that the police already have the powers. There are already existing laws that look after this kind of behaviour, unruly behaviour, whatever it might be, and that the moving on orders will be unworkable and callous and pretty shallow, right? Shallow thinking from a shallow thinking government who really should think a bit deeper about the key issues regarding homelessness. That moving someone around the corner is simply, literally that to someone else's doorfront, someone else's suburb. So I'm sure the people that are homeless already feel like a burden. A lot of people on the streets would, well, most of the, who the hell wants to be living on the street? We should be doing more to help them not be on the street or address the key issues that drive people to be there in the first place would be the more humane approach to it, wouldn't you? Speaking of the streets, those are the topics we have been speaking about. But speaking of the streets, you will see a lot of scooters lying on footpaths, being ridden down footpaths, scooters everywhere. How many people on the hire scooters, as opposed to the ones they own, how many people riding the hired scooters are wearing helmets? I almost guarantee you almost none of them are wearing helmets. The unstable design of e-scooters makes them easier to crash, with a higher chance of serious injury than similar modes of transport. And those are the words from a mechanical engineering professor from Auckland University. And this warning comes after a series of incidents involving injury and even death since e-scooters came into common use in recent years. They're everywhere, aren't they? And when I say they're everywhere, I never know what to do. I'm on the footpath. I'm walking towards one. I do the whole walk like I drive, you know? Not badly or very fast. What I mean by that is keep left. I'm keeping left. They're coming straight at you. I wiggle this way. They wiggle. Next thing they're wobbly. And next thing it's like, oh, sorry. I don't even know. I know you're supposed to be there, but I have a feeling that you shouldn't be. And you're not wearing a helmet. Or there's two people on there. Often a child at the front, a younger person at the front of the adult who's about to have their teeth pushed backwards at high speed if that handlebar hits them. So this professor, he's a lecturer in mechanical engineering at Auckland University, talks about the very poor design of these e-scooters and how often they crash. Careless operation, fast speed, unstable design. I'm glad I've never hired one. I still have all of my teeth. I don't think I would if I was to hire one. But ultimately, there's pages and pages of advice here, but ultimately, injury can be reduced greatly by simply wearing a helmet. And that's not what I'm seeing. I see people zooming around. It's a huge amount of fun, probably going from one pub to the next on a Friday evening or whatever. And look, I'm not opposed to that, but you're still drunk in charge of a vehicle, right? But not wearing a helmet and therefore becoming a burden to society with ACC payouts, ongoing care, all that stuff. Look, you might have a really nice hairdo, and you might think you look really sexy and that the helmet might destroy that. But wouldn't you rather have an unsexy hairdo than brain damage? And who's enforcing all of this? No one. When was the last time you ever heard like a person being whoop, whoop, whoop, whoop, whoop, pulled over for not wearing a helmet? The police are too busy. They're too busy moving people from shop doorways. Honestly, 4:20.
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4: 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Focused. 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It's the Mike Hosking Breakfast.
5: The Commonwealth Games underway in Glasgow. We've got 114 athletes across 10 sports. Nigel Avery, once again, our chef de mission, is with us. What sort of athletes have we got as a group this time round? 114 of them. Who are they and what are their prospects?
6: 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You know, I'm walking beside, you know, the big man himself, David Leite. You know, multiple Commonwealth Games medalists, so, and we'll have everything in between, right? So there's lots of chances across lots of sports.
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7: 23 past 4 this Monday morning, July the 27th. Liam Lawson, for those that haven't caught up on the news, finished in Hungary in 8th, which was a great finish for him. 1st, 2nd and 3rd, Norris, Verstappen, Antonelli. Liam Lawson coming in 8th place. Morning to you, Graham.
8: Yeah, greetings from South Dunedin, where it's the temperature is pretty stiff at the moment. Probably freezing or minus something or other. A great weekend, the Commonwealth Games. The Silver Ferns won their first match against Scotland. Their second match, they're playing a few days against fourth-ranked Jamaica, I believe. Well done, Liam Lawson is in his second season of Formula One, coming eighth and finishing safely. Well done. Ryan Fox has got his victory parade up in Auckland tomorrow, so get out there and spread the love and show the guy a bit of appreciation. Erica Fairweather's got a silver and a bronze in two respective swimming events, so she's on the medal table with more events to come. And, of course, ladies pole vault was my favourite course. Hoping to do well, and so support our Kiwis there. They're starting their guts out, although the bowls team, I think, did pretty well just a few hours ago.
7: Yeah, I was watching the bowls. It looked pretty good. Yeah, the women beating Fiji by the looks of it.
8: Yep, that's we've got some runs on the board too. Use an old cliche, and there's still more to come. It's 30 days, and thank you so very, very much to Glasgow for rescuing the games at almost the last minute. Because it was almost not going to happen. It's happening, and okay, they're being put up at hotels. That's better than nothing, and long may it continue.
7: Yes, well said. Well said, Graham. Nice little summary there, as always. Very good with the summary. You say it feels freezing or below zero. It's actually, just bear in mind, I'm not sure where your automatic weather machine is for Dunedin. Normally the airport, but the airport's a long way from the city. Dunedin showing 3 degrees at the moment. Mind you, let's look at the wind chill. Wind chill. What? That makes no sense. So officially 3 degrees. No,

0: 4.5. So it's got slightly warmer. Feels like 4. Meanwhile, the wind chill not doing too much because the wind's probably not too bad at the moment. Yeah, Queenstown's on -2. Masterton's on -3. Some big frosts coming for the country, so make sure you're prepared for that. As you walk out the door in your stubbies and jandals, you might go, oh, that's not quite the right dress for today. Thank you, Graham. Roman, I'm currently on duty policing on the North Island. What, the whole thing? I've returned from policing in Queensland that have move-on powers. It's a fantastic law and works extremely well. These judges are journalists who aren't affected like businesses are, have no idea of the pressure and loss of revenue they suffer. I'm going to make the presumption that you don't think that journalists are judges. Maybe you probably meant to write these judges are like journalists who aren't affected. What a stupid thing to say. We're all affected. And I actually don't believe you. I don't believe that you are a police officer. There aren't police officers covering the whole of the North Island. What are you, some shop doorway move-on expert? No idea the pressure of loss. Of course people have an idea of the loss, but your presumption, could I extrapolate to say that you think that moving people on is going to fix the problem? You must know as a police officer that that's not true. You move them round the corner, ta-da, problem solved. Don't think so. Don't think so. 0800 80 1080 is the number. Well, what are they doing now? Australia, England in the netball. I'm all over the show. 1 minute I'm looking at basketball. Now we've flicked across to netball. Yeah, feel free to talk about the Commonwealth Games too out of Glasgow if you'd like to. Hi there, Colin.
1: Hi. Can I talk?
0: Yes, Colin, you're on air.
1: Oh, hell. I'm a first caller.
0: You're
1: in.
0: Yes.
1: Yeah, calling about the homeless people in that. I live in my car and there's not the housing around that you can live in. Yeah, so, yes, it's crazy that in our society.
0: Do you mean in terms of the money that's being asked for the housing?
1: Well, yes. It's bloody ridiculous. Yes.
0: And what's led to you living in your car, Colin?
1: I just can't find the housing.
0: Talk to me about those. Do you mean that you're looking for housing and when you look at the $600 or more a week, you're just saying, I can't afford it? What is it you could afford?
1: Yes, Jackie. I work and I bring home probably just under $1,000 and time you pay for rent, power and all that, you're not left with much. I mean, you try and save money.
0: Mm-hmm.
1: Yes, it's just crazy.
0: So effectively, you're part of what they call the working poor. You are working, you just can't afford. It's nuts, isn't it? If you're working full-time and you have to live in a car, that's a slight on the country, isn't it?
1: Yes. Oh, definitely. It's crazy, yes. And I feel for the homeless. We're up in Auckland, and they have to get moved on. They choose to do that or what? I don't know, yes.
0: I think you'll find that these move-on orders will be used by the police when they can, when they feel like they've got the time to help out, or when someone's being so obnoxious they need to be moved on. But there are already laws to deal with people that are making, you know, someone else's life a misery. We've got laws for that already. So I don't know that the police are looking forward to actually enforcing this.
1: I've been to jail, a couple of times, and a lot of the homeless in the winter choose to go to jail because they've got a roof over their head. Getting 3 meals a day, it's just like a holiday camp to them. in a way.

0: That's crazy, isn't it?
1: Okay. Well, look, I wish you all the very best, because I think there's probably, I don't know what the number would be, any amount of people, a large number of people who are probably in the same situation. I've had a call in the past from a young guy who's actually really happy all the time. He said, I'm not complaining. I live in a car. I have a good job. I live in my car. I go to the gym for a shower. I look after myself, but just the whole living in the car thing. And there was a story a few years ago, a young girl talking about having to go to school because she was of school age, going to school tired because she lived in a van with the whole family. Yeah, serving meals and sleeping and everything else in a van. Yeah. So you seem quite buoyant, Colin, but I wish you all the very best. And I hope that you manage to keep your job and that you manage to find something that you can call home other than a car. I think we all deserve that. 0800 80 10 80 9292 on the text. How dangerous are scooters? Well, the answer is very dangerous. They're dangerous for you as a pedestrian if you walk out of a shop, or you get your dodge this way, dodge that way when one's coming towards you. If you get that wrong, kabang. They're pretty solid, aren't they? They're a big, heavy kind of a thing. Their design is very poor. The balance is all wrong. And this PhD, Dr. Milan Pudel is his name. He's a mechanical engineering expert at Auckland University. And he's done a big study into how they crash. And he says it's a combination of instability, bad design, fast speed, careless operation, urban environments, what would that be? Like rubbish bins, gutters, people, dogs. The design makes them unstable and more dangerous when operated incorrectly. Compared to bicycles, e-scooters are harder to control with one hand. I do see people riding a scooter and texting. And I'm thinking, good luck. They do require more effort to balance. And he says that they're prone to external disturbances. What does that mean? Small wheels, short wheelbase, and high center of gravity when a rider is standing are some of the factors behind the vulnerabilities. But not wearing a helmet. Putting on a helmet's going to be make a big difference for you. You might get to where you're going with funny helmet here, but at least you'll be in one piece, hopefully. They travel faster than pedestrians, creating more conflicts and risky scenarios. That's exactly the whole point. You know, I know that I sound like an old curmudgeon when I'm on a footpath, but what are you doing on the footpath? Oh, we're allowed to be on the footpath. I never have this discussion. This is what goes on in my head. I'm walking, you're zooming along, you're texting, you're not even looking. You expect everybody else on the footpath to move around you. Put a helmet on. Reduce the cost of everything to the whole country. I wonder how long do you think it'll be before things get worse, before they get better? Because we're very good as a country at doing that. We let things get really, really, really, really bad, like vaping. Oh, yeah, great idea. Oh, hang on, maybe it's not so good. Oh, shivers. No, it's terrible. Let's fix it. Just idiot policies. And I wonder if this is one of them with the scooters. I think they should be on the road or in the cycle lane. If there's a cycle lane, jump in there. Keep off the footpath. Put a helmet on. Keep left. All that stuff makes sense, doesn't it? 2525 0800 80 1080.
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5: 24-25 in the netball. Australia-England. 28-22 Australia in the second quarter. She's far from a non-contact sport, isn't it? It's full on. Bonkers. Good fun, though. I love the netball. Going well for Australia in the second quarter, 28-20. Liam Lawson finished in eighth place, by the way, in the Formula One. That should be at the Comm game, shouldn't it?
6: Yeah.
5: Rally car driving, Formula One, go-karts, e-scooters. Actually, don't be silly. It might have e-scooters at the games. They often introduce some wacky kind of a sport, don't they? Roman, are the respective parties actually announcing policy or just feel-good policies for a select few? Where are the in-depth policies regarding taxation, spending, the economy, etc.? The medicine policy sounds good on paper, but in reality, I don't think it's a feel-good policy at all. I don't know too much about the feel-good policy. If you had young children and you saw National's policy about extended maternity leave, you'd be going, brilliant, I'm in. So feel-good, I think it just depends on what interests you really, doesn't it? Hi, Roman. I think people are struggling to afford rents due to the excessive property management fees that bump up the rent. Gee, maybe political parties can come up with policies to cap what property managers can charge. Property managers, what's the point? You lose, what is it, about 10% or more so that someone can come around and take photos to see if there's any damage done, engage with electricians. I don't know. I would have thought it wouldn't be that hard to do yourself. Even if I was one of those people that won lotto over the weekend, two people in Auckland winning 20-something million dollars each, I'd never, ever do it again. Being a landlord, people just tell absolute rubbish. Do you like gardening? Oh, yeah, love gardening. Do you, though? Oh, yeah. Are you clean and tidy? Oh, yes, very, very clean and tidy. Are you, though? Well, maybe I'm just too fussy, but people are people, you know. Morning, Roman. Crazy thing with scooters, you legally don't have to have a helmet, yet on your normal push bike, you can get a fine. It's mental. Have a great day. Yeah, but when was the last time you heard or saw a police officer pulling up someone for riding a bike without a helmet? It seems to be once again. You see people with the most beautiful perms and their bicycle helmet hanging over the handlebars as they cavort willy-nilly hither and thither. Too scared of getting a helmet here. I've had some incredible crashes on road bikes at some pretty high speed, like bicycle bikes. And when you see how much skin can come off or how much damage can be done, yes, of course you wear a helmet. Hi there, Roman. I'm in a wheelchair and on more than one occasion when on footpath, an oncoming scooter has a light on. It's blinding like a laser. Cheers, says Mary. Is it? Gee, I've never... Hang on. Oh, yeah, maybe it is kind of in line with you. Yeah, you know, I'm still trying to work out the whole where am I supposed to be on the footpath when you've got a fleet of scooters coming towards you. Pretty quick. I know they have a limiter. On the ones you hire, the speed is reduced when they're on the footpath automatically. I still think it's too quick. You collide with one of those, it's not very forgiving. There's not much give in the handlebars and that front part of a scooter. Hi, Roman. When possum skins were worth money, we didn't have a problem. When live capture of goats and deer, there was no problem. I have seen a doc chopper shooting billy goats and letting the nannies go. Doc are milking the

0: system. No, I don't believe that. Sorry. Don't believe that at all. Having worked for Doc years ago, knowing people that work in animal, what would you call it? Control? I think this ACT policy is weird. It really is like handing all responsibility, abdicating responsibility, more like it, so that they don't have to fund Doc, because Doc would be screaming out for more money to keep up with what's going on with the explosion of feral animals. Is everyone going, maybe that's the problem, maybe everyone's becoming vegan, maybe everyone's vegetarian or vegan. The animals will be loving it. It does make me think, it does, quite seriously, it makes me think about getting a rifle again and taking up a bit of hunting, because A, the meat is amazing and fresh and free-ish, depending on your outlook or how far you've had to travel. Just not enough people doing it. Big problems around various parts of the country with growing deer numbers and goat numbers. Remember with the Opportunity Party, the land tax? Yeah, very sensible tax, that one. That's a good reminder of some of the good ideas coming out from the Opportunity Party. Morning, Roman. I think we need an 0800 number for homeless people nationwide that they can ring to say they have just become homeless and call the centre, divert their call to the nearest agency dealing with their area, and have a pick up and sort out their needs system. Thanks. Who's paying for that? And how do you assess it's not just a matter of not having somewhere to live? Some of them, yes. It's a cohort of people that are not similar. The only similar thing is they don't have a home to go to. There are people that need to be assessed for all sorts of things. Medical, mental health, everything. Put yourself in a situation where if you don't think that's true, have a think about how your mental state would be if every single night through every season you had to curl up in the doorway of a shop. I think we'd all have mental health issues, minimum. 1825 0800 80 1080 9292 on the text. I know there's more text to catch up on, but I'd love to get your call in before 5.
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0: 4:45 this Monday morning in the netball at the Commonwealth Games. Australia are playing England. Australia in the third quarter are 36-25 over England. And repeating that news about Liam Lawson and the Hungarian GP, he finished in eighth place this morning. Welcome, Helga.
9: Hi. I'm talking about dock workers. I used to live in Auckland near Eden Park, and we moved to Nelson, and my husband worked for Doc, reading rain gauges, and in his spare time he would go hunting for deer, but he'd bring home a goat, hang it in the shed, and he loved, you know, he did the rain gauge reading. Next we went to Nelson, I remember, he had to go right out to the spring.

0: We went along the spit. And my son was three, and he put him, made the swing into a pack, and I carried the pack. Now, you know, the time of baked beans in the sun, like they are now, light food. We put the old-fashioned sleeping bags, which are really heavy, you know, not the down like we got now. We had that. We had baked beans. I had babies' nappies, you know, the just the fabric nappies, and all sorts of things, and we were carrying water. I think we must have no plastic bottles, glass bottles, and we walked for 10 hours through rivers all over the place. And then we got there, and we stayed in a dock hut. It was beautiful. It had woods that like a bunks, and we could sleep. Have our sleeping bags. It had a fire. We put wood. I cooked dinner after 10 hours walk, and then you know, the boy was there, the 3 year old, and then it was really interesting seeing him read the rain gauge. He did that a long time. And then we walked back. What else would you like to know about him working for Doc?
1: Oh no, just that's plenty. That's good information. Yeah, I was the same when I worked for them. I wasn't a deer colour, but you'd always carry a rifle on the opportunity that something might walk up to you that was handy for the camp oven. Nice bit of venison. It is a great job. Yeah, I didn't know they still had the rain gauges. There used to be a spur. Out of the Arti Whakatū stream called Rain Gauge Spur, which is, it's not a very well-kept track. It goes up to Jumbo Hut in the Tararuas, and you approach this area where it says, do not enter this area, there's a rain gauge, like it's some sort of thermonuclear weapon. But I guess they get people who want to go and muck around and have a look at them. But yeah, quite important. I thought a lot of that would have been automated these days, Helga. Maybe it is. Good stories, though. Nice to hear from you. Thank you. 0800 80 1080. You can text on 9292. Yeah, great job. And I know that Doc have a lot of volunteers too. It's not all paid people. They have people that are semi-retired or just have won lotto who want out there to get out and do good stuff. But you cannot rely. I'm sorry, the ACT Party have got this wrong. I don't know if they've got this wrong at all. My gut feeling is they've got this wrong, wanting hunters to have more of a stake in managing and looking after our conservation estate. Yeah, okay, you want them to do that, but they're not keeping up with it now. And if you pull that responsibility away from Doc in terms of the control of feral animals, things will just become more feral. So, yeah, I think this is like a pig dressed up in a deer's outfit. It's like it's a policy that's made to look good, but it's just a policy about saving money. The ACT Party say that Doc could not manage the country's estate alone. Well, they can't because they're not funded properly. Hello. Adding that hunting groups were already providing hundreds and hundreds of hours towards conservation efforts. Yes, but not enough. Looking after tracks, maintenance on huts, and importantly, predator control. And they say that, this is the ACT Party, say that introduced species became pests when unmanaged. No, I think introduced species have always been pests. Where's he getting his info from? But also held deep value to New Zealanders. Yeah, they do. But none of them are native. So then people get all upset about, oh, you can't go wiping out all the chamois, the tar, the deer. Imagine what the bush would look like if they weren't there. Pest-free by 2050. Yeah, anyway. I think what it comes down to is Doc are underfunded and ACT want to continue in that vein and give the responsibility for all that feral animal control to a bunch of dedicated people who can't keep up at the moment. Have I got that wrong? Didn't think so. 10 to 5, let me know.
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1: 8-5 in the Com Games. There's lawn bowls on. They're not showing it at the moment. They're just running a banner across the bottom. There's boxing as well. But Australia are playing England. There's a bloke with a mop. He's come onto the netball court. He's doing a bit of mopping. Clearly loves his housework. But yeah, Australia over England, 44-31. They're in the third quarter. Australia looking very comfortable. It's a full-on aggressive game. People flying across the court on their backsides and banging into each other. Non-contact sport. Wow. Great game, though. Loving that. So feel free to have a chat about that if you want to. 0800 80 1080, your love of the Commonwealth Games, what you've been enjoying. Whipping around the country, let's whip around the country. In terms of temperatures, the coldest at the moment, if you're heading up towards Waiuru, don't go outside. Unless you've got something very warm on, it's minus 7.4 degrees. Minus 7.4. People get all, oh, well, didn't see this coming. Well, it is winter. But we suddenly got the sudden change. What a big southerly that came through. My kneecaps were turning blue yesterday on my walk. It was quite incredible. I was going, look at my legs. Wow. I should have put longs on, really, but then you got wet longs. So no. Christchurch at the moment, -3. Masterton, you're on -4. My mother will have the fire going. It's got a great supply of firewood. Great fireplace, too. It's one of those fireplaces you actually want to be in front of. Not like a heat pump. Palmerston North, you're on 1. Hamilton, 0. Whereabouts do you, where else, what do you want to know? What do you want to know? Stewart Island, tropical, 8 degrees. Pretty much the same as Kaitaia on 9, both ends of the country, almost the same. How bizarre is that? Blenheim, -2. 6-5, here till 5. Roman, it's so nerve-wracking for me because I'm recovering from a broken ankle and the scooters travel quite fast and I can't move quickly or get out of their way in a hurry. And it makes me feel very vulnerable. Most of them, sadly, are pretty inconsiderate. Yeah, this is the whole thing about a footpath. It's 50 shades of confusing, isn't it? You're going, hang on, what am I looking at here? I've got scooters scooting towards me, wiggling and weaving and texting and having a laugh and no one's wearing helmets. I must say that the people on their commercially made, you know, the flash scooters with all the flashing lights and the suspension, they seem to have all the gear on. Some of them are dressed up like motocross riders with, you know, pads on their chests and their arms and helmets and full face helmet. Really sensible. Trust me, coming off a bicycle at 35 or 40 k's an hour or a lot faster going downhill, it's amazing how much skin can come off, let alone a concussion. Rotorua, says a texter, we're on -2. Well, you might be at your place, but officially Rotorua's on 0. Some big frosts coming for the country this morning. 0800 80 1080. Roman, I have to say, Timaru Hospital, the emergency Very, very busy there, but they were awesome. Oh, there's a story. What are you in there for? Gee. Yeah. Always nice to know that you're seen quickly, right? When you need to be seen quickly. And most people have great

praise for the healthcare system, just the lack of money spent on medicines. Oh, and the whole system in general, really. But what a morning. Wow. Been a busy old morning. If you do want to keep in touch, my email is roman@newstalkzb.co.nz. Neva Ritimani will be with you very, very soon with the latest in news and all that's happening in the Commonwealth Games. And then it's Andrew Dickens with Early Edition this morning.

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2: 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It's Early Edition with Andrew Dickens and Spark for Business. Until 6am, this is Newstalk ZB News.
3: Good morning, it's 5 o'clock. I'm Neva Reddy Manu. The Children's Commissioner agrees expanding parental leave is important, but says National's plan doesn't go far enough. The party's promising to gradually extend paid parental leave, aiming to increase the entitlement from the 26 weeks to 30 weeks by 2029 and eventually 40 weeks down the track. Claire Ahmed says comprehensive parental leave

0: helps in those crucial early years. But this extension would still see us lag behind other countries.
1: And this is just one of the components to ensure all children have a strong start in life. I think it's urgent that all parties bring forward really strong policies to prevent poverty.
0: Hope this weekend's slips on Mount Maunganui's Mawau won't put the brakes on remediation work. 8,000 cubic metres of debris came down over the weekend at the same campsite where a 12,000 cubic metre landslide killed six in January. Council Recovery Manager Charlie Rahidi says Maunga restoration work isn't affected.
2: We'll take a pause and just reassess where we're at, but I don't see a significant delay in the remediation progress we've made.
0: Medical professionals say there's no time to waste in getting the flu jab. Doctors have noticed the rates of flu have surged in the past 2 weeks, a bit later than predicted. Immunisation Advisory Centre Principal Medical Advisor and Auckland University Professor Nikki Turner says people need to be vaccinated.
3: We have got the winter flu with us right now. If you get a flu vaccine today, it would take 1 to 2 weeks to get decent immunity from that.
0: German authorities have launched a manhunt after a suspected Islamist terror attack at a Berlin Pride gathering. A van was driven into the crowd yesterday, killing one woman and injuring at least 29 people. The BBC reports police are seeking a German citizen of Lebanese background who had previously committed a number of crimes. The number of school discipline cases is falling, but violence between students has hit a record high. Newsdog ZB can reveal stand-downs, suspensions, exclusions and expulsions all dropped last year compared with 2024. There were 29,000 stand-downs in 2025, down from a record high 2 years earlier. However, the type of behaviour schools are dealing with has become more serious. Pressure on the government to better support those struggling with the cost of death. The New Zealand Cemeteries and Crematoria Collective wants Work and Income's funeral grant reviewed, saying it hasn't changed in years. It's currently capped at about $2,700. Collective Chair Daniel Crisp says the grant should match the average burial cost of about $4,000.
4: We're often hearing from families that they're choosing cremation, not necessarily because they want to, because culturally they would have always gone for burial, but because they're forced to because of finances.
0: A New Zealand-owned cargo airline will be the first international operator to use the new Western Sydney International Airport. Texel Air has two flights due into the 24-hour freight hub today, one from Brisbane, the other from Adelaide. This marks the start of the airport's cargo services, with passenger services, including some Air New Zealand flights, taking off from late October. Texel Air founder John Chisholm says the new cargo precinct's a game-changer, as aircraft can come and go during the night.
5: Newstalk ZB Sport. Defending champion Hamish Kerr has withdrawn from the Glasgow Commonwealth Games high jump. Kerr's described himself as feeling burnt out earlier in the year and not yet ready to compete. The 29-year-old says he might be ready to return in the coming weeks. Australia have beaten England 66-47 at the netball. New Zealand meet Jamaica from 8 a.m. To Formula One action at the Angora Ring on the outskirts of Budapest.
6: Lando Norris wins the Hungarian Grand Prix for his first Grand Prix victory of the season.
5: The win marks McLaren's first triumph of the season. The Red Bull's Max Verstappen was second, with Mercedes' Kimi Antonelli third. Antonelli extends his championship lead to 50 points. The chance of a McLaren 1-2 evaporated when Oscar Piastri pulled over with a mechanical failure 14 laps from the end. Racing Bull's Liam Lawson's finished 8th to earn 4 points and moved to 9th on the overall standings. Motorsport with CRC's Evaporust now at a new dip basket canister. Gold Coast have kept their NRL League Finals hopes alive with a 38-18 victory at St George Illawarra. The Titans sit 13th on 18 points, 8 outside the top 8 with 6 rounds to play. The Dragons remain last on 10 after coach Dean Young signed permanently midweek. Fourth place to Cronulla handed 10th-ranked Manly a 48-12 home defeat. The Warriors dropped a third on 30 points after their loss to the Bulldogs. The Tour de France riders are circling Paris as they prepare to finish the race on the Champs-Élysées. 42 kilometres of the 89K final stage remain. Today, Pogačar is expected to secure a fifth yellow jersey. He has a six-minute

0: Bars about Fiordland and Stewart Island, partly cloudy elsewhere. In the Chatham Islands, showers, some may be heavy.
1: The issues, the interviews, and the insight. 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
2: Well, good morning to you. Welcome to the week. Thank you for choosing us. Coming up over the next hour, National adds another month to pay parental leave, but is this something the business can afford? We're going to talk to Business Canterbury just before six. Mount Maunganui continues to be set by land instability, a big slide over the weekend. How hard is it going to be to get the Maunga back to its prime? We'll have the local MP in just moments. And oil is firmly over $100 a barrel. How debilitating will that be for business and investment going forward? Business correspondent Vicky Price in 10. We'll have correspondents from right around New Zealand, Gavin Gray from the UK, and you can have your say. The text number is 9292. It is 7 after 5.
1: The Agenda.
2: Well, it's Monday the 27th of July and a massive manhunt is underway in Germany after what police believe was an Islamist terror attack at Berlin Pride.
3: We know that the suspect is on the run currently. We are using a lot of police manpower in Berlin, federally across the country, not just in Berlin, at train stations, airports, and at borders.
2: So one woman was killed, at least 29 people were injured after the van plowed into the crowd. And then the suspect allegedly went on a stabbing rampage.
3: We were celebrating diversity in Berlin, our openness to the world, freedom. Berlin was showing its most beautiful and diverse face up until 24 hours ago.
2: And the suspect, Abdul Balu, was already known to police. Now to the UK, and the King of the North, Andy Burnham, says he would be prepared to call out Donald Trump to defend Britain's national interest before anything else.
4: And I can't at any point say that I won't take a different opinion from him, that I will need to voice a different opinion that is right for Britain. And I will do that. My strength always is in remaining close to people, close to the public.
2: Meanwhile, the Defence Secretary, a fellow by the name of Wes Streeting, says his first loyalty is to the country and he has absolutely no regrets about helping to oust Keir Starmer.
5: Can Andy Burnham count on your unconditional loyalty?
6: He can, but as Andy said himself, this is the last chance. We can't do this again. We've got to get this right. I believe he will. I think in his first days, he's shown that his instincts and priorities align with those of the people. And what you're going to see in the next week is a leader who is someone who runs towards the big issues facing the country and will confront them rather than put them in the too difficult box.
2: So you see, the Tories say that that fella stuck the knife into Starmer and they're now goading Burnham to call an early election, but Andy Burnham's ruled out that idea. He says people don't want it. It's 9 after 5.
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2: I hope you're warm and dry. Finally, winter arrived in the north. It's been a surreal winter, hasn't it? So dry, but yes, yesterday in the north, a day of cold and continual rain. And it saw many North Islanders muttering from beneath their scarves and overcoats complaining about the winter. But I like the winter. It's something to celebrate. Look, the snow finally fell and the tourism sector built on snow had something to cheer about, particularly Ruapehu. Meanwhile, I spared a thought for the boys from Spurs, the football team, who left Europe sweltering in a heat wave and then 48 hours later found themselves battling in rain and wind against the best football side in Australasia. It must have been a shock. Now, by all metrics, this one-off festival game was a success. Pretty good football in a stadium with the biggest football crowd for a men's game in history in this country. And just a tick over 40,000 people watched that game at Eden Park. And yet, even then, when you looked at it from above, the park looked pretty empty. And social media was full of visiting Cantabrians sneering at Eden Park's self-appointed name of New Zealand's National Stadium. Mainly, it seemed, because it doesn't have a roof. And it's not in the centre of town. Other than that, it's quite big. But remember, yes, it is big. There were 15,000 more spectators at that football game than can ever fit in Christchurch's spiffy new stadium. And the stadium can easily fit another 15,000 more, as we saw in last week's Iris Test. And remember, when it's full, it is quite the spectacle. So sure, come on. The park is not perfect, but it's still far and away the best we've got, and the sooner we fix its remaining problems, the better.

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0: In fact, Andrew Dickens, Heather's on holiday, Ryan's doing Drive, I'm doing Early Edition for the next couple of weeks. You know, after that game, people started muttering about the waterfront stadium. They always do. But these days, this is a $3 to $4 billion idea at a time when apparently we can't afford the nice to haves. So why keep talking about the waterfront stadium? It'll never happen. But remarkably, in this time of needs to haves instead of nice to haves, National believes that businesses can casually add another month of parental leave onto the 26 they already provide. The cost to them is finding the cover. Now, here's my question for you today. Is 30 weeks of paid parental leave a nice to have or a need to have? Is it something that businesses will struggle to afford? And we're going to ask Business Canterbury about that just before six. But the heartbreaking news over the weekend is that Mount Maunganui is still a slurry pit. And big slips continue to fall, and the business area at the end of the mount is continuing to struggle. So what's happening with that mountain? Will it ever be fixed? We'll talk to the local MP next. It's 12 after 5.
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0: Well, the Tour de France is currently doing its celebratory laps of Paris. They're climbing up Montmartre as well, which makes those laps even more exciting. It looks incredible. And of course, this is Pogacar having his victory lap. He's won this thing by more than 6 minutes. The boy is a freak. He's amazing. His cadence is fast. He can just find an extra 5% of speed just like that. He really is super dominant. So more on that with Andrew Alderson at 5:30. So to Mount Maunganui right now, and the Maunga there, Mau, more landslides reactivated over the course of the weekend.
11: What we can see, it's very wet, it's liquefied, and obviously it's not finished. It's taken down some debris, some trees. There's some boulders up there that are in quite precarious positions.
0: Yeah, the alert level has been raised. A key road has been closed, and questions are now being asked about when, or in fact, actually if, the mount will ever fully reopen to the public. We're joined now by the Bay of Plenty MP, Tom Rutherford. Hello, Tom.
12: Good morning, Andrew.
0: Gutting for everybody. That was a shock.
12: Yeah, really, really, really sad for our local community here in Mount Maunganui and the wider Bay of Plenty. Mount Maunganui is a massive stalwart and part of our community, and seeing the reactivation of the main landslide that sadly killed six people on the 22nd of January is really gutting for us. But I'm pleased with the response the council gave over the weekend. I'm going to be doing some assessments and inspections And we're going to continue to press on to reopen the mount safely in the future.
0: This is a big slip. It wasn't wildly wet, but it was still a big slip, at least.

0: big as the initial slip. So does this prove that the mountain will possibly never be safe to reopen?
1: Yeah, so the regression extends approximately 20 metres and it had a run out of approximately 100 metres. It doesn't quite go as far as the original run out, but as you played in your story before, the material is mobile and fluid. There is always a risk that Mount Maunganui may not have the same stability that potentially it had previously prior to the landslides on the 22nd of January. But I trust the experts that are doing the phenomenal work on there at the moment, who've been working on the summit track and working on other parts of Mount Maunganui as well to get it safely reopened in the future.
0: Yeah, so this happened again at the holiday park. The good news, if there is any good news, is that the rest of the path that goes all the way around the mountain stayed pretty stable. Is this possible to have that open, but the holiday park possibly is a write-off?
1: Yeah, there's a number of hypotheticals at play. The council are working through those at the moment, but the track that they have managed to restore that goes to the summit and back, that wasn't impacted by these events. You're right. It is very targeted to that one slip area that was the one main landslide area that was part of the holiday campground. And so yeah, there are options for what the future may look like, and I'm sure the council will be considering those.
0: And the big impact on business, of course, is actually in the mount itself, where we've got that little entertainment and hospo area where there are so many cafes and so many businesses and so many people employed there, and they are really hurting. What's their prospects?
1: Yeah, it's been a really challenging 6 months for the local businesses at the base of Mount Maunganui and the surrounding areas. If I could send a clear message to anybody listening today, I want to tell them Mount Maunganui itself, the mountain may be closed, but the Mount Maunganui area and Main Street and shops are well and truly opened. And we would love people to come down to our community, support our local economy. These businesses are doing it really tough. Any support people can give to our local cafes, restaurants, or you know, local businesses in the area, we really do appreciate any support for them. They're finding it really challenging. Winter is generally a quieter season for them anyway, let alone with the mountain being closed. So we are really working together as a community to try and get through this and to try and see the other side.
0: All right, Tom, thank you so much for your time. Pass on our regards to those business owners who are suffering. That is Tom Rutherford, who is the Bay of Plenty MP, and this is Newstalk ZB. So oil is now at $100 a barrel, and I think it's going to stay there for a while. It all depends on the peace. How are we with the peace in the Middle East? Well, there's a little bit of a hope. The United States have paused attacks on Iran for a second day. Trump is weighing up his options. By the way, he's been told by his military chiefs that they don't have enough bombs. They have dwindling munition stockpiles, so they can't attack even if they wanted to. Tehran said on Sunday it would pause what it calls its retaliatory attacks. They only attack in retaliation. Interesting. Maybe we might have peace purely because the states ran out of bombs. By the way, Netanyahu expected to visit the White House on Tuesday. So with oil at $100 a barrel, what does that mean for business and investment? Vicky Price is next. It is 19 after 5.
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0: Good morning to you. I'm here for a fortnight. Heather's on holiday. Ryan's doing drive. Let's talk business. Vicky Price is our business correspondent. Hello, Vicky.
9: Hi, good morning.
0: Okay, we have oil above $100 a barrel again, has been for a week now. So this is a chilling effect on business and investment.
9: Well, yes, I'm afraid so. And if you look at the interest rates that the governments all across the globe have to pay, I mean, global bond yields have gone up as well. They are in a number of places above 5%. Certainly, that is the case in the UK. And that, of course, means that even servicing debt has become very expensive. And so it's not just businesses, but it's also limiting quite significantly the type of help which governments can give, given the renewal of this crisis, which doesn't seem to be going away.
0: You mentioned interest rates, actually. The European Central Bank has left their interest rates unchanged, but they had a bit of a hawkish tone.
9: Well, yes. I mean, they've raised rates to 2.25%. Now, remember, from quite a low base. So the interesting thing about Europe is that they have seen, in fact, inflation come down in the last month. So if you look at June, it was below where it was in May. So we're talking about 2.8%. It was a bit of a surprise. But of course, we had seen a drop in oil prices, petrol prices, and some of the travel costs more generally had gone down, which was quite positive for the consumer. But what they're now saying is that looking at what's going on in the sort of geopolitical environment and oil prices, indeed, as we just discussed, going up again and no end in sight. They will be watching out for what the impact might be in the coming months, and the meeting next month might indeed see an increase again. Now, just to point out, that interest rate isn't particularly high. So businesses are still able to do reasonably well, assuming they were able to, for other reasons, carry on producing. But so it's reasonably benign. It's much more worrying for places like the UK. We're having the Bank of England meeting this week, and they are not going to raise rates probably, but I think they themselves are going to be watchful. The markets now think that there will be an increase in the coming months.
0: Yeah, there's a lot wrong with the UK. I'm going to talk more about that in just a few moments' time. But the new Prime Minister there, Andy Burnham, has given some sweeteners for the cost of living. So A, can he afford it? B, what will that do for the UK economy? And is this just pure politics or not?
9: Well, you're quite right to raise that, because, of course, the reason why interest rates matter is they could undo all the efforts that are being made now to do something about the cost of living. So what Andy Burnham has done in his first week, actually in the first few days, I mean, he's only been prime minister since last Monday, he has given a few sweeteners. So one of those is capping bus fares across the country to just £2. Per ride. Actually, in London, they're even cheaper, have been cheaper for ages. So whether it's going to make a huge difference, that's questionable. But at least it sounds good. He's also reduced or taken away, in fact, VAT on electricity for household bills, 5%. So that should bring prices down a little bit. It's not huge at all, a little bit like, in fact, the bus fare cut. But the optics is good, really. So people are quite happy seeing this happen. And he's also looking at cutting costs to businesses, looking at business rates, the rates that firms pay, which sell things in the high street, pubs and particularly music venues. So he's trying to say, inject, if you like, a feel-good factor. But I'm afraid, as you rightly suggested, the fiscal issues are going to be very significant. Oh, yeah. And with oil prices going up, who knows?
0: And debt at 95% of GDP. So, it's not like you've got a lot of money. I thank you for your time today. That is Vicky Price. It is 5:26.
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3: Hey, I'm Andrew Dickens. It is 5:27. Yeah, if you think we're bad, the UK is far worse. This weekend, The Independent published a piece on UK farmers warning that food shortages are just 10 days away for the UK. And there are signs that suggest they've already arrived. It's a food crisis. Experts say that Britain's food insecurity needs to be treated as a growing national emergency. They don't have enough food. Global conflict combined with climate change are affecting their supply chains. So these days, Britain produces about 60% of its food. That's compared to 80% back in the 80s. The shortfall is met by imports, principally from the EU, but that's been affected by Brexit and the fuel crisis for everywhere else. They are particularly vulnerable when it comes to fruit and seasonal vegetables. Already there are shortages, they're getting worse, and the prices are climbing. Now, compare that with us, New Zealand. On the other hand, is considered to have one of the most secure food supplies in the world. We make more than we eat. We currently grow enough food to feed 40 million people. We have 5.5 million. So even in a major global crisis, New Zealand would remain as one of the best placed countries to feed its own population. And I think that's quite important. And while we might not export oil or mobile phones or plastic knickknacks or whatever, the one thing that every single person in the world needs is food. And in that we are resilient, and food therefore is a good product to be making. But we're entering an election again, and once again our food manufacturers, our farmers are going to be urged by the environmentalists. In fact, the Greens did it over the weekend. They're going to be told to cut production to meet climate change targets, when in fact the world will be begging us to make more food. The Greenies are worried about the globe, but the thing the globe needs most of all is food and water. Yes, the climate might be a thing, but they need to eat and drink. And I think that is a very important thing to remember. And I wonder also if New Zealand First might be better advised to put $1 billion into making our farms efficient and clean rather than some sort of survey on whether we have any mythical oil or gas. 9292 is the text number. On the way, we've still got Gavin Gray out of the UK as fires burn in the Gironde around Bordeaux. Apparently the size is the size of the city of Paris. Hello. That's that fire. And can we afford pay parental leave?
1: 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It's Early Edition with Andrew Dickens and Spark for Business. 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
4: Good morning, it's 5:30. I'm Neva Reddy Manu. The government's looking to change a law to allow corrections to be able to destroy the property of the March 15 mosque terrorist when he dies. A cabinet paper notes Brenton Tarrant would be the only person this legislation applies to currently when it passes. The change is included in broader legislative updates addressing high-risk prisoner conditions and has had its first reading. Emily Ansell reports.
5: Corrections Minister Mark Mitchell's referred to his first reading speech, stating it's possible property of a prisoner designated as a terrorist entity could cause harm if released into the community. Corrections would still need to apply to the High Court to have property destroyed.
4: The Greens say National's attempts to win votes through new parental leave policy is too little too late. National's promising to gradually extend paid parental leave from the current 26 weeks to 30 weeks by 2029 and eventually 40

0: few weeks down the track. Parents would also have more flexibility to share leave or take it at the same time. But Green Party co-leader Marama Davidson isn't buying it.
1: The only time that government cares about women is when it is polling low. We have seen them cancelling pay equity claims, keeping wage growth low.
0: Hope this weekend slips on Mount Maunganui's Maua won't put the brakes on remediation work. 8,000 cubic metres of debris came down over the weekend at the same campsite where a 12,000 cubic metre landslide killed six in January. Tauranga City Council has closed Adams Avenue with an update expected later today. Council Recovery Manager Charlie Rahiri says Maunga restoration work isn't affected but will be paused to assess where things are at. He doesn't expect any major delays. The number of school discipline cases is falling, but violence between students has hit a record high. Newsdog ZB can reveal stand downs, suspensions, exclusions and expulsions all dropped last year compared with 2024. Education reporter Jamie Cunningham has more.
2: There were 29,000 stand downs in 2025, down from a record high 2 years earlier. However, the type of behaviour schools are dealing with is changing. Cases involving physical assaults on other students reached 11,000 last year, the highest since records began in 2000. They made up a third of all cases and almost half of expulsions.
0: Police have done nearly 7,000 roadside drug tests since first introducing them in December. Officers checking for cannabis, meth, MDMA and cocaine returned 229 positive results from the first saliva tests of drivers. That's a positivity rate of about 3%. Infringements incur a $400 fine, 75 demerit points and a 12-hour driving ban with 199 issued. A plea to get a flu vaccination now if you haven't already. Medical professionals say the rates of flu have surged in the past 2 weeks, a bit later than predicted. Immunisation Advisory Centre Principal Medical Advisor and Auckland University Professor Nikki Turner says there's no time to delay. She says we're in the middle of winter, the weather is getting colder, so the time to act is now.
3: Today's Talk ZB Sport. Defending champion Hamish Kerr has withdrawn from the Glasgow Commonwealth Games high jump competition.
4: I'm really happy with the progress I'm making, but unfortunately I will not be competing tomorrow. I've just decided that with the help of the team, I'm just not quite ready and not in a position that I want to be to go out there and you know, do the singlet and the New Zealand team justice.
3: In games action overnight, boxer Greer Halls won her round of 16 bout in the 54kg division, but Connor Campbell's been beaten in the men's 65kg. Alex Nukuka is in the ring in the men's 55kg from quarter to seven. Gymnast Daniel Stoddart's finished 12th in the men's individual round competition. Courtney McGregor's currently competing in the women's equivalent. On the bowling greens, Caitlin Inch and Selena Goddard have had a 2-0 win over Fiji in the women's pair. Shannon McElroy meets a South African opponent in the men's singles from six. And the men's 3x3 basketball team have beaten the Cayman Islands 21-9 and Scotland 21-13. To Formula One action, McLaren's Lando Norris has won the Hungarian Grand Prix on the outskirts of Budapest. The result marks his first triumph as defending world champion.
5: Beautiful. Car was unbelievable today. Well done, guys. Feels like it's been a while, so congrats, very well deserved. Hard work pays off. Just keep it going. Thank you very much. I love you all.
3: Red Bull's Max Verstappen was second, with Mercedes' Kimi Antonelli third. Antonelli extends his overall championship lead to 50 points. The chance of McLaren 1-2 evaporated when Oscar Piastri pulled over with a mechanical failure 14 laps from the end. Racing Bull's Liam Lawson's finished eighth to earn 4 points and moved to ninth on the overall standings. And the Tour de France riders are circling Paris as they prepare to finish the race on the Champs-Élysées. There's 16 Ks of the 89K final stage remain. Today, Pogacar is expected to secure a fifth yellow jersey. He has a 6 minute, 26 second lead. I'm Andrew Alderson, and that's Newstalk ZB News and Sport. 25 minutes to six. Andrew Dickens is next.
6: Met Service forecast for Auckland. The marine forecast for the Manukau Harbour, southeast 10 knots, turning southerly 10. Waitemata, southerly 10, rising to southwest 15. Hauraki Gulf, southerly 15, easing to 10 late evening. Premier to Cape Colville, southerly 20 knots, easing to 15 this evening. And weather-wise, today a fine day with morning frosts in sheltered places.

0: cloud and the chance of a shower developing this afternoon. Southwesterlies developing this morning. High of 13 degrees and a low of 4.
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2: If I could, would I go back where we start?
3: Welcome into the program. I'm Andrew Dickens. I'm here for a fortnight because Heather and Barry have gone on holiday. And so Ryan's going to do the drive show. I'll do Early Edition. I fail to feel at all as though food production or farmers need to be told to cut their production. I understand it might be a little bit dirty, and I think we should help them get it as clean as possible, but don't cut the food. We need the food, we need the water. The world needs the food, and we need the water. And yet the Greens always say cut production. I've got a text through as well from someone who says the Opportunity Party is also advocating a land tax, which would harm the farmers as well as the Green Party's policies. Farmers should, as we've always said, be celebrated as our very important food producers. Meanwhile, National's proposing to extend paid parental leave to 30 weeks from the current 26. Now, this is going to cost $119 million because the government pays the wages. I think the maximum is $850. But that doesn't mean that business doesn't cost business. And the question I have for you, can they absorb the impact of the extra month of paid parental leave? And is this the right governmental spending, this $119 million? Last week, we heard that if Farm Act got $250 million more, then all the medicines we need would be funded, and then thousands would not die because of budget limitations because the drugs would be here. Would the $250 million be a better spend than $119 million on an extra month of paid parental leave when we already give people paid parental leave for 6 months? What do you think? What would you rather the government spend money on? The text number is 9292. It is 22 to 6.
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3: Round the country we go, and to Otago and Dunedin. Callum Proctor, good morning to you.
4: Morning, Andrew.
3: So things are changing for Freedom Campers in Wānaka.
4: Yes, look, they are. It's always a hot topic, this one, around not just Wānaka but Central Otago. The Lakes District Council is asking for public feedback now on three proposed changes to its bylaw. These are 8 months after these changes came into force, so it includes permanently banning camping at the Allenby Place car park, a summer ban at Beacon Point Road, and adding more spaces at the Wānaka Recreation Centre. A petition was launched on this last year. It called for Beacon Point to be taken off the list of camping sites altogether. The mayor there, John Glover, says these rules are working well overall, but councils listen to residents' concerns around safety and cleanliness, and more controls may now be needed.
3: Yeah, Beacon Point is still a little bit out there in the wilderness, and I can see that. How's your weather?
4: Fine frosty start here, -2 at our airport, yeah. So the roads will be icy. The high today, 13.
3: Good stuff, Anna. Thank you. To Christchurch we go. Claire Sherwood, good morning to you.
5: Good morning.
3: I remember the day when I drove down Barnardo Street and for the very first time I saw the great Christchurch Catholic Cathedral. Mm. And I had no idea it existed. And I went, goodness me, everyone talks about the Anglican one in the square, but this one is even more beautiful. So it broke my heart when it was destroyed. But now there are plans for a new one.
5: I agree. It is such a beautiful building, and it was sad to see it demolished post-quake. But the Catholic Diocese yesterday announced plans to rebuild an $80 million cathedral back on that Barbados Street site, replacing the one that was destroyed after the quakes. Insurance payouts as well as some sales of assets will cover more than half of the cost. There is $19 million already fundraised as well. Bishop Michael Geelan says construction can begin once another $8 million is secured. He says so many people speak about previous generations donating for the old cathedral to be built, and he's now calling on the community now to do the same. Geelan says he's humbled by the support so far and is now encouraging Catholics to give what they can. It's been reported the diocese won't be looking for government funding for this. That's unlike the city council, which of course is wanting the government to match a $15 million boost for the central Christchurch Cathedral for the Anglican Church.
3: Mm. Okay, how cold is it in Canterbury today?
5: Oh, so cold here. Very heavy frost. It will eventually clear to fine and reach 11 degrees, but right now -4.
3: And I thank you for your time. Now, Max Toll joins us from Wellington. Good morning to you, Max.
6: Good morning.
3: So the guy who runs the backbench is running for Parliament for New Zealand First now.
6: Yeah, that's right. This is the venue, of course, opposite the Beehive with those giant puppets of politicians on the walls a la Spitting Image. The 60-year-old's been running it forever. Now he's running for New Zealand First. According to him, the lanyard class is destroyed.

0: Doing Wellington. A little ironic, since that's his main clientele. Society is too upright, too woke, too offended, perhaps, he told us. He has tried to run for national before, but NZ First continues its wide-reaching recruiting campaign. I'm all about breaking up the power companies, he says. Breaking up the banks, the supermarkets, even extending it to the insurance monopoly. He's always been incredibly outspoken, including with us. He's been serving politicians for decades. And now I imagine Alastair Boyce will be dishing out the insults.
1: I'm offended at him calling me offended, but there we go. How's Wellington's weather?
0: Yeah, frosty here as well to start. Very cold. Cloudy periods this morning, clearing to fine this afternoon, 10.
1: Neva Retamano joins us from Auckland. Hello, Neva.
2: Good morning.
1: So Auckland's got tougher liquor laws. What have they done?
2: Yes, so this is its first new report. The council's policy came into force in 2024. We'll remember that this was introducing measures including tougher licensing rules and shorter trading hours for businesses selling alcohol. So this first report on the changes, it shows and tells us that police and the health data find that there were 7% fewer reported alcohol harm-related incidents last year, obviously compared to 2024. And Auckland Council Senior Policy Manager, that's Ben Brooks, he says, this is very, very encouraging. Very happy to see this, to see less alcohol-related hospital admissions. So pretty good for a first report so far.
1: And poor old Auckland got a little bit cold yesterday and started moaning. How are they going to be today?
2: Again, another cold one. Yes, you're quite right. a high of 13. We've got fine weather, morning frosts for Auckland, which is, as you know, unheard of.
1: I know. If you can hear that sound of groaning, that is Aucklanders who are saying the temperature right now in Auckland is 5 degrees and Aucklanders can't cope.
2: I know, and especially when Claire came on and she said, what was it, -4. Yeah. I thought, yes,
1: I know.
2: Spare a thought.
1: Thank you, Neva Retamano. It is 17 to 6. Meanwhile, in the UK and, of course, right across France, it's really hot. There's huge fires. We're going to talk to Gavin Gray about the fire. The fire around Bordeaux is the size of the city of Paris. In fact, no, sorry, it's 4 times the size of the city of Paris in fire alone. So we'll talk to Gavin about that in a moment. But with it so hot in the Northern Hemisphere, men are putting their best legs forward and they're now wearing shorts. The trend is gaining acceptance. A survey shows that 68% of UK workers now say wearing shorts to the office is acceptable. That is double the figure from 2016. Not everyone's thrilled. In Japan, women have accused male colleagues of a thing called sunahara, that is leg hair harassment. That's their way of saying they don't want to have to look at your hairy legs all day. And the fashion experts have weighed in as well and say if you're wearing shorts to work, make sure it's a longer cut. They say Bermudas is the way to go. Gavin Gray is next. It is 16 to 6.
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3: Gavin Gray out of the UK talking about Europe. Good morning to you.
4: Hi there, Andrew. Yep, I'm afraid the wildfires in Europe are really, really spreading fast. More than a third of a million people have now been evacuated in France and Spain. Different fires, but lots of wildfires has been sprung up, and the winds are quite strong, so they are fanning the flames. And Andrew, it has now reached the outskirts of the city of Bordeaux, famous for its wine, of course. Yeah, the flames are said to be roughly 15 kilometers from the outskirts. There is talk potentially of a citywide evacuation, though at the moment the authorities are playing that down. France has lost about 98,000 hectares at this really, really hot, strong summer that we're having. Meanwhile, into Spain, 77,000 hectares have been destroyed as well. Those are the two worst countries affected at the moment. But the final stage of the Tour de France, which was taking place today, Paris Sunday, that was shortened because of security forces being redeployed for the firefighting effort. And as you can imagine, many, many concerned people about returning to their homes.
3: Of course, that is affecting major cities. Madrid is being threatened. Bordeaux is now being threatened. As I've mentioned, the fires are four times the size of Paris in the Gironde. It's just huge. And another heat wave is on its way. Meanwhile, the Berlin Pride event, I understand the guy who drove the car through and then went stabbing has actually been caught and killed. So what can you tell us about the attack on the Berlin Pride event?
4: Yes, this update about the main suspect being killed has just come out in the last quarter of an hour now, police confirming that the suspect in the Berlin attack is dead. So during Berlin Pride, an event which attracts supporters of LGBTQ plus from around Europe, suddenly at roughly 10 p.m. as the Pride March and Pride event was in its swing, a white car, sort of hybrid van, drove into supporters and those attending the event. And then it was said at least one person got out of the van and began stabbing people. Now, one person died. There were 16 said to be injured, including three with very, very serious injuries. Now, we were told that the man, they put out a picture of a man that they wanted to speak. We now know that he is a 21-year-old German citizen, but of Lebanese background. He was known to the police. He tried to join Islamic State group, and police say they are treating this now as a Islamist terror attack. So they said they killed the man because he rushed towards them with a knife. They had been pursuing him in a huge manhunt now for roughly about sort of 15 hours. And I'm afraid the scenes in Berlin, very, very reminiscent to others where a car or a vehicle has been used as a weapon of attack. And again, Germany looking at, I'm afraid, all of the generosity it showed when a million people were allowed into the country, many undocumented migrants.
3: All right, Gavin Gray out of the UK and talking about Europe. I thank you so much. It is 10 to 6.
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3: So we had a bit more policy come out from the National Party yesterday, and they're promising now to extend paid parental leave from 26 to 30 weeks if re-elected.
5: National will give parents the option to take all or some of their paid parental leave at the same time. So instead of just one parent taking 30 weeks, both parents could take paid leave together for 15 weeks.
3: Okay, so the policy will cost the government about $119 million a year because they pay the salaries, but of course businesses have to pay for the cover, don't they? By the way, I put the question out there, would you rather $119 million was spent on an extra 4 weeks of paid parental leave or Pharmac spending, and everyone's saying Pharmac right now. So how will this affect business? Leanne Watson is the Chief Executive Officer at Business Canterbury. Good morning to you, Leanne.
6: Good morning, Andrew.
3: How do they feel about it? Are they on board?
6: Oh, look, I think by and large, this won't have a significant impact on business. I mean, it is paid for by the government. And in general, given you know the entitlement for leave is 12 months, most people tend to take 6 to 12 months of leave anyway. So I think this is a useful policy, certainly for those people you know, who are about to have children. And I love the fact

0: that can be shared across, both the two partners. I think that's really helpful. But of course, for small businesses, anyone away from the office does have an impact, but they're going to be away anyway. But this is just means that they potentially might be away a little longer.
1: Yeah, but of course, then you have to find cover, and that's going to be a business cost as well. And they've already got half a year. Is it going to be hard for businesses to find the cover, to afford the cover?
0: Look, in general, for a small business to have one person away, they would probably most likely replace them anyway. So most small businesses would actually be already paying for some additional cover if they do have someone on maternity leave. And in some respects, actually getting someone for slightly longer is possibly slightly easier. The shorter amount of time to get someone in for a fixed-term role can be quite challenging. So ongoing, getting people up to speed, getting people trained to come on board to replace someone for a period of 6 months can be a little challenging. But look, this is happening now anyway. This is more about actually supporting those people that are actually on leave.
1: Just a general question though, when hiring, do businesses consider whether parental leave is forthcoming? Is this something they take into consideration? And could this work against people planning to be parents?
0: Oh, look, I don't think so. I mean, I would hate to think that in this day and age people are making those sorts of decisions. The fact is, the population continues to grow and we need it to continue to grow. And so people will continue to have children. So I would hate to think that businesses make those calls.
1: Very good stuff. Leanne Watson, I thank you so much for your time. Business Canterbury CEO. It is an extra month. There is extra cover. And we don't have a lot of governmental money. And would you rather, the question I ask, would you rather have that money spent on Farm Act that saves lives or spent on pay parental leave when people choose to be parents, but they don't choose to have diseases and conditions that can kill them? It is 7 to 6.
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1: By the way, if you've just woken up, McLaren won the Hungary Grand Prix. Verstappen grabbed second, so he's back. Liam Lawson made up for a disappointing quali. He came in eighth. He overtook his teammate twice with a better strategy as well, so he'll be happy. So will his team. He's now the best of the rest, the highest placed driver outside the top four teams. Mike Hosking joins us this morning.
8: Very good morning. I'm glad you made that point because that's the story. What I worry about, though, is he in coming eighth, and for all I know, it's applicable to seventh and sixth as well, he was over a lap down.
1: Yes, he was.
8: So the,
1: yes, he was. Everybody, the, everybody from nine down was a lap down.
8: It's like that. That's not right.
1: No,
8: is it? And by
1: no.
8: the time you get back to Aston and Cadillac, who the whole the gap in the field
1: Cadillac,
8: is amazing.
1: Cadillac must be looking at this. I mean.

0: Bottas didn't even finish. Yeah, he must be looking at this saying, we spent an awful lot of money to be like 10 laps down.
1: It'd be different if you were moving. You know, if you could go like each race, you're a little bit better than you were, but it doesn't appear to be the case. And the other one is Williams, of course, who Carlos over the weekend said he's going to take the summer or the break they're about to go into, work out who he's going to be driving for next year. And he's got a contract for next year with Williams, so he's clearly not happy. Anyway, Prime Minister this morning. Nicola Willis this morning.
0: Are you surprised by the paid parental leave coming out of nowhere? So convenient after Katie from.
1: I mean, I guess it strikes me as one of those things that it doesn't cost that much.
0: 119.
1: It's not that big a policy. It doesn't affect that many people. It's one of those things. If you really wanted to do it, you would have done it. It doesn't.
0: It's exactly
1: you,
0: right.
1: You know what I mean?
0: That's what everyone's saying. They could have done this 3 years ago.
1: Could have done 6 years ago.
0: Could have done any time. Yeah.
1: I mean, I so it goes. But anyway,
0: it's gonna be good.
1: We'll have a chat.
0: Lovely. I'm Andrew Dickens. M for Brian for the next fortnight. Have a great day.

0: Hey, where are you two off to?
1: We're going to go drop off Nene Aroha's spell screening test. Have you done yours?
0: No, this Nena is too young.
2: Not anymore, Nena.
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9: 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The only show to ask the tough questions. The Mike Hosking Breakfast with Defender Trophy. 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
10: Good morning. It's 6 o'clock. I'm Neva Reti Manu. New data shows banks have moved quickly to lift mortgage rates, but are slow to do the same for savings rates after the recent official cash rate rise. The Financial Markets Authority is tracking how 8 of the country's largest banks respond to OCR changes. Emily Ansell reports.
11: The FMA's found all but one lifted floating mortgage rates 25 basis points after the OCR rose by the same amount this month. Meanwhile, the average bank lifted its savings rate by only 17 basis points. Banks responded differently to late 2025 OCR cuts, only passing on up to three quarters when it came to borrowers on floating mortgage rates.
10: The Children's Commissioner agrees expanding parental leave is important, but says National's plan doesn't go far enough. The party's promising to gradually extend paid parental leave, aiming to increase the entitlement from the 26 weeks to 30 weeks by 2029 and eventually 40 weeks down the track. Claire Ackerman says comprehensive

0: parental leave helps in those crucial early years. But this extension would still see us lag behind other countries. Tauranga City Council sticking to its cautious approach in dealing with new slips on Mauau and Mount Maunganui. Rain and possibly the Taumarunui earthquake saw another 8,000 cubic metres of debris come down over the weekend. There are three new slips near the original landslide, which claimed six lives in January. Adams Avenue remains closed. Council Recovery Manager Charlie Rahiri says he knows people are keen to return to the Maunga, but this proves the need to be careful.
1: It's still slipping and it's quite precarious. A lot of the material that found is densely saturated, according to our technical experts, so still vulnerable.
0: German police have killed the suspect in the attack on a Berlin Pride event. A manhunt was launched after a van was driven into a crowd yesterday, killing one woman and injuring at least 29 people. Berlin police say the accused was killed by officers after he rushed towards emergency services with a stabbing weapon. A principal with 40 years in education says schools are seeing more serious behaviour incidents than ever before, despite the number of overall discipline cases falling. New data shows disciplinary action for assaults between students hit a record high last year, with more than 11,000 cases. Stand downs for assaults on staff also reached their highest level on record. Queen Elizabeth College principal Chris Moller says increasingly complex mental health issues are a major factor.
2: And it's a response from them that we are not really used to seeing. It's acts of violence where they might put their hands on a teacher.
0: Medical professionals say there's no time to waste in getting the flu jab. Doctors have noticed the rates of flu have surged in the past 2 weeks, a bit later than predicted. History for a New Zealand-owned cargo airline today, becoming the first international operator to fly into the new Western Sydney International Airport. Two Texel Air flights, one from Brisbane and the next from Adelaide, are due into the airport's new 24-hour cargo hub today. The day marks the start of cargo services for the airport, with passenger services taking off from October 25th. That's Newstalk ZB News with Spark for Business.
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4: Mathieu van der Poel giving it full throttle. Pedersen and Philipsen in through the middle. Jasper Philipsen, all Mathieu van der Poel, a photograph.
3: Van der Poel eventually got the nod after the riders had circled Paris across 89Ks to complete the race on the Champs-Élysées. Today, Pogacar has secured a fifth yellow jersey as the overall champion. To Formula One action on the outskirts of Budapest.
5: Lando Norris wins the Hungarian Grand Prix for his first Grand Prix victory of the season.
3: The result also marks McLaren's first triumph of the campaign. Red Bull's Max Verstappen was second, with Mercedes' Kimi Antonelli third. Antonelli extends his overall championship lead to 50 points. Racing Bull's Liam Lawson's finished 8th to earn 4 points and moved to 9th on the overall standings. The motorsport with the COCs of Apo Rust now in a new dip basket canister. Defending champion Hamish Kerr has withdrawn from the Glasgow Commonwealth Games high jump. Kerr's described himself as feeling burnt out earlier in the year and not yet ready to compete. The 29-year-old says he might be ready to return in the coming weeks. In wrapping some of the New Zealanders in action at the Games overnight, boxer Greer Hall's won a round of 16 bout in the 54kg division. Gymnast Daniel Stoddart's finished 12th in the men's individual all-round competition. On the bowling greens, Caitlin Inch and Selena Goddard have had a 2-0 win over Fiji in the women's pair. In the men's, 3x3 basketballers have beaten the Cayman Islands and Scotland. And five more New Zealanders hit the pool this morning. Zoe Peterson is in the semi-finals of the 100 free, and Hazel Auerhand is in the semis of the 100 butterfly. Erica Fairweather, Caitlin Deans and Eve Thomas in the final of the women's 1500 freestyle from 8:04. I'm Andrew Alderson, and that's Newstalk ZB Sport with Generate. Putting performance first, generate kiwisaver.co.nz. It's 6:05. Mike Hosking's next.
6: 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A fresh take on the issues of the day. Matt Heath and Tyler Adams Afternoons.
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7: 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Does he lie down?

0: Uther, Southland, Fiordland, occasional showers about Fiordland and Stewart Island, partly cloudy elsewhere. And the Chatham Islands, showers, some may be heavy.
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2: Morning and welcome today. The maternity leave won, the extension and two, the scrap. Business sales seem to be booming, which is good. Some insight into how much of that Reserve Bank call actually gets passed on to you and me from our commercial banks. The lads in the commentary box, the PM on the campaign trail, Richard and Steve are highly likely to be awesome as well.
1: Hosking.
2: 7 past 6, brand new week. Welcome to it. I was a bit deflated, I got to tell you. A couple of Fridays ago, when the news of the passing of Bill Birch came through, his life contribution and story barely got a mention. But I felt better this past Friday when at least his funeral was decently covered. I haven't really been able to work out whether today's treatment of the passing of some of our more influential figures has changed because of a lack of resource in the media, or because those left in the media lack an institutional knowledge and therefore most people didn't have a clue who Bill Birch was. That last bit is a particularly weak aspect of modern journalism, as the "I wasn't born when that happened" excuse has become some sort of acceptable reason for knowing nothing that didn't pop up in your Facebook feed. It remains as important as ever it has been to recognise contribution. Sam Neill got his fair share the other day, but Bill Birch left this country with a real legacy, the largest bit of which is the Clyde Dam. The Clyde Dam was part of Think Big, which ultimately was a futile exercise, given we couldn't think big, that was, not properly. But the irony was not lost on me that in the days of saving Golden Bay cement and using bits of Marsden Point, we seem to have arrived at a new view on self-reliance, which was what Think Big was all about. Birch might have been, if not the most impactful MP never to be in the top job, certainly in the top handful. Decades in Parliament, at the very senior level, making decisions that can still be seen and felt to this day. There is value in understanding how this country was run and who ran it. Just because you weren't around doesn't make it less so. In fact, Birch came to Parliament when I was about 6 or 7 years old, but given his length of tenure, I ended up dealing with him on a regular basis over the years. Not being unkind, he wasn't what you would call a hot talent on air, but the influence and string pulling behind the scenes meant he needed to be talked to regularly. He perhaps also represented an increasingly rare breed, the workaholic. Forget the politics of it. You could never fault his dedication to the task. He was exactly the sort of person you wanted in the nation's parliament, there for the right reasons and determined not to die wondering. Thankfully, he got at least some way towards what he deserved by way of our respect on Friday.
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2: Germany, dealing with the aftermath of the Christopher Street Day massacre. Here's the mayor.
3: Berlin was showing its most beautiful and diverse face up until 24 hours ago.
4: Dunkelheit.
3: Then our colourful face turned to darkness.
2: The Chancellor.
5: Just behind me here on the left, more fire.
2: One of those who was there.
6: We saw a big crowd of people come towards us, and at first we didn't know what they happened. Then we saw many faces, sad faces, crying faces.
2: And reports in the last 20 minutes or so that the police have got to him and shot him dead. Then the wildfires of Europe in the summer of 26 in Bordeaux.
5: Just behind me here on the left, more fire right next to a pylon, also there in the bushes. It is also here on our left, more fire spreading very quickly. Clearly it is jumping.
2: And in Madrid.
7: You can see the smoke, the smouldering into the sky. The smell in the air as well is extremely thick. Now, where we are at the moment, the road in that direction appears to be closed. The road in that direction appears to be closed.
2: Not as hot in Britain, but that still hasn't stopped the water not working at Gatwick.
8: I've spotted like massive queues at the toilet, like backlog of queues. I think people must have been waiting about half an hour just to go to the toilet. But it is starting to smell quite a bit of like sewage. It doesn't smell very, very great.
2: I don't actually know how long the airport's going to remain open. All right. Finally, from the old health file and new news on these eating windows. Now, this one, Rutgers in New Jersey, they've found improvement in mental skills for those who did their eating in these 8 to 9 hour windows. And you've got to stop eating 4 hours before you go to bed. They're now going to look at whether the benefits are driven by the circadian rhythms or the metabolism or the inflammation, or indeed all of the aforementioned. Anyway, that's News of the World in 90. Not only is it starting to smell a little bit at Gatwick, mortgage rates are up again. 5 years in Britain now, we're about 5.

0: 5.9, so they're not overly happy on that, and they broke another record. Something Burnham's going to have to deal with. He hasn't talked about it extensively, but a mega dinghy arrived over the weekend with 165 illegal immigrants, biggest number ever in a single boat. 12 past 6.
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0: Japan, what have we got inflation-wise? 1.6 in line, headline 1.7 from 1.5, so up a bit. Core cause down a bit, if that's of interest to you. Paramount, that's been delayed. I don't know whether that's ever going to go ahead, because one court, the US, is blocking it at the moment. The Europeans gave it the tick, but Paramount over the weekend said they're happy to delay until June of next year. They were looking to wrap it up by September of this year. 15 past. Yeah, Greg, how are you?
12: Morning, Mike.
0: So 12 and a half straight to court, I would imagine, aren't we?
12: Yeah, absolutely. I think you're spot on there. Yeah, so another, if the war in Iran wasn't enough, we've got a tariff grenade being flown back into global markets. So, yeah, we're directly in the fire line. So, yeah, of course, the 10% global tariffs expired on Friday. We go from 10% to 12.5%. I suppose the mildly positive news is that around about a third of our export categories look like they're still exempt, so beef and reportedly kiwi fruit. But, yeah, pretty crazy. I guess Trump's just looking for ways to sort of keep these tariffs in. He says it's about preventing imports using forced labour. So that's coercing people into doing work against their will. Just seems pretty flaky. So you'll have to see where it all goes, but they've signalled further potential trade action against other major trading partners, including Europe. Yeah, the legal fight's probably only going to heat up, isn't it? So fresh legal challenges have already been filed against these latest measures. I think the key thing, Mike, is that they just don't like the uncertainty in terms of markets around what this is going to mean for prices, what this is going to mean for global growth. Obviously, we've got the conflict going on as well. Now we've got also concern around massive AI-related spending. So businesses, they also want to be able to know what they're facing as well. So constantly changing rules, new investigations, threat of further retaliation. So, yeah, we're probably a little bit insulated in a way, but, yeah, the bigger impact could be that on global growth, business confidence, and for investors, just a reminder, this trade risk isn't going away.
0: No, indeed not. Speaking of AI spending,

0: Intel came to the party big time.
1: Yeah, that's right. We've got another tech giant delivered excellent results, but the market looks straight past them and focused on the cost of AI growth. So numbers are impressive. Revenue up 25% to $16.1 billion. That's the fastest quarterly growth since 2011 for Intel, so revenue and profit ahead of expectations. Biggest driver, this is a familiar theme, Mike, it was data centers. Revenue there up 59%, so companies still spending pretty heavily there. Intel, they issued stronger than expected guidance. They've got some long-term supply agreements with some customers. That gives them visibility over future revenue and confidence to invest. But yeah, we talked about Google and Tesla on Friday. And just like them, Intel is ramping up spending. They expect to spend $20 billion in 2026 and more next year as they ramp manufacturing capacity. And the big question also is about their foundry business, Mike. So Intel, they want to manufacture chips for other companies, but they've yet to land a major contract, and that's what investors are waiting for. And that's probably why their shares fell almost 8% after the results. Even so, stock is still up around about 150% this year and is more than quadrupled over the past 12 months, and that's helped by optimism around AI demand and also a certain US president pushing to rebuild domestic semiconductor manufacturing.
0: And what about Amex?
1: Amex, sort of similar story. There was a focus on costs, really, so the shares were down around about 4%. Being obviously a major credit card company, there was a lot of focus, of course, on what it means to the US consumer, and the message is that wealthy cardholders, they are still spending, but that growth is coming at a cost, and that was what the market focused on. But again, you looked at the top line, pretty solid. Revenue up 10%, $19.6 billion. Spending on Amex cards, that climbed 9%. That's the fastest pace in 3 years. And what drove it? Core customers, affluent ones, Mike, they're still swiping for travel, dining, entertainment. So it tells you discretionary spending is still resilient, particularly at the top end. So profit was ahead of expectations. They had net income of $3.1 billion, so it was up 8%. They kept profit guidance for the full year unchanged. That was all pretty good, but shares fell because that extra revenue is being reinvested rather than dropping through to straight through the bottom line. So expenses up 12%, $14.5 billion. So Amex is spending more on marketing, rewards, upgrading cards, and basically trying to protect their premium customer base. So the battle for those consumers, Mike, is intensifying. Obviously, Amex has got a great franchise, but still having to spend to keep those high-value customers engaged. So spending there, customers are there, but the competition for them is getting tougher.
0: Numbers, please.
1: So the Dow was up on Friday, up 0.5%, 51,947. S&P 500 was up 0.05%, 7,411. NASDAQ down 0.6%, 24,975. FTSE up 0.9%, 10,736. The ECB, they kept rates on hold. The stocks 50 like that. That was up 1.1% in Europe. Nikko down 2.7%, 64,611. ASX 200 down 0.75%, 8,772. We were slightly lower. NZX 50 down 0.2%, 13,772. And the currencies, the Kiwi mostly higher actually against the US dollar, 57.9 up 0.4%. British pound up 0.3%, 43.5. Japanese yen 94.8, 0.2%, but we're flat against the Australian dollar, 82.9. Gold, 4,052 an ounce, up $3. Oil, everyone wants to know about that. Well, we're back under 100 for Brent oil, so that's some positive news. Down $4.96, spot 78. And this week, Mike, plenty going on locally. We've got some AGMs, Ryman and Main Freight. 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Offshore, we've got US and European inflation, of course. We've got the Fed, Bank of England and Bank of Japan meetings. And a big week for results from the so-called hyperscalers. So will it be all about the cost? Results from Microsoft, Meta, Apple, Amazon. And just for good measure, we've got Visa, MasterCard, Coca-Cola and ExxonMobil.
0: Good stuff, mate. Catch up soon. Appreciate it. Greg Smith out of Generate Wealth and Future Skills Specialists. Skyline, I'm reading this morning, as in the illusion, all that sort of stuff. Revenue's up 15%. International operations up 19%. Profit before tax is up 53%. Now, I don't know whether that's necessarily Queenstown or just tourism generally or them specifically, but either way, them's is good numbers and we will take them. 6:21 here at News Talk ZB.
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9: How long it would take, but Moody's over the weekend, as in the ratings agencies, they're starting to call these companies out over AI now, Amazon, Meta, Alphabet, all those, and they're going, look, this is unprecedented, the money you're spending, some of you are borrowing, it's credit ratings are on the line, is what they're saying. And Section 301, Trump had a bad weekend. If you didn't see his correspondence dinner thing, I was going to say it's almost worth looking up, it's so bad, but I happened to watch the whole thing, but I'll come back to that. Anyway, Section 301, it's BS, it's made up, it's going nowhere. Already there's a couple of people lining up, it'll go to court and fall, I'm suspecting, at the next hurdle. 625.
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9: Comic-Con was held over the weekend in San Diego. They had a big 16-person panel for the new Avengers. Ryan Gosling, he's joining the Marvel world. He's going to become the Ghost Rider. There was the announcement of a third Black Panther film. There's a whole new Black Panther, a guy called David Johnson. There's a fourth Deadpool movie. Johnny Depp popped up, nothing to do with Comic-Con, but a trailer for his new movie, Ebenezer Scrooge, got released. That came out of nowhere, apparently. Anyway, the big one in terms of viewers so far, the one you're loving, is the new season of Reacher.
11: Where is the drive that Anna Merrick gave to you?
12: I have no idea what you're talking about.
11: Do you think we're stupid?
12: Yes. Told you.
11: Why do you care?
12: I'm good at not letting people get away with things.
11: You were in the wrong place at the wrong time, and you saw the wrong thing. Walk away.
12: No.
13: They weren't the only ones who wanted it.
14: Two people tried to kill me over it.
15: What happened to those people?
12: They got away.
15: Look at you. You think a hat's gonna make you blend in?
12: Still alive? Good.
9: Ellen Richardson's back. They're adapting the 13th book called Gone Tomorrow. It's out on Prime 12th of August, which is this Wednesday fortnight. That's money news this morning. If you're thinking about your income in Auckland, has it gone up in the last year? On average, yes, 2.1% you've earned last year, over the last year. Bay of Plenty's up 4%. See, there is growth. Manawatu Wanganui's gone backwards.

0: Wilson Tasman's up. Northland's up considerably, 2.5%. Otago's up 3.2%. Everyone earns in this country about 70-something dollars. 73 in Canterbury, 77 in Auckland. But 70-something seems to be the average in this country, which, once again, I go back. West Coast is up 5.3%. That'll be the mining, of course, and in Taranaki up 7.4%. That would have been the oil and gas, except for the fact there is no oil and gas, but that's another story. News for you in a couple of moments this Monday morning. You're on the Mike Hoskins Breakfast.
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7: Good morning. It's 6:30. I'm Neva Reti Manu. An AI expert says we have to be cautious about the energy demands that come from AI data centres. The Green Party wants a one-year pause on new centres while rules for the industry are developed. It says the already consented facility in Southland is expected to use about 6% of our country's total electricity supply. Auckland University lecturer in AI, Dr. Kerry McInerney, says the government hasn't made it compulsory for data centres to be energy efficient.
8: Data centres don't necessarily do this, and there aren't any regulations in New Zealand that would require data centres to be built in this way.
7: A patient advocate says ACT's medicine funding pledge has laid a challenge for other political parties. ACT wants budget spending to increase 1% a year until 2033, eventually matching Australia's 12% share. Patient voice Aotearoa's Malcolm Mulholland says if it doesn't give us equal access to medicines available in Australia, it would come very close. It's thought schools are being expected to manage more challenging behaviour as the number of student assaults hits a record high. New data shows stand-downs, suspensions, exclusions and expulsions all fell last year. But there were 11,000 assaults on other students, the highest since records began in 2000. Palmerston North's Queen Elizabeth College principal, Chris Moller, says schools are dealing with more complex teens than ever before.
9: It could be a byproduct of mental health issues. It's not always. Sometimes it's just kids that don't know how to respond to challenges and they resort to those sorts of measures.
7: The Bay of Plenty MP says fresh

0: Slips at Mulwell in Mount Maunganui are putting further strain on the community. Adams Avenue remains closed after 8,000 cubic metres of debris came down over the weekend. The three new slips are near the original landslide, which claimed six lives in January. MP Tom Rutherford told Andrew Dickens that the restored track to the summit hasn't been impacted by these events. Tough decisions for councils about the future of funding cemeteries. The Cemeteries and Crematoria Collective wants the work and income funeral grant reviewed to better match the current cost of a burial. Chair Daniel Crisp says burying a loved one can cost about $4,000, too much for many families. Police have done nearly 7,000 roadside drug tests since first introducing them in December. Officers checking for cannabis, meth, MDMA and cocaine returned 229 positive results from the first saliva tests of drivers. That's a positivity rate of 3%. Lachlan Rennie has more.
1: Infringements incur a $400 fine, 75 demerit points and a 12-hour driving ban with 199 issued. Police say they've finished the national rollout of the test at the beginning of the month and they are now aiming to do 50,000 tests over the next 11 months.
0: German officers have swarmed the area where the suspect of an attack on a Berlin Pride event and killed him. A manhunt was launched after a van was driven into a crowd yesterday, killing one woman and injuring at least 29 people. The 21-year-old accused was killed by officers after rushing towards emergency services with a knife. As translated by the BBC, a Berlin police officer says that they found him in a garden. Newstalk ZB News was sparked for business, building growth through tech innovation.
2: To News Talk ZB Sport, the 3,333-kilometre Tour de France is over, with Tadej Pogačar triumphing by 6 minutes and 26 seconds in the yellow jersey.
3: Incredible day, incredible atmosphere. Happy that it's over and that we won for the fifth time.
2: Mathieu van der Poel won the final stage down the Champs-Élysées in a sprint finish. A fifth different winner of the Formula One season, defending champion Lando Norris, has triumphed at the Hungarian Grand Prix. He's thrilled after his McLaren underwent an upgrade.
4: Probably some of the best pace I've ever had. The car was beautiful to drive and I felt very confident.
2: Teammate Oscar Piastri retired with a mechanical failure while in second with 14 laps to go. Red Bull's Max Verstappen finished second with Mercedes' Kimi Antonelli third. Liam Lawson was back in the points, placing eighth. Motorsport with CRC's Evapo Rust now in a new dip basket canister. A setback for the New Zealand team at the Glasgow Commonwealth Games. Defending champion Hamish Kerr has withdrawn from the high jump, citing compounding circumstances earlier in the season.
5: We realised pretty quickly I was pretty burnt out, so took a bit of a step back and had a nice physical mental reset just over the last sort of couple of months.
2: And wrapping New Zealanders in action overnight, boxer Greer Halls won her round of 16 bout in the 54kg division. Gymnast Daniel Stoddart has finished 12th in the men's individual all-round competition. On the bowling greens, Caitlin Inch and Selena Goddard have had a 2-0 win over Fiji in the women's pair. Shannon McElroy is underway against a South African opponent. The men's 3x3 basketballers have beaten the Cayman Islands and Scotland, and a few more New Zealanders in the pool this morning as well. With the final of the 1500, the highlight, the freestyle, Erica Fairweather, Caitlin Deans and Eve Thomas in action just after 8. I'm Andrew Alderson and that's Newstalk ZB Sport with Generate. Putting performance first, generate kiwisaver.co.nz. It's 25 minutes to 7. Mike Hosking's next.
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7: Met Service forecast for Auckland. The marine forecast for the Manukau Harbour, southeast 10 knots, turning southerly 10. Waitemata, southerly 10, rising to southwest 15. Hauraki Gulf, southerly 15, easing to 10 late evening. Premier to Cape Colville, southerly 20 knots, easing to 15 this evening. And weather-wise, today a fine day with morning frosts in sheltered places, cloud and the chance of a shower.

0: are developing this afternoon. Southwesterlies developing this morning. High of 13 degrees and a low of 4.
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2: I don't know if you noticed overnight, but the Americans have paused bombing Iran. There is some sort of, I don't know, frisson, some hope that they might sit down and talk to each other. Anyway, oil's back down a little bit, but we'll update you with Richard Arnold shortly. 23 to 7, New Zealand dream of owning our own business. Very much alive. As we learn, 503 businesses were sold in the past year to June, which is up 19%. Average sale price is up 16%. You can get a business for $871,000. Hospitality, hello. Price is up 12%. Well, what's that about? You'll find generally there are 34 buyers per listing. So Chris Small is the ABC Business Managing Director and is back with us. Chris, very good morning to you.
3: Yeah, Mike, here you go.
2: Very well indeed. Explain this hospitality thing to me. The media's festooned with misery and woe. You cannot run hospitality for love nor money, and yet your figures show exactly the opposite.
3: Yeah, look, the majority of those buyers are immigration driven, so we have a lot of Asian and Indian buyers entering that sector. They seem to be able to run a lot of those businesses reasonably well. I wouldn't say it's all milk and honey out there. There certainly are ones that are dropping away, and remembering when those businesses drop away, there's someone who comes in and fills that gap. So certainly there's no lies around people are struggling in certain parts of it, but there's certainly plenty of people queuing up to get back in there. The low barriers to entry do make it an attractive industry for certain ethnic groups.
2: How do we explain the average sale price being up 16%? See, housing's not up 16%. Why are businesses up 16%?
3: Look, majority of that is driven by we've had a higher proportion of businesses being sold above the 1 million value. So that's essentially bigger businesses. So in the last 12 months, we've had a really high proportion of businesses being sold in that greater than 1 million value. Businesses' valuations are slightly different to houses, where it's actually driven by profitability. So how much profit a business makes is then times by a certain number.
2: Right.
3: That multiple hasn't really changed a lot. So that's probably a better reference. That stayed pretty flat, but we've just had bigger businesses being sold
2: okay.
3: in the last 12 to 18 months.
2: When I've got 34 buyers per listing, does that mean when I list my business, the phone rings? Because that's a lot of people, isn't it?
3: Oh, absolutely. So our most popular businesses, we get up to 100 what's called confidentiality agreements. So to look at a business for details behind the business, you need to sign a confidentiality agreement. So that means you're serious. Our most popular businesses, we get north of 100 of those signed.
2: Jeez.
3: So certain businesses really, you know, attract a high proportion of people.
2: What's hot?
3: Look, anything that's got contracted revenue. So we've got childcare, aged care, work, wholesale distribution, anything, and also you'll laugh, Mike, but anything that's got the headline of you can work from home, e.g. a business where you can work from home attracts a higher amount of that. That's the unfortunate truth. There are certain aspects that attract Kiwi buyers.
2: Oh dear. How many sales are stressed sales?
3: Look, I would say out of that 500, you'd guess between 5% and 7%.
2: Well,
3: you know, anywhere between 20 to 20. No, it's not. But people don't buy businesses that don't make money. Otherwise, you're just setting yourself up for a lot of trouble.
2: Yeah.
3: We only sell businesses where they're actually making a profit.
2: What would you say overarching the story is here? Because this seems to me to be a positive story, arguably more positive than the broader economy at the moment. Therefore, is it about people march to their own tune? They're going to do what they're going to do, and that's how it works.
3: Look, it's really, I'll boil it down to this. So demand is a lot higher. So people are a bit scared about bringing their businesses to market, and you'll see that by the Trade Me listings are down by 5%. On the other side of the coin, signed confidentiality agreements are at an all-time high. So you've got demand exceeding supply by quite a bit. And why is demand high? Is a key group. There's 40% of people wanting to buy a business are buying it for either job security or a career change. And that same 40% translates to their age group between 46 and 55. So you've got a real trend happening where people have probably in a corporate job or in a normal salary job, get to their mid-40s and going, geez, I'm not so keen to either A, carry on working here, or I don't know how secure my job's going to be. I'm going to look at business ownership as my sort of to finish off my career, make some more money, and that's a bit more secure. Also, people have now realised they need to work for longer and can't just retire at, you know, late 50s, early 60s, because life's expensive and it's no longer viable. So I think all

0: those things are playing into the demand sort of aspects of buying a business.
1: Always a pleasure to have you on the program, Chris. Great insight. Chris Small, who's the ABC Business Managing Director. If you have not followed this cockroach thing in India, don't worry about it because it's over. But anyway, it was all on until it was all off. So what they were complaining, as far as I could work out, about a whole bunch of different things, including sort of jiggery pokery in the exam system. Anyway, normally, the interesting thing is normally Modi doesn't kowtow to protests because he's so fantastically popular. But this time the education minister quit. He quit over the weekend, so they called off the protests. So that was that.
2: Where did they go wrong? Because, you know, you had your yellow vests in France.
1: You had your
2: umbrellas in Hong Kong. How do you end up being a cockroach in India?
1: And that was a false party. They made up a little party. Anyway, as I say, if you haven't got up to the story, don't worry. We've all moved on. It's over. 18-2.
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12: Hosking.
1: Question of the weekend came from David Seymour. Why burn energy attacking partners for no reasons? Very good question. So the announcement from National yesterday was an announcement that then became a scrap, and the scrap was started by Nicola Willis, who's with us shortly. 14-2.
12: International correspondence with NZI Insurance. Peace of mind for New Zealand business.
1: Richard Arnold, how are you?
13: I'm well, good morning.
1: Is this pause going anywhere?
13: Oh, I don't know, but it is a break. Is it a breakthrough? Yet to be seen. An oil tanker also just hit a naval mine in Hormuz, so there is that. As the US has been boxed in by the shutdown of the oil straits, as we

0: seen by these surging oil prices as well. Trump has been struggling to find a way out. Would that involve more extensive military action? That's the debate behind the scenes at the White House, where J.D. Vance and the head of the Joint Chiefs, General Kane, are raising concerns about widening the war. Kane specifically pointing to the draining of American munitions, especially the Patriot anti-missile interceptors and other air defenses. They're also advising Trump about the possibility of huge civilian casualties inside Iran if they escalate this war. Speaking a short time ago, America's UN rep Mike Waltz has said,
1: "We have everything we need to conduct this campaign. And this is because of the investments President Trump made right out the gate in our military. We inherited a difficult situation with many of our munitions having been given over in Ukraine."
0: Yeah, this war already is costing the U.S. around $2 billion per day. There is angst about the growing energy and economic crisis and about the alienation of Gulf allies. Oman now trying to sort out some sort of consortium to operate things in Hormuz. Maybe that's an opening. We'll see. Meantime, latest opinion polls here show 29%, only 29% of folks support this war and the way it's being handled. We hear reports that Trump is more than frustrated. Well, Republican Speaker Mike Johnson has been saying, quote, "They have to wrap it up with the midterms approaching. Problem is how." Democratic Senator Chris Van Hollen says the U.S. should end it now, but he is admitting,
2: "I don't see a clear strategy, and there's never been a clear strategy."
0: So what? Just cut and run with the Iranian regime strengthened, their control over the strait adding to their power and oil costs in a way that is worse than before the war started, and with continuing uncertainty about Iran's enriched uranium. That would be a big defeat for the U.S. of A and a major setback for international security. Republican Congressman Mike Turner says,
3: "Iran cannot be permitted to have a nuclear weapon. And that has been the overarching theme here, and that has been certainly the core of this conflict."
0: So we've heard this over and again, but there are disputes over how effective the war has been in ending Iran's nuclear war ambitions, and that is still unresolved.
4: Right, Troy Jackson, is he the answer?
0: Don't know. It's a must-win seat we're talking about for the Dems if they want to take on Trump in the Senate here. Four seats they need to pick up, and Maine is the most likely because it is held by Susan Collins in a state that went for the Dems last time. They had that trouble candidate, that Graham Platner fellow who was accused of rape, which he denied after a bevy of other criticisms from women, and the Nazi tat on his body, which he said he only got while being drunk and had PTSD from his military service. Yikes. Anyway, he was an oyster farmer. Now they've chosen a logger, this man.
5: "Everyday people are fed up with the government that we have right now."
0: While Collins slams this new contender, calling him a Bernie Sanders socialist wannabe.
6: "He's a Bernie bro."
0: So, a Bernie bro. And even if they win in Maine, they would still have to pick up three more seats. So, big challenge for the Dems.
4: Okay, mate. See you midweek. Appreciate it. Richard Arnold, stateside. That exploding lettuce thing is now shredded iceberg lettuce. The lesson there is never buy your lettuce in a bag. Anyway, so it's gone to Illinois, Kansas, Oklahoma, Pennsylvania, Indiana, Kentucky, Ohio, West Virginia, and Michigan. The other thing that health-wise, while we're there, measles, because of old RFK and his affiliation or lack of to vaccination, measles is now at a 35-year high in America. 10 away from 7.
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8: 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Auckland's tougher liquor laws have reduced alcohol-related harm. And in sport, defending champion Hamish Kerr has withdrawn from the Glasgow Commonwealth Games high jump. Bizarre bruising. 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
5: A couple of other things from the States. They've admitted, the Trump administration in federal court, that they recommended terminating several billion dollars in grants for clean energy projects based solely on states' political identity. In other words, if you were a Democrat, didn't get money anymore. They've withdrawn also subpoenas. Remember the other day on that Air Force One thing where Trump explained that he was swapping planes so that the military in Britain could have a look at his new plane? That, of course, was all BS. They were under threat from the Iranians, and so they wanted to know who the leak was, so they went and threw a whole lot of subpoenas at the New York Times. They've withdrawn all of those. This presidency is literally imploding in front of your eyes, and that's before I get to the correspondence dinner. The correspondence dinner, which lasted in excess of an hour, I don't know how I got sucked into it. It was the classic car crash. And it actually started out not badly, and then it just went downhill, and it kept on going downhill. And you thought, well, this is only going to be 15, 20 minutes, because he clearly hates being here, and it's clearly not funny, and it's clearly not entertaining, and he's clearly mean-spirited, and he's a nasty, horrible little man. And I thought, how much longer can this go on for? It went on for over an hour. It was just unbelievable. You've literally, and I mean literally, never seen anything as bad as that speech. And I felt really sorry for Carolyn Leavitt, who was forced to be there because Melania wasn't. In fact, no one was there. It was a crowd of about 12 people, because it would sort of cut back from the original because of the circumstances that led to the rescheduling of it. Anyway, I felt sorry for her because she had claimed earlier in the day he was going to be devastatingly funny, and he was no such thing. He wasn't
6: just devastating.
5: It was just devastating. It was shocking in how bad it was. Five away from seven.
4: All the ins and the outs. It's the Biz with Business Fibre. Take your business productivity to the next level.
5: Hey, there's the other thing. FDA was in front of a panel the other day wanting to loosen up the use of peptides. So if you're not exploding in the toilet 20 times a day or getting measles, jab yourself a few times with some peptides. That should work for you. Bloody hell, you can't make this stuff up. Auction house news, Sotheby's, Christie's, all of them, major auction houses, $17 billion in sales for the first half of this year, one of the strongest starts to any year ever. How? Stock market. Sotheby's alone, $7.6 billion in sales, best first half of the year ever, and they've been around for 282 years. It's up 58% last year. Christie's, best first half since 2021, $7.8 billion worth of sales. 30% of buyers for Christie's, new clients. 47% of bids placed by millennials or younger. It's everything. Fine art, classic cars, watches, handbags, diamonds, whiskey, dinosaur bones. If you put it up for auction, it's going to break a record. Most expensive thing sold so far for the first half of the year was the 48 Jackson Pollock. We told you about it at the time. Number 7A went under the hammer for $314 million. Second biggest was a Brancusi. It's a sculpture. That was $186. Cars, anything in the 50s and 60s. Lately, the supercars of the 90s and 2000s. No real action on the EV market. Anyway,

0: Plenty of people with plenty of money, and if you've got something to sell, they're into it like a robber's dog. Nicola Willis, the finance minister or the finance spokesperson for the National Party. Got to be careful. That's the other complicating factor of the campaign. You've got to work out who's who and what job they're doing at what time. Anyway, she, I think, to a degree, blew it. She announced the policy, or Luxon announced the policy, but then she had a crack at ACT, and ACT came back, and then the Greens got involved, and it's just, oh, God, here we go. Nicola Willis is with us after the news, which is next.
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10: 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Agenda setting news and opinion. It's the Mike Hosking Breakfast with Arvida Retirement Communities. This is News Talk ZB News.
11: Good morning, it's 7 o'clock. I'm Neva Reti Manu. Support for Nationals' paid parental leave policy from at least one business leader. The party is promising to extend paid parental leave from the current 26 weeks to 30 weeks by 2029 if re-elected, with further increases possible if finances allow. Parents would also have more flexibility to share or take leave at the same time. Business Canterbury CEO Leanne Watson told Andrew Dickens, most small businesses would already be paying for some additional cover regardless.
12: In some respects, actually getting someone for slightly longer is possibly slightly easier. The shorter amount of time to get someone in for a fixed-term role can be quite challenging.
11: The Bay of Plenty MP says efforts are still pressing ahead to safely reopen Mauwau and Mount Maunganui following fresh news slips. Rain and possibly the Tomaranui earthquake have caused another 8,000 cubic metres of debris to come down over the weekend. The three slips are near the original landslide, which claimed six lives in January. MP Tom Rutherford says there's a risk Mauwau doesn't have the same stability as it had before the January slip.
13: I trust the experts that are doing the phenomenal work on there at the moment, who've been working on the summit track and working on other parts of Mount Maunganui as well to get it safely reopened in the future.
11: More counsellors, more smaller classes and more specialist support. They're on the wish list from schools dealing with increasingly complex behaviour. New data shows stand-downs, suspensions, exclusions and expulsions all fell last year. But the number of physical assaults on other students reached its highest level since records began in 2000. Dunedin's Queen's High School principal, Barbara Egg,

0: New says schools can never have enough teacher aides to support these students who often have high needs.
1: We've doubled our teacher aid support in the last 6 years, but I could have twice as many as I've got now and still not meet the need that I see.
0: The government's seeking a law change which would allow corrections to be able to destroy the property of the March 15 mosque terrorist when he dies. A cabinet paper notes that when it passes, Brenton Tarrant would be the only person this legislation applies to currently. The change is included in broader legislative updates and has had its first reading. Corrections Minister Mark Mitchell says it's possible property of a prisoner designated as a terrorist entity could cause harm if released into the community. And details are emerging about the suspect killed after an attack on a Berlin Pride event. German police launched a manhunt after a van was driven into a crowd yesterday, killing one woman and injuring at least 29 people. The 21-year-old suspect was killed by officers after he launched at them with a knife. And Europe correspondent Gavin Gray told Andrew Dickens the hunt lasted more than 16 hours.
2: He is a German citizen, but of Lebanese background. He was known to the police, tried to join Islamic State group, and police say they are treating this now as a Islamist terror attack.
0: Pressure on the government to better support those struggling with the cost of death. The Cemeteries and Crematoria Collective wants Work and Income's funeral grant reviewed, saying it hasn't changed in years. Collective Chair Daniel Crisp says that the expense is forcing loved ones to choose cremation over burial, even if that goes against their culture. That's Newstalk ZB News with Spark for Business.
3: Coming shortly, Nicola Willis on yesterday's paid parental announcement. The announcement and ensuing scrap, I suppose we can look at, can't we? Prime Minister Christopher Luxon's in, of course, and being a Monday, Jason Pyne, Andrew Saville in the commentary box.
4: To Newstalk ZB Sport. Today, Pogačar has triumphed by 6 minutes and 26 seconds to secure a fifth yellow jersey across 3,333 kilometres of cycling's Tour de France. Here's his reaction.
5: 5 wins, it's something that you wouldn't even maybe write in a storybook.
4: Mathieu van der Poel won the final stage in the Champs-Élysées in a sprint finish. In grim local news, 2026 marked only the third edition in 113 after 1926 and 99 that no Frenchman won a stage. Defending world champion Lando Norris has reminded the Formula One paddock of his credentials with the first Grand Prix victory of the season in Hungary. He crossed 15 seconds ahead of Max Verstappen in second, with Kimi Antonelli third. Liam Lawson was eighth. Norris has been asked if he thinks the result can be replicated.
6: Considering how good it felt today, I certainly want to believe that we can continue it.
4: Norris is fifth in the Drivers' Championship on 128 points. Antonelli remains in the lead, 50 clear of Sir Lewis Hamilton. Defending champion Hamish Kerr has withdrawn from the Glasgow Commonwealth Games high jump.
7: I'm really happy with the progress I'm making, but unfortunately I will not be competing tomorrow. I've just decided that with the help of the team, I'm just not quite ready and not in a position that I want to be to go out there and you know, do the singlet and the New Zealand team justice.
4: Wrapping, New Zealanders in action overnight. Boxer Greer Hall won her round of 16 bout in the 54kg division. Gymnast Daniel Stoddart's finished 12th in the men's individual all-round competition. On the bowling greens, Caitlin Inch and Selena Goddard have had a 2-0 win over Fiji in the women's pair. The men's 3x3 basketballers have beaten the Cayman Islands and Scotland. The highlight in the pool will be Erica Fairweather, Caitlin Deans and Eve Thomas in the final of the women's 1500 freestyle from 8:04. I'm Andrew Alderson, and that's Newstalk ZB Sport with Generate. Putting performance first, generate kiwisaver.co.nz. Mike Hosking's next.
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11: Met Service forecast for New Zealand, Northland, Gisborne, Hawke's Bay, Wairarapa, fine spells and the odd shower. Remainder of the North Island, generally fine with severe frosts and sheltered places this morning. Possible shower about Auckland. Buller to Westland, fine and cloudy. Nelson, Marlborough, Canterbury, Otago, mostly fine, severe frost this morning. Clutha, Southland, Fiordland,

0: done it in our first term, which is a fair question. I gave an honest answer, which was that it wasn't prioritised in our coalition agreement, and that Brooke has had a very busy work programme. She's achieved a lot in her role, whether it's repealing fair pay agreements, health and safety reform, expanding 90-day trials, changing personal grievances, the Holidays Act, contractors. She's had a lot to do. And so what we need to do is prioritise this commitment in our next coalition agreement. And that's what we announced we will do yesterday. This will be a priority for National next term, and we're seeking the party votes that will give us the support to get it done.
1: That list of Brooke stuff you just gave, you didn't give yesterday, and you know it, and it came out completely differently. So someone's got to you overnight and given you a big long list of all the Brookisms that you needed to give us this morning. So do you regret going after it?
0: Not true, Mike. I was asked a question.
1: I watched the whole thing live. You didn't give me that list. You didn't say at any point she's had been flat out. And also, as they said later in the day, at no point did you go and go, hey, Brooke, what about this paternity leave? Let's get on to it.
0: It simply wasn't in our coalition agreements, Mike. And what we said yesterday is we will prioritise it for our coalition agreements going into a second term so that we can ensure this change is prioritised. We have kept it on the agenda and a private members bill from Dana Kirkpatrick in our caucus. So we've had that change still in our policy platform. The key thing here is that we want to deliver this for parents. And what this is about is two things. One, extending paid parental leave so that every family has more weeks of leave. And second, giving greater flexibility to allow parents to take that paid leave at the same time or in overlapping instalments. Yeah. That's flexibility that's not afforded to them by the current regime that we think should be there. And as Brooke pointed out yesterday, as a government, we've also made changes to holiday pay rules so that women aren't penalised for periods on parental leave. And National will also make changes to ensure people continue to get KiwiSaver contributions while they're on parental leave. So overall, this is a policy about supporting Kiwi parents during a time that's very important for them and their family, indeed, but also very important to the country.
1: What about the cost on business?
0: Well, there's not an additional cost on business because the government meets the cost of paid parental leave payments, and businesses already need to provide parents up to 12 months of leave. So this is no change for businesses. This is about giving more financial breathing space to parents.
1: Appreciate your time, Nicola Willis, the National Party finance spokesperson. I was going to, I don't think I will now, touch on it with the Prime Minister election. I've got a bunch of other stuff to deal with later, 10 past 7. Meantime, the Greens have decided, it's not that big a deal. I mean, $120 million, and that's once fully implemented. They could have done it in 3.5 minutes. They didn't. And so you do wonder whether these announcements, there's a lot of these sort of announcements coming up that you go, well, why didn't you do it in the last 3 years? Anyway, meantime, the Greens have decided data centres need another look. They want a one-year pause. They want a decent set of rules. Nick Leggett is the Chief Executive of Infrastructure New Zealand and is back with us. Nick, very good morning to you.
2: Hello, Mike.
1: We've got a global thing building here, haven't we, against data? We thought data centres were the greatest thing in the history of the world until we didn't. So do we have a problem here?
2: Well, we do have a problem in the sense that we've got to work out what we do because, you know, these are the factories and warehouses of the digital economy. And New Zealand at the moment is a taker of those services. The question is, can we start being a producer? And it's moving so fast, Mike. I mean, even in the last few weeks, you can feel this has just sped up, this discussion. And New Zealand, in its typical style, can't, you know, it's got to walk and chew gum at the same time. I think we've got to open the door to the opportunity, but also work out how we can maximise the benefit for New Zealand. When you have a data centre that uses so much energy, is it going to be the data centre that pays not just for the energy but for the transmission that's required to make that happen and all the other services? Kiwis, I think we know we've got to expand our economy and grow. We've just got to ensure here that everything is ticking the box across the country so people can feel comfortable.
1: Yeah, but why didn't we have this discussion? Because this has been going on internationally for years now.
2: Yeah.
1: And that water resource thing was, none of this is new. We knew this was coming,
2: and
1: we've got fixated over the Southland business. There's 70 data centres already in the country. I bet you no one knew that anyway.
2: That's right.
1: So why haven't we talked about this?
2: Well, I mean, that's right. And you think about on your internet banking or anything you're consuming, whether it's your AI on your phone, we're all consumers here. And often the data that's producing the services we're using at the moment, well, actually 9 times out of 10 will be created in an offshore data centre. is New Zealand.

0: open to adding itself to the world network. Mike, you know this country is good at a great many things. Sometimes, though, because we're kind of at the end of the world, things pass us by. And I think we've got to, this is what I say about walking and chewing gum at the same time, we've got to progress the opportunities we've got, and we've got to build a plan and a framework so we can actually understand what it is we're deciding at the same time.
1: Yeah.
0: And that shouldn't be... That shouldn't be too much for us to handle, but it is, you know, things are moving fast. This is the world, and we've got to be moving fast with it.
1: Good on you. Nice to talk to you, Nick. We should be able to walk and chew gum at the same time. 13 minutes past 7.
2: Hosking.
1: Mike, the guy at the Commonwealth Games on high jump, Hamish Kerr, is who you refer to. I think you're pulling out because of burnout. What the hell's he doing there then? You're not the first person to ask that question. I was. And I asked it about 3 o'clock this morning. And I love Hamish Kerr, but somebody's paying for him to go to Edinburgh or Glasgow, wherever it is, and stand there and go, not really feeling it, guys. I'll just watch. Is that part of the walking and chewing gum at the same time thing that we've got wrong with this country? 14 past.
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1: Luxon after 7.30, the lads in the commentary box after 8. 16 past, the FMA, the Financial Markets Authority, has got a report out this morning. Looks into how banks pass on the OCR changes. I don't think you're going to find any surprise here. The last RB call, which was a couple of weeks ago, 25 points, that was passed on in full by pretty much everyone for borrowers. On-call savers, though, got an average of just 17 basis points. With the cuts, you guessed it, we only get two-thirds up to three-quarters of those reductions. Now, the Professor Claire Matthews, head of the School for Accountancy, Economics and Finance at Massey University, is back. Well, this is Claire. Very good morning to you.
17: Morena, Mike.
1: It's rocket and feather, isn't it, Claire?
17: Well, it is a little bit. But the problem is that the interest rates on the savings account had got so low that they've got a little bit of a catch-up to do before they can really start passing those rates on in full.
1: Is competition doing what competition should? Because we're not short of banks.
17: Well, there's always that argument. I believe that there is a lot of competition and the banks are looking very closely at what each other are doing and then making moves in response to that. I know that others don't.

0: share that view. But the interest rates on savings accounts are quite low, and so that does create some issues in terms of being able to pass it on.
1: Are the banks, and this was discussed at the time, of course, is the wider market, the bond market, doing the work for the banks? So in other words, they've already done a bunch of stuff so that we sort of don't rely as much on the 25 up or down?
0: There's not so much the case with floating rates or savings accounts. That is true within the fixed rates, and so that's why the FMA hasn't looked at the fixed rates in terms of looking at the pass-through. But bonds aren't so much of a factor with the accounts that they are looking at.
1: Okay, what about the margins? This is my big bugbear, and I was told by the head of banks, don't you worry, it's because Adrian Orr charges us so much money to keep that money aside, hence our margins are higher than Australian banks, who are, of course, the same banks. Those rules have been changed. The margins are still higher. Are we being ripped off?
0: Well, I guess that's a matter of interpretation. I don't think we are. I think it's reasonable that our margins are higher than Australia, because most of our banks are owned by Australian banks, and therefore for them to be interested in having an investment here, they've got to be generating a sufficient return. And so that is going to be seen in higher margins. Whether the margins are too high, that becomes a marginal call. There is a question about, maybe there's a little bit of tweaking that they could do there, but I don't think that the margins are horrifically bigger than they should be.
1: Okay, so from the FMA report telling us what we probably already knew, does someone need to do something? Can someone do something? Or are we just going to jawbone this like supermarkets?
0: Well, I don't think there is anything that needs to be done at the moment. I mean, we tend to focus on mortgage interest rates, and what we can see there is that the banks are generally passing that on and reasonably quickly. The reality is it does take time. They can't just switch it instantly. Apart from anything else, they have to, even when interest rates are going down, they need to give notice to their customers. Yeah. So there's a little bit of a time delay there, but the last two or three changes, they have passed it on in full for the floating rates and relatively quickly. So I don't think there's too many issues there. When it comes to the savings account, maybe they could do a little bit more. I'm not necessarily convinced that the savings accounts that the FMA is using for its example is necessarily the best savings rate. They're using rates accounts that have quite low interest rates, and that makes it a little bit harder. That reflects the specific consumer profile they've used to develop that, and whether that's the best one to be using for what is for a true savings account, that's a different question.
1: Great stuff, Claire. Appreciate it as always from Massey University. Claire Matthews with us this morning. Hi, Mike. Listening to you in Portugal after a nice meal. I'm glad you are. I hope the meal was good. Hope it wasn't too expensive. I hope there's not a fire close by you and you're enjoying your holiday. Let's get into the fast track in a moment. 7:20.
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3: 724. So, battle of the age. Or if not the age, certainly a sign of the time. So you got Delmore, you got Pegasus. A look at our new future, a solution to a problem, or is it proof that no matter what we do, we will, one, find a whinger, and or two, there will always be extreme examples of an otherwise decent idea. So what do we got? The RMA. That's the problem, right? Things take too long, country's too slow, too many lawyers. And so RMA reform. The answer, da-da, fast track. Tauranga Port. The most ludicrous of developments that never was. A growth business in the business of exporting, i.e. the thing this country does to pay the bills, and yet can't get a thing done, bogged down in courts for years. They're currently in the fast-track process. If they get the go-ahead, most of us will see fast-track as an answer. Meantime, Delmore, that's got a fast-track tick. 1,200 houses north of Auckland. No sewage and a growing amount of pushback. Is that because the infrastructure can't keep up with the building or because we're a bunch of nimbies looking for excuses? So, we need more houses, don't we? Yes, we do. Housing should be more affordable, shouldn't it? Yes, it should. Problem solved. Fast track. Pegasus, north of Christchurch. 1,000 homes. Not yet ticked off. But if Delmore got the tick, I can't see why Pegasus won't. The locals hate it. 1,000 homes on what was a golf course. But Canterbury's booming. Yes. We need more houses. Yes. Fast track. Solving problems. Are the people of Pegasus simply nimbies? Happy to tell you we need more houses, just not near us. Is fast track too blunt? Because the RMA was so bad, does the solution need to be so bold that casualties, i.e. Delmore and Pegasus, are the result? For every 10 fast-track ticks, will 2 or 3 be things that, you know, come back to haunt us? I know a bit about Pegasus. It is a colossal mistake waiting to happen. Delmore sounds similar. And this from a person who, one, is a fan of fast-track, and two, broadly speaking, is all about getting out of our own way and getting this country turbocharged. But I also drive to work every morning past apartment blocks in downtown Auckland that are increasingly looking like slums because a couple of decades ago another council went mental on 30 square metre apartments. So, is the answer, here's my idea, is fast track with some nuance and some subtlety too much to ask for?
4: Hosking.
3: Mike went to see Paul Henry's first roadshow speech in Hamilton yesterday. Full house, standing room only. He was straight to the point. Spoke a huge amount of common sense. I watched a bit of it online, actually. Was a full house. Mike, that was a direct hit on Brooke yesterday, and we hear so much about how tough it is in politics for women, yet the worst barrage of women on women in Parliament. Yeah, I think Nicola seems to have taken, either she's been appointed or she's appointed herself as the National Party attack dog. It started with New Zealand First for fairly obvious reasons, because they're sick and tired of being treated the way they are by New Zealand First. But what she did yesterday was a bridge too far. If you wanted something done, do it. Don't whine about the other people in your agreement not doing it when all you had to do was go down the corridor and go, really keen to get this up and running and moving. Could we do something about it? Not hard, is it? Anyway, Christopher Lay. Having said I won't ask him about that, I've sort of talked myself into asking him about it. I don't know. We'll see how it goes. He's next.
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8: 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It's the Mike Hosking Breakfast with Defender Trophy. This is News Talk ZB News.
9: Good morning. It's 7:30. I'm Neva Reti Manu. The finance minister says changes to paid parental leave were not in the coalition agreement for the current government. The National Party is promising to extend paid parental leave to 30 weeks by 2029 if re-elected, with further increases possible if finances allow. It would also allow parents more flexibility to share or take leave at the same time. Nicola Willis told Mike Hosking the change is now towards the front of the agenda.
10: We will prioritise it for our coalition agreements going into a second term so that we can ensure this change is prioritised. We have kept it on the agenda in a private members' bill.
9: ACT's leader is sure boosting medicine funding would pay off for the wider health system. The party's pledging to increase the share of the health budget spent on medicines by one percentage point every year until 2033, matching Australia's 12%. David Seymour says this would not come at the expense of other healthcare spending, as we'd actually get more savings and efficiency.
11: If we were to fund GLP-1s or the sort of weight loss drugs that a lot of people talk about at the moment, you'd see less obesity, less diabetes, less kidney disease, fewer people on dialysis, less kidney transplants.
9: Meanwhile, there's a suggestion a national strategy around AI data centres could ease concerns about the energy consumption. The Green Party wants a one-year pause on new centres while international regulations are developed. It says that the already consented facility in Southland is expected to use about 6% of our country's total electricity supply. Auckland University lecturer in AI, Dr. Kerry McInerney, says an approach such as Australia's National Office of AI could work.
12: They can have this long-term vision for their country in terms of balancing questions of sustainability with long-term financial and economic growth.
9: New data shows banks have moved quickly to lift mortgage rates, but are slow to do the same for savings rates after the recent official cash rate rise. The Financial Markets Authority is tracking how 8 of the country's largest banks respond to OCR changes. And it's found all but one lifted floating mortgage rates 25 basis points after the OCR rose by the same amount this month. At the same time, the average bank lifted its savings rates by only 17 basis points. New Zealand businesses are selling like hotcakes. ABC Business Sales' latest report

0: shows there were 503 completed sales over the last 12 months, up 19% on the year before. The business broker says that New Zealand is still in a seller's market, with an average of 34 buyers per new business listing. Managing Director Chris Small told Mike Hosking, they're sending out huge numbers of confidentiality agreements to people who want to look at the details behind businesses.
1: Our most popular businesses, we get north of 100 of those signed. Certain businesses really attract a high proportion of people.
0: A chilly and record-breaking start for Canterbury this morning, with temperatures dropping to minus 4.5, the coldest in 5 years. Christchurch last saw temperatures this cold in September 2020, when it hit negative 4.8. Lake Pukaki is currently the coldest place in the country, sitting at minus 8. MedService meteorologist Maddie Neal says that commuters will need to rug up this morning as it feels like minus 7. And that's Newstalk ZB News with Spark for Business, building growth through tech innovation.
2: News Talk ZB Sport, a setback for the New Zealand team at the Glasgow Commonwealth Games. Defending champion Hamish Kerr has withdrawn from the high jump, citing compounding circumstances earlier in the season.
3: We realised pretty quickly I was pretty burnt out, so took a bit of a step back and had a nice physical mental reset just over the last sort of couple of months.
2: To the boxing ring on Sky Sport.
4: The winner in the red corner from New Zealand, Alex Makuka.
2: Makuka's won his round of 16 bout to advance to the quarterfinals. A fellow bantamweight Greer Hall has also moved into the women's last eight. To the bowling greens in Glasgow.
5: A magnificent game of bowls is going to be decided by the calipers. It's McIlroy. McIlroy has won it in the tiebreak. An extraordinary game.
2: So Shannon McIlroy keeping his medal hopes alive. Caitlin Inch and Selena Goddard have had a 2-0 win over Fiji in the women's pair. The highlight in the pool is expected to be Erica Fairweather, Caitlin Deans and Eve Thomas in the final of the women's 1500 metres freestyle from 4 past 8. The 3,333k Tour de France is over, with Tadej Pogačar triumphing by 6 minutes and 26 seconds in the yellow jersey.
6: Incredible day, incredible atmosphere. Happy that it's over and that we won for the fifth time.
2: Mathieu van der Poel won the final stage down the Champs-Élysées in a sprint finish. And Liam Lawson can lay claim to being the best of the rest ahead of the Formula One summer break. He's ninth in the standings behind those from the four biggest teams of Mercedes, McLaren, Red Bull and Ferrari. Lawson finished eighth at the Hungarian Grand Prix, two spots ahead of Racing Bull's teammate Arvid Lindblad. He's pleased to make amends after a poor qualifying.
7: We had a very fast car and obviously I knew it would be good today, so focused on the start in the first lap and we're able to move forward and have a good race.
2: Defending F1 champion Lando Norris won at Hungary, his first triumph of the year. I'm Andrew Alderson and that's Newstalk ZB Sport with Generate. Putting performance first, generatekiwisaver.co.nz. It's 25 minutes to 8. Mike Hosking's next.
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10: Met Service forecast for Auckland. The marine forecast for the Manukau Harbour, southeast 10 knots, turning southerly 10. Waitemata, southerly 10, rising to southwest 15. Hauraki Gulf, southerly 15, easing to 10 late evening. Premier to Cape Colville, southerly 20 knots, easing to 15 this evening. And weather-wise, today a fine day with morning frosts in sheltered places, cloud and the chance of a shower developing this afternoon. Southwesterlies developing this morning. High of 13 degrees and a low of 4.
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11: 23 minutes away from 8. The Prime Minister is with us for a Monday morning. Nice to see you.
12: Good to see you too, Mike.
11: Can I just ask, this is a very superficial question on my part, but nevertheless, I'm watching your thing yesterday. Nicola's in a blouse. Nicola Griggs in a blouse.
12: I wasn't in a blouse.
11: You weren't in a blouse.
12: No,
11: you
12: turned.

0: up with a shirt and a jersey and a puffer jacket, like your granddad who's not handling the weather that well. What the hell was going on there?
1: I mean, I was cold yesterday. Yeah, it was like it's like being back in Christchurch again yesterday.
0: I don't know. I was looking at you thinking, mate, get the jacket off. Anyway, can I congratulate you?
1: You notice that was a bright blue National Party jacket.
0: Well, it was a National Party jacket. Either you're hot or you're feeling the cold a bit these days. Anyway, monthly inflation, which won't get covered by anybody else, but I banged on about it with Grant Robertson for years.
1: Yeah.
0: And changing it to monthly reporting of inflation, tell me how complex and hard that has been.
1: Well, it's funny you say that because this is the question I have been asking the Stats Department since I got there, because every other country does monthly inflation. And it's kind of important to know where you are on some of these key metrics and how your progress is rather than waiting 4 months before the quarter finishes and you get the number. So they're telling me now that I think the latest one I asked last week was it's supposed to be coming in the middle of next year. I've written back a note saying, can you please explain why every other country seems to be able to do this, but we still can't do it.
0: And what do they say when you say that?
1: They're looking into that, of course. So that's why they'll get another note and I'll chase it up even further, because it's actually just, I mean, like, we need really good quality data on quite a bit of our key stats. If you notice, like, when we announce the GDP number,
0: 100%.
1: It gets restated every quarter. Yeah. So, you know, last time it was 0.1, it went to 0.5 for the quarter before. And so, and they're quite significant movements. And, you know, so, yes, there's a big effort going in to make sure that we can get the core stats more robust and obviously more frequently produced.
0: Okay. ACT over the weekend and the PharmAct idea, a greater percentage of the money going into medicines. Can you argue with that?
1: No, I mean, I think if you look at our track record, we've put quite a lot into medicines, and we're also, you know, we're in the camp of wanting to expand medicine access as well. We put that $604 million in that first budget, and that got us 66 new medicines, I think 33 new cancer ones, helping 250,000 Kiwis. So, you know, we're open to wanting to expand access to drugs. It's just a question of how you afford it, how you do it. And Simeon will have more to say about that as we get closer.
0: Oh, you've got a policy on that as well?
1: We will do, yeah.
0: Does it mirror what ACT is saying?
1: Well, I mean, I think we're the gestalt is that we want to be able to increase access to drugs, right? I mean, you just look at what we've done already in the 200-bit years, you know, getting some of those cancer drugs that previously weren't available in New Zealand. And I've met a lot of people as I move around the country who've benefited a lot from that. So, you know, we get it. I mean, and, you know, we've been working quite hard to, you know, it was a big investment, that $604 million in that first year. It was a big one to sort of put out there.
0: Is that the first time this week you've used the word gestalt?
1: Yes, possibly. But I think I find that because you're so erudite, you end up bringing these big words out of me. And of course, the press gallery is absolutely falling off their chair because they think I mangle most of the English language
0: with too much corporatism and
1: CEO speak.
0: So you've impressed them with that. The data centre debate, which is interesting because you and I have talked about this a number of times before. Why haven't we seen what's happened overseas and got some rules in place, and they can pay for their own power and they can run their own thing and you're welcome in the country, but we've got this angst that I would have thought's entirely avoidable?
1: Yeah, I think there's a couple of things going on. I mean, to be honest, in the last 6 months, really, it's where you've seen angst in Europe and also in North America around data centres, because they've actually been in those markets for some time and they're losing some of their social licence in the communities they're part of. I actually spoke to Albanese about this when we were together in Queensland, just saying, look, we need some sort of, you know, we're both working on sort of frameworks of how we will handle that. But I thought the Greens announcement was sort of a bit classic Greens, to be honest, in the sense of we haven't even got the investment here in New Zealand. We haven't got data centres happening at scale. I think over the next 12 months, we've got three small ones coming on stream. Sure. They're not putting pressure on our power prices. But the point of that, you know, when we, you know, big data centres, when they do come and there's some, you know, thinking about coming, they haven't landed and they're not here yet, they will need to have additional electricity generation. They will need to make contributions to transmission lines. They will need to do payments for other things.
0: Do they know that?
1: Well, I think, yes. I mean, yes, because jurisdictions around the world have started to move. Just remember, we are very late off this rank. You know, we're coming to this party quite late. So, you know, those, the good operators and the good investors well understand that. And in some of our data centres that have been built already, even in the last, you know, 2 or 3 years, have actually done deals with our gentailers for additional renewable bespoke, you know, energy as well. So, you know, that's very much our focus as well. But I just don't like the idea that all of a sudden, a bit like the oil and gas ban, we're sending a message to investors say, we don't want your money.
0: You want to be well prepared when they get
1: correct.
0: Here.
1: Correct. Yeah, and that's not a difficult thing to put a frame around that to say, when you come, we expect you to add additional electricity generation to support your activity.
0: The 12.5% from Trump over the weekend, it's already heading to court. Do you think he'll get tripped up in court?
1: Who knows? I mean, I bet it's just ridiculous. I mean, there is no forced labour situation in New Zealand. This is purely
0: But that's not what it's about, really.
1: No, it's purely a play to find

0: another avenue to open up the 12.5% tariffs when the Supreme Court came back with a negative ruling. So, you know, we've made our case pretty strongly to the Americans. They're not for turning. And frankly, we've grown our exports 4% in the US with the tariffs in the last year or so. But the big thing, Mike, is that's why you got to do the Indian FTA. That's why you got to do the EU FTA. That's why you got to do UK, GCC, Middle East, and out to China and Southeast Asia.
1: Do you know Jameson Greer? Every time I have McClay on the program, he references Jameson Greer as though they're great mates.
0: And they actually are. They're actually quite good friends.
1: Well, how is it when I watched Jameson Greer, as I did over the weekend in various outlets, is he a Trump acolyte? In other words, he believes this BS, or he's just playing the game and he says what he has to say?
0: Who knows? I mean, he was part of the first administration, I think in a more junior role, if I remember correctly. We find him quite straight up. We talk very directly to him because I think, you know, we don't want any ambiguity. We're pretty direct. He and Todd have built, you know, a good relationship, good rapport. But at the end of the day, as I said, Todd, well, how did it go last time? He said, well, he just shrugged his shoulders, you know, basically. And you go, well, yep, that's exactly the mindset of America First at the moment.
1: And so presumably
0: that America First mentality means they don't give a toss.
1: So if it gets tripped up in court, we then once again go through the process of going for refunds and the money that we pay now at the 12.5% when that comes in, we get them, et cetera, et cetera.
0: Yeah, I think, you know, I think the one thing we have going for us is that about 33% of all of our trade, of course, has no tariff, which is the beef and the kiwi fruit stuff. But, you know, it's just insane. I mean, like, honestly, like, the, you know, we know tariffs doesn't work for the consumer. It has massive implications on the global economy. We've seen how this movie plays, and it doesn't end well.
1: I haven't talked to you since you made the call. I think we talked to Nicola Willis about it. The Golden Bay cement thing.
0: Yeah.
1: There was
0: exceptional circumstances there.
1: Well, so you say, but you're setting a precedent. And why can't – the ETS is an invented construct, isn't it? So why not play with that instead of writing checks?
0: Well, I mean, one of the criticisms is that people think we've been playing with it too much and we're constantly tweaking it and it's not enough consistency and clarity and all that stuff on the ETS.
1: Well, it doesn't. You've carved out the farmers, so why not carve out the cement?
0: Yeah, well, on this case, though, I mean, essentially, this was just purely about the fact we're going to lose that capacity and capability in this country.
1: Yeah, no, I get the argument. No one argues with it. No one argues with the argument. But the point is we don't have any money, for a start, but we do have the ability to carve out something from the ETS.
0: Yeah, well, we just don't – I mean, we don't want to touch that ETS at this point in time. We just want to leave that.
1: Why?
0: As a
1: what are you so afraid of?
0: Well, as soon as you touch it, you've got a different set of problems, and that's the problem is that it's been constantly tweaked. Well, it's been just constantly tweaked and changed, and the people that are involved in the system need to have certainty and clarity about that. This is actually quite a high bar for us to actually make an intervention like this. It's not something we like doing, to be honest. But basically, when you look at it and go, jeevers, if we are 100% reliant on cement coming from Japan, we just can't – and I think that's the big shift is we've gone from these – globally efficient supply chains to now having to build national resilience given the chaos out there in the world and the disruption that happens.
1: So the irony,
0: we can build it in.
1: Oh, the irony in the days that we farewell Bill Birch that we're saving gold and cement and we're cleaning out tanks at Marsden Point.
0: Yes.
1: And it's almost...
0: That wasn't lost on me.
1: It's almost think big all over again, isn't it?
0: Yeah. Think less big, baby.
1: But I mean, is this the new normal?
0: I do. I mean, it was interesting. I actually spoke at Bill's funeral on Friday, and that was I said the time he came on as finance minister was after, you know, two big oil shocks and actually and trying to build national resilience and more national security and independence inside the country. And, you know, that's eerily familiar to where we sit today because, you know, the world has shifted and changed, as I've been saying, over the last year, and we have to therefore build a stronger homeland, and that's what it's about.
1: All right. Good to see you.
0: Good to see you.
1: Prime Minister Christopher Luxon, 17-2.
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13: Thing I read all weekend and by some considerable margin appeared in the Sydney Morning Herald. It was an interview that that was done by Steve Bannon. And so campaigner in the 2016 election. I believe we will have, and he did the interview with the Australian newspaper for some reason, I can't work out why, but anyway, he did. I believe we'll have a national emergency declared by late August. This is to do with the midterms. You will have had enough evidence by mid-August, which is not very far away now, to show that we have a massive problem of election fraud. And so what will happen is that basically they're going to line the polling booths with everyone from ICE. You'll put ICE agents around polling booths to stop illegal immigrants from voting or anyone playing with voting machines. Maybe the National Guard, we need to clean up the mail-in ballots. He's frustrated with Trump on Iran because of the war. We've taken our eye off the critical or the key issues. He was very complimentary of Albanese, which I think Winston Peters would be interested to hear, because he talks about the geopolitical situation in the Pacific, and Albanese's understood that, and he's worked well in the Pacific with the Pacific Islands particularly. He doesn't mention us, but I think we've probably played our fair role, but he's very complimentary of Albanese. As regards Pauline Hanson, here's the key. The hardest thing is to make sure you're getting quality people. You have to be able to leverage your message. It has to be relentless. So what he's saying is what we're all saying. And it's easy to get a good poll, and it's easy to make a few noises and get a decent headline, but when push comes to shove, you need to have actual quality people behind you to make it a real thing. He says Mindami's the real thing in New York, and he called it ages ago, and everyone was dismissing Mindami as some sort of, you know, once-in-a-lifetime kind of flake out in New York, and it's not going to affect the rest of America. He says exactly the opposite. It's a thing. It's a movement. And the Democrats are on the march at the moment. There's no middle ground. There's the right wing and there's the left wing. The right wing will win or the left wing will win, and that's it. There is no middle ground. So it's a fascinating insight. And say whatever you want about him, because he's crazy and he's been in jail and he's hooked in with Trump and the whole thing. But he's an astute observer of political machinations, and he sees that emergency coming in the middle of next month, which will tip the midterms upside down. It was over the weekend in the Sydney Morning Herald, 8 away from 8.
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14: Infrastructure boss favours careful consideration of new AI data centres. Figures suggest Auckland's tougher alcohol laws are having an impact. Another of Christchurch's Dirty 30 buildings is headed for the scrap heap. And in sport, today Bogacar has secured a fifth yellow jersey as the overall champion of cycling's Tour de France. Millions poured into Nicola Willis's new social investment agency. 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
13: Mike spent last week in Christchurch on research. Bars are full, restaurants are full, Airbnb full, shops full. 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Southern Motorway chocker, cars in both directions, travelling at 100k's. Great experience in exciting city going places. Thank you, Mike. Could have told you that. How can you justify your criticism of Hamish Kerr? You and I wouldn't have a clue what a professional athlete goes through physically and mentally to make it to the Commonwealth Games. Mary, you're quite right. But the point being, there's nothing wrong with taking time out. There's nothing wrong with saying I'm not really feeling it. There's nothing wrong with saying I'm sort of a bit burnt out and I'll take some time off. You just don't do it the day before you're going to jump. You do it before you pick for the team and fly to the other side of the world to stand there and announce you won't be participating like the rest of them and you're just going to watch. Mike, has reality hit you? It's not the Warriors' year and goal-kicking is not the problem when you're not scoring tries. A lot of angst around the Warriors this morning, and I had a big argument with Sam this morning, who's obviously similar to you and your cortisol-spiking texts. Mike, sorry to say, it's not our year. What is it? Let me ask you this simple question. That text came in at 6:03, 6:11, 6:25. What is it that goes through people's minds that the first thing you want to do on a Monday morning is text me to tell me what a bunch of losers the Warriors are? Why do you want to do that? What is it in your makeup that you get joy from ridiculing or running down other people? Mike, I hope you get Andrew Webster on this week to tell us what's going on with the Wires. Laurie Daly was right to question them at this time of the year. They should have learnt the art of winning at this stage. When travelling, and unless they do this, it will not be a year. The thing about it is, I said last week, if you were listening to the programme, that I reckon we were, of the remaining games, going to lose one. That was clearly the one. We've got to beat the Panthers. We have to beat the Panthers because we haven't beaten the Panthers, and they are the team to beat. So if we go into the playoffs and we haven't beaten the team that we will potentially meet in the final, then that could well be a problem. But apart from that, everyone has ups, everyone has downs. Was the weekend bad? Yes, it was. They looked like rubbish. They didn't look like they had a clue what they were doing. But that doesn't mean it's the end of it all. We leap on the negative so quickly that one bad result needs to be the end of the world, as opposed to you need something like 8 or 9 wins to counteract it. There's something wrong with us mentally when it comes to these sort of...
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7: 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The only show to ask the tough questions. The Mike Hosking Breakfast with Bailey's Real Estate. This is News Talk ZB News.
8: Good morning, it's 8 o'clock. I'm Nivareti Manu. An infrastructure advocate says the introduction of new AI data centres requires careful consideration. The Green Party wants a one-year pause on new centres while rules for the industry are developed. It says the already consented facility in Southland is expected to use about 6% of the country's total electricity supply. Infrastructure New Zealand Chief Executive Nick Leggett told Mike Hosking the benefit to New Zealanders must have weight in any new consents.
9: I think we know we've got to expand our economy and grow. We've just got to ensure here that everything is ticking the box across the country so people can feel comfortable.
8: And the Prime Minister says New Zealand is very late to the party when it comes to AI data centres. He told Mike Hosking, larger operations will be subject to specific expectations.
10: They will need to have additional electricity generation. They will need to make contributions to transmission lines. They will need to do payments for other things.
8: Patient voice Aotearoa is praising ACT for promising to increase medicine spending. ACT is pledging a 1% health budget funding increase every year until 2033, eventually matching Australia's 12% share. Leader David Seymour says the rest of healthcare spending would increase slightly less, but investing in medicines will save money elsewhere. Patient advocate Malcolm Mulholland says it's a good policy.
11: Not only is it realistic about how far behind we actually are, it lays out a plan how we're going to achieve it within 7 years. And good on ACT for having a crack at it.
8: The Bay of Plenty MP says efforts are still pressing ahead to safely reopen Mawau and Mount Whanganui following fresh new slips. Rain and possibly the Taumarunui earthquake have caused another 8,000 cubic metres of debris to come down over the weekend. The three slips are near the original landslide which claimed six lives in January. MP Tom Rutherford says there's a risk Mawau doesn't have the same stability as it had before the January slip. Tough decisions for councils about the future of funding cemeteries. The Cemeteries and Crematoria Collective wants the work and income funeral grant reviewed to better match the current cost of a burial. Chair Daniel Crisp says burying a loved one can cost about $4,000, too much for many families. But he warns it could keep rising as councils also face financial pressure.
12: Councils are having to have these tough conversations where maybe in the past they might have been 50% subsidised by ratepayers. They may need to start moving that to, say, you know, 20 or 30%.
8: A plea to get a flu vaccination now, if you haven't already. Medical professionals say the rates of flu have surged in the past 2 weeks, a bit later than predicted. Immunisation Advisory Centre Principal Medical Advisor and Auckland University Professor Nikki Turner says people should not delay.
13: We're in the middle of winter, the weather's getting cold. We really need to think now about how to reduce the spread of respiratory illness.
8: Another of Christchurch's quake-damaged Dirty 30 buildings is headed for the scrap heap, with demolition of the Harley building officially underway. The Christchurch City Council's approved Citadel Properties request to demolish the building on the corner of Worcester Boulevard and Cambridge Terrace to build an 11-storey hotel. Seven buildings remain on the council's list of barrier sites, though only one is marked as having no plan or commitment for action. And that's Newstalk's ZB News with Spark for Business.
14: It's Newstalk ZB Sport. Today, Pogacar has triumphed by 6 minutes and 26 seconds to secure a fifth yellow jersey across 3,333 k's of cycling's Tour de France. Here's his reaction.
15: Five wins, it's something that you wouldn't even maybe write in a storybook.
14: Mathieu Van der Poel has won the final stage down the Champs-Élysées in a sprint finish. In grim local news, 2026 marked only the third edition in 113 after 1926 and 99 that no Frenchman won a stage. Defending champion Hamish Kerr has withdrawn from the Glasgow Commonwealth Games high jump competition. Kerr has described himself as feeling burnt out earlier in the year and not ready to compete. Wrapping New Zealanders in action overnight, boxers Greer Hall and Alex Mukuka have won their round of 16 bouts in the 54kg women's and 55kg men's divisions respectively. On the bowling greens, Caitlin Inch and Selena Goddard have had a win over Fiji in the women's pair, as has Shannon McElroy over a South African opponent in the men's singles. Swimmer Hazel Auerhand has qualified for the final of the 100 metres butterfly. Erica Fairweather, Caitlin Deans and Eve Thomas are set to go very shortly in the women's 1500 metres freestyle. And Australia have beaten England 66-47 in netball. New Zealand meet Jamaica from now. Defending world champion Lando Norris has reminded the Formula One paddock of his credentials with the first Grand Prix victory of the season in Hungary. He crossed ahead of Max Verstappen in second, with Kimi Antonelli third. Liam Lawson was eighth. Norris has been asked if he thinks the result can be replicated.
16: Considering how good it felt today, I certainly want to believe that we can continue it.
14: Gold Coast have kept their NRL League finals hopes alive with a 38-18 victory at St George Illawarra. In fourth place, Cronulla handed 10th-ranked Manly a 48-12 home defeat. I'm Andrew Alderson, and that's Newstalk ZB Sport with Generate. Putting performance first, generate kiwisaver.co.nz. Mike Hosking's next.
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17: Met Service forecast for New Zealand, Northland, Gisborne, Hawke's Bay, Wairarapa, fine spells and the odd shower. Remainder of the North Island, generally fine with severe frosts and sheltered places this morning. Possible shower about Auckland. Buller to Westland, fine and cloudy. Nelson, Marlborough, Canterbury, Otago, mostly fine, severe frost this morning. Clutha, Southland, Fiordland, occasional showers about Fiordland and Stewart Island, partly cloudy elsewhere. And the Chatham Islands, showers, some may be heavy.
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18: Dangerous, run, run, run, run, baby, till there's no one, no one coming.
19: The Bulldogs have started again. The blue and white of Canterbury are making a finals run.
20: And bang on the 90-minute mark goes the full-time whistle. The Spurs make it 2-2 in pre-season. The Spurs leave a rainy New Zealand with a victory.
21: Lando Norris wins the Hungarian Grand Prix and sends himself into the summer break with a smile on his face.
22: Liam Lawson with points in eighth place ahead of Nico Hulkenberg.

0: Yes, he knows himself better than anyone. So yeah, a bit gutting, but yeah, I guess we might have to see whether there's anything actually more lasting.
1: The point being, Andrew, do you allow yourself to get selected, turn up at the games, and then go, "Not today, I'll just watch, thanks"?
2: Yeah, no. My understanding, Mike, is that he's been in Europe a couple of months with a view to enter some of those Diamond League meets and get full on and back into training and aim at the Commonwealth Games. Got over there and hit the wall the last couple of years, catching up with him, hit the wall mentally and physically, didn't train a heck of a lot, and obviously ran out of time and got to Glasgow and thought, if I can't win, I don't want to compete, which I can totally understand. He's in Glasgow anyway because his partner is competing.
1: Mm.
2: But maybe this call should have been made earlier.
1: Yeah, it's interesting, isn't it?
2: He strikes me, Mike, and you've met him. You've spoken to him.
1: Oh, he's a hell of a nice guy. He's the nicest guy in the world.
2: As being a straight up guy.
1: Yeah, no, you're right.
2: I would imagine he's gone over there with a view to getting into training in Europe for a couple of months. And like I say, he's fallen over mentally and physically, and thought he could get back up to his heights, within a brief period of time, but that just hasn't happened.
1: Well, then on other issues that potentially exercise us, Jason, is it cool that LeBron wants to play for the 76ers while living in New York?
0: Is that what he said? Is he not going to
1: No, he hasn't said it, but that's what he's going to do. Of course he hasn't said it because everyone will boo him, but Philadelphia is a dump. So he doesn't want to live in a dump because he lives out in the Hollywood Hills. So he wants to live in a nice place like New York. So he's going to commute.
0: Yeah, I don't know. I think LeBron James has probably earned the right to have a couple of concessions, hasn't he?
1: Mm.
0: He's done a lot. Look, I mean, what about training and things like that?
1: He's going to commute. He's got a helicopter.
0: How far is Philadelphia from New York?
1: About an hour.
0: Okay. Well,
2: would it be an hour on a private chopper?
1: Well, it wouldn't be an hour on a private chopper. It would be way less than a private chopper. You catch a train or a bus or whatever, but he'd be flying in, flying out.
2: I don't think LeBron will be catching a greyhound.
0: I don't think he's on the subway, no. I don't think he's taking that form of transport. Look, I mean, LeBron James, all-time leading point scorer, probably does what he wants.
1: No, I guess so. Am I excited, Seb, about the All Blacks naming of 44 people? I
2: mean, that's the same thing. Country,
1: I didn't want to.
2: I mean, it's similar.
1: Get myself involved in this, but 44 team. It's a small town, isn't it? They're naming basically a small town today to go to Africa. Why am I excited about that?
2: They've got four midweek games. Fair call on the size. Yeah, back in '96, I think it was only in the early '30s, mid '30s. That's 30 years ago, Mike. Times change. I don't have an issue with the size of the team. I tell you what, mate, went to the Spurs Auckland FC game yesterday. Fantastic atmosphere.
1: Were you in a box with Jason, my boss?
2: No. I was out with my people in the grandstands. They brought with them 120.
1: I know, ridiculous, people. Eh?
2: Do you know they had a chartered jet from London through Sri Lanka and Sydney to get here, and every seat on that charter plane is a lie flat bed?
1: As it should be. You do realise that's what NFL and NBA and stuff, that's just standard practice. That's how they travel. They don't fly for 24, 30 hours
2: for a game, do they?
1: No. They're the bottom of the EPL. I mean, imagine what the top of the EPL drive.
2: I was at the hotel on Saturday, and I was staggered. They had their own security team, their own personal chefs. I thought the All Blacks was a big moving beast, but this is next level. And you're right, they're at the bottom, or were at the bottom of the Premier League. Imagine if Man United or Liverpool arrived.
1: Yeah, it's a different world.
0: They're still a massive side. Tottenham are one of the top 10 football brands in the world, if you want to call it that. Yes, they've had a bad season, but yeah, they even wrapped their own bus here in New Zealand, didn't they? It was a specially signed, written bus. This is the scale we're talking about here. It is a massive operation. And yeah, look, I didn't go to the game. I watched it yesterday. Thought it was a typical pre-season hit-out, wasn't it? Yeah.
2: Yeah. They only bought three or four of their top line players on late in the game, right? So it was a number of their younger players. But I thought Auckland FC did quite well. Jason, agree?
0: Yeah. Good crowd too. 40,000 turning up on a pretty grim sort of a day in Auckland, by the sounds of it. So yeah, no, a great event.
1: Yeah. No, it was a miserable day in Auckland, and I was surprised at the quality of the football given the circumstances and the conditions. And I was moderately, I'm no expert in this, obviously, Jason, but I was moderately surprised that Spurs didn't clean them out.
0: Yeah, I think if they had their top team, I think it would be very different. Yes. But, you know, they, and it's one of those where you can role yourself.

0: subs. I think both benches were cleared. I think 20-odd guys from both sides got minutes. I think it's the occasion, isn't it? You know, it's the occasion, which is the thing.
1: Is 2-0 about your minimum, Mike, before you lay into the game?
2: It's a very good question. I gave them one off for the conditions. If it had been dry and sunny, which Auckland has been for the last several months, if it had been dry and sunny, I would have expected 4 to 5 goals. But given the circs, I wasn't overly disappointed. I do need to get to the Warriors in a moment because I'm taking heat from the misery merchants here, so just stand by. 14 past.
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2: Now, Jason, you deal with it as much as I do, I guess. What is it with people? Default position is to whinge. So, first thing this morning, I'm inundated with Warriors texts going, they're crap, it's not your year, blah, blah, blah, blah, blah. Is that just Facebook baiting? Or is there a default position in this country where people are desperate for us to do poorly?
0: I don't know. I mean, like, yeah, first of all, never read the Facebook comments and such like. Look, I can understand why Warriors fans are getting a bit twitchy. I can. I mean, a loss to the Bulldogs the other night, that in and of itself isn't, you know, necessarily a disaster. Bulldogs are a reasonably good defensive side. But I guess off the back of an unconvincing win over the Dragons in the previous game, people are starting perhaps to see a bit of a trend here. The Titans next, this coming weekend, got to win that before the Panthers come to town the following week. Look, I'm not willing to say that, you know, the season's falling apart. I do want to know, though, from you guys, is it time to break glass in case of emergency and reintroduce Luke Metcalf into
1: his
0: team?
1: Yep. Mike, over to you.
2: No, I'll hear you first. I've said all along that he should be played. If he's good enough to play, he's good enough to play. I don't care the fact he's there. Yep. First of all, you should have gone to him and said, don't go, please stay, et cetera, and fix that part of the problem. If you couldn't fix that part of the problem, you stick him on the field. Good players deserve it, but I don't care who you are.
1: He left just before Tanner Boyd got injured, didn't he?
2: Yes, he did.
0: Yeah, the same week he made that decision. Yeah. So
1: look, I think the issue is, Mike, you often go on about how it's their year or your year, and sometimes it's tongue in cheek.

0: peak. So when they lose, I think people of a certain mentality take the chance to wail into you, right?
1: Mm.
0: I don't agree with that sort of crap, but that's what people like to do.
1: Well, what's an acceptable year? So let's put it on the record now. So what, Jason, what would your year be if we make the final or the top four or what? What's a good year for the Warriors in your book?
2: I think making the grand final would be an exceptional year.
0: Yep.
2: I think in terms of the minor premiership, they've been top two for a long time. I think if they were, they'll be top four, and I think that would be a good year. I think they can still make the top two. You know, you look at the teams they still have to play.
1: I agree.
2: I think they're still a top two side, and that would be very good. So top two and a grand final. Man, you offer that to Warriors fans 7 or 8 months ago,
1: more.
2: They'd bite your hand off.
0: I think, mate, this is what people are going to realise is a bloody hard competition, right? And if you're a little bit off, which they were clearly on Saturday night, and the Bulldogs have been on a roll, I think they've won 4 out of 5. You're going to get nailed, right? The Warriors, what, 3 out of their last 6? You'd hope they're not starting to hit the wall with expectation, and they've had a few injuries. They've got guys coming back. Da da da da da. You'd hope that in the next 5 weeks, and I think five out of the next 6 teams they play are in the running or in the top 8. So
1: yes.
0: it's going to be tricky, and the Titans away next week won't be easy. But you'd like to think they've got enough talent and a very good coach in there that they will front again.
1: I say top two. I've always argued that once you get to the playoffs, it becomes crapshootish, and once you get to the final, it's also a crapshoot. But if you get top two, I think that would be an acceptable season. Did either of you watch the boxing? Weirdest thing. I didn't even know it was on.
0: Joshua.
1: Yeah, it was Joshua. I've never seen the like where he got knocked. So I went and looked at it once.
0: He got floored twice.
1: He got dicked twice in the opening round. I'm not a big fan of his. I think he's mentally off. Ever since he won his titles, got enough money not to work again.
0: Yep,
1: he doesn't look like he wants to. So anyway,
0: he's holding out for the Mega Millions Fury fight, right?
1: Yeah, but for what? He'll get Fury will kill him. He's no good. He got knocked down twice. Then he goes back to the corner, second round, decks the guy. And I'm thinking, how's that work unless it's a stitch-up? Because I've never seen – I mean, how do you get knocked down and then have the wherewithal to come back and deck the guy? Because the guy he was fighting was no – you know, he was a big guy.
0: Remember that fight Fury was in, though? He was knocked out almost cold, and he got back up and won.
1: Yeah, but he's a freak, unlike Joe.
0: Yeah, that stuff sometimes does happen. But that's all about – I mean, Anthony Joshua's made a heck of a lot of money, but obviously wants more before he calls it quits, and he wants the Fury fight.
1: Yeah, and
2: well,
1: you'd watch –
2: did you see the purse for that? £100 million.
1: Crazy,
2: eh? The purse for that Joshua Fury fight. I'd probably hang around for it too.
1: Well, you know where the money's coming from. Have a look at the front row of that fight yesterday, and they were all in from Saudi Arabia taking up the front. Yeah. That's where the dough is for the sport.
0: Was it All Black today you mentioned before, Mike? Sorry, I interrupted. 44 squad named. I think it's out at midday. Look for a couple of new faces.
1: I'm not surprised there are 44 of them. I mean, you know. Of course there'll be new faces. I'd be surprised if three of my cousins aren't in the side.
0: And then they head to South Africa later on in the
1: week. Quickly, got 30 seconds. Put it on the record, Sav. How many test wins do we need out of South Africa for it to be a successful tour?
0: 2.
1: Okay. Jason?
0: If not 3.
1: Okay. Jason?
2: Yeah, 2 minimum. Got to square the series. Otherwise, we have some questions 15 months out from the World Cup.
1: Exactly. All right. Pleasure to see you both, Jason Pine, Andrew Saville. It is 8:22.
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4: The PM says the government is working on a framework for AI centres. More New Zealanders are opting to become business owners. An expert believes there's enough competition as it is between big banks. And in sport, New Zealand hunting more medals in the pool at Glasgow via Erica Fairweather in the 1500 metres freestyle. 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
4: Before we leave sport, Ryan Fox is got a little press conference tomorrow at the Grange, the Royal and the Royal Auckland and Grange Club, and then he's heading, and this for Auckland listeners particularly, unless you want to drive, the Welcome Home Foxy celebrations in Takatai Square, which is at midday till 12:30. He always wears black on Tournament Sunday, so the suggestion is that you wear black as well and make it a, you know, Welcome Home Foxy in black type thing. So if you're interested, and I'm assuming he's bringing the claret jug with him. I mean, he brought it all the way home and got it through customs. So he'll be along there tomorrow at Takatai Square between 12 and 12:30. For av geeks like me, the big plane arrived over the weekend in Australia. This is the Qantas plane that's going to transform aviation all over the world. 20,000-litre fuel tank. This is their big sunrise project thing. Anyway, that particular plane, the first of them, the A350-1000ULR, touched down, and it touched down in Sydney direct from France. It flew from France to Sydney and touched down. Anyway, Steve Price from Australia with us in a couple of moments after the news, which is next in News Talk ZB.
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4: 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The Mike Hosking Breakfast with Arvida Retirement Communities. 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
5: Good morning. It's 8:30. I'm Neva Reddy Manu. The Prime Minister says the government is working on a framework for new data centres. It comes as the Green Party announces it wants a one-year pause on new AI data centres while rules for the industry are developed. Christopher Luxon wants the country to be prepared for new centres, but doesn't want to turn away investors. And he told Mike Hosking, good operators and investors know their data centres need to contribute more for power and water usage.
6: Some of our data centres that have been built already, even in the last two or three years, have actually done deals with our gentailers for additional renewable bespoke energy as well.
5: Nicola Willis is defending comments made about Axe Brooke Van Velden during a parental leave announcement. The National Party is promising to extend paid parental leave to 30 weeks by 2029 if re-elected, with further increases possible if finances allow. And during yesterday's policy announcement, Willis said it's a shame that it wasn't prioritised within Van Velden's programme for this term. She told Mike Hosking the ACT Minister had a very busy work schedule and programme and achieved a lot in her role.
7: What we need to do is prioritise this commitment in our next coalition agreement, and that's what we announced we will do yesterday.
5: A banking expert believes there's enough competition, as it is, between the country's eight largest banks. The Financial Markets Authorities found all but one lifted floating mortgage rates 25 basis points after the OCR rose by the same amount this month. The average bank lifted its savings rates by just 17 basis points. Massey University's Claire Matthews told Mike Hosking that there's always the argument competition's not working the way it should, but she thinks otherwise.
8: I believe that there is a lot of competition and the banks are looking very closely at what each other are doing and then making moves in response to that.
5: Tauranga City Council sticking to its cautious approach in dealing with new slips on Maua and Mount Maunganui. Rain and possibly the Taumarunui earthquake saw another 8,000 cubic metres of debris come down over the weekend. Council Recovery Manager Charlie Rahiri says he knows people are keen to return to the Maunga, but this proves the need to be careful. Demand is outpacing supply as business sales soar. ABC Business Sales' latest report shows completed sales were up 19% over the last 12 months. The broker says that the average business price is up 16% to $871,000. Managing Director Chris Small says 40% of people who want to buy a business are doing it for job security or a career change.
9: There's a real trend happening where people are probably in a corporate job or in a normal salary job, get to their mid-40s and go, geez, I'm not so keen to either A, carry on working here, or I don't know how secure my job's going to be.
5: The nurses' organisation's calling out Health New Zealand's commitment to hire at least 1,800 graduate nurses over the next year, saying it falls woefully short. The union says it will be close to 3,000 graduates, meaning Health NZ's committed to hiring fewer than two-thirds. A major appeal to build Christchurch's new cathedral Catholic Cathedral. Insurance payouts and asset sales will cover more than half the $80 million

0: $1 million cost, with $19 million already fundraised. And Bishop Michael Geelan says construction can begin once another $8 million is secured. That's Newstalk ZB News with Spark for Business, building growth through tech innovation.
1: To Newstalk ZB Sports, swimmer Erica Fairweather's claimed her third medal at the Glasgow Commonwealth Games. She's earned silver in the 1500 metres freestyle in a time of 15 minutes 58.97, 17.94 seconds behind Australian champion Lani Pallister. The medal goes with silver in the 400 freestyle and bronze in the 200 freestyle. Caitlin Deans was fifth and Eve Thomas eighth. The side of Hamish Kerr's Fosbury flop will be absent from the Games. The defending high jump champions explained his decision to withdraw from the event.
2: You know, we've been monitoring my physical and mental metrics over the last wee while, and we really thought that coming in here there was a potential that I would feel good and feel ready to go, but just over the last few days I've realised that there's probably still a little bit of work to do.
1: And to the netball, New Zealand currently up 26-22 over Jamaica in the second quarter. New Zealand have finished fifth at the latest SailGP event off the Portsmouth coast. Spain won the event ahead of Sweden and Switzerland. The series moves to Germany next month. Liam Lawson's back in the Formula One points. He's placed eighth at the Hungarian Grand Prix and sits ninth overall heading into the summer break. Lawson's satisfied for both he and the team after fellow Racing Bulls driver Arvid Lindblad crossed 10th.
3: Yeah, it's great. I mean, to have two cars in the points is really positive for us.
1: McLaren's Lando Norris claimed his first victory of the season with Red Bull's Max Verstappen second and championship leader Kimi Antonelli of Mercedes third. And finally, in the Tour de France action and the finish of the 3,333-kilometre race on Sky Sport.
4: Mathieu van der Poel giving it full throttle. Pedersen and Philipsen in through the middle. Jasper Philipsen or Mathieu van der Poel, a photograph.
1: Van der Poel eventually taking it out. Today, Pogacar secured a fifth yellow jersey as the overall champion. I'm Andrew Alderson, and that's Newstalk ZB Sport with Generate. 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It's 25 minutes to 9. Mike Hosking's next.
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8: Next level's forecast for Auckland. The marine forecast for the Manukau Harbour, southeast 10 knots, turning southerly 10. Waitemata, southerly 10, rising to southwest 15. Hauraki Gulf, southerly 15, easing to 10 late evening. Premier to Cape Colville, southerly 20 knots, easing to 15 this evening. And weather-wise, today a fine day with morning frosts in sheltered places, cloud and the chance of a shower developing this afternoon. Southwesterlies developing this morning. High of 13 degrees and a low of 4.
5: Credible, compelling, the breakfast show you can't miss. It's the Mike Hosking Breakfast with Defender Trophy. 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Newstalk ZB.
9: I mentioned the other day The Odyssey, the movie. So that's going gangbusters. It's resurrecting almost single-handedly the movie industry for the year, globally speaking. There was a lot of action for IMAX. One of the major companies in America, the movie companies in America, saw their share price go through the roof last week as people suddenly thought, oh my God, movies are back. People want to go to the movies and use theatres. The latest is the IMAX 70mm, which as far as I can work out is different to the regular IMAX because there's only 25 70mm IMAX theatres in America and there's only 41 in the whole world, apparently. But anyway, people are driving literally for hundreds and hundreds of miles to watch this movie at these specialist theatres. And as far as those theatres are concerned, they have literally never seen income like it. And it will run, apparently, because there aren't many theatres and because the theatres aren't that big, it will run for months, if not years, to make sure that everyone who wants to see it gets to see it. So Nolan's clearly done something spectacular. 22 minutes away from 9.
5: International correspondence with NZI Insurance. Peace of mind for New Zealand.

0: business.
1: Any prices for this morning, Mike?
2: Good morning. I'm actually in Melbourne, booked out for 3 months. If you want to go and see Odyssey,
1: it's amazing. Is it one? Are you a movie goer? Two? Would you go?
2: No and no.
1: Right. So Jacinta is getting. Is she going to last or no?
2: Well, this all blew up on Friday with the suggestions that she would be confronted by her colleagues in a caucus meeting tomorrow, and they would convince her to quit. Because the Labor Party, thanks to Kevin Rudd's got a very complicated way of removing leaders now. You might remember when he was removed by Julia Gillard, then Gillard removed him, and he got back. You now have to have 50% of the vote comes from paid-up members of the party as opposed to just those who are the elected MP. So that process takes some time. So if she is to be removed, she really needs to quit because the election's in November. And, you know, that process would completely drag their vote down even more than it is. And so she's probably going to, I think, probably hang on. Now, incredibly, the caucus meets tomorrow and the parliament sits for the next 3 days after that, so 4 days this week. And then they don't sit again until after the election, which is at the end of November.
1: Jeez.
2: So we've got no parliament, no scrutiny on anything they're doing between now and when the election starts. So I thought Friday on air, I thought that she would probably be convinced to quit, but she's now sending out ministers saying, no, she's going to hang on. And so I think she's going to try and blast her way through to the November election where she'll get absolutely slaughtered. She'll lose her own seat.
1: Yeah.
2: And I'm now convinced the Labor Party will lose the election and there will be probably a minority coalition made up of One Nation, the Libs and the Nats.
1: Wow. Who would they replace her with?
2: Ben Carroll's the Deputy Premier. He's from the right faction, but he has said, and he even went to an embarrassing media conference where he was asked to look the Premier in the eye and say he wouldn't challenge her, which he did, and that vision now exists. So he was foolish to do that. So that's the other problem. I mean, one unnamed Labor minister said over the weekend, we know we're in a car going over the cliff, but no one wants to take hold of the steering wheel. So it's a mess for Labor, and even worse, it's a mess for Victorians and for the state of Victoria.
1: Well, I was going to say, I've seen this Jess Wilson take, because she's not over, but she's only been there about 5.5 minutes herself. Is she the answer for the opposition, potentially the government, and then how does she coalesce with the handsome crowd if that's how it plays out?
2: Well, the Libs are, of course, the same. We're not going to do any deals with One Nation. They'll ultimately have to. One poll across the weekend said that One Nation could win 36 seats in Victoria. How they do that, I'm not quite sure, because they've got no candidates and they don't even have a Victorian leader. So the One Nation Party is very popular as a protest vote when you ask people in research and in polling. But whether they believe that One Nation could actually run the state's a completely different matter. Jess Wilson's just visited every electorate in the state over the past 2 weeks. She's a bit clumsy sometimes in the media performances, but she's a female candidate. She's bright. She's a young mother. And look, you know, to be polite, a drover's dog could beat the Labor Party at the next election.
1: I was watching a bit of the conference, the Labor Party. This is federal now, the Labor Party conference over the weekend. That guy, Husic, so he's, I mean, I won't bore everyone with the fine detail. Why do the media clam around the singular voice who's a bit of, he's clearly a stirrer, wants a debate, didn't get a debate. It's like one, I mean, if he was one of 120, sure, but he's not. So why does he get the sort of attention he gets on that stuff?
2: He was a pretty good former minister when they won the last election, the landslide down, but his faction don't like him, so he was dumped, so he's on the back bench, and now he can speak out. And so Labor are very disciplined. I mean, that was the key to this whole conference they had in Adelaide. Nobody got up there ranting and raving except Ed, and so he's the only person you can talk to if you want to get a bit of an argument going. He's also very pro-Palestine. I mean, he holds a seat which has got a very large Muslim population of voters, and so he was very vocal about that. But I've got to say, Anthony Albanese, he's in the ascendancy. He's got a massive majority. He knows the opposition federally are weak and splintered, and so he managed to keep everyone in check. Although the Australian has revealed this morning that there's a few things going on behind the scenes that no one would be happy about. One proposal from one of the unions was that Australia's tax system was rigged to favour private wealth act

0: accumulation, and they called for an imposition of a wealth tax. That wouldn't go down well in the electorate.
1: No, indeed not. You're feeling sorry for poor old Oscar at the moment?
0: Yeah, look, when I didn't see it, obviously, but he, you know, he took the lead at the start, and yep. then he complained about the tyres. And I've got to say, it's become a bit of a habit that he does whinge a fair bit. But his team did let him down, and obviously, when he got caught up in those back markers, and then the gearbox went on him, he's probably got a lot of reason to complain. Liam Lawson finishing eighth is another good result. He's obviously a very talented young man.
1: Yes, he is.
0: I think Oscar, I'd be predicting that if Verstappen walks away from Red Bull, Oscar would be out of McLaren as quick as he could.
1: You reckon? But wait, the thing, where does he go? There's nowhere. I mean,
0: Red Bull, probably.
1: You reckon? Okay.
0: Yep.
1: You guys at Sky, have you changed your name yet? Is that underway? Is that this week, today?
0: It happened this morning.
1: Right.
0: First edition is on at the moment.
1: So what do you call it? It's no longer Sky, it's 24 News, News 24, whatever.
0: News 24, and the news, an interesting fun fact, is in cursive writing in the hand of Rupert Murdoch's father, Keith Murdoch, who wrote that way when he first set up News Limited when he started. So,
1: all right.
0: Yeah, well, everything changes, a very expensive changeover, but the deal with Sky News in the UK ran out.
1: Yes.
0: And no one wanted to re-sign the contract. News Sky News UK is a bit lefty, wokey for News 24, so we've changed the name.
1: Good on you. We'll go well with it. Appreciate it and see you Wednesday. Steve Price, who hasn't changed his name. By the way, I got it wrong. I said the plane landed in Sydney. It landed in Melbourne at Tullamarine, the A350-1000ULR. Changing the way that next time I ask get somebody on from Air New Zealand, why aren't we buying one of these? Or two of them or three of them? One of the problems that Australia has is connectivity with the rest of the world. You will, if you haven't followed this story, it's Project Sunrise, and you will fly literally from anywhere to anywhere you want, Sydney or Melbourne to New York or London in one go. It is literally a game-changing aircraft. They saw it years ago. This has been years in the making. Now, why we aren't into this as well, I don't know, but there you go. Next question I have for you, do you want to hear from Ellen Joyce, who's written a book, and it's out today, and Ellen Joyce is the former head, very controversial head of Qantas, and did a number of things during COVID that probably a lot of people will never forgive him for, including laying people off illegally while at the same time earning a tremendous amount of money as the CEO of what was until COVID, a very successful airline, and hence became a very successful airline after COVID. Anyway, I just asked that question because he's out and about at the moment in the world's media. 14 to 9.
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5: Over the weekend, ironically, I thought that lawmakers in America are looking to introduce a law for what they're calling a kill switch on AI, and it's just the sort of the language they're using indicates they haven't got the slightest idea how AI works. I'm not sure there's a switch. I don't think you go, you know, when it goes rogue, they don't go, can you turn it off?
6: You can't just shoot it in the head.
5: I don't think that's how it works, which is one of the many dilemmas that we face in the modern world. Interesting, the Commonwealth Games in Australia, top of the pile medal-wise at the moment is Australia, and the reason they're top of the pile is they've had the swimming, and when it comes to swimming, the Australians are quite good, and so they've won 8,000 medals. And second on the list is, I think, us or somebody else who's won 4. And it's like the whole thing's a joke. Anyway, Gina Rinehart, swimming buddy of Pauline Hanson, if you follow that particular holiday in Europe. Anyway, she's lobbed in, and as she has done for many years, in fact, supports Australian swimming. And she offers incentives, and you can get $20,000 if you win a gold, $15,000 for silver, $10,000 for bronze. There's an additional $30,000 available for any individual world record. In the four-person relay, there's $5,000 for gold, $37,500 for silver, and $2,500 for bronze. Now, the interesting thing here is that, quote, private enterprise has an important role to play in backing Australians who work hard, strive for excellence, and make our nation proud. And I call on more business leaders to step up and do the same, said Rinehart. What the Commonwealth Games Committee said to these swimmers, though, was under no circumstances, if you win a medal, do you mention Gina Rinehart's name. And so when you're standing there being interviewed, you don't go, and I'd like to thank Gina for all the money she's given me, all the support that she's given Australian swimming, or mention her name at all. Is that uncool? I think it's fairly uncool, isn't it? 9 to 9.
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2: Morning, Mike. The Australian did a promo for Joyce's new book, more a scathing questioning of why the publishers would deliver dross. The comments were enlightening. Joyce lost Australian trust in Qantas brand. I do question publishers' choices sometimes. It's interesting you should say that. I think the publishers made a very good choice in the sense that all the publishers interested in, doesn't matter whether you like Joyce or not, doesn't matter, I mean, your reputation around Qantas and him leaving and him taking millions of dollars with him and laying people off and ghost flights and all of that stuff if you followed the story, all of which is true. But that's what sells books and that's what publishers are interested in. So that's why you sign a guy like that up. That book will sell, that book will go gangbusters. Mike, just had a week in Australia, speaking of which they're having all sorts of property and retail spending woes. It's everywhere. I agree. I know a number of people involved at the moment. We've got some friends who've just lobbed into New Zealand to set up a new life. They're sick of Australia. They're moving on. Interestingly enough, on the property there, I don't know how much of it's cyclical and we're a bit ahead of the cycle. So in other words, our property's a bit flat at the moment, but we'll come right and they're at the other side of the cycle, which is theirs is going down and reasonably rapidly. And the big question mark in Australia, if you follow the Australian property market, is not that it's going down, because that's indisputable. It's whether panic sets in and how long it lasts for. That's the key. 5 minutes away from nine.
1: Trending now with Chemist Warehouse, the home of big brand vitamins.
2: Yeah, it really was something. White House Correspondents' Dinner, it was a fraction of the size. It was the Waldorf Astoria instead of the Hilton. I don't know why. There were, I don't know, maybe 200-300 people in the room. If you go back to the originals and the golden days of White House Correspondents' Dinners, there were a couple of thousand people. Trump's speech really was a sad and sorry indictment of everything that's wrong with him and his presidency. He started very briefly quite well in reflecting upon what happened last time he was there. He made one quite good joke with RFK, and one dumb joke about an old senator getting home and going up the stairs, and apart from that, it was just bitter and miserable.
3: Very special beef. And I want you all to know that Bobby Kennedy, who's right here, personally ran over the cow in his car. We love Bobby. I'll tell you, this is a piece of work. You think it is fun, but he is a very different kind of a person, I will tell you. I said, Caitlin, congratulations. But it was fake. There's no question about it. But she's a young, attractive woman. She never smiles. I said, Caitlin, do you have a smile? Smile. The other day, a senator I knew got a text, a great guy, from his wife. And she said, when you get home, I want to have you immediately come up the stairs and make love to me. And he said, I can't do both. You know what? In other words, can't go up the stairs and make love. Does anybody get that? Well, I thought that was actually pretty good. That was actually the only thing I thought was good in this whole freaking stupid speech that they wrote.
2: And they were the highlights, if you call them that. CNN didn't help themselves. I happened to be watching the whole thing. It went on for over an hour. I happened to be watching the thing on CNN, and the Caitlin Collins things was particularly needless and nasty. Anyway, not helping themselves was CNN, who then put out a statement directly after defending their staff and defending Caitlin Collins. And I thought, if you're too dumb enough to buy into that, you're sinking to his level. Anyway, that is us for the day. Peter Vlandys, you know the name? NRL. He's with us tomorrow. Happy day.
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6: 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Mike Hosking, Ryan Bridge, Matt Heath, Tyler Adams, all the names you can trust. 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
7: Good morning, it's 9 o'clock. I'm Nivareti Manu. An infrastructure advocate says the introduction of new AI data centres requires careful consideration. The Green Party wants a one-year pause on new centres while rules for the industry are developed. It says the already consented facility in Southland is expected to use about 6% of the country's total electricity supply. Infrastructure New Zealand Chief Executive Nick Leggett told Mike Hosking the benefit to New Zealanders must have weight in any new consents.
8: I think we know we've got to expand our economy and grow. We've just got to ensure here that everything is ticking the box across the country so people can feel comfortable.
7: A prominent sportsman is due in court this morning after an incident over the weekend which ended with him being bitten by a police dog. Police say the defendant faces charges of assault with intent to injure, injuring a police dog, resisting police and causing loss by deception. It's understood the incident in Wellington's Rongotai stemmed from an allegedly unpaid taxi fare in the early hours of Saturday morning. Police say neither the complainant nor police dog require attention for injuries, but the man was treated in hospital for injuries by a police dog. The defendant is understood to be on bail and is due to appear in Wellington District Court this morning. Business Canterbury believes extending parental leave is helpful for new parents, and businesses will now just focus on supporting those on leave. The National Party is promising to extend paid parental leave to 30 weeks by 2029 if re-elected, with further increases possible if finances allow. Parents would also have more flexibility to share or take leave at the same time. Business Canterbury CEO Leanne Watson says most people tend to take 6 to 12 months of leave anyway.
9: For small businesses, anyone away from the office does have an impact, but they're going to be away anyway, but this is just means that they potentially might be away a little longer.
7: And ACT's pushing to get a funding boost for medicine over the line. It's calling on all parties to back a plan to increase the share of the health budget spent on medicines by one percentage point every year until 2033. This would have us eventually match Australia's 12% share. ACT leader David Seymour says the government's already added a more than $600 million funding boost for PharmAct.
10: I wouldn't say that we've done nothing, but I do believe that we need to do a lot more if we're going to close that gap with Australia.
7: Health New Zealand says 142 flea-related incidents have been reported across its Auckland sites in the past year. It says it's continuing with a program to replace carpeted areas with vinyl flooring. Auckland Operations Group Director Michael Shepherd says it has comprehensive cleaning programs operating 24/7 to respond promptly to concerns. He encourages staff and patients to report any concerns. A person's died after a single vehicle crash on Dunedin's Caversham Valley Road. Police say emergency services were alerted to the incident just after one yesterday morning. They were taken to hospital in a critical condition but died last night. It's minus 4.5 degrees this morning in Christchurch, with dry conditions making it feel more like -7. The city last saw temperatures this cold in September 2020, when it hit -4.8. Lake Pukaki is currently the iciest in the country, sitting at -8.
11: News Talk ZB Sport. Erica Fairweather's claimed her third medal in the Glasgow Commonwealth Games pool. She's earned silver in the 1500 metres freestyle, to go with silver in the 400 metres freestyle and bronze in the 200 freestyle. Fairweather's rated her performance over the longer distance on Sky Sport.
12: Yeah, super stoked. That was my first time swimming the 1500 in a long course pool at a calibre, like an event at this calibre, so I'm really happy with that.
11: Fairweather has three of New Zealand's five medals to date. And fresh from bronze in the 50 butterfly, Hazel Auerhand has qualified as seventh fastest for tomorrow's final in the same stroke over 100 metres. New Zealand lead Jamaica 39-35 after the third quarter of their Pool B netball match at the Games. And the 3,333-kilometre Tour de France is over, with Tadej Pogačar triumphing by 6 minutes and 26 seconds in the yellow jersey.
13: Incredible day, incredible atmosphere. Happy that it's over and that we won for the fifth time.
11: Mathieu van der Poel won the final stage down the Champs-Élysées in a sprint finish. A fifth different winner of the Formula One season. Defending champion Lando Norris has triumphed at the Hungarian Grand Prix. He's thrilled after his McLaren underwent an upgrade.
14: Probably some of the best pace I've ever had. The car was beautiful to drive and I felt very confident.
11: Red Bull's Max Verstappen finished second, with Mercedes' Kimi Antonelli third. Antonelli still leads the Drivers' Championship. Liam Lawson was back in the points, placing eighth. He's ninth overall in the standings. Inter manager Roberto De Zerbi believes his Tottenham Hotspur side delivers memories for their New Zealand fans via a 2-0 victory over Auckland FC. Over 40,000 people packed Eden Park for the occasion. As their pre-season tour heads to Australia, De Zerbi says global tours remind players how significant the club is as a motivational factor.
15: We are a great club, a big club. Tottenham is not just for the UK, it's for all part of the world. And for that, we wanted to play well, seriously.
11: I'm Andrew Alderson, and that's News Talk ZB News and Sport with Fisher Funds, investing in New Zealand for over 25 years. It's 9:05.
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18: Met Service forecast for New Zealand, Northland, Gisborne, Hawke's Bay, Wairarapa, fine spells and the odd shower. Remainder of the North Island, generally fine with severe frosts and sheltered places this morning. Possible shower about Auckland. Buller to Westland, fine and cloudy. Nelson, Marlborough, Canterbury, Otago, mostly fine, severe frosts this morning. Clutha, Southland, Fiordland, occasional showers about Fiordland and Stewart Island, partly cloudy elsewhere. And the Chatham Islands, showers, some may be heavy.
6: Fierce debate, fair opinion. It's Kerry Woodham Mornings on News Talk ZB. 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

it be? It is 9:07. Crikey. She was a chilly old morning this morning, a chilly old weekend. Really, it was a good weekend for staying in, unless you were one of the brave souls that made it along to Eden Park to watch Tottenham and Auckland FC. Huge crowd there. I was looking at the pelting rain thinking, oh, that's a shame. Well, soccer diehards, football diehards are obviously cut from the same cloth as Warriors fans. So, well done to Eden Park, and looks like it was a great afternoon had by all in that dreadful weather. There was frost on the windscreen this morning. We don't get

past the shortest day. And we've been very lucky with the winter so far and all those other things we say. And matters pertaining to last week, seeing as we're on it, Muzz, did you get your foxy pie? Muzz was coming up from Hawke's Bay and wanted to know where Ryan Fox was going to get his favourite pie, the steak, cheese and bacon jam. And it was at Rollers in Newmarket. They sold out. Not Newmarket, Kerry, Northcote. Rollers in Northcote. Did you manage to get one? I don't think they were prepared for the huge influx of people. They sold out of everything because when you couldn't get the special foxy pie, people bought something else instead. So hope you enjoyed your weekend, Muzz, up in the big smoke, and I hope you managed to find your pie at Rollers in Northcote. Anyway, 0800 80 10 80 is the number to call. You can text me 9292ZBZB. And if you want to drop me a line, you can do that too. Kerry@newstalkzb.co.nz. Now, in any recession, it's the young ones who are going to find it hardest to get jobs. And this recession is no different. Student Job Search says many students and graduates are really struggling to find jobs, part-time, full-time, which means they're also finding it tough to pay the rent and to put food on the table. And just looking at the story, it seems that many young people who have followed their passions are finding it the most difficult to get work. They've taken out student loans to get degrees in fields like screen production or radio, or they've done a Bachelor of Communications and then they're finding that the jobs simply aren't there, not for entry level. Or there are fears that the jobs for which the young people have qualified, taken out the student loans, worked their way through and qualified, simply won't exist in the future. Dario Amodi, the CEO of Anthropic, has warned that up to half of white-collar work could be automated by 2030. In this country, IMBE warns that young people may struggle to get onto the employment ladder as an increasing amount of entry-level work is automated. The unemployment rate among New Zealand's 15 to 24-year-olds currently sits at around 15%, triple that of the working age population. So these are young people who were looking for work. They weren't fannying around just taking a dole or a, you know, youth allowance. These are young people who want work. And the unemployment rate is around 15%. Research from the AI Forum in this country earlier this year showed that 45% of businesses were planning to lower their headcount due to implementing AI. So not only are they struggling to find jobs in the field that they've studied and they've graduated in, there's real concern that they're not going to get a job, and 10 years from now that job simply won't be there. There was a review of a number of go get 'em tiger type books in The Economist this week. You know, those ones that you pick up and you'll save a fortune and you'll stop smoking and you'll lose weight and you'll become a phenomenal success at whatever it is you decide to do. And so there was a review of those types of books in The Economist this week under the heading Traditional Career Advice is Failing Gen Z. Two of the books have authors who tell their readers to get out there and find a career you love, to follow your passion. Nothing will make you more successful than loving what you do for a living. But the third author took the opposite approach, and I think it's probably the more sensible one. He says, get good at something that helps others and the passion will follow. His argument is that if you're good at your job, you'll have more leverage to do enjoyable work than if you pursue a passion and you're mediocre. Don't go for the big bucks. He cites the happiness paradox, where once basic comfort and security are met,
extra income yields much smaller gains in daily emotional well-being.

0: Just being wealthy isn't going to make you happy. You get to a certain tipping point where you can pay all your bills on time, have a little bit set aside for disposable income, a holiday once a year perhaps. That'll do you. Anything beyond that, and it's not really worth it. He says, do something where you feel valued and where your skills are in demand. Do that rather than follow your dream of becoming a professional YouTuber or a cinematographer or what have you. I'd be really interested to hear your thoughts on this. I mean, we were talking about this in this. I have been very, very lucky to begin a job at 17 that I have loved. And I've pretty much done it on and off since I was 17, working in the media. Being a television presenter, being a radio journalist, being a writer, being a columnist, loved it. Apart from 2 years of COVID, but we don't need to go into that right now, not today. Absolutely loved it and feel very, very lucky to have done so. But what is your advice to your young people? Or if you are a young person who has recently graduated, how did you decide what to do? How difficult has it been trying to find a job? I mean, 15% unemployment among the 15 to 24-year-olds. That's a lot of young kids that are knocking on doors willing to do anything. And they are. These aren't lazy kids. They're willing to do damn near anything. They've given up working in screen production or radio or public relations. They just want a job. So what's your advice? 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Or do you still think it's important to tell kids to follow their passion? 0800 80 10 80 is the number to call. Newstalk ZB, 9:15. Gary Woodham.
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1: News Talk ZB, matters pertaining. Muzz has said no, they were all sold out. I was gutted. Yeah, I rather feared that. I saw that. I thought of you when I saw the news that they'd also sold out of those particular pies. But Muzz said he had a great time with his daughter at the football. So pleased to hear it. Kerry, I've had ice on my windscreen 2 times already and I live in Whangarei. Great. Well, I can't recall the last time I had ice on the windscreen. And we're coastal. And I thought it was more temperate around the sea. Anyway, back to the jobs. I did my pilot's licence in the GFC, graduated, ended up on the dole, got work, did my truck licence and ground away for 4 years to get the job I wanted in my field. I think Gen Z need their expectations adjusted. But the world is changing around them quite rapidly. You know, it's quite... Remember there was a mum that rang in when we had our AI expert in for an hour taking calls, and she was really concerned because her daughter was doing law and she had read that AI was going to do a lot of those entry-level law jobs. And he said, well, you know, it's still a good basis for other jobs, having a law degree. It doesn't preclude you from using the skills that you learn, the research skills, the essay writing skills, from moving into another field. Great book called So Good They Can't Say No. It's wonderful career type advice. Careers have very little to do with skills for the first 10 years. It's all about attitude, and that's the issue. The young person's attitude is way, way off. It's a serious issue. I've taught this for years. That's true. If you've got bright eyes and a bushy tail, then you'll be employed by anybody. And you can always train somebody if they show the slightest bit of aptitude, if they have the right attitude. Kerry, the automotive industry needs technicians. Diagnostic of computers and the plethora of electronic devices and wiring. The days of overalls, grease and exhaust systems are almost a memory. Modern cars are near the leading edge of technology. As a mechanic of old, I am out of my depth, says Ken. My old V-dub Golf still needs you, Ken. Still got a bit of oil and grease on it. But I'd very much like to hear from those of you if you've been looking for work. Are you trying to find work in your particular field? Or have you given that up and you're just trying to find work anywhere? When it comes to the kind of work that you're doing, 80,000 Hours was the name of the book where the author said, look, find something that where you can be of service and then make it your passion rather than following your passion. He said it should be the other way around. 80,000 hours is the number of hours that people spend at work over their lifetime, which is a hell of a lot of time. But are you doing what you love, or are you doing a job so it can pay the bills, so in your spare time you get to follow your passion? The old advice of, you know, do something you love and you'll never do a day's work in your life, is that outmoded now? News Talk ZB 9:23.
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6: Thanks, Jane. Good morning, Colleen.
8: Good morning. I am a parent of three in the 20s,
6: yeah.
8: And my oldest followed his passion and did what he loved.
6: Yeah.
8: Became a fabrication engineer.
6: Yes.
8: And my middle child does not know what he's doing. He's cruising, he's flip-flopping. And my youngest is doing a communications degree and has already got people lined up to work for in the middle of her second year. She works online and she helps people with their marketing on things like OnlyFans.
6: Does she?
8: She does. She's sore. She

0: a gap, and she thought, huh, they're not doing a very good job of that. I can tell them how to do it better. And so she does.
1: Without having to take her clothes off, she's making a fortune out of OnlyFans. Good for her.
0: Well, she's not making a fortune, but she's getting paid. She's getting paid a bit.
1: Good on her. I've always thought perhaps a retirement side hustle for me could be Only Grands going wild in the Hokianga bush.
0: I'll put her in touch with you. She'll give you some points. Honestly, her tutor, one of them is very conservative and religious. He was absolutely horrified when she told him what she's doing. But she's like, look, it's where the money is. And AI, she sees AI as a tool to use to her advantage.
1: Yeah.
0: She's
1: not afraid of it. She's going in boots and all and saying, and that's what our AI expert was saying. You're still going to need people, maybe not as many, but you're still going to need the people to make it human. Yeah, because we can pick up on what's fake and what's not.
0: Yes, and AI doesn't have the nuance when it comes to human interactions, and it doesn't know what people want.
1: Mm.
0: You need that insight as a person to know what other people are going to be hooked by.
1: Yeah, exactly.
0: Yeah.
1: Do you think she would have made a success whatever she chose to do because she has got that bright eye and bushy tail that you look for?
0: Yeah.
1: Yeah.
0: She's a born salesman. She worked from a 17-year-old in retail, and she can sell ice to Eskimos, honestly. Yeah.
1: Do you worry about your middle one? Not having found his purpose yet.
0: Oh, it's hard with him because he worked in supermarkets and things, and then COVID came and he had to have the vaccine.
1: Yeah.
0: And it made him sick. He got myocarditis. He just is struggling. He doesn't have an aptitude for study. He hates it.
1: Mm-hmm.
0: So several attempts to go back to study have not worked well. And the constant rejection is hard as well because he applies for 30-odd positions a week, and most of them he gets a thank you for your application, don't call us, we'll call you if he's lucky, you know?
1: Mm.
0: Yeah. But fingers crossed, you know, we just support and hope that he comes into something that works for him.
1: Absolutely. Oh, good on you. Daughter, that's really clever.
0: Yeah. she's a devil.
1: That's amazing. Thank you very much, Colleen. 0800 80 10 80. It is 29 to 10.
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2: With Your Ride, New Zealand's number one taxi app, download Your Ride today. A prominent sportsman is due in court this morning after an incident over the weekend which ended with him being bitten by a police dog. Police say he faces charges of assault with intent to injure, injuring a police dog, resisting police, and causing loss by deception. Business Canterbury believes National's promise to extend parental leave to 30 weeks by 2029 is helpful for new parents. An infrastructure advocate says the introduction of new AI data centres requires careful consideration, as the Green Party wants a one-year pause on new centres while rules for the industry are developed. ACT is calling on all parties to back a plan to increase the share of the health budget spent on medicines by one percentage point every year until 2033. Health New Zealand says 142 flea-related incidents have been reported across its Auckland sites in the past year. Up like a rocket, down like a feather. How banks set interest rates. 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Back to Kerry Woodham.
3: Thank you very much, Malcolm. It is 24 minutes to 10. Stu writes, morning, Kerry. I've just checked for you. 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Good luck with the new venture. Shouldn't take too long to pay off that. Have a happy day. You don't know what people would pay to see Only Grands going wild in the Hokianga bush. Maybe I could put, I suggested to Helen when she pointed out Stu's text, I said to Helen, well, if I put Only Grands go wild in the Hokianga bush.com, she said, no, Colleen's daughter would say, no, that's too long. You need to consult her. Look, there's a niche for everything. Apparently, there's a young woman, we were talking about this last night, funnily enough, there's a young woman who brushes her hair, her long red hair, making a fortune, brushing her hair, not doing anything weird with her hair on her head, just to clarify. Yeah. Brushes it. I think she might be a bit like, oh, you know, what is the famous photograph of the woman from the 1920s? Man Ray's photograph of the woman sitting with her back to the camera and the musical notes on her perfect, pert, peachy bum. She might be doing that with the long red hair. But yeah, making a fortune. You know, so there's a niche interest everywhere. But yes, I don't think we'd all want to be on OnlyFans or OnlyGrands. I mean, you do you, but I don't think it's the answer for everybody who's looking for work. Hi, Jerry.
4: Hi, Kerry. I wasn't expecting to be on the air.
3: Oh, did Helen give you a call?
4: Yes,
3: What have you got to say? Let me have a look.
4: Okay, yeah, it doesn't really matter what we tell our kids. There is no jobs. I have an 18-year-old.
3: Yeah.
4: Left school with good marks last year, was hoping to take a gap year, just working this year and then do uni next year. No jobs turned up, so she applied for uni. Yeah. The courses were full because there's no jobs, so yeah, people are studying.
3: That's traditionally what happens, yeah.
4: Yeah, she's been banging her head against a brick wall, applying for everything. I mean, this is a, you know, she just wants to start her life. She really, yeah, she's quite passionate. She's managed in the last few weeks to pick up a dishwashing job for a few hours a week. It's just ridiculous. I mean, I see a woman that really just wants to get on and there's nothing. There is absolutely nothing.
3: It's tough. If anybody knows anything. Yeah.
4: Yeah, she will give her all. She is, you know, she'd clean toilets if she had to. But there's not even those jobs. There's nothing.
3: It's really tough. I mean, I used to finish work on Fair Go when I first started on that show when I was 21.

0: And I'd have all the makeup on and the hair piled up high, and I'd whiz into town on the shuttle and join my flatmate, who was a chef. She was a brilliant, brilliant chef at what became Paradiso in Wellington. It was Ink. And I washed the dishes a couple of nights a week, usually after I'd finished Fair Go, and unpin my hair and scrub the makeup off and scrub the dishes. And you just did, because there wasn't enough money back then. You were paid for how long you'd been in the public service, not on the job you were doing. So I needed the extra money, and dishwashing was it.
1: Yeah, I mean, she's thrilled. She's got, I mean, it's a couple of hours a week. I mean, she can't even move out of home, obviously.
0: Yeah.
1: But, you know, she's thrilled with a couple of hours a week dishwashing. I mean, that's just the most ridiculous thing. I mean, it's the dishes have to be done. It's a job, you know. But, you know, I mean, yeah, she if somebody gave her a chance, you know, she's had probably, since the end of last year, I think she's had one proper interview. That's it. There's no jobs in the supermarkets. There's nothing.
0: Well, there are young kids doing those jobs. I guess they were the one that was selected out of the 400 young people that applied for that job.
1: I know, I know. And I mean, it's not, I mean, she's got a good attitude, you know.
0: Yeah,
1: she's very
0: clearly
1: friendly. She gets on well with people. She is a bit of a go-getter, but, yeah, she's just, and I mean, she hasn't, obviously hasn't given up, but, you know, what do I tell her?
0: Well, exactly. It's hard to take all that vim and vigour and gusto and desire to, you know, set off on this amazing adventure called life, and keep that kind of attitude, that gung-ho attitude, that enthusiasm. That's really tough.
1: Yeah, and hardly any of her friends have got jobs either.
0: Yeah.
1: And I mean, these are all kids that did reasonably well at school. Yeah, a couple are in study. One of her friends has just in the last couple of months got an apprenticeship. But that's it. They're all unemployed,
0: and,
1: you know, and it's not from lack of attitude. You know, they're all good kids, you know, on the straight and narrow, working hard at school, and there's nothing for them.
0: Well, the other thing too, and Nigel makes this point, we're not trying to find work, we're trying to find income. And he goes on to make another point, but it's all very well and good finding work, but you've got to find work that will keep you. And like, I'm just taking, my mum had a cleaner once every couple of weeks in her wee apartment at her retirement village. But it's gone up to $80 an hour for one person. And I was like, oh, for God's sake, I'll bring the Hoover round, and, you know, I'm perfectly capable of doing it, mum. But then I was thinking about it, but how else are you going to make enough money to live in Auckland when it's just you? And it's you would have to charge $80 an hour and work 10 hours a day minimum.
1: Yeah.
0: To have enough to get by. And there was a story in the spin-off too. They have a regular weekly column called The Cost of Being. And they look at how much money's coming into somebody's house and what they do with it. And this is a full-time nurse and a full-time single mother to two boys aged 8 and 12. She's got a $450,000 mortgage on the house, $600 per week, and a student loan of $200 a week. She makes $109,000. So in the olden days, we would think that was a good wage. She is barely getting by. Some days she doesn't eat.
1: Yeah.
0: How did it get to this?
1: Yeah, me and my hubby, I work part-time, he works full-time, but we're still having to support our adult child. It's ridiculous.
0: Yeah, well, I would love to know. I was trying to find Liam Dan to see if he had a couple of pithy sentences that could sum it up, because, if you're a cleaner and that's what you do and you're bloody good at it, you're going to have to charge that to make a living, aren't you? News Talk ZB, it is 16 to 10.
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4: 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I think I'll look for a cleaning job. Yeah, but you wouldn't get the $80 because there'd be travel, wouldn't there? I mean, you'd be able to knock off a few apartments in the retirement village, but you probably wouldn't get 10 of them. So there'd be a bit of travel involved. But yeah, I quite liked cleaning when I was a part-time cleaner when I was going through journalism school. I liked seeing, you know, something to show for my labours at the end of it rather than just hot air going out on the wireless. A number of people are wondering if Jerry's daughter's in Auckland. Kerry, rubbish that there are no jobs. We have to employ immigrants by the tens of thousands to do jobs Kiwis just won't do. Dairy farming, elderly care, horticulture, just a couple of industries where I know New Zealand employers can't get Kiwis to work. They're just too fussy, says Tom. Hi, Liam.
5: Hi, Kerry.
4: How are you doing?
5: Good, thank you. Yeah, very, very timely today, I guess. I actually build conversational AI bots for a living, which essentially are bots that answer the phone in a voice and do a service for you. So today's workshop is around, we're building one to do IT support, essentially, for a company.
4: Yeah.
5: And I've got three young daughters, too, who are going through school. So I'm kind of on both sides of the divide. But I guess one of the things I'm seeing is the speed at which this technology is evolving.
4: Yeah.
5: Traditionally, what might have taken a year is now 1 or 2 months. So you're going from chatbots that sounded like robots and were very basic a year ago. Today, you can barely tell the difference now, whether you're dealing with a bot or a human. And part of my advice to my children is, you know, if you're currently at school, you're not thinking about uni, seriously start thinking about jobs that need to involve hands, you know, physiotherapy, that sort of work.
4: Yeah.
5: And my advice is, if you're currently in uni and you've currently committed to a degree and you're thousands in debt, then one little niche at the moment is going to be people who have them skills like accountancy or law degrees, but also have a real firm grasp of AI.
4: Yeah.
5: That them sort of businesses who have been established for decades, they're actually being disrupted really quickly. So if you come out of uni going, I've got a law degree, but I'm also

0: a really good expert in AI and how we can apply it to the law sector.
1: Yeah.
0: They're the ones who will be snapped up first, as opposed to the ones who have no idea on what AI is, but have got the degree in law.
1: Yeah, that's exactly what I heard as well, that there is always going to need to be a people component. There just won't be as many people doing the jobs. I don't believe in Elon Musk's utopian vision of us all having a universal wage and living in a time of extraordinary wealth. We're all sort of relatively equal wealth-wise, and we're surfing every day or writing musical scores or using the time for good.
0: Yeah.
1: I can't really see that.
0: No, definitely not. And I think what I'm seeing is a lot of established companies who, they just don't know where to start with AI, so they're not doing anything.
1: Yeah.
0: So, but if you come straight from uni going, hey, I know exactly how we can start with AI and I've built these little bots that do law things, you know, then that's, they're going to be snapped up first who are on the job market. So my advice is, if you're at uni or you're at a loose end, just start getting into your AI. Just start doing online courses and getting to grips with it.
1: With your young ones, are they happy enough to talk to a bot, or do they like to talk to a person? Because I get fed up sometimes. I mean, eventually there'll come a time where I won't, when the bots on company websites annoy the hell out of me. They're not answering the question. They don't know. I'll have to refer you to somebody. ChatGPT is great to talk to. That gives great advice, but it does also say, you know, talk to a person as well for some of the things I ask it. I'd much rather talk to a person, but with the young people?
0: Yes and no. I mean, I think a lot of my workshops, basically 12 minutes I can have a bot answering IT support calls, probably better than a 2 or 3 year sort of student. One of the issues I think has been, some people have launched this technology too early when it was pretty crap.
1: You know,
0: the way it was talking to you was robotic. It wasn't answering your calls properly. But what I'm seeing more and more is people say they want to speak to a human, but you know, my experience of talking to a human is waiting on the line for 6 minutes and then a human answers and says, oh, you need to email that through. I can't do it on the phone. So I think people will like bots as long as the bots are just giving them the answer they want quickly. And that's the technology now that is here today, where you can get served any time of day within seconds. It knows who you are. So it's about that. I guess we've been burnt a little bit with not so great technology being launched a little bit prematurely. But it's going to come through thick and fast. We deal a lot with New Zealand and Australia. And in New Zealand, we often have to convince businesses that talking to bots is a viable solution as opposed to humans. In Australia, we find a lot of that convincing has already happened. And they don't need convincing anymore. Like, hey, we use it all the time. Companies we're calling use it. We just need it. So it's usually coming from Australia. So 6 to 12 months, I think people, they won't care if they're talking to a bot or a human as long as they're getting the answer they need quickly. And I guess, you know, my kids hate talking on the phone. It's cringy talking to a human. So having a chance to talk to a non-human is probably something they would actually prefer.
1: That's what I was wondering, and that answers my question. Thank you so much, Liam. It is 7 to 10.
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3: News Talk ZB. So many texts, so many comments, and a few suggestions for Jerry's daughter. So we'll pass those on as well. I'd just love to know how I was able to live fairly, to be fair, but that was because of choices I was making. Did I need Bollinger as my late night drink when I'd finished at Paradiso? Probably not. But I didn't have to go on a benefit because I could get enough work maitre d'ing, bit of tally here and there. We scraped by as a single mum. I'd never be able to do it now. Like, I just couldn't. And that would have knocked the stuffing out of me. Like, I'm a very big believer for myself in being able to determine my own destiny, being able to make my own mistakes. And I'd hate to have had to have depended on a benefit, but I don't know how people do it these days. We can perhaps take some more talk after the news at 10. We're rapidly heading towards there with Katy Perry, who's deeply appalled after the White House used her song Firework over footage of military strikes on Iran. That is tacky and tasteless on the part of the Pentagon, I suppose, or the White House. Oh, the White House. No, you don't take, you ask nicely. Of course she wasn't going to want it all over exploding bombers. Anyway, Katy Perry and Firework will take us through to the news.

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3: It's 10 o'clock, I'm Malcolm Jordan. A prominent sportsman is due in court this morning after an incident over the weekend which ended with him being bitten by a police dog. Police say the defendant faces charges of assault with intent to injure, injuring a police dog, resisting police and causing loss by deception. Jordan Dunn has more.
4: It is understood the incident in Wellington's Rongotai stemmed from an allegedly unpaid taxi fare in the early hours of Saturday morning. Police say neither the complainant nor police dog require attention for injuries, but the man was treated in hospital for injuries by a police dog. The defendant is understood to be on bail and is due to appear in Wellington District Court this morning.
3: An infrastructure expert says New Zealand shouldn't outright reject the opportunity offered by new data centres. The Green Party wants a one-year pause on new artificial intelligence centres being consented. It says it would give regulations time to catch up to ensure that new centres benefit the country. Infrastructure New Zealand Chief Executive Nick Leggett says there needs to be a balanced approach.
5: New Zealand, in its typical style, it's got to walk and chew gum at the same time. I think we've got to open the door to the opportunity, but also work out how we can maximise the benefit for New Zealand.
3: Nationals leader says his government's already done a lot to fund medicines, but wants to do more. The ACT Party is pledging a 1% health budget funding increase every year until 2033, eventually matching Australia's 12% share. Christopher Luxon says his party will release their own policy in due course. He told Mike Hosking its track record shows they've already done a lot in this area.
6: We put that $604 million in that first budget, and that got us 66 new medicines, I think 33 new cancer ones, helping 250,000 Kiwis.
3: The Bay of Plenty MP says fresh slips on Moau in Mount Maunganui are putting further strain on the community. Adams Avenue remains closed after 8,000 cubic metres of debris came down over the weekend. The three new slips are near the original landslide, which claimed six lives in January. MP Tom Rutherford says these slips haven't impacted the restored track to the summit.
7: It is very targeted to that one main landslide area that was part of the holiday campground.
3: German police have swarmed the area where they found the suspect of an attack on a Berlin Pride event and killed him. A manhunt was launched after a van was driven into a crowd yesterday, killing one woman and injuring at least 29 people. The 21-year-old accused was killed by officers after rushing towards emergency services with a knife. As translated by the BBC, a Berlin police officer says they were able to locate him in a garden in the west of the city.
8: We had to stop him. We did that with gunfire and he died as a result. We are not currently looking for others.
3: History for a New Zealand-owned cargo airline today, becoming the first international operator to fly into the new Western Sydney International Airport. Two Texel air flights, one from Brisbane and the next from Adelaide, are due into the port's new 24-hour cargo hub today. The day marks the start of cargo services for the airport, with passenger services taking off in October. Texel air founder John Chisholm says it's only up from here.
9: We've got maybe another two aircraft coming soon, and we're very keen to develop trade between New Zealand and Australia and vice versa.
10: News Talk ZB Sport. Swimmer Erica Fairweather's added a third medal to her Commonwealth Games haul in Glasgow. She's earned silver in the women's 1500 metres freestyle to go with silver in the 400 freestyle and bronze in the 200 freestyle. Fairweather's responded to the achievement on Sky Sport.
11: I've been so lucky this Games. I mean, a lot of hard work is paying off. And

0: so nice to reap the rewards.
1: Fairweather still has the 800 metres freestyle and 4x200 metres freestyle relay to come. The Silver Ferns are 2 from 2 in the netball at the Games on Sky Sport.
2: The Silver Ferns get the win, a crucial one in this Pool B game. New Zealand 53, Jamaica 48.
1: Grayson Wecky shot to 47 goals from 56 attempts, while Georgia Heffernan made 6 from 8. New Zealand next face also unbeaten Uganda in their third pool game on Wednesday morning. Shane Van Gisbergen's finished 16th in the latest NASCAR Cup Series race at Indianapolis. Corey Heim claimed victory. Liam Lawson's back in the Formula One points. He's placed 8th at the Hungarian Grand Prix and sits 9th overall heading into the summer break. Lawson's satisfied for both he and the team after fellow Racing Bulls driver Arvid Lindblad crossed 10th.
3: Yeah, it's great. I mean, to have two cars in the points is really positive for us.
1: McLaren's Lando Norris claimed his first victory of the season with Red Bull's Max Verstappen second and championship leader Kimi Antonelli of Mercedes third. Motorsport with CRC's Vapo Rust now in a new dip basket canister. And New Zealand have finished 5th at the latest SailGP event off the Portsmouth coast. Sailing under the split fleet format, Black Foils paid the price for a couple of mid finishes on the second day of racing to miss the 3-boat final. Spain won the event ahead of Sweden and Switzerland. The event moves to Germany next month. I'm Andrew Alderson, and that's Newstalk ZB News and Sport with Fisher Funds, investing in New Zealand for over 25 years. It's 10:05.
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7: Met Service forecast for Auckland. The marine forecast for the Manukau Harbour, southeast 10 knots, turning southerly 10. Waitemata, southerly 10, rising to southwest 15. Hauraki Gulf, southerly 15, easing to 10 late evening. Premier to Cape Colville, southerly 20 knots, easing to 15 this evening. And weather-wise, today a fine day with morning frosts in sheltered places, cloud and the chance of a shower developing this afternoon. Southwesterlies developing this morning. High of 13 degrees and a low of 4.
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8: Newstalk ZB, just coming up to 10:07. A very good morning to you. Kerry Woodham with you through until midday. 0800 80 10 80 is the number to call. You can text me 9292ZBZB. 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We have been talking youth unemployment. We've been talking the fact that it is very, very difficult right now for young people to get jobs. They want to get on with their lives. They have these shiny new degrees or they're newly qualified and they're ready to go. But they're not going anywhere when people aren't hiring or where nobody wants somebody who's lacking in experience. We were talking about the books that were telling people to follow their passions and wondering if perhaps that advice is a little outdated. Find something you're good at, where there's a shortage of specific workers, follow that instead. What's the sort of advice we should be giving young people when it comes to choosing careers? Jacob says, as a 21-year-old, I find anyone that does have a job either went into a trade or otherwise has connections. Otherwise, getting a job is near impossible, even harder for uni students, as employers don't want to hire casuals. But then when people graduate, they have little work experience and the employers don't want to hire them. Therefore, AI is a more cost-effective option. Becomes a difficult loop, says Jacob. Doesn't it, though? Bill says unemployment for young women is 24%. I personally know 3 smart, qualified young women who have taken minimum wage jobs to fill in. I'm terrified they'll settle for those jobs.

0: And you might not have a lot to come and go on. You might, like me, have needed your tips to see you through until payday. You might have made poor choices early on and then regretted them in the last couple of days before payday. But how was it that we were able to get by before, on our own two feet, picking up jobs where we could find them? Now, I think it would be next to impossible. On the cleaning, Kerry, the $80 paid for the cleaners in the retirement village is not what the cleaners get paid. Well, that's exactly what Mum said. This is what the retirement village charges. No, this is independent. They're independent living. They can get whoever they like and to clean the houses, so, or the apartments. So, you know, flyers go in the mail or things go up on the board or other apartment owners or unit owners recommend the cleaners. It's got nothing to do with the actual retirement village. But yeah, you're damn right. The actual cleaners in the retirement village wouldn't be able to charge that much. And my mother-in-law works as a domestic cleaner. When the economy is good and people have the money, she has work. Whenever the economy gets a bit rocky, like earlier this year with the rise in fuel prices due to the war, her clients were very quick to cut back on her hours. Sometimes cancel them altogether. It's a very touch and go job at times. So we have been talking unemployment and what advice you give to young people. And if you are a young person like Jacob, how are you getting by? How did you choose your particular qualifications? Have you been able to get a job in those specific qualifications? 0800 80 10 80 is the number to call. And also there was an interesting story on RNZ about Martinborough, basically. South Wairarapa in general, Martinborough in particular, talking about the back-to-back floods, which are exposing the vulnerability of rural communities. Data from the country's largest insurer, IAG, shows storm frequency doubled last year, with one hitting New Zealand every 8 days on average. And South Wairarapa is just one of many communities that are grappling with difficult choices. You've got severe weather coming more often. You've got aging infrastructure. You've got a diminishing population and a diminishing ratepayer base. Is the extreme weather going to spell the beginning of the end for our small rural communities? I would love to hear from you on that. There are so many amazing, vibrant communities around the country. Kiokio was one I visited last year. But they need young people coming in, they need young families, they need jobs for the young families, and the families need to know that the home they're in won't end up like being one of the three little pigs houses. The storm comes along and huffs and puffs and blows the house in. So I'd love to hear from you on that. If you are one of those communities that's been battered, perhaps in Hawke's Bay, perhaps in the far north, the Wairarapa, are you staying? Is there the potential for mitigating the weather without it bankrupting you or your community? 0800 80 10 80. It is 10:13.
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5: Not follow this cockroach thing in India. They were complaining, as far as I could work out, about a whole bunch of different things, including jiggery-pokery in the exam system. This time the education minister quit. He quit over the weekend, so they called off the protest. So that was that. As I say, if you haven't got up to the story, don't worry. It's over.
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6: News Talk ZB. I don't buy this unemployment thing, says the texter. I had a nice job as a nanny until I broke my ankle 9 months ago. I'm trying to get back to work. I've started doing Uber Eats. Although it's a struggle, it's a start. People need to do a job until they can get the one they really want or that they're qualified for or be less fussy. I think there's work around if you look and you're flexible. By the way, I'm 69. Go you. Kerry, the difference is today, not many people ran a car back then. There was no internet to pay for. Council rates were for the basics, not for silly vanity projects like fancy loos, so the cost was less. The food, you made your own. There weren't many takeaways. We want more, so life costs more. Well, I had a car. I got a computer about 2 weeks in, but no, they weren't standard. I don't think the phones were either. And you did make a lot of your own food. Certainly didn't have as many clothes, that's for sure. And somebody else agrees with that. People that say they can't get by day to day, it's because they have the expenses that we didn't have many years ago. New cell phones, flash cars, have to have the newest appliances, have to have the best of the best. If they just sat back and actually looked at what they really needed, maybe they would get by and stop being so greedy. Is it really young people being greedy? I don't think so. I think there's more costs than there were before. And I don't think a fancy cell phone is showing off. I think it's a necessity in this day and age. Until we all don't have them. And if you're looking for work, you'll need a cell phone, won't you? As an employer, I say bring on AI. AI doesn't call in sick, doesn't race off to HR, doesn't take a personal grievance against you, and turns up for work as required. I cannot wait, says another. And another one is blaming Labour for the lack of jobs. Thank you for the living wage. Thank you for the extra public holidays. Thank you for the 5 extra sick days. Thank you for the massive overbearing rules around health and safety.

0: And the cherry on top, thank you for the massive increase in inflation. Employers can no longer afford to take the chance on that unskilled new employee who may or may not work out. And. I say bull dust to the young that can't get a job. I have had an entry-level dairy farm job starting at $70,000 per year. We couldn't fill it. Along with the 70K, there was a house and all the meat they could eat. Sorry, it's BS. Dave, a very good morning to you.
1: Good morning. Yeah, I just thought I'd like to put my point across. I mean, I'm an employer,
0: yeah,
1: employing people, and some of the problems I see what's coming through of late. I've got a part-time employment, but I offer very, very good money. I start them on $26 an hour.
0: I don't think that's very, very good money these days.
1: Yes, plus holiday pay, plus super, and they can earn $50 a day bonus with me just for working 6 hours.
0: All right, the $50 bonus.
1: They can earn up to $34 an hour, but I, for the life of me, the ones that come to me, no driver's licences, can't work weekends, and then the money that I can pay them for a part-time up to 12 to 15 hours a week. Some of them can earn $300 plus. They don't want to work it because when they're on the dole, they get $400 a week. So if they come work for me, they get less.
0: Mm.
1: That's the problem. With the part-time works, I can't get them because I break their dole because they're only allowed to earn so much on their dole, and then they don't want to break that. So my job's not going to be their career-ending job, but it's a great summertime job for the ones who want to get through what I offer.
0: What is it?
1: I've never really had any problems up till the last couple of years, tell you the truth.
0: What's the job?
1: That's what I find. I own ice cream trucks, actually in the South Island. I'm actually in the North Island at an event at the moment, but it's a really good summertime job, you know, and I pay them from pick up to drop off. I don't take any money off or any of their breaks or anything like that. They get bonuses at Christmas time. I look after my staff, but ones are trying to get them to actually come on board is very hard, you know. And I give them full training. They don't have to know nothing. They can just step up, don't have to know anything. I'll fully train them.
0: How do they get the bonus? Is it by upselling to flakes and sprinkles on top?
1: If they reach a target on the street, they get that. And we were getting that easily because people aren't going out at the moment. They'll stay at their gate and come out and spend money at the gate on an ice cream, then take the family out. So our street sales at the moment are probably double what they have been in the last 2 years. Yeah.
0: How do you sell an ice cream in winter when it's so blooming cold?
1: Well, I'm at the light show in Hastings at the moment, and it's just been going crazy.
0: Wow.
1: Yeah.
0: I would have thought you'd do like if I had an ice cream truck, I'd do ice creams and sorbets and things in the summer, and then I'd do cinnamon donuts and hot spicy things.
1: They buy it. Trust me, they buy it. We had two events called off in Christchurch in the weekend because of the weather, but that was the two rugby finals. Normally we get a lot of winter work. Normally keep one or two trucks going through the winter. And now we're just starting to crank it up now. It's gonna be very busy. We just put another truck on the road, so we've got seven trucks on the road now. But I just find they need to get their licenses. They need to offer more. I always say to people, fill your toolbox up. And by that I mean put as much as you can in your toolbox. Get as much experience as you can.
0: No. I've just had a couple of texts saying $34 an hour is not enough to live on.
1: No, but I'm only offering casual
0: part-time
1: students and start part-time, but I mean, they've got to start somewhere. They can't just, you know. I mean, for the last 14, 15 years, I've had a lot of students in that, and I always say to them, all of them, every one of them says, make sure you put that in your CV that you worked in an ice cream truck. And they all look at me a bit strange. I said, I can 100% guarantee you when you have your interview, 50% of the interview will be about the ice cream truck. And they all ring me back and go, Dave, you did right. All they wanted to know was about the ice cream truck. So instantly they knew it's something to talk to who was interviewing them for the job, and it just sort of, broke the cycle a bit. So.
0: Yeah, broke the ice and gave them something to talk about. All right, thank you very much, Dave. Kerry, says Muzz, who missed out on the Foxy Pie. At the football, there was an 80-year-old guarding the female toilets and showing people the right way to go in. She was amazing. We had a wee chat. She looked after my daughter while I went to the loo.

0: She says it's her life's work at 80, and she's working outside a toilet. Such a nice lady with a sense of humour, says Muzz. Good on her. Now they've got lovely people at Eden Park, haven't they? I get slagged by my friends because I travel overseas a couple of times a year and they think I'm rich, but I don't have a Netflix subscription or a Spotify account or a gym membership or the latest iPhone. I eat out maybe half a dozen times a year. I don't drink or smoke or get coffee every day. I put my money towards travel and exploring other cultures, and it makes you appreciate how lucky we are in New Zealand. It's perspective, and people make their choices, don't they? Remember I told you about Fijoa that rounds up your purchases? And you can round it up to $1, $2, $5, whatever you want. You get lots of little updates. It's very, very easy to... It rounds up your purchase and puts it into your KiwiSaver account. And $188.87 that I've rounded up in the last week or so, a couple of weeks. I haven't got that long to go till my KiwiSaver ends. But in that very short time, 5 years, $17,000, that's what it turns into. Compounding interest, my friends. So if you are in your 20s or 30s or 40s, I would really recommend it. You don't even notice it. Even if you did it just, I do $5 because my runway's shorter. Yours is longer. But look at that. How does $188.87 turn into $17,009.45? Compounding interest. 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It is 10:26.
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0: Just a few texts here. With floods that you're talking about, don't forget to lay some of the blame at the feet of the Green Party. Previously, local authorities used to extract river gravel to fill the holes. Then along came the Greens and embargoed the use of river gravel, thus preventing the river from carrying increased water flows at time of floods, says Kiriama. Another says, be wary of the insurance stats. says Greg.

0: egg, they need context. Context rechanging between La or El Niño weather is known to bring such high frequency weather events. Insurers promote bad news to justify higher charges, but when claims are low, you never see the premiums drop. When I started out 30 plus years back, my pay was appalling in banking, while prices by modern figures were super low, and I had to make do. I only got by boarding and getting extra part-time work. The costs now are terribly proportional to time, meaning most of us never genuinely get ahead. You can't all blame boomers and CGT, and taxing the rich will only make it much worse for us all. Cheryl says, can you repeat the name of the rounding up scheme that you were talking about 5 minutes ago? Says Cheryl, it's called Feijoa, Light the Fruit, Feijoa. Very easy to navigate and very easy to save money. Are you serious? You can't live on $34 an hour? Clearly, you're the sort of people that need to do a bit of a reset. Ditch the flashiest new phone, ditch the Netflix, ditch the coffee every morning and get a bit of a reality check. That is a significant amount per hour. Go talk to a retail manager and see what they get per hour. I think that was the a texter. Anyway, News Talk ZB, it is 10:31.
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9: With Your Ride, New Zealand's number one taxi app, download Your Ride today. A prominent sportsman is due in court today on charges including assault, injuring a police dog and resisting police in Wellington early on Saturday. It's understood to involve an allegedly unpaid taxi fare with the man injured by the dog. An infrastructure expert says New Zealand shouldn't reject the opportunities from new data centres, with the Greens calling for a pause to ensure they benefit the country. Australia is introducing legislation to manage power and water consumption and cost. Bay of Plenty MP Tom Rutherford says three new slips at Mount Maunganui's Moau are further straining the community. The slips are near a landslide that killed six in January.

0: Luxon says his government wants to continue its work on funding medicines as ACT pledges to lift health budget funding 1% every year until 2033. German police have swarmed the area where a 21-year-old suspect was killed over a van attack on a Berlin Pride event yesterday that killed one woman and injured at least 29. Ranking New Zealand's greatest golfing victories. Where does Ryan Fox sit? Read more at nzherald.co.nz. Back to Kerry Woodham.
1: Thank you very much, Malcolm. It is 24 minutes to 11. Good morning to you, Carl.
2: Hi there. Hey, talk about unemployment and that. I'm just going to tell you a little bit about my daughter who left school. We're in Whangarei. She left school and worked for Bank Street McDonald's and put up with all the abuse and did hundreds of hours, and they put her through management, and she earned enough money out of that to save up and go to Europe, and that was nearly 3 years ago. She hasn't been back, and she had work coming out of her ear. She's at present in Scotland somewhere, and she just rang the other day, skiting about how many hours she's doing. I'm doing 50 hours a week. How fantastic is that? And she's in hospitality, working in a pub, doing the cash, at the door, doing everything that is expected of a 21-year-old. So proud of her.
1: You should
2: be. And her friends are big fun.
1: You should be. Did she... So she did the management course with McDee's. Is that what gave her the confidence to be able to march in and land a job, or do you think she would have done it without the paper?
2: She would have done it anyway. Her mum travelled years ago, and so, you know, she's a mum's daughter. She had no help from us apart from free rent.
1: It's exactly where a 21-year-old should be, pulling plants in a pub in Scotland or England or Ireland and having the time of your life.
2: Yeah, she's been to all of those places.
1: Yeah,
2: And she's got a CV that, you know, mum helps her with a CV and has helped her, but, you know, she's got her own merits. And and all her friends that have travelled are the same. Sadly, the ones that didn't leave Whangarei, they're either pregnant or had babies or... stuck in a life here.
1: Well, but, you know, having babies is work in and of itself and worthy work.
2: Oh, absolutely.
1: Lest we forget the comments of Mr. Nash. They're not lazy. They've just chosen different work.
2: And I've got six kids and they all work. They're all flat out. And some of them have got their own business. Some of them are they're busy.
1: Yeah, so there was an expectation, right, that they work within the family.
2: Oh, yes.
1: Yeah, you always worked. Of course they'd work.
2: Their mum works full-time.
1: Yeah.
2: And I'm a kept man, actually, these days.
1: Well, you'll have bloody pulled your weight back then, so, yeah. No, you should be proud of your daughter. Support worker company says Cath are crying out for staff. Most places will take people on and train them. I've been in caregiving and support type work for 30 plus years. I'm 62 now and still enjoying it part time. It's a job that allows for flexibility. You can choose the hours you work. I really feel for people who are having trouble with finding a job. There's so much involved in job applications these days and it can be really overwhelming, says Cath. Thank you for that. And Muzz says, can you explain the ETS and why we're putting money into this when we can't afford it? Is it actually helping us domestically? Luxon didn't really explain it very well this morning. Well, if he can't explain it, I can't explain it either, why we're still in it. So bailing out Fletcher for their cement, Golden Bay cement, and then Fletcher hands it on to the UN of wind and rising seas. It doesn't seem to make any sense, does it, as a money go round? How do

0: home working, 75 years old, third employer in four who hasn't signed my employment agreement, that's unlawful, provided me a phone, I pay the monthly charges, same hourly rate after 5 years, same for the others. Role was admin accounting plus car pickups. No accounting now, just pick up the wheels and cars plus admin input for each job. I restructured job admin from a paper-based system to paperless in the first week I joined. Dirty, dusty, noisy environment, no trousers nor footwear provided, but other staffs do receive it. Promised bonus participation 3 years ago, nothing resulted, and a discussion resulted in no change. And I suppose you think that if you leave, you won't, at 75, find another job. It's very mean to take advantage of your work ethic. News Talk ZB, it is 19 to 11.
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0: News Talk ZB. I've received a very long email on insurance. The insurance industry is agitating an obscure business model where claims liability is offloaded to ratepayers, taxpayers, socialised to society rather than shareholders, maximising shareholder wealth. Inadequate infrastructure may point to negligent ongoing consenting and insured liability. Downstream flood destruction may point to upstream catchment, land use mismanagement, or human activities like forestry, deforestation and farming unsuitable for said land holdings and insured liability. From 1975 to 1984, government subsidies supported conversion of unsuitable land, such as to grazing, but this land is what is prone to landslides, landslips, and raising riverbed levels downstream through tons of siltation, in turn raising the level of flood destruction in the surrounding floodplains. Yes, it goes on, but I think the point made has been made very well. When it comes to who will pay, who will

0: pay for the damage? Who will pay for the bridge to be? Do you just keep repairing the same old, same old, same old? Because that seems to be madness. We've gone on and on and on repairing the Brinduwans until finally a decision maker said, well, why don't we do an alternate road? Because this one isn't really working. When it comes to land that floods and floods and floods, I can understand if you're in the farming, in the business of farming, that land that has been flooded becomes very fertile land after a while, and it's too tempting not to snap it up and think, oh, well, you know, we'll have a go. Surely that, you know, last flood we had, it'll be the last flood we have for a while. Well, that's what they thought in the South Wairarapa, and they've had 3 and 6 months that have been absolute stonkers. So who pays? The South Wairarapa ratepayer base isn't big enough to pay for the kind of infrastructure that's needed. Do you keep repairing what's there because all the roads lead to that bridge? Or, you know, there'll be reasons why you keep repairing what's there. Or do you come up with something new, an alternative? I would be very interested to hear your thoughts if you are living in a, you know, community that has been hard hit. I mean, you look at Coromandel, that was absolutely hammered. And then the new highway went in. Order was restored and house prices picked up again. Not that they ever really plummeted, only went down in line with, you know, house prices across the country. But people look at flooded paddocks, flooded farmland, and they build there again. People look at beautiful homes by the sea and they buy them. You know, at what point do you say you can't buy there? Are we all going to end up living in Hamilton or Ashburton? Because they're the safest inland places. 0800 80 10 80 is the number to call. News Talk ZB. It is 12 to 11.
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1: News Talk ZB. Pete, good morning to you.
2: Yeah, good morning there, Kerry. Yeah, we're in a situation here. You've probably heard about the Awakuno Gorge here.
1: And I have.
2: That closed to get down again 2 days during the weekend because we had that earthquake on the was that Saturday morning, whatever it was. And, I'm really pushing it because basically it's quite funny because Chris Luckton, he was here in town on the 4th of this month on a Saturday. And he actually opened his mouth up. He said, oh, we're building this new four-lane motorway up from basically Warkworth all the way up to Whangarei.
1: Yeah.
2: And they build all these other motorways like Transmission Gully and all those. And we here, we have a right of it's a state highway, State Highway 3. And just not good enough. Basically, I had to see a cardiologist the day before the Mystery Creek days.
1: Mm.
2: And they closed it down the night before. We've got a highway here we can't rely on now. And I'm pushing up. I put two articles in the paper, local papers, because I call it our daily, Taranaki Daily News here. They're a bit left-wing. They only put articles in the paper they want to put in. So I've gone around the back door. I've actually gone to the local paper here. We have the two local papers, which is the Coastal News and the Stratford South, which the I've got the articles in there, but I'm finding now because this Taranaki Daily News is basically funded by the government, so basically I have to go around the back door, as I said before, to get my article in.
1: They're not really funded by the government, but they contribute towards taking on trainees, which is what happens with us as well.
2: Yeah, but these two independent papers are not. They're solely independent. Right. They rely on advertising. So all I'm trying to voice is here of pushed it and basically we had some petition because David Seymour was in town on Thursday.
1: Oh, yeah. You'll see a lot of them now. I had a text from somebody last week saying he worked in a factory and before the last election they had politicians up the yin-yang all looking for photo opportunities and promising the earth. And then they haven't seen them since. Nothing happened until just recently and they've all started coming back again.
2: They are. And I stood up on David Seymour's meeting on Thursday here in New Plymouth, and you wouldn't believe it, he didn't even know where the Awakuno Gorge was.
1: Right, yeah. They did look at an alternative, didn't they? Like years and years and years ago, Mokau to Hamilton.
2: Yeah, we're building the Mount Messenger Road now, which you know, but they've actually done the wrong way round. The Awakuno Gorge had slips, been doing that for years, and getting worse now to be rainfalls. So they actually, plus they have two pieces of road there, or pieces of land. They should have done their paperwork first. They should have fought those two landowners, which is holding their Mount Messenger project. So basically they're building Mount Messenger now, which they're going ahead with that. And basically you think they'll do their housework first, make sure they have that those stretches of road to fight before they actually put a spade in the ground. So they've done, basically asked about face, how they've gone about that. Now we have these slips. We have a right-of-way of a motorway, State Highway 3 North. You know, we rely on that stretch of roads. I pay more for my groceries now and stuff like that.
1: Yeah, exactly. That's exactly what we're talking about. You know, those kind of areas and communities that are afflicted with slips every time there is the extreme weather, like the Brinderwins in the far north and like the flooding in the Wairarapa and the flooding in Hawke's Bay. It's not going to go away anytime soon, whatever's causing it. You know, the insurers are going to charge more because it's happening that we're getting more frequent and more damaging storms than we used to. They're coming more often than they used to. And whatever or whoever or whatever you think's responsible doesn't really matter because the insurers are basing their costings on what's occurring. So, look at Mount Maunganui. I wonder if you'll ever walk around the mount again. Now, those of you in the mount must be wondering when you're going to have the privilege of being able to walk to the top of

such an amazing landmark as part of your morning routine. I would venture to suggest that's a very long way away. Anyway, we're coming up to the news at 11. Love to hear from you on this after 11. And also, I really do wish that my newfound love of F1 late in life had come a bit later in life, because watching Formula One in the early hours of the morning, you know, when you've got an alarm that's going off at 10, did not need the alarm, stayed awake all night, and then didn't even get to see Liam Lawson. What is it with Formula One? You know, with most other sports, they'll show you, of course, the winners where the battles are taking place. But when there's action further back in the field, they'll show you that as well. Stayed up all night to watch Liam Lawson, barely saw him. And he was doing some amazing driving. Hollywood has announced its Walk of Fame class of 2027, with stars going to Pedro Pascal, Lisa Kudrow, Idris Elba, Linkin Park, Lil Wayne, David Guetta and Sia. The Fanning sisters will make history as the first siblings to receive a joint star ceremony. Taking us to the news is David Guetta featuring Sia and their smash hit Titanium.

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2: 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Mike Hosking, Jack Tame, Heather Duplessis-Allen, Francesca Rutkin. 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
3: It's 11 o'clock. I'm Malcolm Jordan. A prominent sportsman has been granted name suppression after appearing in the Wellington District Court this morning over an incident involving a police dog over the weekend. The man faces charges of assault with intent to injure, resisting police and causing loss by deception. Tobias McIntosh has more.
4: It is understood the incident in Wellington's Rongotai stemmed from an allegedly unpaid taxi fare early on Saturday morning. He was taken to hospital with non-serious police dog bites. The man's been remanded without plea until next month.
3: Our newsroom reporter says a relative of the man hit their camera as security personnel escorted the group to a back entrance. Young people chasing the perfect body with black market peptides are turning up at GPs with alarming side effects. Royal New Zealand College of GPs president Luke Bradford says he's recently treated patients suffering bizarre bruising, heart palpitations, recurring headaches, and reduced sex drive after injecting the drugs. He says peptides are popular with young men trying to improve their gym performance, but believes many users are unlikely to admit to their GP they've injected the unapproved substances. MedSafe issued a safety alert about peptides in May and says it's received four reports of adverse reactions since. A patient advocate says ACT's medicine funding pledge lays a challenge for other political parties. ACT wants the percent of health budget spending going to medicines to increase 1% a year until 2033, eventually matching Australia's 12% share. Patient voice Aotearoa's Malcolm Mulholland says other parties should also step up.
5: There are some 600,000 New Zealanders missing out on medicines. That's a big voting block. And most people would rather see medicines being prioritised over other government expenditure.
3: Police in Berlin say they're treating a deadly strike on a Pride event as an Islamist terror attack. A 21-year-old ploughed a van into a large crowd during the Berlin Pride celebrations in the weekend, killing one woman and injuring at least 29 others. Officers shot the accused dead after a 16-hour manhunt when he charged at them with a knife. Europe correspondent Gavin Gray says people come to the event from across Europe.
6: And I'm afraid the scenes in Berlin, very, very reminiscent to others where a car or a vehicle has been used as a weapon of attack.
3: Banks appear to be working on closing the gap as savings account interest rates stay low. The financial markets authorities found all but one of our eight largest banks lifted floating mortgage rates 25 basis points after the OCR went up this month. The average bank lifted its savings rate just 17 basis points. Massey University expert Claire Matthews says they can't yet pass those rates on in full.
7: The problem is that the interest rates on the savings account had got so low that they've got a little bit of a catch-up to do.
3: A New Zealand-owned cargo airline will be the first international operator to use the new Western Sydney International Airport. Texel Air has two flights into the 24-hour freight hub today from Brisbane and Adelaide. Passenger services, including some Air New Zealand flights, will take off late October. Texel founder John Chisholm says the new cargo precinct's a game changer, especially for New Zealand flights.
8: There is no restrictions on flying in and out. You can come and go during the night, so it makes it much easier for our operation to function.
9: Today's Talk ZB Sport, a confidence-boosting netball win for New Zealand. They've beaten world number four Jamaica 53-48 in their second pool match at the Commonwealth Games. Coach Dame Nolene Torres welcomed the outing.
10: Knowing that we're heading in the right direction, knowing that there's more that we can do to keep possession of the ball, but it's massive for us in regards to that overall performance and obviously the win.
9: New Zealand next meet Uganda on Wednesday morning. And swimmer Erica Fairweather has added a third medal to her haul in Glasgow. She's earned silver in the women's 1500 metres freestyle to go with silver in the 400 freestyle and bronze in the 200 freestyle. A boost for the Wellington Phoenix ahead of their 20th A-League football season. Jason Pine reports.
11: Skipper Alex Roofer has signed a two-year contract extension, having been linked with a move away from the club during the off-season. The All-Whites midfielder joined the

0: 6 as a teenager in 2013 and has played 189 A-League matches, the fourth most in club history. Roof has been men's captain for the past five seasons.
1: Football coverage with Nissan X-Trail, up to 10 years warranty when servicing with Nissan. Zach Lomax will head back to league in 2028 as the fifth signing of the Papua New Guinea Chiefs. He'll see out his 2027 contract with the Western Force in Super Rugby before returning for PNG's inaugural NRL season. Lomax joins Jerome Luai, Alex Johnston, Connor Watson and Matty Lees with the club. And the National Basketball League playoffs have been decided after the completion of the regular season. Auckland and Canterbury will host semi-finals next Saturday and Sunday, respectively, before the final on August 9. The eliminator matches will feature third-place Southland against sixth-place Tauranga on Wednesday, before fourth-ranked Wellington meet fifth-ranked Otago on Thursday. I'm Andrew Alderson, and that's News Talk ZB News and Sport with Fisher Funds, investing in New Zealand for over 25 years. It's 11:05.
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5: Met Service forecast for New Zealand, Northland, Gisborne, Hawke's Bay, Wairarapa, fine spells and the odd shower. Remainder of the North Island, generally fine with severe frosts and sheltered places this morning. Possible shower about Auckland. Buller to Westland, fine and cloudy. Nelson, Marlborough, Canterbury, Otago, mostly fine, severe frost this morning. Clutha, Southland, Fiordland, occasional showers about Fiordland and Stewart Island, partly cloudy elsewhere. And the Chatham Islands, showers, some may be heavy.
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6: 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Kerry Woodham with you through until midday. 0800 8010 80 is the number to call. You can text me 9292 ZBZB. And if you want to drop me a line, you can do that too. Kerry@newstalkzb.co.nz. As I was saying just before the news, I have come to F1 later in life. I remember doing Nighttime Talkback many years ago and TV1 stopped showing the motorsport on free-to-air television and you were incensed then, and so many of you went overseas to watch Bathurst, to watch F1. Like, there were many, many motorsport fans across all ages, all socioeconomic backgrounds, just as many women as men were incensed. I thought, oh, I'm very sorry for you, but, you know, it wasn't my thing. But I think during COVID, I was watching Drive to Survive with a mate of mine, and I got into it. I got into the story of they're so young, these impossibly young men competing for so few spaces, and the technology behind the vehicles and the politics behind the motor racing. I'm sure it's not a 100% accurate portrayal of what really happens, but I've really got into it. And I enjoy watching the techniques and the gambles that they'll make in terms of, do we stick to one set of tyres or do we come in and change to give them a bit more grip and a bit more speed coming out of the corners, a bit more confidence coming out of the corners. And foolishly, I had a couple of cups of strong coffee last night. And that's normally okay. I can normally have coffee and go to sleep. But then I remembered the F1 was on and I thought, I'll probably be awake. I'll be able to watch it, which I did. And then by the time that was over, it was sort of 3:30, so I read a book from cover to cover, and then it was 4:45.

0: blokes were passing each other every chance they got. And Liam Lawson managed to pass three cars before the first lap was over. And I could understand if it was a 100-metre dash. You wouldn't have time to look at all 22 people in the field in the jockeying position. But this is 70 laps. You've got time to go back and have a look at what's happening. You know, the battles. When you get points for the top 10, you should be looking at the top 10, in my humble opinion, now that I'm new to motorsport and now have an opinion on it. You should follow those that, you know, are in the top 10, are in the running for points. And if there are good battles going on, it shouldn't matter where the battles are taking place. I wouldn't have thought. Anyway, love to get your thoughts on this. And are you still one that gets up in the middle of the night to watch it? Or do you have a few more brains than I do? Because I don't think I'll be doing this again. It's always on a bloody Monday, isn't it? 0800 80 10 80 is the number to call. News Talk ZB. It is 11 past 11.
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0: 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Hi, Sharon.
11: Oh, good morning, Kerry. I'm like you. I've only been watching F1 since last year, mainly because of Liam being in it. And I'm a, shall we say, a more mature woman. And I,
0: but there were loads of mature women who were just furious when TV1 stopped broadcasting motorsport. They used to travel to Bathurst, and I was really stunned. Yeah.
11: Well, that's right. Just because you're an older person, shall we say, doesn't mean you don't like watching it. But I have a son who's

0: same age as Liam, and my husband and my son think it's hilarious that their mother and wife is so obsessed about F1.
1: Who's your favourite?
0: Who's my favourite? Oh, Liam Lawson, of course.
1: Okay.
0: And I did feel for Oscar. I think that was a bit dirty of Kyle Sainz to do that. But anyway, but yeah, I just love it. And the trouble is, of course, it's the F1 is broadcast through a Sky. I think it's in British coverage.
1: Mm.
0: And it's been noted quite a lot online about the bias towards all the British drivers. Although they do mention him more now than they used to, Liam, that is. So that's nice to see. But, yeah, it's just ridiculous, really.
1: I don't really understand why they do that, why they just focus. I mean, I thought, sure, of course, it's important. And, you know, Kimi Antonelli, he was going to have to come, you know, a long way through the cars, through the traffic to get near the top, which is where he's used to being. And having Max there grizzling about his bloody car all the way through the race and still managing to get onto the podium. I get that that's important, but there's 70 laps. You'd think they'd be able to spread it around a bit.
0: I know, and 22 drivers. So, it gets a bit boring when you see the same people all the time, constantly, for however long the race is on for.
1: Is there no other feed we can get, like an American feed or
0: there is F1 television, which you have to pay for, F1 TV.
1: Yeah.
0: That's better coverage, apparently. I don't have it, so I don't know. Apart from that, I don't know of any other. Some other people may be able to tell you, but as far as I know, there's just the two.
1: But they kept twittering on about Hülkenberg, Nico Hülkenberg, and, oh, Audi's back in the top 10, and nothing about the fact that Liam started at 11 and managed to get into the points through sheer good driving. It wasn't good luck. It was excellent driving.
0: Oh, no, he's very skillful at his driving. Mm. I mean, there's been other races where he's been absolutely brilliant, but the coverage, no, nothing. Anyway.
1: It's really, really annoying. I'm not sure that I will get up to watch. I mean, that was a bit silly, Billy Goat, but there we go. You know, I was wired anyway, so I thought I might as well. It's not like I'm in charge of, you know, I'm not doing anybody's brain surgery this morning.
0: No.
1: But given that I didn't see him and there was a lot to see, I'm disappointed enough that I don't think I will get up and watch it in the middle of the night now.
0: Yeah, that's right. I mean, when they first started off, I mean, I saw the two Racing Bulls cars. It was just amazing seeing where they were and who they'd passed. And, it was just fantastic. But, no, of course we don't get to see that.
1: Ah, well, yes. Well, we're in the same boat, Sharon. Thank you. Maxine says, I sent you a text rewatching F1 on F1 TV. It's the only way to go. I'm in my 60s, working like you, so I wake up at 6 a.m. and watch it delayed. Best thing, get F1 TV. You can watch it late, watch from Liam's cockpit. That's the best way. And you can put the car behind him on as well to see how close they are, says Maxine. But I absolutely, and thank you for that, and I'll probably do that. But I want to see what's happening with the other cars. You know, how close they are, how many goes they have at passing them with that sort of, you know, bigger perspective. You know, just like a proper television coverage. Just like they do with the other top six cars. I swear, I was thinking halfway through the night, when you're probably thinking, not thinking you're most rational, but I swear if he made it into the top three and got a podium finish, they wouldn't mention him. Well, look how well Verstappen's done to get to fifth. Good on him, you know, because he's had a few problems with the cars and a few problems with what his future might be with Red Bull. I swear they wouldn't mention Liam. It's like they've got some snitch against him. News Talk ZB, Kerry, you need the F1 app. Yes, there is a subscription, but worth it, I think, for the different perspective to that of Sky UK. Best of all, you can go on board with whichever driver you like for the race. I watch Liam on one screen and the race on the other, says Marcus. Oh, that's good. If, like most New Zealanders, says another texter, you are following Liam, you'll be continually disappointed by the lack of his mention. The damn POM announcers swoon over Arvid Lindblad, but choke on Liam's name. Is that it, do you think? That they're

0: assisting in the rivalry. Yeah, I don't mind the app, but I don't really want, I don't really want to be in the car. I just want to be able to see where the other drivers are compared to him. Change your name to Michaela and there'll be a real female Mike on ZB. Two bloody boars now, get a life. We know he's your hero. I assume that's meant for me. Does he mean Mike's my hero or Liam Lawson's my hero? Michaela Woodham. I like Michaela as a name. I don't think it'd suit me. I think it's a younger name than me. Michaela. I know a couple of lovely Michaelas, but I don't think I'd suit that name. News Talk ZB 0800 80 10 80 is the number to call. It is 11:21.
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0: Newstalk ZB. With all the talk about Liam Lawson, says a texter, does anyone realise that Mitch Evans is leading the Formula E standings? It's a lot more entertaining to watch because of how they can run through a charging area, which gives them a booster. All about timing. He's going so well, but you never hear about it. I had heard of him because I emceed a function involving the e-cars. So weird, though, without any noise at all. Like, you expect to hear sound, and there seems to be something wrong when there isn't. But yes, I did. I didn't know that right now, this second, but I have heard of him. Thank you for that. If you're loving the Formula One, as I have for many years, the only logical choice of coverage, says a texter, is F1, as it has 25 live channels. If, like me, you want to follow one driver during the race, you can watch the driver's cam and the battles they have. Highly recommend this point of view. Okay, cool. $99 for the whole year. Cool. I watch every race alive, says Al. Haven't missed a race since 1998. I always get up for the 1 a.m. races. I used to stay up and wait for the race to start. Now I sleep first,

0: watch the race and then go back to bed. Last night I got into the treadmill and onto the treadmill and did a good long walk while watching the race. It was easy to go back to bed afterwards. Well, I had to get up at 6. The alarm would go at 5:30, 6 o'clock, so it didn't really seem worth it. And thus you get me, having pulled an all-nighter but not a drop of alcohol. So there we go. John, good morning to you.
1: Yes, good morning. There is a bit of a thing where, depending on the backing the drivers have got and the system, how much promotion they actually get. And that's why Liam Lawson gets hardly anything, because he's not backed by any of the big names. I know he's in Red Bull, but he doesn't have, like Yuki Tsunoda had Honda, big money behind him. So that's sort of part of it. But the commentators also have their favourites as well. I don't watch Formula One as much, except for Liam Lawson, obviously.
0: Yeah.
1: Proud Kiwi. But I prefer to watch MotoGP, which is motorbikes.
0: Right,
1: and,
0: yeah.
1: And there's a guy, Mark Marquez, and all you hear is Mark Marquez, all the time. It does your head in to the stage where I turn it off and walk away. There was one stage there that he was mentioned 4 times in the first 3 corners, and he started 7th. And they mentioned his name constantly, 4 times in 3 corners. Mark Marquez did that, and he started in 7th. And then to top it all off, the funniest thing of all, they said, and he's moving through the field. He dropped to 9th.
0: Oh, for God's sake.
1: He went from 7th to 9th, and the commentators are just about fizzing, because they said, and he's moving through the field. Yeah, he dropped 2 places to 9th. And I thought, nah, that's it. I've just got to switch this off and go off and do some work. This is just out of control. And I find that with Formula One as well. As soon as you watch it, Liam Lawson gets no mentions. He makes moves all over the place.
0: Yeah.
1: He's really consistent. He's beating guys that have been there for 10 years.
0: Yeah.
1: And he doesn't get a mention.
0: Is it cash for comment?
1: I think it's pretty much that's where it's heading. Years ago when Brendan Hartley was in the same position, Pierre Gasly that's there at the moment was punting him off in nearly every race. Every time Brendan started doing well, Pierre Gasly would run him off the track. And poor old Brendan Hartley never got a show. Well, now Liam Lawson's coming up and is actually giving Gasly a good go.
0: Yeah.
1: I just hope Gasly doesn't realise that he can do the same thing. But, you know, nothing ever happened to Gasly. Anyone else did the things he was doing, and they were banned, and they were sort of, you know, demoted and all sorts of stuff. But for some reason, this Pierre Gasly decided he could do whatever he wanted, and he never got fined, never got anything.
0: Yeah, I find the chat that they have, you know, between the teams and the cockpits interesting. You know, when some of them are complaining about their teammate, or they're complaining about the car, or they're being told to slow the hell down and just get to the finish. I find all of that interesting when I'm watching it, which makes it an interesting watch.
1: But you listen to Liam, and he's kind of like a very cool, very calm, doesn't seem to argue with anybody, doesn't give anyone too much of a hard time, and he seems like a very good team player and a good teammate.
0: Well,
1: he never seems to get the rewards for it.
0: I think last season, there was a bit of argument, because they're young men. You know, they're young men at the very top of their game. They've got to be aggressive in terms of the way they drive. So that's bound to come out. But remember, there was the finger he gave to somebody, and then he apologised for that. And, you know, he seems to have matured in terms of trying to let his driving do the talking for him rather than... But you can hardly blame them. I'm amazed there aren't more outbursts, because they're young, fit, they're aggressive, their aggression is encouraged.
1: But what's happened to him, he's a far more patient man than I am, put it that way.
0: Yeah, yeah, absolutely. No, I think you're right. I was wondering that myself. I was thinking, are they paid by the sponsors, say, to push Audi and Nico Hülkenberg? Because he wasn't doing anything. It was just exactly what you were saying about the guy in motocross.
1: Yeah.
0: Interesting.
1: Thanks very much.
0: Nice to talk to you. Thank you very much, John. Somebody said, where do you get it from? F1, where are we? There's the official F1 TV website, which is formulaone.com. don't get the F1 TV access. 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
9: With Your Ride, New Zealand's number one taxi app, download Your Ride today. A prominent sportsman has name suppression after appearing in court in Wellington on charges including assault with intent to injure, resisting police and injuring their dog. It's understood to involve an allegedly unpaid taxi fare in Rongotai and the accused being bitten by the dog. GPs say young people using black market peptides to get the perfect body are getting alarming side effects, including bruising, heart palpitations, headaches, and reduced sex drive. A former US military lieutenant general says the US ambassador to the UN's claim is credible that the pause in firing on Iran is for talks, not because its weapons stockpile is diminishing. Donald Trump had threatened to unleash the most devastating round of attacks. Auckland's Eden Park is urging the government to bolster its events and tourism package, pointing at yesterday's record crowd, Tottenham Hotspur and Auckland FC football match, filling the stadium with 40,000 fans. Get on with it. Growers split over Zespri's China supply showdown. See more at nzherald.co.nz. 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
0: Malcolm, thank you very much. 25 minutes to midday. What about Cole Davies, the young Kiwi from Waitoki, north of Auckland? He won the American Supercross last season. Now is 4 points behind first place in the American Outdoor Motocross in the 250 class. Never gets a mention. Malcolm also said, check out Cole Davies, Kiwi motocrosser, kicking ass on the world stage. Cool. Also, the other thing, you might have been here yourselves. I visited when the Rugby World Cup was on and it was incredibly moving. I'd never been here before. The D-Day beaches of Normandy have collectively

0: being declared a UNESCO World Heritage Site. And I guess I was surprised because I thought they already would have been by now. I mean, for heaven's sake, given what took place there. The designation covers the five beaches used for the invasion: Omaha, Utah, Sword, Gold, and Juneau, and the Point du Hoc assault site. All were central to the campaign to liberate Western Europe from Nazi occupation during World War II. It was an 18-year campaign to get them made heritage. I just cannot believe it. After an 18-year campaign, the UNESCO committee said the site symbolically commemorate the immense human sacrifice that was made to overthrow an entrenched authoritarian occupation in Europe. It's fascinating, the whole D-Day story. Initially, UNESCO, when the beaches were first submitted for the status in 2008, the application was rejected because the Heritage Committee was wary of including a war site. Right. Because war isn't part of history, is it? So I'm delighted. I'm sorry it took so long, but I'm absolutely delighted to think that the UNESCO has labelled the D-Day beaches of Normandy a UNESCO World Heritage Site. That's a little bit of good news. 0800 80 10 80 is the number to call. I wanted to ask you whether you think there should be a try-on fee if you go to try on shoes or clothing that can be bought online. If you're going into a shoe shop, a specialist running shop, running shoe shop, tramping shop, if you're going to a store where the goods can be bought online and you fully intend to take advantage of the online prices, but you just want to make sure the dress fits or the shoe fits, is it reasonable to expect a trying on fee? Like, you'll be able to buy secure in the knowledge that the shoe or the dress or the pair of pants fits you perfectly. But what's the retailer to do? You have made use of them and the product. And yet, they get nothing. They have to pay the rent. They have to pay for utilities. You don't care. You've just gone in, made sure it works, and it fits perfectly, snug in all the right places. And then you say, thank you very much. And you leave the shop and then you go and place your order online. The owner of the Front Runner store in Northlands Mall in Wellington has put a sign in his shop telling customers who use their in-store sizing service with the intention of buying the items online from a cheaper outlet to not ask for any help from staff. He says his staff will ask customers if they intend on shopping online before they fit them, as they do not have the time to waste and are not here for you to use. I think that's fair enough. But couldn't he then place the order online? But then I guess he'd be a retail shop that's online, wouldn't he? You've got so many more expenses when you're a, you know, bricks and mortar store, especially in a mall. If people are just coming in to get fitted out so they can then go to an international competitor who is able to undercut you, that doesn't seem fair. I'd be happy to pay a fee to try things on. But I said, how about I give you $50 to try on this pair of $300 shoes that I can get for $180. I'm still ahead. You've got something for your trouble. Anything wrong with that? Or should you just not do it at all? 0800 80 10 80 News Talk ZB. It is 20 to 12.
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11: 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Tracy, a very good morning to you.
12: Oh, good morning, Kerry.
11: What are your thoughts on, I couldn't do it. I just think it's so, it's almost like theft.
12: Yeah, you're taking advantage, and retailers are already struggling because people are buying online rather than going in.
11: Yeah.
12: And if you go in there, you're taking their time. They're having to put things away after you've, you know, got them coming and going with clothes in different sizes or shoes or whatever. They've got to pack all that away afterwards. So if you're going in there fully knowing you're not going to buy, you really are taking advantage. So you should be prepared to pay a fee, I think.
11: Yeah, like it's one thing to go in there, and I always feel like Cinderella with my great big New Zealand-wide feet, try and poke them into dainty little European shoes. But there's one thing to not fit them. It's quite another to go in there just to make sure that they absolutely are perfect before you order them online.
12: Yeah, that's been cheeky, I think.
11: Yeah, me too.
12: And that's why I don't buy online, because I'm like you, I have awkward feet. So I need to try just about everything in the shop before I can find one that fits. Sometimes the same with clothing, you know.
11: Yeah.
12: And but I'm fully intending to buy when I go there, and if I have taken a lot of time, I feel bad if I don't buy anything, you know.
11: Me too.
12: Even if it's just a pair of socks or something, you know.
11: And
12: I can't find something I like.
11: And I had the love, you know, like when you have lovely, lovely girls who are trying to help, and then you go into another shop, say in the mall, and find the perfect pair. I always go back and say, I'm so sorry, I found these. These are exactly what I was looking for, but I really appreciate your help. She's probably thinking,
12: really nice.
11: Please just go away. But like, I always want to explain why I didn't and show them why I got what I got.
12: No, that's a good idea.
11: Mm. But that only works if it's a mall. I wouldn't work, you know, drive across town to do it. But yeah, I'm with you. Oh my goodness. And of course, somebody says when they leave makeup and lipstick marks on the clothes that you then have to fix as well.
12: Yeah, they used to. I remember they used to leave a scarf and changing rooms for people to put on the. Not that I ever did that, because I don't wear a lot of makeup anyway. But I'm always very careful of that sort of thing.
11: Yeah, no, I was always very good about using those. It's just wrong. I guess it comes down to one of those questions like, should you use all of your sick leave, even if you're not sick? I don't think.

0: you should, others do. And it's just, there doesn't seem to be a right or wrong. It's just the way people think.
1: It's like people are out for anything they can get. It's their entitlement.
0: Yeah, exactly. Thank you, Tracy. Lovely to talk with you. Interesting subject and trying things on for free, but spare a thought for builders and other tradies who often draw the short straw. They can spend hours and hours visiting people in their homes, looking over the house, taking measurements, pricing the work up, only to hear nothing back. New Zealanders are shocking at ghosting, or to be told it's more than they thought. They went with someone else. The project's on hold. They've decided to sell instead. And a lot of people are not prepared to pay a builder for their experience and knowledge. So I'm highly doubtful New Zealanders will pay to try on shoes. But isn't there a... I thought you could pay for a quote. You know, because if you've got to drive across town, spend an hour, that's an hour that you're not working. I thought you did have... I thought you did charge for a quote. I tried on shoes that were $280 and got them online for $90, including delivery. There are people that have zero intention of purchasing and are looking online while they are trying on in store. Oh my God. You cannot pay staff and rent for a building and still be cheaper than someone paying $2 an hour in a foreign country. And why don't they charge a fee? Then if the customer buys the item, they can take that fee off the price. That's a good idea. That's absolutely a very good idea. Where are we? I charge for quotes that I don't get, says Muzz. And look at you. You're busier than a bee with a bum full of honey and you can't get enough staff. I think it's only fair if you're taking up somebody's time. Give a discount when you do buy in store. Kerry, if you were mad about not seeing Liam, we were mad with TV3's pitiful, non-existent coverage of the Silver Ferns this morning. TV3's? I thought TVNZ was the host broadcaster. That's where you have to go if you want to see it. There'll be a host broadcaster and you'll see a lot more there. People have no moral compass and no respect for the cost of time anymore. Shops pay huge rents and wages. Getting 10 quotes for work is awful and mean too, says another. News Talk ZB, love to get your thoughts on this. It never occurred to me that tradies would give up their time free for a quote, only for people not to use them. Or I must admit, I have asked a couple of guys for quotes on fencing because I have no idea. Is it 30,000, 3,000, 300? I shouldn't imagine it'd be 300, but you know what I mean. I would have no idea how many zeros to put on because it's not something I've ever bought. And $200 a meter doesn't help because I don't know how many meters need to be done. And I didn't think to offer to pay for their time, and I bloomin' well should have. So I will. I'll go back to them. News Talk ZB, it is 11 to 12.
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2: 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Sorry. It's Sky and TV3. I just come in here and see it. And I watch it at home on Sky. I didn't know who the free-to-air broadcaster was. Sorry. I should have. Sky is the host broadcaster. TV3's coverage is appalling. I suppose I thought of TVNZ because they did a great job with the Football World Cup. Such a great job that they brought it over into the news and gave us 17 minutes of it instead of Ryan Fox. But hey, that was last week. Alison says, I wonder if young people who are trying on in store, then buying online, ever think about why there are not the part-time or casual retail jobs anymore, says Alison. Don't think it's just the young ones. But yes, point taken. And have you ever heard of measuring, Kerry? Yes, I have, but I haven't got a tape measury thing long enough for the fence line. And it would have to be pretty accurate. And I don't know whether you'd need to do the whole fence or only a bit of the fence. I don't know. Same thing happens to a chemist friend of mine. Customers come in asking for her experience and knowledge, and then they go to Chemist Warehouse. Told her to charge for it, then take it off the product they buy. Yeah, I think that's a good idea. I tried on $900 sunglasses in store, found them online secondhand for $300, in great condition with the case and everything. Well, if you were just browsing secondhand stores for what was there, I think that's a bit different. But going in deliberately to try something on, knowing that you're going to go home and just rack it up online, that's a wee bit different, isn't it? I suppose we're all different. And Kerry, I take size 43 shoes. Willow Shoes and Sandringham Road are amazing for choice. Check them out, so good. Mine are just wide. I can fit into 38 and a half, 39s, but they have to be a nice, comfortable, antipodean fit. Not some teeny tiny dainty thing. Thank you for your texts. Thank you for your calls. Thank you for your emails. We had a little bit of email traffic for a Monday. Chaifu is celebrating 25 years of his classic album Navigator with a 10-date New Zealand tour this October. Joined by Aradhana, Betty Ann and King Kapisi, the hip-hop legend will perform around the country, marking the anniversary of the album that won 5 Tui Awards and helped define Kiwi hip-hop. Tickets go on sale at midday next Monday from the Navigator album. This is gorgeous. This is Chaifu and Fade Away. Enjoy your afternoon. Trying to have a little nana nap, quite literally a nana nap, before picking up the kids and taking them to swimming. We live to serve. Buy, love, serve. That's what we do. See you back.

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12: In this update, a prominent sportsman's appeared in court after allegedly disputing a $36 taxi fare, escalating to being bitten by a police dog. The man's been granted name suppression at Wellington District Court this morning and been remanded on bail without plea until next month. Our newsroom reporter says a relative of the man struck